0: released the man they detained and took to the police station after the shooting. Investigators are still trying to figure out what led up to that shooting. They say a man and woman came home in the early morning hours. There was a confrontation with a second man who fired a single shot, hitting the other two. Both were treated at Kootenai Health. We talked with the woman yesterday. She says she was shot in the hand.
1: If you were stuck in traffic heading west out of downtown Spokane this morning, you may have seen this, a semi-truck on fire halfway up Sunset Hill. If you didn't see it, this is why you were probably a little bit late. Viewer Richard Henderson sent us this video as he passed by the scene. You can see the flames coming off the truck there. It took a couple of hours before traffic started flowing freely again.
0: The Spokane Housing Authority building in North Central Spokane is being inspected for structural integrity. A truck slammed into the building last night. The driver ran away. A custodian was inside at the time and had some minor injuries. Housing Authority staff is working from home until the temporary wall can be built to stabilize their office. The executive director hopes to have staff back in the building by Monday. Funding Idaho schools in our For the People coverage tonight. In November, Idaho voters will decide which path to take when it comes to money spent on education.
1: How schools are funded is the top priority for the incumbents and the challengers. Idaho often ranks last among all states when it comes to how much money is spent on students.
0: Now, the candidates are incumbent Republican Debbie Critchfield, Democrat Becky Mitchell, and Constitution Party Teresa Roundy. Angela Hara talked with those candidates today. Angela, what are the candidates saying about school funding?
2: Yeah, well, all three share different perspectives. I'll start with current superintendent, Republican Debbie Critchfield. She plans to rewrite the state's funding formula, which hasn't been changed in more than 30 years. Critchfield says she'd like to put more money into resources and special education, and that she'd like to work on programs about mental health in schools. But overall, Critchfield believes that school funding should be spent conservatively.
3: We must live within a balanced budget. I absolutely believe that. I'm unwilling to pay for education on a credit card.
2: Next, we'll move on to the Democratic candidate, Becky Sundin Mitchell. As a mother of special needs child herself, she says one of her priorities will be to fix the $100 million budget shortfall for special education programs. Mitchell also believes Idaho should switch to an enrollment-based funding formula. That means money would be given to schools based on the number of students enrolled rather than its attendance record.
4: When you do an enrollment-based funding formula, but then make sure that you're not going to sacrifice rural schools for urban schools, that's going to put the bottom line dollar into every school that needs it.
2: And lastly is Teresa Roundy from the Constitution Party. She says she'll prioritize schools in rural areas and also believes the state should switch to an enrollment-based funding formula.
5: We need to do it just by per pupil instead of however they've been doing it. You know, I mean, number one, that'll be a big shift.
2: Mitchell and Roundy both told me they oppose Idaho's parental choice tax credit, which was passed last year. It's a taxpayer-funded credit that can give families money to cover the cost for children who are in a non-public school. Critchfield says she will not share her stance on the bill until she receives data on how students were helped. And so those are the three names on the November ballot for those who will be put in charge, or for the person who will be put in charge of leading Idaho's public schools. Live in studio, Angela Hara, 4 News Now.
1: All right, Angela, thank you. Going to the DMV in Coeur d'Alene is now as easy as a trip to the grocery store. The Fred Meyer in Coeur d'Alene now has a self-service kiosk that will let you do routine DMV transactions within minutes. This is what it looks like. It's similar to a traditional ATM. This one can update your vehicle registration and state parks passport within minutes. Coeur d'Alene has one of 10 self-service kiosks that are now live across the state. The Idaho Transportation Department says these kiosks are a safe way to update your registration quickly.
6: This is just an added convenience for folks who are already out running around doing errands in their day-to-day lives. They can swing by here, renew their vehicle registration, and help, you know, cut down on wait times at the DMV for themselves and also everyone else that's down there waiting.
1: If the kiosks prove popular, the DMV has plans to install more of them throughout the state. Right now, Coeur d'Alene has the only kiosk in North Idaho. Well, you may want to skip dinner tonight and maybe even forego breakfast in the morning.
0: Yeah, I got to have plenty of room for food at the Greek Festival. Starts tomorrow. It's the 90th year of the festival at the Holy Trinity Greek Orthodox Church in North Central Spokane. It opens at 11 tomorrow morning, and there's usually a line stretching down Washington Street throughout the weekend. It features authentic Greek food, including gyros, loukoumades, which are fried dough balls dipped in honey, fresh baklava. There is also plenty of Greek music and dancing. The festival runs for 3 days and is open from 11 a.m. to 8 p.m. each day.
1: Gotta have a gyro. All right. In 1982, a man was found dead beneath a pew at a church in Boise.
0: He had a wad of cash and a bottle of cyanide and had just gone to confession.
7: You cannot independently verify what was or wasn't said in the confessional on the day Dr. Betkowski died.
0: Only God knows what Dr. Matthew Betkowski told the priest that day, but investigators think it may have been about a nationwide scare that was never solved. We'll have that coming up. Plus,
8: it was fight or die. I didn't really have an option.
1: 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This is 4 News Now at 5.
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1: A man who immigrated from Congo is receiving an award for translating for evacuees during the Spokane area fires.
0: Now, the man says he was given an evacuation order himself and went straight to the Red Cross instead of going home. Derek Strom has the story.
15: As hundreds of people evacuated during the Spokane area fires 6 weeks ago, the Red Cross organized shelters for people who couldn't go back to their homes. Elusei Kazadi's home was placed under an evacuation order, and he knew his community needed help, so he rushed in. Kazadi is originally from the Democratic Republic of Congo and has been volunteering with the Red Cross for years, translating Swahili.
16: I used to volunteer also back home, and then here I was like, I have some skills, and I'm sure families that came just like me who don't probably know English and know what's happening and stuff will probably use some help.
15: Kazadi says when his home was first placed under an evacuation order, his first thought wasn't even to go home and check on any of his things. He wanted to check in with the Red Cross to see how he could help. Kazadi says once he got to the shelter, he saw people he had translated for in the past, and he was able to help them understand what was going on. Now he's receiving a national award from the Courage Project for his dedication to helping his community.
16: For me, I was shocked. I was like, why? What? For just, I do volunteer, it's normal.
15: Kazadi will also be able to select a charity of his choice that the Courage Project will send grant money to. In Spokane, Derek Strom, 4 News Now.
0: Wow. Oh, it just warms your heart, doesn't it? Oh, wonderful. Well, one last breath of summer tomorrow, Chris, and then fall.
12: Yes, fall, showers, all kinds of interesting weather. But first, we're going to get another 80-degree day out of the deal. Partly cloudy skies tomorrow, unseasonably warm. Our average high is around 70 with light winds in the morning, southeast winds in the afternoon at 5 to 10 miles per hour. I'll be back with your 7-day forecast.
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19: 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I'm a father. I'm a success.
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12: Cooler evening across the region. We're in the 60s in Spokane and Coeur d'Alene right now with overcast conditions. Those clouds are not going to be around for long. We will be clearing out a little bit overnight. Four things to know about your weather. Our temperatures are going to take a jump into the 80-degree range tomorrow. Friday, that's when we really see the changes. Showers and possible thunderstorms. It's also going to be a windy day, and I'll talk more about that in just a bit, and much cooler weather ahead this weekend. Here's a look at our temperature trend over the next 7 days. The white line is our average high. We're going to be well above average by about 10 degrees tomorrow, and then the drop down into the lower to mid 60s for the weekend. Then we start warming back up again, 67 on Wednesday, and by next Wednesday, that will be our average high. Our average high drops very quickly this time of year. Here's what's going on. We have this cold front. I'm jumping ahead to Thursday at 11 o'clock. That is going to be moving through, and we are going to start to see that rain moving in by Friday morning. Here's 7:30 Friday morning with rain throughout the Columbia Basin up through the Northeast Mountains. Then a good portion of the mid-morning, early afternoon, we will see those showers. By Friday, 8 o'clock, everything is a little more hit and miss. So your Friday night football games might actually be dry, or you might just get a passing sprinkle. Meanwhile, we will also have the opportunity for some mountain showers and thunderstorms. A little bit of blue starting to show up on our radar. That is indication of some mountain snow. We're getting close to that time. Precipitation totals, here is an initial forecast. They're not going to be overly impressive, but a couple tenths of an inch in some locations. Wind may be a concern in terms of blowing dust and some isolated power outages. Peak wind gusts on Friday in the 45 mile per hour range for the Columbia Basin and the eastern or the west plains of the Spokane area. Lighter winds, but still windy throughout North Idaho. Your 7-day forecast, let's take a look. Friday really standing out as the busiest day of the forecast. Windy conditions, 100% chance of measurable rain with that high of 65. It's actually going to be a really nice weekend. We've got Valley Fest. There's all kinds of fun things going on. You'll need a sweater, but it is still going to be a dry and nice weather. Cool mornings ahead down in the 40s. Might be a little mindful if you are in some of the outlying areas. Keep an eye on that overnight low in case you are in danger of a frost with those late season vegetable gardens, Robin and Derek.
0: Oh, wow. What a change, Chris. Mm-hmm. Thanks. A delicate rescue in Reno that saved a neighborhood.
1: Yeah, we'll have that in just a couple of minutes. Plus, a baby elephant gets stuck in a muddy riverbed and can't escape. We'll show you who came to the rescue.
0: And the fascinating results of a 40-year-old Idaho cold case. A man found poisoned in a church and the key to finding his identity. Next on 4 News Now at 5.
3: The people who wrote Proposition 1... they're trying to fool us. 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Don't be fooled. Proposition 1 is too extreme for Idaho. 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
1: Welcome back. Investigators in Boise say they've solved the nearly 44-year-old case of the unknown wanderer.
0: He died by suicide inside Sacred Heart Catholic Church in December of 1982. It's one of the state's oldest cold cases, but it may also have solved a notorious national cold case that has stumped investigators for decades. The man who died in the church died from cyanide poisoning. The case went cold until 2019, when investigators used a single key found in that man's possession to link him to a man from Florida named Dr. Matthew Bitkowski. Through family members, investigators learned Butkowski struggled with mental illness and was even fired from his job for saying he could use cyanide to kill someone and get away with it. In his belongings, family members found homemade cyanide. Now, here's where the other cold case comes in. Also in 1982, the entire country was on edge over bottles of Tylenol being laced with cyanide. Seven people in Chicago died from taking the pills.
2: While our office may have identified some possible connection between Dr. Butkowski and the 1982 events, we're not naming him as a suspect, and we cannot say he was in Chicago during the final week of September 1982.
0: But investigators say there are too many things in common to not connect the cases, and even more evidence will be revealed in an upcoming Unsolved Mysteries documentary about the case. Investigators hope getting Butkowski's story out there will generate new leads and finally solve that case. You can see the whole news conference today detailing even more connections.

0: Yard in Ione, next to where a woman was attacked. On the other side of Washington, near Bellingham, this angry mama bear attacked a 12-year-old boy.
1: It was fight or die. I didn't really have an option.
0: Robin Westgate says he was walking through his backyard orchard when he and the angry mama bear startled each other and the bear attacked. Robin fought back, gouging the bear's eye with his thumb and punching and screaming until his dad came and the bear turned its sights on him.
2: He crunches into my hand right at the moment that I land the hardest punch of my life.
0: And with that, the bear ran away. Wildlife agents are trying to trap it. In the meantime, the family is carrying bear spray now when they're in their backyard.
3: Oh,
0: yeah, scary.
3: Police are sworn to serve and protect, and that doesn't just apply to taking down bad guys with guns. Take a look at this predicament. A Reno, Nevada police officer found himself in a skunk with its head stuck in a jar, threatening the entire neighborhood. It was a delicate operation for sure. Free the skunk without any sort of discharging of anything else. It took a few minutes of the skunk stumbling around before the officer was able to pin the jar to the ground with a snow shovel, and the skunk could pull its head out. That had to be one tentative victory dance as the skunk struts away. A mama's cry for help in a muddy riverbed in India. Mama elephant trying to get her baby free from the mud, but isn't having any success. That's when some nearby fishermen came to the rescue. They were able to pull the baby elephant free, put her in their boat, and take it to safety. We'll be right back.
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6: All right, tomorrow, 80 degrees and partly sunny. Ooh. That's a whole different part of the closet than, than what happens the rest of the seven-day forecast. Oh. So one more day of sleeveless dresses.
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8: 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We'll see you at 6 o'clock.
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0: 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I went back for a weight loss hypnosis, and I went with my wife Emily, and I lost 33 pounds. Emily, who lost 31 pounds, brought her friend Mary, and she lost 23. We feel terrific. Our relationship has never been better.
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3: My name is Erica, and my son, Kaysen, is a patient at Shriners Children's. My oldest called me and said, Kaysen got burnt. I said, how bad is it? He wouldn't answer me. Before we could see Kaysen, the trauma doctor came in and said he needs to go to Shriners.
4: To survive a burn injury and to return to life unafraid and full of joy and be who you're supposed to be is what we strive to deliver to our patients. 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He's riding his dirt bike, doing all of the things that you would want him to do. 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
5: I wouldn't do anything else.
6: We're just so thankful that Kaysen is still here, because things can change in the blink of an eye.
3: Go online right now to loveshriners.org.
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12: Okay, it's a nice ride.
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16: Hey, welcome back to the Lars Larson Show. So what happens when electric vehicles become so very unpopular that even when you offer hundreds of millions of dollars in incentives, the people who might buy those cars, in this case, trucks that are mostly used in business, they're not buying. They're not buying them. And I've told you already that in the 12 months between January of last year and January of this year, electric car sales nationwide went down 36%. And then from January, February, and March, the first quarter of 2026, electric car sales went down another 24%. I mean, you're going to get to zero here pretty quick. Are electric cars still selling? Not very much at all. But the people you might expect would buy them might be in business. And I'll explain why in just a moment. First, welcome to the Lars Larson Show. It's a pleasure to be with you. If you want to join what we always call the best conversation in talk journalism, it's here every day at 866-HEY-LARS. That's 866-439-5277. If you're a naysayer, we put naysayers right to the head of the list. Have for more than 30 years, always will. And if you want to send an email, talk@LarsLarson.com. You can also vote in our X poll. The X poll question today can be found at Lars Larson Show. Should Donald Trump ban diesel exports to lower prices short term? My answer to that is no. It doesn't make any sense. And you say, but you're disagreeing with Donald Trump. Yep. I've reserved the right to do that since about 2015. I said I will back Donald Trump. I thought he was the best choice in the 2016 election, and he was elected as president. I thought he was the best choice in 2020, and we had a fraudulent election, and I thought he was the best choice in 2024. But I always told you, when I disagreed with Trump, I would feel free to tell you, and I can explain to you why. America produces a ton more diesel than we use as a country. You want the numbers? The country produces 5.5 million barrels of diesel every single day. How much do we use? About 3.5 million barrels. You say, but we have an extra 2 million barrels. What do we do with that excess? We sell it to other countries. And I've heard people say who don't seem to understand, and I don't claim to be an economist, but they don't seem to understand the economics. They say, well, then just forbid the export of diesel and you'll solve the problem. All of a sudden, America will be awash in domestic diesel and diesel prices will drop dramatically. It's not the way it's going to work, because if you tell the refiners, by the way, you're going to make all that extra diesel, but you won't be able to sell it overseas. So you're going to have to try to sell it here, even though, think about this. If you can produce 5.5 million barrels, think of it as 5.5 million units of anything, but domestic demand is only 3.5 million units, where do those extra 2 million units get sold? Well, you will be awash in diesel for about 10 seconds. And everybody will say, look at the diesel price fell to nothing. And then all of the refiners who are making all that excess diesel are going to say, why are we making this stuff when we can't sell it? And if you don't think that's going to happen, I'll tell you something. Talk to anybody who runs, say, a sawmill. And you say, when building is going like crazy in America, you'll see the sawmills cranking out dimensional lumber all day long and running double shifts. And the minute that housing takes a, you know, steps back a bit and you see less construction going on, immediately the sawmills see their yards fill up with lumber and the prices go down, except at some point you can't lower the price enough to get rid of all that excess. Do you really want that kind of situation by telling American refiners, don't make the diesel, you won't be able to sell it? I don't think that makes any sense, but there you go. Now, let me get back to the electric trucks, because here's the place where I've always said, in business, there might be an awful lot of applications for electric vehicles where they actually make economic sense. I'll give you the example. Amazon does a lot of its deliveries with these ridiculous-looking Rivian trucks. And you say, well, why does it make sense for them? Because they're going a predictable route. They have a predictable number of miles they're going to drive every day. The truck gets charged all night long, filled up with packages the next morning. The truck driver drives the electric truck out, goes on his route, delivers all the packages, comes back to the barn, and plugs the vehicle back in. That's the place where you could look at the economics of electrics and say this actually makes sense. Here's what's happening in the state of Washington, for example. The state is offering up $112 million in vouchers. And what they're saying is, if you want to buy vehicles, electric vehicles, we got forklifts, we got delivery vans, we got semi-trucks, all of these things that are eligible for what's called the Washington Zero Emissions Incentive Program. It's a giant cash giveaway of the taxpayers' money. It is funded by the Climate Commitment Act. In other words, the carbon tax that's being paid by everybody who uses natural gas, who uses gasoline, and who uses diesel. So it's being paid for there. So it's not free money. It's coming out of the pockets of everybody. And what are they doing with it? Well, they're offering it up. Guess what? 5 months after they launched this free money giveaway, half of the vouchers have been requested. The other half are sitting there waiting. Now, I want to tell you something. When you're offering so-called free money, I understand it's not free. It's coming from the taxpayers. But when you offer up free money, you would think there would be infinite demand. 5 months after its launch, half of the money is still sitting there. Vouchers for heavy-duty vehicles and agriculture and construction equipment, they have all been requested. But where they're trying to get through is the Class 2B through 6. That's cargo vans, small work trucks. Less than 5% of the vouchers have been requested. In other words, the folks who might be most likely to say, we need a cargo van or we need a small work truck to be able to work with our company, it doesn't work. The trucking industry has spent years talking about this transition to electricity. This is from the Washington State Standard. While small business owners using the cargo vans have not, and they don't have the level of purchasing power. So they might say, hey, it'd be nice to be able to buy that vehicle, and it's nice that you're offering a coupon that'll save us some money, but it doesn't make sense for us. We don't have the money to go out and finance your transition over to electric power. So even when you're offering up free money and saying we will help you pay for part of this vehicle, a lot of those small businesses are saying we don't have the cash and it's not going to happen. So consumer purchases of electric vehicles down dramatically. And business, is business adopting it? It doesn't really make sense for an awful lot of those businesses. By the way, you know, we all have to deal with computers these days. I've got them all around me in my studio. So, are you sick like I am of dealing with a slow computer? Most people blame the device, but the real slowdown often comes from heavy, traditional antivirus programs, the ones that hog up your storage and drag everything down. 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Coming up, a chatbot's bad intel has armed U.S. troops ready to board a Chinese ship. Did AI almost start World War III? We're going to talk about

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14: Hi, it's Chris Crocker in the 4 News Now First Alert Weather Center. We are going to be warming back up again for Thursday. A high temperature of 80 degrees with increasing clouds. That's the system moving in for Friday. Friday, rainy and windy with a high of 65 and cooler weather for the weekend.
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2: Hey, welcome back to the Lars Larson Show. It's a pleasure to be with you. And I'm not sure if it's time yet. Is it too early to start reminding people to get a copy of Born Lucky by our friend Leland Vittert? You know, for their friends and family members at the holidays, at Christmas and Hanukkah and the like. Leland, welcome back to the program. How are you?
16: It is good to be with you, my friend. No, it is never too early to give hope to families of kids having a hard time. Doesn't matter if it's autism like I grew up with, or ADHD, or anxiety, or whatever it is. And what I think is amazing about Born Lucky, since you brought it up,
2: yep,
16: is how many families we have heard from. And, you know, thanks to your kind promotion and others, the book sold really well. And I long ago stopped measuring by how many books we sold and started measuring by how many letters I've gotten from families. Mothers, fathers, it's been really special.
2: Now, let me ask you something. What would you think about taking some of those letters and making a little book? You know, I mean, you don't have to do a full-fledged book, but you could do a small one because many of them I'm just telling you, Leland, sometimes I get emails and I think, man, if you put the right ones together and make a heck of a book.
16: Mom, did I lose you?
2: No. No, I'm right here.
16: No, I thought you didn't pay your phone bill again.
2: No, I knew he was going to figure out an excuse to bring that up. No, we've been paying the phone bill lately, so we're okay.
16: Good. We used to get cut off during conversations. We have published a number of them. We published a number of them on BornLucky.com, what people are saying, and we have written about them in War Notes, WarNotes.com, to subscribe for free. I know you do. It's how Lars does his show prep, but I've also put in some of the best of the Born Lucky emails as well. And on Father's Day, we did a big tribute to everybody who wrote in.
2: So let me ask about this, since you brought this up about War Notes. A chatbot gives bad intel to the U.S., and we had U.S. troops ready to board a Chinese ship that might well have been, you know, viewed as an act of war. All of this because AI might be getting us into World War III?
16: You know, my mother used to tell me when I was a little boy and would talk about politics, because I loved politics and obviously never stopped talking, that I was seldom right but never in doubt, which qualifies me well to be a cable TV news host and or a radio host, too.
2: That is true.
16: But, yeah, or a husband. But the ... that is, I think that's what we need to think about AI, is that it is a extraordinarily powerful tool. It is sometimes right. New data, I guess, and I don't know how they tested this, but the Financial Times came out that on more than half of the questions it was asked to design formulas or algorithms for financial analysis, whether it be about doing your taxes or looking at buying a home or anything people put into ChatGPT or Claude or anything else, half of the time it talks about finances, it's wrong.
2: Now, that's got to tell you something, because, I mean, we're all used to things that are very useful, devices, tools, things like that, that are right 99% of the time. About 1%, you get an aberrant result, but you can tolerate that. But when it's wrong half the time, what do you do with an instrument like that?
16: You don't use it, or you are very careful in how you use it. And you go back and you double check it. It is an enormously powerful tool. I use it every day. But the problem becomes, one of the many problems with AI, is when people rely on it for anything. It's no different than when you rely on a GPS for navigation. It tells you to drive across a stream and you do.
2: Because I saw this report, it was from Not the Bee, but they said there was a report circulated across the U.S. military during the war with Iran, said a Chinese ship was transporting components for a nuclear weapons program, and the military got ready to intercept. They had armed personnel ready to board a Chinese ship. And the officials then found out the report had been generated with the help of AI, and the chatbot had incorrectly identified what was on the ship, and they said the source turned out to say the report was 100% false and that it almost started a war. That's where we are. Well, how do you lock that kind of bad data out?
16: The other part could be, I'm not smart enough to know how to deal with AI or how to get the tech part. I have said on air many times, said it long before Scott Bessent did, that the AI bros need to be held responsible for their products like everybody else. Somehow with AI, we have divorced AI from the people. We've bought into the AI bros idea, which is really a way to try to get rid of any kind of responsibility or liability, that they've created this thing and they have no responsibility for it. Well, if I create mouthwash and six of my mouthwashes make people sick around the country, I pull the mouthwash off the shelves.
2: Yep.
16: Right? But for some reason, the AI guys go, oh, well, you know, we created this thing, and gee, I don't know, it's starting wars, it's hacking into other people, it's doing it. Gee, you and the government better deal with it.
2: And it's, by the way, Leland, I've got a friend, Ann Coulter, for many years, and I was reading one of her columns the other day, and she was talking about how AI keeps trying, I don't use it at all, but she's using it, although I'm aware that some of the search engines I use are probably using it in the periphery where I can't see it, but she's talking about how it goes in and corrects things, but it's not just correcting actual errors, like you didn't put in punctuation or you didn't spell the word right, it's actually taking entire sentences out because it doesn't think they're woke enough. And that's another disturbing effect for people like you and me.
16: Well, we've long known that the tech companies have attempted to use their power for political means and to impose their worldview. What's different is how AI expands into so much more of our daily lives, or wants to, and also how much more robust it is in talking about issues and not just searching for things, but actually providing information for it. And that goes back to who's in charge, right? We saw with Sam Bankman-Fried this idea of effective altruism, which is basically like globalist wokeism at its extreme.
2: 100%.
16: And that is what a number of the AI bros, the sort of the vanguard of the AI world, is involved in.
2: Yeah, and I guess I just want to lock it out. I really do. I mean, if it turns out to be a useful tool someday, I'm willing to accept that and say thank you very much. But in the meantime, it sounds so disruptive and so destructive that I'd rather just lock it out of the room altogether. That's Leland Vittard. Leland is host of On Balance with Leland Vittard and chief Washington anchor at News Nation. Leland, it's always a pleasure to have you on the program. 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

0: And you probably having to educate him. Some of the other guys on the staff, obviously Greg Burns went here. Derek Sage had coached here before. What'd you tell him about, okay, got this job at WSU, I want you to come with me. And if he didn't even know about the mountains so much, and that's new to him, what did you have to kind of get him up to speed on being here in Pullman?
1: He had an early coaching experience in Starkville, Mississippi. So he had a little bit of kind of how that experience was. And then coming to Pullman, I know he's really enjoying it. He's got a young family, and he's great to have on staff.
0: It's from the Pittsburgh area, right?
1: Yeah,
0: Pittsburgh.
1: Yeah.
0: So Duquesne last week, he probably knew plenty about at least Duquesne's history of their program.
1: He did. I believe, you could ask him this, I believe the head coach was an offensive lineman with his dad.
0: Wow.
1: At the collegiate level. So it was a unique conversation there pregame.
0: Wow. Well, that is, there you go. It's a small world. It really is. Coach, before we let you loose, again, we're excited to talk with Jack Abercrombie, offensive line coach, coming up, and then Ashton Tripp, Cougar left tackle. But the floor is yours as we, put the Duquesne game in the rearview mirror and get ready for Arizona. What are your final thoughts for all the Cougs fans here and tuning in?
1: Yeah, the most important thing for us all week is to be where our feet are. Have really good meetings, really good walkthroughs, really good practice. Don't wish for Saturday. Saturday's coming. We got to maximize every day, and we can't wait for Saturday against Arizona.
0: I'm fired up, Coach. Appreciate the time as always. We'll see you there Saturday.
1: Thank you. Go Cougs.
0: Again, that is Kirby Moore, the head coach of the Cougs here at Zeppo's on the Cougar Football Hour. Well, earn your bragging rights at Northern Quest with more slot machines, table games, restaurants, lounges, and luxury hotel rooms than anyone else in the region. 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
0: We're back at Zeppo's on the Cougar Football Hour. And again, coming up a little later, we're going to have offensive line coach Jack Abercrombie. Right now, we've got Ashton Tripp. Come on up, batter up, Ashton Tripp. Let's give a big Cougar Football Hour welcome to Ashton Tripp, Cougar offensive lineman, joining us here at Zeppo's. Good to see you. How are you doing tonight?
7: I'm doing great. How are you?
0: I'm doing fantastic. And boy, it's been fun watching you in a Cougar uniform. I know you've As it is for a lot of offensive linemen, you come here and you start to develop, you put on that weight, and here you are, such a big part of things for WSU. What's it like being now kind of a veteran in that locker room?
7: That's crazy. I mean, time's flown by so fast, and

0: I mean, looking back now, looking at all the guys that, you know, got me to this point, I'm really appreciative of this position.
1: You know, you're talking about guys who got you to this point. In our last commercial break, we had Brock Dew.
0: Oh, yeah.
1: He now works in town at SEL, yeah. And he voices their commercial. And Brock's probably part of that. But who are the guys who kind of mentored you that you look at of like, gosh, these were the guys who kind of helped me get up to speed, and now in turn you're doing that to guys?
0: Esipola, definitely, for sure, one of the biggest guys that's got me to this role. When he was still here, he was such a great leader. And then my freshman year, Connor Gomez as well.
1: That's great to hear, and I'm sure, like you said, you're paying that forward. So you're from Kennewick.
0: Right.
1: Grown up in the Tri-Cities, like born and raised in the Tri-Cities?
0: Right.
1: There we go.
0: Same house, entire life.
1: Love to hear that. Were you a WSU fan growing up?
0: I was. So the first time I came to Pullman, I was actually 10 years old. Originally wanted to play baseball, so I was a big baseball guy. Came here for a tournament and then, you know, watched the game here. Actually hit two home runs on the Little League field here downtown. And then the gates to the stadium were open. So I snuck into the stadium and the locker room was open. So I was in there and there's no guys in there. So I was messing around in there and then, you know, hanging out. And it was a pretty good time.
1: And who knew that was a sign
0: it's
1: of things
0: crazy.
1: To come?
0: Yeah.
1: And now that is your home away from home, that
0: right.
1: locker room.
0: Yeah, it's crazy.
1: So you're a baseball guy. What position?
0: First base.
1: First base. Okay. I get hitting dingers, right? If
0: I was
1: you had
0: trying,
1: two,
0: yeah.
1: you had
0: I was
1: two
0: trying,
1: then.
0: Yeah.
1: When did that transition go from, okay, baseball was your main sport to, okay, football's my route?
0: Well, probably gained about 50 pounds during COVID, and then no, it was just all football after that.
1: What kind of 50 pounds was that? Was that you're pumping
0: it was,
1: iron?
0: It was good. It was good.
1: Okay,
0: yeah, I was working
1: good.
0: Out. My dad, he made me a weight rack in my garage, so I was using that in my off time. So yeah, it was good.
1: Okay, so you put on all that weight, and you're starting to think, okay, football might be my route.
0: Right.
1: Recruiting starts to heat up. WSU,
0: yeah.
1: you've been here. You snuck into the locker room. When did WSU become on your radar or get on your radar as far as coaches reaching out to you and becoming a Coug?
0: So my junior year of high school, they came on a visit to my school, watched me work out. And then after that, recruiting started to pick up. I went on a few visits to other places. I actually told one school. They asked, they're like, if WSU offers you, are you going to take it? And I was like, yeah, I'm going to take it for sure. And that was before I even had an offer. Came on a junior day visit, got an offer 2 days later, pretty much took it on the spot, you know, a couple days after that, and I was like, this is all set from there.
1: It couldn't have worked out any better, and
0: yeah.
1: Here you are, such a big part of this Cougar football team. And I'm thinking, we talked about this with Kirby Moore, but there's the coaching change over the offseason. You hear that Kirby Moore's hired. He's from Prosser. You're from the Tri-Cities. What went through your mind when you knew that he's going to be the new head coach?
0: Growing up, that name was like such a big deal in our area. I mean, all the Moore brothers. And his brother was such a good football player and now a great coach. And I just knew like they had a good thing going. And I was pretty excited for that.
1: Well, that's fantastic to hear. And thinking about the offensive line, I've heard the comment before, offensive lines, they're made in slow cookers, not the microwave.
0: Right.
1: And for you, how has it been in your time and now in just the offensive line this year of building that chemistry going into game number four, week number four of the season?
0: Right. The group that we have now has been together for so long, even with Nick Bakken. He gelled so well since he got here. I think we're such a tight-knit group. We hang out all the time, so it's been working out.
2: Markley, Van Camp,
1: like
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1: out,
2: at 9 on 920 News Now.
0: Just hanging out at the house, you know what's going on.
1: Who's cooking?
0: Me or Kyle.
1: Okay.
0: Kyle's a pretty good cook.
1: And what's on the menu?
0: Definitely steak.
1: Okay,
0: yeah.
1: Steak. So is that your specialty?
0: That's Kyle's. Kyle's pretty good at making steak.
1: Okay, what's your best dish?
0: My best dish? I like doing seafood.
1: Really?
0: Yeah.
1: Okay.
0: Yeah, salmon, walleye, stuff from like back home.
1: We all need to go hang out at his place. We need to hang out with the offensive lineman. That sounds like not only a good time, but a tasty time as well. So going into this season, you're a veteran now. You think back to this game Saturday, the Cougs get that victory, and there's two 100-yard rushers, 316 yards total on the ground in the game. How much pride do you and everyone in your unit take in that accomplishment?
0: Yeah, last week we just talked about, like, this game was a get-right game, and it was about the O-line, it was about us. During practice, we're just focused on what we could do, how we could fix, you know, what was going on. After that, it just goes to show, like, when we can put that kind of work in, you know, we can beat anyone.
1: And offensive line chemistry seems to be as important as any position group. And I know there's been coaching change in offensive lines of four coaches in 4 years.
0: Yeah, just my fourth coach in 4 years.
1: Fourth coaches in 4 years. Does that even kind of build that bond between you and your teammates a little bit more?
0: Yeah, for sure. I mean, the coaches we have is great. I mean, Coach Abb is awesome. He brings us to the house all the time. He's meeting with us a lot. So it's been great, and we're spending a lot of time together. But this group is, like I said, so tight-knit and so close together. Like, anyway, you shuffle around that room, we're going to work well together.
1: for you. How's everything going in the classroom? What are you studying?
0: I'm actually in construction management right now. So it's going pretty well. I'm in my fourth year. It's kind of starting to slow down a little bit. But yeah, it's been great.
1: What's been the best class?
0: Best class? Ooh. I'm taking the civil engineering class right now, surveying. Ooh. So it's pretty fun. I mean, I get to go in the field and do stuff. It's probably one of my harder classes, but it's going so good so far.
1: Well, you've got plenty going on with football. You've got plenty going on in the classroom. When you get to go out in the field, like where is that taking you?
0: In class. So we just go out to Thompson's Flat and then on campus, right? And then we're just like surveying the campus. So it's just taking me around campus. It's been pretty well.
1: That's fantastic. Yeah. Okay, well, everyone's excited for the rest of your career in a Cougar uniform and then hopefully playing football as long as possible after that?
0: Yeah, that's the goal. Yeah, that's the goal.
1: But if that degree at some day you're trying to put that to use with construction management, what are you thinking?
0: Move back to Kennewick. I mean, I love this area. I love hunting and fishing, and it has everything I need right there.
1: There you go. Yeah. And you'll be carrying that Cougar flag with you.
0: Yes, sir.
1: For you, how many friends and family come to a game on average?
0: It's tough getting enough tickets. You know, I probably have like 20 people at home games. It's pretty great though. A lot of friends still go to school here. My family has a parking pass in lot one now, so they're bringing the camper tomorrow. So yeah, it's great.
1: Well, they know what they're doing. So that's the.
0: You met my dad. He's a pretty good time.
1: There we go. Yeah. There we go. All right. Yeah. Well, for everyone who's over there in that lot, keep an eye out for the Tripp family.
0: Yeah.
1: Here we go. Saturday, matchup against Arizona, and then it's the start of Pac-12 play after that against Fresno State. How much are you looking forward not only to Saturday's matchup, but then after the uniqueness of the last couple of years to start up conference play here coming up soon?
0: Yeah, like Kirby, Coach Moore talked about, just about this week, it's about this game. So just keep preparing the right way, and let's go win this game.
1: Well, Ashton, you are as good as anyone to ask this question. I like talking to guys about this, and you kind of touched on it, but what is it like being a Coug? What's the best part of this experience being at WSU?
0: We're just a bunch of hardworking people here, I think. I mean, we face a lot of adversity, and we just keep fighting.
1: There you go. Ashton Tripp, give it up. Cougar offensive lineman joining us here on the Cougar Football Hour. Appreciate the time, and, of course, continued success out there on the field.
0: Yes, sir. Go Cougs.
1: A big thanks to Ashton Tripp here at Zappos. We will take a timeout here in a moment, but first we want to remind you that Fall Family Weekend is about to get a whole lot funnier. 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Offensive line coach Jack Abercrombie will join us here on the Cougar Football Hour on the Cougar Sports Network.
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4: Hi, it's Chris Crocker in the 4 News Now First Alert Weather Center. We are going to be warming back up again for Thursday. A high temperature of 80 degrees with increasing clouds. That's the system moving in for Friday. Friday, rainy and windy with a high of 65 and cooler weather for the weekend.
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1: 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We are back at Zeppo's on the Cougar Football Hour. Let's welcome in WSU offensive line coach Jack Abercrombie. Jack, it's great to see you. Thanks for being here.
8: There we go.
1: Yeah. Yes, there we go. Another fantastic crowd here at Zeppo's, getting the chance busted out here. And year one, as part of the WSU staff, we talked with Kirby Moore about it. You came with him from Missouri. How is life on the Palouse for you?
8: We love it here. Me and my wife, we have a lot of good time. It's good to be around like really good people. You know, all the staff, the families that are together. So there's a lot of continuity amongst it, and we love the people all around Pullman. They've been great to me and my family, so it's been nice.
1: Well, Kirby Moore told us as he was teaching you about the region when you were flying here, is he telling us the truth that he's pointing out Mount Rainier, Mount St. Helens?
8: He thinks, you know, there's no mountains on the East Coast or anything like that. So when we were flying in the first night, he was like, hey, that's Mount Rainier. You know, make sure you know exactly where these mountains are and everything. So it was a cool experience.
1: Well, he knows all about it. So no better person to learn from. For you, from Pittsburgh, correct? The area?
8: Born in Pittsburgh, then grew up in Philadelphia area.
1: Okay, but there's some unique connections, it sounded like. Cougs played Duquesne last week, got the victory, but you have some connections with some members of their coaching staff.
8: Yeah, so Jerry Schmidt actually played with my dad back in the day at Westminster College. Not just him, but Mike Silianoff, who's the offensive line coach at Duquesne, also played with my dad. They were teammates, so it was a cool experience catching up with them after the game.
1: Well, that's neat. So the head coach of the opponent and the offensive line coach of the team the Cougs played on Saturday, teammates with your dad in college. You're the assistant offensive line coach at Missouri. Kirby comes to you and says, hey, I'm taking the head coaching job at WSU. I want you to come with me. What went through your mind?
8: It was a no-brainer. I was coming with him. Yeah, just everything I believe in with Coach Moore and how he's built the staff. And just you can see in year one just how the program's being built. And it says a lot just being around really good people in this profession.
1: What was it like working with Kirby Moore the last 3 years?
8: Really good. Really good.
1: I feel like there might be a story. There might be a story.
8: Really good. Really good.
1: Okay.
8: There's a lot of stories. I mean, just late nights preparing and everything like that, bouncing ideas off each other, pushing one another to be better. It was really good.
1: What's the latest night you've spent in an office with Kirby Moore? What time did the clock say when you guys ultimately left?
8: I don't know if it's latest night or earliest morning, just because I don't know if that guy sleeps ever.
1: Okay, so give us the earliest morning. When are you walking in the office together?
8: Shoot, he's beating me in. Like, I'm trying to get in at 5:30. He's already there. So, you know, he's preparing, watching third down, red zone, everything. So he's always beating me in. I can't beat him yet.
1: Well, that no one is questioning anyone's work ethic on the staff. No, everyone is working so hard. And for you, okay, we're here right now. You're year one on the coaching staff at WSU. Let's rewind. Take us through your playing journey, your coaching journey that ultimately brought you here to WSU as a coach.
8: Yeah, so we have a little bit of a joke. It actually started in Missouri. Just we always talked about the PSAC, and that's the conference I played in at Cal U. And there was another guy on staff who also played in that same conference. So every week Kirby would come in and be like, hey, what's the PSAC game of the week, you know? And we'd always make sure and give him our 2 cents. Once I got done playing, I actually, being a Division II guy, a lot of this profession is about relationships and whatnot. And the guy who recruited me actually took a job at Findlay, Ohio. And I worked on the defensive side of the ball for about 6 months. And then was fortunate enough to get an offensive line gig at Gannon University, which is also a part of the PSAC. When Joe Moorhead got the job, which more Pennsylvania ties, right, at Mississippi State, I went down there as a GA. Did some good things, but if you don't win enough games, you get fired, right? And the guy I worked with at the time went to Missouri as the offensive line coach, and that's where I followed. After the 2020 season, offensive line job opened up at Virginia Military Institute, and I know these guys kind of laugh in the offensive line room. I'm like, they have a lot different college experience than you do. But all that to say, in 2023, Coach Drinkwitz called me back and happened to be at the same time Kirby Moore was hired as the offensive coordinator. And, yeah, it was a no-brainer to go back and work with Kirby, and now we're here. So when he got the job at Washington State, it was, yeah, we couldn't pack our bags fast enough. Just, again, goes back to being around really good people and our belief in this place and everything that we're going to accomplish.
1: Well, it's great to have you here. And did you know, did you come from a coaching family? Did you know coaching is what you always wanted to do?
8: Yeah, I knew I always wanted to coach. I reference my dad a lot of times, just growing up, and he was coaching me like in every single sport. You know, it was just definitely our passion and where I wanted to be and, you know, make a positive influence on these young men's lives.
1: You played at so many great players, great coaches come from smaller schools, but mm-hmm. you came from a smaller school. Your coaching career started at a smaller school. Does that give you a little extra, I don't know if appreciation, somewhere between appreciation and chip on your shoulder of when it's, you know how hard the path is?
8: I wouldn't say chip on the shoulder. It's just like you appreciate a lot of different things, a lot of different resources, but you also are really, really good with your time. And like Tripp just said, if it's 15 minutes here, 30 minutes here, if we're watching extra tape or, you know, just extending the evening, how much better that's going to be in our preparation and hopefully get a win on Saturday. It's all about them, you know, and how much we can put them in the right position to be successful.
1: I'm guessing when you were coaching at VMI, everyone had to be very efficient with their time and very on point with their time. What's it like coaching at a place like VMI, which I'd have to think, you know, there's only other handful of schools that could be a similar experience?
8: Things move fast, right, because of all the other obligations they had outside of football, outside of academics. You had to be very crisp. It made you a better teacher. Just the meat and potatoes of what you need to cover going on to the practice field, and practice really wasn't that long at that particular place. And I'll tell you what, it was like a highlight of the week for those guys to come over and hang out with me. My wife, she cooked food for them on Thursdays and everything. So, no, it was good, but it definitely made you appreciate the amount of time we have here just so you can be a little bit more thorough in your process.
1: Well, here you are now at WSU working with that offensive line group, and we're going to talk about those players you get to work with, your position group, when we come back. We'll take a timeout from Zappos. More after this. We're chatting with WSU offensive line coach Jack Abercrombie. Back after this timeout, it is the Cougar Football Hour on the Cougar Sports Network.
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1: 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We are back here at Zeppo's on the Cougar Football Hour with WSU offensive line coach Jack Abercrombie. And let's talk about this position group that you get to work with. The offensive linemen, we saw a little bit of reshuffling in the last game. Jalen Caldwell starting to right tackle. Johnny Lester moving to left guard. How would you say things have gone for the offensive line 3 games into the year?
8: Yeah, I think our biggest focus every single week is just constantly improve, right? Tripp kind of touched on that for a second there. Just like this previous week, it was all about us, right? And how much better we could get, you know, from week one to week two to week two to week three. Hopefully we're going to take another step this week. And those guys are putting in the work. All credit to them. And they're buying into everything we talk about day in and day out with our fundamentals and the technique. And it's been really good because they buy into everything. So it's all a credit to them.
1: We had a blast talking with Ashton Tripp earlier on the show, a veteran for the Cougs, one of the anchors of the offensive line. What does he mean to the offensive line and the offense as a whole?
8: Yeah, I've told Ashton a couple times, when his game's on, it makes the entire offense better and it makes the entire team better. And he understands that. And it's not just what his performance is, day in and day out or week in and week out, but also just his leadership skills. And he's taking it with stride. I've told him that multiple times, and it's really good just because he is just a model of what we're trying to get accomplished at the offensive line position.
1: And going through those guys, another in-state product from not far away in Spokane, Johnny Lester. We've seen his versatility on display throughout his career, but as we just talked about, this year as well, it's been on display.
8: Yeah, he definitely did what he needed to do at tackle, right? And it was just a little bit of reshuffling. I know there was definitely a comfort level for him last week moving back inside. He has over 900 snaps from last season there. But even him, like where he's at in his career and everything, it's constantly, hey, how much better can we get? How much better can we get with our landmark, our hands, our hand placement, our leverage and everything? And he's done a really good job this week with that and focusing on the details of getting better.
1: And then it's center, Noah Dunham. Obviously, that's an incredibly critical spot, so much on the plate of the center. How's he doing year one as the Cougars starting center?
8: Yeah, he's done really well for what we're asking the center to do, particularly in the run scheme, just his ability to make sure he can get to two eyes, get to the second level with the outside zone scheme as it is. And then there's a lot on his plate from a protection standpoint. He's really directing traffic out there. And I say that all the time with him. Hey, man, you got to direct traffic. However our plan is going into the week. Those guys mentioned it. They're always asking really, really good questions, bringing up different things, if ands. Hey, coach, how are we handling it? And Noah, we're getting a good spot with him, and he's done a really good job. I laugh, though, because like Tripp is always going to model everything the right way, and then Noah's going to be, hey, he's going to bring a little bit more juice, a little bit more mentality to the rest of the room. So he knows that. He knows that every single day. He's got to bring that little edge to himself.
1: It's got to be great to have that combination. Yeah. You need a little bit of everything in that group, kind of moving on the line. Right guard, Nick Bakken, second-year Coug, hurt a chunk of last year, but we've seen him, it feels like, really seize that position at right guard and be a first-year starter in his second year on the Palouse.
8: Yeah, Nick's done a really, really good job, not just taking care of his body. He was banged up a little bit in the springtime, so that just slowed his progression down a little bit. But he's worked his tail off in the summertime. He's worked his tail off in the fall training camp. And, he's been playing well at elite level, and hope to see him continue to get better just because he is very, very over the top with his technique. He's obsessed with it in a good way. So got to continue to push him.
1: And then other guys, we've seen Jalen Caldwell at right tackle. We've seen Kyle Martin play. Just kind of going through the other guys in the room. Anyone else you want to highlight and make mention of there?
8: Yeah, I think the biggest thing from our room standpoint is it's a hungry group. I know early on in training camp, the versatility. And those guys know it. Just we're always trying to find the best five. right? And it's good to see these guys working together. Tripp mentioned it, like how tight they are, and they know, you know, we're going to be critical, but it's always coming from a good spot just because we always want your best.
1: And maybe more so than any other position on the team, it's truly about the developmental track.
8: Yes.
1: For an offensive lineman. What is that like for you, for this coaching staff? What is that process like from when a guy steps foot on campus to when, you know, down the road they're at the point to be a contributor?
8: Yeah, it's mastering our fundamentals and technique. Those guys know it. We put it on the board every single day. If we're right with our fundamentals and technique, right, it doesn't matter what the defense does. This week in particular, we got to be really good with our eyes, with what the defense presents itself. And those guys know, and they're buying into it, just how well our eye discipline, our landmarks, our feet, our hands, playing with a base, right, and not running around blocks particularly. And they've done a really, really good job with that.
1: This week in particular, you said that phrase. Let's talk about Arizona a little bit.
8: Yeah.
1: What's the challenge going to be like for the offensive line going up against the Wildcats?
8: Yeah, the challenge is definitely us just being disciplined with our details. The guys have they know that, just watching the tape and everything, just with what the defense presents itself in Arizona. Just the different looks, multiple looks, and, you know, we got to be very, very critical of our eyes and where they need to be and understand the looks and leverages for us to be successful on Saturday. So they've done a good job this week. We still have a couple days to make sure we put a bow on this thing and in our preparation and make sure these guys cut it loose on Saturday, have enough confidence to go out there and have a lot of success.
1: We're looking forward to seeing your position group, the offensive line in action, the whole team in action Saturday against Arizona. Jack, great to have you here.
8: Appreciate
1: the time.
8: Yeah, appreciate it. Go Cougs.
1: Again, that is Jack Abercrombie, WSU offensive line coach, joining us here at Zappos on the Cougar Football Hour. A big thank you not only to Jack, but to our player guest this week, Ashton Tripp, and of course, as always, to Kirby Moore. We'll be with you. Our coverage on the Cougar Sports Network Saturday will begin at 2:30. Derek Dice, Billy Newman will get you started, and of course, 4:30 kickoff. Can't wait to see all the Coug fans at Giesa Field once again. WSU against Arizona. It is coming up on Saturday. Big thanks to all the folks who make the Cougar Football Hour possible. On the audio side, Jerry Kylo. On the video side, Jared Pringruber. Back in our Cougar Sports Network studio, Zane Saggio. I'm Chris King. That will do it for tonight's show. Thanks so much for tuning in. A big thank you to everyone here at Zappos tonight. We'll talk to you next Saturday. Go Cougs! You've been listening to the Cougar Football Hour on the Cougar Sports Network.

You've been listening to the Cougar Football Hour from Zeppos on the Cougar Sports Network. Zeppos, where the Palouse comes to play and eat. Tonight's show has been brought to you by Crimson and Gray. This has been a presentation of Playfly Sports.

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1: From ABC News, I'm Dave Packer. China's President Xi Jinping is in Washington tonight. This evening, he was greeted at Joint Base Andrews by President Trump and First Lady Melania Trump. During meetings tomorrow, Iran and trade expected to be front and center. So will artificial intelligence. Senate Minority Leader Chuck Schumer today making a public plea to President Trump to not allow the United States to export U.S. AI technology to China.
2: Trump is currently giving away our greatest advantage in the AI race by greenlighting the sale of advanced AI chips to China.
1: At the United Nations General Assembly today, Iranian President Masoud Pezeshkian described his country as a victim of aggression by the United States and Israel. He said Iran will stand up to its enemies.
3: We have proven that we're not afraid of fighting. Of war, one a war that is defensive in nature, and we will stand in defense of our beloved Iran, our homeland, until our last breath.
1: Through a translator, Pezeshkian said, a nuclear-free Iran is off the table. Disgraced movie mogul Harvey Weinstein sentenced in New York City today to 15 years in prison for a felony sex crime. Weinstein's sentencing was for sexually assaulting one-time TV production assistant Miriam Haley, who also goes by Mimi Haley.
4: For me personally, it's never going to be fair, you know, but it's as far as what I was expecting to happen today, I was happy with how it went.
1: Weinstein's 2020 conviction was overturned by New York's highest court. A second jury found Weinstein guilty again at a retrial last year. Today, a Tennessee judge granted Dolly Parton's estate a temporary restraining order against the late singer's nephew, Brian Seaver, and his private security company. She's Alive, the entity founded to manage Parton's estate, had filed the complaint against Seaver and his company yesterday. In the filings, the estate accusing Seaver of threatening to commit violence and destroy his aunt's legacy and business empire. You're listening to ABC News.
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1: On the sidelines of the United Nations General Assembly, the president's son-in-law, Jared Kushner, holding a meeting of the Board of Peace aimed at rebuilding Gaza for around $2.5 billion. Kushner is saying it all comes down to how the ongoing conflict resolves.
6: We want to have a Gaza Strip that could thrive and reach its full potential. In order for that to happen, it must be fully demilitarized. In that regard, meaning that Hamas has agreed to give up the weapons, but we need to implement that.
1: A multi-state fight over a surrogacy case appears to have run its legal course for now. ABC's Jim Ryan has the latest.
7: When the fetus McKenna West was carrying was diagnosed with a serious heart defect, the California couple who had hired her asked her to terminate the pregnancy. West refused, came to Texas, gave birth, and then asked for custody. But ABC News legal contributor James Sample says the surrogacy contract was clear.
8: California ruled in this matter prior to the baby's birth.
7: Now the U.S. Supreme Court has refused to step into the matter, reaffirming that custody of the baby is not with McKenna West, but with the couple who hired her. Jim Ryan, ABC News.
1: The FDA announced more than 167,000 pounds of beef, pork, and goat meat are being recalled after they were put on the shelves without required federal inspections. Star Meats, based in North Carolina, apparently carries a false USDA mark on several of its lots. No illnesses or injuries have been reported as a result, though inspectors urge consumers to double-check their products. Dave Packer, ABC News.
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0: Mark Levin here. Our number, 877-381-3811, 877-381-3811. Thank you for joining the program. Okay, I would like to clarify a few things on behalf of, I think, we the people. Number one, Communist China is an enemy. Number two, Xi is a mass murderer. Number three, Xi wants to defeat us economically, geographically, and he hopes militarily. Number four, they have attacked our computer systems. They've stolen our technology. They've used birthright citizenship to create future spies. And they have heavily funded the tumult, the uprising, the violence in our streets over the last many years. And number six, despite their lies, and they lie for a living, Xi and the rest of them, they have given coordinates, satellite coordinates, to our Islamo-Nazi enemies in Tehran, which they have used to attack our bases, including in Jordan and Qatar in the past, resulting in the death of Americans. Moreover, we are spending and will be spending hundreds of billions of dollars to counter what they're doing from an intelligence, national security, and military perspective. Our private businesses have spent hundreds of billions and will spend hundreds of billions more to protect their software, their data, their AI systems from breach and sabotage by the Communist Chinese. The Communist Chinese interfered in the last election, trying to get Kamala Harris elected. They failed. We should not make any mistake about this. They are an enemy. They are our number one enemy, as a matter of fact. They are building up their military at a level and with a speed mankind has never seen before, period. And they are building it up for us, to intimidate us. And so far it's working. The Taiwanese government, which has been an ally for decades, since the late 1940s. The Taiwanese government, a democracy, had ordered military equipment and supplies over the years to the tune of billions of dollars. And it's been on hold because the Communist Chinese have decided that that's a red line. So even providing allies with support is a red line. Unheard of 20 years ago, quite frankly. Unheard of. Let's turn to Iran, since everybody's been to the United Nations. The Islamo-Nazi regime still exists. The early part of this war was spectacular, the first month or so. Brutal military action taken with our allies, the Israelis, two of the greatest militaries on the face of the earth. Greatest air forces, no doubt. And then we slammed on the brakes. We had generals, advisors, who advised the President of the United States that now might be a good time to sue for negotiations. In my view, that was the biggest of the mistakes. And we've been tapping the brakes and tapping the brakes on and off again, on and off again. And then we came up with our economic plan, which has been very successful, except the regime still exists. We will not be able to contain the Islamo-Nazi ideology. This is a civilizational battle. It is not a nation-state battle. That's what we mean by globalism. Terrorism is globalist. And the Islamo-Nazi ideology is globalist. anybody who has 10 minutes of understanding about what we're dealing with. No paper they sign in the end will matter. No paper she signs in the end will matter. These are ideologies, communism and Islamism, that look at the long game. Trump will be gone in a few years, they figure. The Democrats will be in. They'll make much more progress. Our enemies will. It's just a matter of time from their perspective. And the bag will be left for our children to deal with. That's the second point. I also wanted to mention Israeli ambassador to the United States, Leiter, Yehiel Leiter. He lost his eldest son in the earliest days of the battle in Gaza as IDF soldiers were going to building to try and save lives while they were trying to root out Hamas terrorists. The building was booby-trapped and collapsed on top of his son and several other IDF soldiers, and he was killed. And today, another of his sons is on life support because of a Palestinian terrorist. They're all Palestinian terrorists. Hamas is Palestinian. Islamic Jihad is Palestinian. They give themselves different names. The Palestinian Authority is a terrorist and so forth, because they rammed a vehicle into the vehicle in which his son in the IDF and a police officer were sitting at such a high speed that severe brain damage was done to the ambassador's son. And the situation is dire. The Prime Minister of Israel, Netanyahu, has gone to the hospital to visit before he comes to the United States. You see, those people over there, ladies and gentlemen, every one of them, every family is affected by what takes place there. They're very much like us. They're Westerners. That's what they are. They're Westerners. But the Islamists want to push them out of the Middle East. They want to push them out of the Holy Land. They want to take over all the holy sites of Judaism and Christianity and then destroy them. They've done that to the rest of the Middle East, where we had Christian majorities in Egypt, Christian majorities in Syria, Christian majorities in Iraq, Christian majorities even in Turkey, Christian majorities in Lebanon, and now there's barely any Christians in all those countries except Egypt. The Coptic Christians make about 10 to 12% of the population, and they are brutalized. And the Christian population of Lebanon, such as it is and what's left, they have been brutalized by Hezbollah, but for the fact that the Israelis have taken it to Hezbollah. The Ottoman Empire, that was Turkey, brutal, Islamic, eventually defeated by the British and others. There was a secular government that came into power in Turkey. You may have heard of Ataturk. Erdogan, running as a nationalist socialist Islamist, a party that he created, been a failed candidate repeatedly, eventually. Of course, the Ataturk era has been over, but eventually he won office in a multi-party election, and then he systematically killed and imprisoned his political opposition, journalists, police officers, and military generals and so forth, anybody who had been there before. Much like Khomeini in Iran. He has invaded and took over about 40% of Cyprus, a separate country. He is constantly threatening Greece, by violating their airspace. He's constantly threatening the state of Israel. And apparently he's our buddy, too. And he wants F-35s. He's the enemy. The fact that he's in NATO is really stunning, given his very close alliance with Putin. And he's threatening Greece, which is a NATO country as well, and our ally Israel, and our ally Cyprus, because that's what he does. I want to talk a little bit more about all this, and I want to talk about Mamdani. When we return, I'll be right back.
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1: The

You know, Mises, the great Austrian economist, many of you know, said we all sound like Marxists now. I've mentioned that before, haven't I, Rich? I would add we all sound like appeasers and isolationists now. Would you agree with that, Rich, to a great extent? So maybe the left has won. You know what I mean? Maybe the left has already won. Because we have a lot of people who claim to be conservatives, but certainly don't sound like, because the so-called populists, nationalists, formerly conservatives, are starting to sound like the left, at least to me. I listen to what people say about this war in Iran, where the overwhelming majority of the American people have no direct role whatsoever, no fear of a draft for young people whatsoever. And I think to myself, how the hell did we win World War II? Well, we were attacked. Well, Iran has attacked us again and again and threatened us with nuclear weapons. We have to wait to be hit with a nuclear weapon? How the hell did we even form an army to fight the Korean War, the Vietnam War? I mean, I sit here and I wonder. A gallon of gasoline, that's going to determine the election? I don't think so. There's multiple issues. Nature of the candidate, the nature of the message, how united and coordinated these campaigns are, the strategies that are being used, and on and on and on. We know the history of off-year elections about incumbents and presidential and the party of the president and how they do, and there's a lot. In fact, let me do this. I posted about this earlier.

0: little thought, sometimes a lot of thought, so I don't just plop them up there. Let's see here. One moment. Let's see here. I'm going to read this to you. Give me a second. The reason so many people, the reason so many young people have moved left is because of the failure to get our K-12 schools under control and the radical teachers' unions who brainwash the kids. Because of the failure to get our colleges under control and we allowed them to be populated with tenured Marxist-Islamist faculties and DEI personnel. Because of massive legal and illegal immigration from the third world and a lack of vetting and assimilation. Because of the massively increased role of government in every aspect of our economy, creating all kinds of disincentives and financial dislocation. So now for some it appears their response and their answer is, listen to the kids and accommodate their demands. Yet just 2 years ago, Trump won a landslide election and held both houses of Congress. But listen to the kids. Look, this is a tough election cycle, and it always was going to be a tough election cycle. For starters, we know the history of off-year elections for incumbent presidents. Obama got his butt kicked in 2010 by the Tea Party. I was an integral part of it. But they doubled down, and now look at the Democrat Party, the DSC, infiltration of Marxist Islamists. They never abandoned their radical ideology, but they hit the gas pedal. There are certainly things we can do better, no question about that. I have a list of them, including the lack of a decisive victory in Iran, rather than early on tapping the brakes and seeking a premature deal. So be it. There's precious little time left. Rather than starting post-election doomer finger-pointing and positioning oneself as if a sage when seeing the obvious, 6 weeks before the actual election, how about we put our minds and resources and efforts toward fighting as hard as we can, given all that is at stake? You can be concerned and say so, but stop dispiriting voters before they vote. You could be creating a self-fulfilling outcome. Shove the prediction. Let's get going. I'll be right back.
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22: Mamdani is a Marxist Islamist. He's a Jew hater. Obviously an Israel hater. He's an America hater. He's an Italian hater. He's an Irish hater. He's a Polish hater. As I told you before he got elected, and I have told you since, he's been working to depopulate New York City, all five boroughs, of most ethnicities and most people of certain faiths, in order to create a majority Islamist, Marxist, illegal alien city, where he and the DSA and his party can never lose, and where they will take full control of the city, the financial center of the United States. Looks like Los Angeles is about to fall to a communist. Of course, they call themselves socialists, but we don't put up with that crap here. Looks like it's going to fall. As one city after the other will, because our ruling class does a lot of talking and precious little acting. Even many of the conservatives among them. There should be a brain trust by now over at the Department of Justice, various congressional committees, to figure out how to address the enemy that's already here and how to remove them. We have major obstacles. The courts, which twist the due process provision of the Constitution, implying it to immigration. We have a Supreme Court that has done grave damage with birthright citizenship. But we ought to take the easy cases first. The denaturalization cases. In other cases, withdrawing visas and deporting individuals. We ought to, in Congress, create special courts to handle this outside of Washington, D.C. Congress has the power to create judges and eliminate judges at the lower court level. And so the Levin idea has been to create a relative handful, a small number of courts outside of Washington, D.C. And I don't mean in the perimeter. I mean away from Washington, D.C., where cases can be heard and brought. And at the same time, push like hell, if necessary, to adjust these laws. Of course there will be opposition from the Democrats. You got to take them on. You got to fight them. If we lose, we lose. But you got to have a fight. You got to take them on. Are they? The populist nationalists, boy, do they talk a lot. They got more hot air than anybody else. They're so busy attacking traditional conservatives and constitutionalists, they don't seem to have time for the enemy. In fact, because of what they do, they are a distraction, even though they're small in number. Things need to get done and be done. Marco Rubio with reporters at the UN today. Cut one, go.
9: I think the Iranians are under this illusion that Democrats are going to win in November and the president will no longer be able to do things against them. I just don't think they understand our system very well. Other countries do, but they don't seem to. In our system of government, obviously Congress, the legislative branch is a very important branch of government. I served in it for 14 years, so I understand its powers, but I also understand its limitations. When it comes to the national security of our country, when it comes to the imposition of both sanctions and the use of military force, the president has extraordinary powers. Every president does. He's the commander-in-chief, both constitutional and otherwise, to be able to carry out those functions. So I think that the Iranians are fundamentally misreading our political system. And I think the president made it very clear yesterday. For him, the Iranian issue is not a political issue. It is the fact that for generations now, for almost 50 years, every American president, and frankly, every country in the world, for the most part, agrees that Iran can never have a nuclear weapon. But ultimately, no one ever does anything about it. And he's going to do something about it. And he's doing something about it. And you know, it comes at a price and at a cost. There's no doubt about it. But the cost of not doing something about it is substantially higher, especially for future generations.
22: And this is what is so impressive and courageous about what Donald Trump has done. Taking on the Iranian regime. I think he's got a lot of peaceniks and doves around him. I think General Kane is an Air Force general, and I've got no problem with the Air Force, but certainly no problem with the Air Force. But maybe there's a different type of general that needs to be leading this charge. I can tell you Cooper, who's an admiral, is much more gung-ho, my understanding is, than Kane. But whatever the reason, it may be time to change some of these advisors and bring in generals and or admirals who know how to win and want to win rather than looking for constant off-ramps, which is what we've been reading about. There are no easy off-ramps. They tried the MOU. I told you that was a disaster. It was a disaster. They've tried other things of that sort. And again, I think that's sort of the doves trying to push their perspective and so forth. I think early efforts and negotiations before they were truly militarily defeated and was a bit of a trip up. And I think the failure to arm these people, maybe we're arming some, but we're not arming enough if we are, is something that's That's a mistake. But I am not going to undermine the president or stab him in the back. I think his effort here to stop the Iranian regime is historic and is crucial. And you'll get people who say, well, really, he should have attacked after the midterms, as if the Iranians are going to wait around with their nuclear program. We had Stephen Witkoff on this program, and he broke news when he said that the Iranians told him that they were within 10 days of having 11 nuclear warheads. Do we have to play that over and over again, Mr. Producer? That's what he said, was it not? That's what they told him. And our intelligence had a lot of information, too. So you're president of the United States and you sit on that? That would be utterly unbelievable, unconscionable. So the threat was imminent, regardless of what anybody else says. And they had thousands of ballistic missiles. Once you've reached the threshold of the ability to build a nuclear warhead, and you have thousands of intercontinental ballistic missiles, and you put one on a ballistic missile, you're set to go. And then you can blackmail, you can threaten, but in their case, they said they were going to use them. Now, you're president of the United States, you're the commander-in-chief, the buck stops at your desk, you can't ignore that, and this president didn't ignore it. And he deserves credit for that. Not disdain and attacks and viciousness and so forth and so on. I see we have some Republicans who are saying we got to get out of this now. But they never tell us what to do. What do they want to do? The cut and run Republicans are going to cost us the election. They need to stop. They need to stop choking. Stop choking and get tough. There's a lot of issues they can run on, but they're not. They're simply not. But they can. Give people the reason to run for you, to vote for you. And they will. And it can't just be the other guys are nuts. That's okay, and that's needed. Don't get me wrong. But there's also a lot of good things, a lot of good reasons. But I do think we're having to deal now with a very bizarre, I don't know if it's an ideology or what it is, that suggests that 21-year-olds or 25-year-olds have the answers and that we need to listen to what they say. Of course we listen to what they say. They're our kids and our grandkids. But they don't have a tremendous amount of experience and background and so forth. Some of them are largely regurgitating what they've been taught, unfortunately, in high school and college. It's our job to guide them, to teach them. Certainly that's the case. We've done them some damage here, not controlling our government schools and our colleges and universities. I don't mean to push our ideology, or I should better say our philosophy, but to stop them from being brainwashed by the enemy. And after decade and decade and decade, this is what you get. Also, we act like they're weak. I can't get a job. I can't pay my mortgage. All the young people that have gone off to wars and have been drafted, all the young people who started with nothing and built something, all the young people who went to work doing jobs maybe they didn't want to initially do, maybe working hours they didn't want to work, in order to build a foundation from which to do what they want to do. We've got more subsidies, more grants, more programs than ever before. Apparently it's not enough, according to some. And that's what Mises meant, like we all sound like Marxists now. And when it comes to a war in which the vast majority of the American people have no role, you all sound like pacifists and isolationists now, like it's the 1930s before the big buildup. I'll be right back.
0: Mark Levin.
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0: stand with the president in efforts to take out the Iranian regime. The advice that I give is intended to be helpful, because I'm sure he's receiving the opposite advice by the appeasers and by the isolationists. 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You know, credit card is used for everything these days, isn't it? 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
0: Mm-hmm. I'm a little fed up with the cut-and-run Republicans. We got to find a way out of this war. So there they are, giving aid and comfort to an enemy that doesn't want us to find a way out of this war. As a matter of fact, I think they'll drag it on. If we have discussions, they'll drag that on. They may intensify their missile attacks at some point. Then we have the Arab countries, always self-serving. Of course, they don't give a damn what happens to us. And they're telling the president, No, don't start up again. Don't start up again. This war should have been fought to destroy this enemy, to replace this regime, to arm the Iranian people, to get it over with as brutally and as quickly as possible. The people will rise up if given a shot, if they're given weapons, like under the Reagan doctrine. The Trump doctrine has also been very, very important not to ignore any further the threats of a nuclear, thermonuclear war in which they strike first. No. In many ways, I have viewed this as a peace mission. I certainly have. We have candidates who are running who apparently don't know how to speak. Some of them have spaghetti for spines. They're going to lose. There's nothing we can do for them. They're going to lose. It's the ones who are smart, who are principled, who are visionary, who are articulate. They will win. They will win. It was 18 months ago that Donald Trump had a historic landslide victory. We weren't relying on 25-year-olds back then, were we, Mr. Producer? And all their advice and so forth. We have this element, this sort of socialism light, isolationist heavy element. It is exactly what Mises talked about. They sound like Marxists. And I've added, and pacifists and appeasers. But that's not who we are. That's a prescription for defeat. That's a prescription for disaster. Absolute disaster. They say, oh, those 1980s principles don't work. Those 1980s principles are actually based on Judeo-Christian belief system, the Enlightenment. They're the only principles that work. Let me repeat. They are the only principles that work. You get some fat slob podcasters behind a microphone who think they can reinvent the wheel when they really done nothing. You got others who may work at a think tank who think they can reinvent the wheel. They collect a lot of money. They have a lot of big lunches and dinners and seminars, and they haven't done crap either. They literally haven't. And what are they doing today? Are they rallying the American people? No. They're trying to dispirit the American people. They're doomers who are already acting as if we've lost, trying to present themselves as some kind of a sage and position themselves. That's not the way we work here. You, Mr. and Mrs.
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9: From ABC News, I'm Dave Packer. China's President Xi arrived in the U.S. and was greeted personally on the tarmac by President Trump and the First Lady. As ABC's Mary Bruce tells us, members of the Republican Party are reacting to the welcome.
10: With Xi's arrival and Trump's extraordinary greeting, the Republican chairman of the Senate Armed Services Committee sounding the alarm.
11: Our commander-in-chief should keep in mind that his guest is a brutal, unelected, and oppressive dictator whose massive military arsenal is aimed directly at the United States of America.
10: Trump has brushed off those concerns, consistently heaping praise on Xi.
12: You're a great leader.
9: Speaking at the United Nations General Assembly today, Iran's president called the people of his nation victims of terrorism by the United States, delivering a rare wartime speech. Masoud Pezeshkian also talking about the Strait of Hormuz.
13: We cannot let some have free access and gain their interest from a waterway while at the same time using that waterway to impose their aggressions upon us.
12: That war 7 months long against Iran, a war of choice, says House Minority Leader Hakeem Jeffries today.
14: This reckless war of choice in Iran that has skyrocketed gas prices, skyrocketed food prices, and skyrocketed diesel prices on the American people in the Midwest and beyond.
12: Virtually the entire state of New Mexico under a flood watch. ABC's Trevor Ault is in Redoso.
15: At the peak today, we could see 2 inches of rainfall per hour, and so much of New Mexico has been in a dangerous cycle where you have areas that are hit by wildfires that then have destabilized soil and become even more vulnerable to flash flooding. We've been watching the state try to be proactive, but there is a real chance of some catastrophic flash flooding here in New Mexico.
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12: Another bizarre manhole sighting here in New York City, this time prompting international concerns as the UN General Assembly week continues just a few blocks away. ABC's Rihanna Nally has more.
17: In previous cases, the NYPD has reportedly said people claimed they were going underground to search for treasures. But here on the Upper East Side, those extra security sweeps amid real concern over this latest manhole incident. The NYPD has not said if it's connected to the General Assembly or to the Israeli Prime Minister.
12: A new lawsuit targeting a California Six Flags amusement park, alleging its guests are in danger riding its roller coaster X2. ABC's Kata Whitworth.
18: Pamela Guillen says she collapsed leaving the ride in July and was rushed to the hospital.
19: Everything went blank.
18: Where she needed emergency brain surgery.
19: My next memory is waking up in the hospital about 2 weeks later.
18: 6 days later, 25-year-old Naomi Greer Wilkinson lost consciousness shortly after riding that X2 roller coaster. According to her lawyers, she's now unable to speak and needs a ventilator to breathe. In the last 2 years, more than 100 people have come forward complaining of brain damage. According to lawyers,
12: the Kennedy Center will remain closed at least for another week, according to the latest court filing in the case over the embattled Arts Center. The center's executive director cites several documented hazards within the building, along with corrosion that he claims could endanger people if they needed to exit the building in an emergency. Dave Packer, ABC News.
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1: Hello, America. 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Our number, 877-381-3811. 877-381-3811. Are you folks aware that the Palestinian terrorist's family, you know, the Palestinian terrorist, his family who was killed, that may well have killed Ambassador Leiter's son, will be receiving a big pension from the Palestinian Authority? Did you know that, Mr. Producer? We have a Taylor Force Act in place that was passed in the first Trump term. And Taylor Force was an American young man, a veteran in his 20s. He was visiting the old city in Jerusalem along with another group. I think it may have been a Christian religious group. And he was murdered by a Palestinian terrorist right there where he stood. Killed him. And so law was passed by Congress. My family had a role in pushing for that. Named after him. That cut funds from the Palestinian Authority. Because they were handing out pensions to the families of terrorists who were killed, killing civilians, including Americans. So when you hear an envoy or somebody else talk about the moderate Palestinians, Abbas and the Palestinian Authority, that law was passed primarily to address him and them. And so the European Union keeps pouring money into this Palestinian Authority, as do others. And that money is used in many cases and in many ways for terrorism. For terrorism. Like the attack on Ambassador Leiter's son. So the killer, or God forbid, the terrorist who attacked his son, who's had major brain surgery and unfortunately doesn't look good, he was killed in turn by the IDF. His family will be receiving a huge pension because of the terrorist attack on the ambassador's son. Now, what kind of a culture is this? In Gaza, where we have a board of peace, the word peace and Hamas should never be in the same sentence. It's preposterous. All kinds of plans in place. $20 million to subsidize the purchasing of arms from Hamas terrorists. That can't go badly, can it, Mr. Producer? I mean, I feel like it's two different worlds here. One of extreme naivete and the other of, you know, terrorists. And in the case of Iran, when we talk about if they come up, you know, with an agreement and we can agree to the agreement and we can help them rebuild their society, we're going to rebuild a society when the regime is still in power? Seriously? How does that work, in my humble opinion? Anyway, I find it also, let me say, challenging. Can I say challenging, Mr. Producer? I think I'll say challenging. The Iranian president, who in part is responsible for the death, the president puts it at over 70,000, maybe 100,000 civilians, accuses our president and our country of killing their children. But that's what genocidal regimes do. Cut to go.
3: Yesterday, the United States president described us as terrorists. we have been the victims of terrorism. I come from an Iran in which our esteemed supreme leader was assassinated without any legal...
1: Oh, that's amazing. Without any legal framework. As they're hanging, raping, torturing young people. No legal framework. You don't understand that, ladies and gentlemen. It's called war, you jackass, you mass-killing bastard. Go ahead.
3: For reason, I come from an Iran where, in truth, they bombed a school.
1: They bombed the school. The school was hit by accident, right? And so these terrorists have funded other terrorists who've destroyed schools and hospitals by the hundreds. By the hundreds. But look, they use the same propaganda as Politico, as CNN, as the New York Times, as MS Now, as the Democrats. They use the same propaganda. Have you noticed that? Go ahead.
3: Children, these children perished.
1: Enough for you, jackass. Enough for you. I've got this clip after clip. I've had enough of him. Then we have the Syrian president. Now keep something in mind. The Syrian president, he was the leader of Al-Qaeda in Syria, responsible for the death of thousands and thousands. He's an ally of Erdogan. Erdogan, who wants to use him and Syria as a launching point against Israel. So he keeps trying to move in tanks and troops, trying and is slaughtering Christians and Druze and other minorities on the border that Israel's trying to protect these people. They get no credit for that, not even from us. The envoy there, the ambassador there, Thomas Barak, is a real jackass. And I'm sorry, he just is. And I've made no secret of that. He is basically Erdogan's right-hand man, in my humble opinion. I speak for myself, of course. But here he is, the Syrian president. Now he wears a suit, you know, starched shirt and a tie. Speaking to the Atlantic Council in New York yesterday, cut five, go.
4: There are indiscriminate arrests that are taking place in Syria. Even the presidential palace have been bombed twice by the Israeli army. Our airports are being bombed, as well as all the military airports that we have.
1: Isn't it amazing Israel's attacking everybody, and yet it's Iran that's attacking everybody? It's Turkey that has occupied Cyprus. It's Turkey that threatens Greece. It's Turkey that has killed and locked up tens of thousands of quote-unquote dissidents. Israel doesn't do that. They're amazing. It's amazing. It's Turkey, Syria, that support and fund terrorists and terrorism. The problem is Israel's so badly outnumbered, 2 billion Muslims versus 9 million Jewish residents. Over 50 Muslim-majority countries versus this tiny little country. It's so badly outnumbered. So in their speeches at the United Nations, or these murderous dictators come to the United States and they sit down at the Atlantic Council or some other group and some other media outlet. There's scores of them, literally scores of them. And you've got the ambassador to the UN for Israel. You've got the ambassador to the United States from Israel. Unfortunately, he had to go home as a result of an attack on his son. You've got the prime minister of Israel, who's not here yet. He won't have any red carpet meeting, I can guarantee you on that. And then he has to go back because of situations that exist in his country, and he's in an election. They're just badly outnumbered. And, of course, in the media, they're badly outnumbered. Whether it's Reuters or Politico or any of these outlets, very, very hostile to Israel, to Netanyahu, to Jews, to America. Just hostile. Go ahead.
4: To the Israeli citizen, look at the relations that we have in Syria with the United States, with the UK, with Gulf States, Iraq, and Lebanon. They are successful, and they are not. Those relations are not successful with Israel.
1: Yes, so because you're allowing Turkey to create a military presence on your border with Israel. You're not doing it with the United States, the UK, the European Union, or Lebanon. That's the problem. And Netanyahu has said we cannot have another Gaza situation on our border. We cannot be expected, a tiny country, to defend ourselves on every single border with these terrorists amassing on every single border and coordinating with each other. It's not by accident that Erdogan is aligned with Iran. Has anybody told you that? It's not by accident that Qatar is aligned with Iran. Did you see those guys kissing like newlyweds today, yesterday, Mr. Producer? And this guy from Syria is a puppet for Erdogan. These are realities. This is the way it is. You just got to know. There's more of this. Cut six, go.
4: There are so many questions that are part of the past now, so maybe we need to update ourselves. So I answered this question so many times before, and it's now a repeated question. I don't believe that it is appropriate time to discuss things that happened 25 years ago. I was in a different age, and the conditions in the region were different, and they
1: okay,
4: were...
1: Okay, thanks for nothing. You're still working with Erdogan, and he is a terror. No question about it. We'll be right back.
0: Mark Levin.
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0: Oh, yeah. We have a guest, hour three, our friend Representative Randy Fine of Florida, good man. Another guy that takes a lot of crap, but he's tough. We all have to be tough. Margaret Brennan, remember her, ladies and gentlemen? Oh, yeah. Margaret Brennan, what show is that? Meet the Defaced, Mr. Producer? Deface the Nation? What is that? Deface the Nation. Margaret Brennan. In October 2024, we're going to play what she said then and what she says now. Listen carefully. Margaret Brennan of Deface the Nation, October 2024, cut 7, go.
1: Earlier today, Iran launched its largest attack yet on Israel, but that attack failed thanks to joint U.S. and Israeli defensive action. President Biden has deployed more than 40,000 U.S. military personnel and assets to that region over the past year to try to prevent a regional war. Iran is weakened, but the U.S. still considers it the largest state sponsor of terrorism in the world, and it has drastically reduced the time it would take to develop a nuclear weapon. It is down now to 1 or 2 weeks' time. Governor Walz, if you were the final voice in the Situation Room, would you support or oppose a preemptive strike by Israel on Iran?
0: All right, so she says they're a week or two away from having a nuclear weapon. Did she not say that, Mr. Producer? Okay, now cut 8, we have Margaret Brennan, the same Margaret Brennan, in June 2025, less than a year later, with Marco Rubio as the guest. Cut 8, go.
2: Weaponization ambitions. Are you saying there that the United States did not see intelligence that the Supreme Leader had ordered weaponization?
3: That's irrelevant. I see that question being asked in the media. That's an irrelevant question.
2: No,
3: they have everything they need to build a weapon.
2: That is the key point in U.S. intelligence assessments. You know
3: that.
2: No,
3: it's not.
2: Yes, it was.
3: No, it's not.
2: Political decision had not been made.
3: I know that better than you know that, and I know that that's not the case.
2: But I'm asking you whether the order was given.
3: And the people who say that, it doesn't matter if the order was given. They have everything they need to build nuclear weapons. Why would you bury things in a mountain 300 feet under the ground?
2: Right.
3: Why do they have 60% enriched uranium?
2: You know, in the intelligence assessment that it was that Iran wanted to be a threshold state
3: and
2: use this leverage.
3: Says?
2: I'm talking about
3: what the intelligence assessment
2: March
3: says.
2: Assessment. And that's why I was asking you if you know something
3: But that's also an inaccurate representation
2: given.
3: Of it.
0: Did she not say less than a year earlier? At that debate, the vice presidential debate with Walz and JD, did she not say that they were down to, it's down, I'm quoting, it is down now to 1 or 2 weeks' time. She said that. Now she's bickering with the Secretary of State last year when that first attack occurred on these nuclear sites over whether there was weaponization. She asked Walz, what would you do? We know they're down to 1 or 2 weeks' time. So, Walz, what would you do in the Situation Room if you were the final voice? And with Rubio, she's saying, hey, you got to prove it. What are you talking about? Weaponization, ambitions, and so forth and so on. That phrase you used. What does that mean? This is the problem with the media. They're not news organizations. That's not news. It's just not. It's ridiculous. I've got some questions.

0: Her name? What's her name? I don't remember. Caitlin Collins, who used to be a conservative, by the way, used to work for Tucker Carlson. Go ahead.
1: From every background, from Fox News on the right to MS Now, all condemning what this president is doing with the press, who's banned them from the Pentagon, banned them from the White House, who's attacked this precious, sacred part of our First Amendment by using the Justice Department to go after reporters in ways that even federal judges have said is way out of bounds. So in a war against the First Amendment and the press.
0: All right, thank you. Of course, he never said a word when Obama was chasing down AP and tapped into 20 of their phone lines back then. None of this stuff. So I want to address this. We're going to have to take a break in about 50 seconds. They call this an abomination. They say that we've never seen anything like this before. You're going to hear Weissman next hour or after the break, comparing it, of course, to Nazi Germany, because that's what they do. And we're going to spell it out again. But I have a question that I'm going to pose, because there was a hearing today in front of a left-wing federal judge in D.C. who did not decide the issue today from the bench. And I want to dig into this a little bit more deeply. We'll be right back.

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1: 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Say Mark Levin, and welcome to Pure Talk. All right, I want to read something to you. I can find it in time, Mr. Producer. Let's see here. Now, you're very quick to talk about how banning, how it's, we've never seen anything like this, and so forth and so on. Of course, we've seen a lot worse, as I've discussed over and over again, and is in my book, On Freedom of the Press. I write these books for a reason. We have people who don't write their books. They edit their books, or maybe they'll write part of their books, and they line up for attention. Some of them I like the books, some of them I don't. But this argument that the First Amendment grants press access to the White House has some serious hurdles. If the judge is going to be serious about it, I want you to think about this. What are the credentials for getting a White House pass? And are they legitimate at all? If so, does a judge determine whether the credentials meet a freedom of the press test? And what is the test? And why should a judge make that determination? What about press outfits that are denied access because of, say, content-based decisions? For example, let's say it's a Klan group with a newsletter or Hamas group with a podcaster. With the explosion of new media platforms, how is this to be dealt with? Audience size? Surely not. Politico is essentially a website. CNN is a low-rated cable channel. MS Now is not much better. All three are highly partisan for Democrats. How can some of these press outfits get access while others are denied? But how can all be granted press access when, even as a practical matter, it would be impossible to fit them all in the White House press room? A judge who decides access is press freedom will have a lot of explaining to do. It doesn't mean he won't try, but we shall see if that is the case, whether it makes any sense. Then we have somebody called Nostra Dummy. Get someone to explain to you slowly how the White House press poll works and always has worked, and what they're talking about is one press person, you know, who covers it. And then, no, we're talking about a press conference, a-hole, you moron. You don't even understand what we're talking about, Nostra Dummy. You understand? Lots of dummies out there. They're online. They use fake names. But we notice. We still notice them. And then we have this guy, Weissman. Remember Weissman? He was on the Mueller staff, remember, as a prosecutor? Remember, he was also a top lieutenant to James Comey years ago when he was FBI director? Weissman! And now He's shown his true colors. He's a radical left-wing hack. He's a ghoul. He's all these things. He should never have been anywhere near the FBI unless he was under investigation. Should never have been anywhere near the prosecutor's office unless he was being charged. But that's okay. MS Now brings him on the other day, and here's his genius, Hat Tip Media Research Center. Cut 10, go.
2: I wanted to just take a quick moment to point out something about the president reaching for something that is so blatantly unconstitutional. And for people to understand, it is not about CNN or MS Now or Politico. It is about the right of people to get the news and to hear the news.
1: No, it's not about the right of people to get the news and hear information. They can still report all the news that they want. They can get all of the information that they want. Just because they don't have a special place in the press room. But keep in mind the questions that I raised. How is this decided? And with new media, and there's so much new media, on what basis are people cut out? Because you can't have everybody. Go ahead.
2: Choose. In the 1930s in Germany, William Shirer and other foreign journalists were required by the German...
1: He's got a weird accent, doesn't he, Mr. Producer? I'd say he's a weird accent. Go ahead.
2: When they were reporting on the growth of National Socialism, of the Nazi Party...
1: Well, let me tell you something, Andrew. When Franklin Roosevelt was president, your great hero... Radio companies back then got a 3-year license from the government. He cut it to 6 months, and he put his own media campaign person at the head of what was called the Federal Radio Commission. They changed it to the Federal Communication Commission. And they threatened NBC and CBS with pulling their licenses. And in fact, NBC's president put out a statement that we will, in fact, support the New Deal. Did you know that, Andrew? That was the 1930s, actually. Yes, it was. That's right. What do you make of the press covering up the Holocaust in the 1940s there, Andrew Weissman? In part, at the request of Franklin Roosevelt. What do you think of that one? Andrew. Andy. Let's call him Andy. Would he like Andy, Mr. Producer? Go ahead.
2: Wired before they could report to their home countries.
1: What would you think about Franklin Roosevelt, the chairman in the Senate, chairman in the Senate, a special Democrat committee, they controlled all the government back then. And they insisted that the Western Union Telegraph Company provide all their telegraphs over a period of time to the committee Democrats so they could review them for communications. They objected to the subpoenas, but then they relented. They sent in 20 government officials into the headquarters of the Western Union Company to go over telegraphs, and they looked at millions of them over the course of years to see what lobbyists were saying, senators and congressmen were saying, all under the great Franklin Roosevelt. What do you think of that, Andy? Does that bother you? Here's another one with the great Franklin Roosevelt. He unleashed the Internal Revenue Service against the man who founded and owned the Philadelphia Inquirer, which was considered a Republican newspaper in Philadelphia. Name was Annenberg. And they tried to break Annenberg because his editorials weren't supporting the New Deal. That was the 1930s in America, Andy. Did you know that, Andy? I thought I would tell you about that, Andy. Oh, yes. Oh, yes. Want to hear more? Barack Milhouse Benito Obama unleashed the FBI against the Associated Press. Yes, he did. Yes, he did. And the FBI tapped into 20, count them, 20 of their phone lines. That's right, they did, they did. They went after James Risen, of the New York Times, a lefty editorial writer. Oh, yes, I did. And Fox News' James Rosen, who texts me from time to time. He wants radio time. Anyway, they went after him. They went after his parents. They did all those things. Yes. That was in the 2000s. And I don't remember Andy Weissman. Weissman? I don't remember Andy Weissman saying anything about it. I don't remember Cory Booker saying anything about it. I don't remember anybody saying anything about it. Except me. Whole chapter in my book. All these things happened. Should we go to Woodrow Wilson, the great Woody Wilson? Oh, yes. He imprisoned scores, hundreds of so-called journalists. He did. The first progressive president, well, I'd say Theodore Roosevelt was. I don't think the White House quite understands what Theodore Roosevelt stood for. But nonetheless, Woody Wilson. Yes, he imprisoned reporters. He did. And he imprisoned just people who disagreed with his agenda. 1,200 of them sent to federal prison. It's true. It's true. It's true. Want to get into wiretaps? You want to get into John Kennedy and LBJ? Huh? Huh? Do you? Do you, Andy? Do you, Corey? I'll be right back.
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0: I can't really understand what's happening in the Middle East by watching a few minutes of cable or scrolling social media. The headlines give you the explosion. They don't give you the history. They don't give you any of the context. They don't tell you how we got where we are, why the Holy Land, Israel, is in the middle of all this, or what's coming next. Israel sits at the center of a conflict with consequences far beyond the region. It's biblical.
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0: 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It's fantastic. Now, we're working on getting an article, and this is frightening. I just want you to know, it's also news breaking. How you doing, Mr. Producer? Any good or no? Okay. It's from Bloomberg. China, listen to me, is holding sensitive F-35 parts that were diverted to Hong Kong. China is holding sensitive F-35 parts diverted to Hong Kong. And we're going to sign deals with this country? It's all they do is steal stuff from us. The Chinese government has taken possession of potentially sensitive F-35 stealth aircraft parts that were inexplicably diverted to Hong Kong while being sent to the U.S. from Australia, people briefed on the incident said, they're reporting. UPS was shipping a cockpit, canopy, and weapons bay door from an Australian military F-35 that was being sent to the U.S. for inspection and possible repair or disposal in late May, according to the people who asked not to be identified discussing private matters. And the report also says China has yet to return the F-35 parts to the United States. So news, which we reported on initially, but now we know they have parts. News. And here's Xi Jinping at a state dinner in Washington, D.C. on a three-day visit. Unfortunately, I've been opposing the handing out of F-35s like they're lollipops. Those F-35s, the technology is cutting edge. It's taken decades and tens of billions of dollars to develop it. Somebody did something as this thing was working through the delivery chain here. Somebody did something. I mean, these are top secret things, right? How many of you have heard this today? That they have these parts? It's not out there, is it, Mr. Producer? Despite the fact that Bloomberg's reported on this, it's not headlined anywhere. What the hell's going on? Does everybody want to be invited? You know what it is? They want to be invited to the state dinner with Xi. It's too late. They're already eating. Too late. You know, I've never been invited to a state dinner. I don't even want to go to a state dinner. I go to Costco. I get the hot dog and the soda. Same price it's been for 412 years. But that's not why I get it. It's because I like it. It's a great hot dog. Now, get my Diet Coke, get my hot dog, put a little spicy Gulden's mustard or whatever they have in the pump there, a little bit of ketchup on it. Please don't cringe. I buy food to eat ketchup. That's what I do. Fantastic. And you know what's back? They had stopped at the, they're not donuts, but those long, I forget the name of them. Yes, the churros. Don't you love those? They're back. I can't eat them right now because I'm trying to lose a little bit of weight. But they're back. The churros are back. So people who say, I can't afford the burrito. I can't afford a burrito. Well, you can get a big foot-long hot dog on a nice roll with a soda for $1.50 at Costco, all of you. And you can get a, you get pizza, you get a nice pizza. You can get all kinds of stuff there. Very, very well priced. You can get 25 pounds of grapes for like a dollar and a half, you know, Mr. Producer? But I'm serious. You know, the burritos, young people can't afford burritos. I'm so sick of these phony conservatives who just want more government, who sound like Marxists, who keep preaching this crap and making our youngest generation weaker and weaker and weaker. Not all of that generation, but too many. Their expectations are nowhere. Their expectations are nowhere. And they don't want to take jobs that aren't the job that they were expecting and hoping when they get out of college and so forth. Blue-collar jobs, industry jobs, are...
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5: From ABC News, I'm Dave Packer. Chinese President Xi Jinping kicked off a high-profile state visit to Washington, receiving a rare plane-side welcome Wednesday night from President Trump.
6: Big things, of course, on the agenda, talking about trade and tariffs, Taiwan, the issue of AI, artificial intelligence, and also Iran. And this is going to be a big question about what pressure, if any, the president pushes on China because of the issue with Iran, as Iran's biggest trading partner and the purchaser of Iranian oil.
5: ABC's Karen Travers on Capitol Hill.
7: I would have suggested the president not invite Xi Jinping to Washington for such a lavish welcome.
8: Lawmakers like Republican Senator Roger Wicker urging President Trump to confront Xi directly over China's rapid military buildup and ongoing human rights abuses. At the UN General Assembly, Iranian President Masoud Pezeshkian struck an incredibly defiant tone following threats from the Trump administration, stating explicitly that Iran will not bend the knee to the U.S.
9: We have proven that we're not afraid of fighting, of war, a war that is defensive in nature. And we will stand in defense of our beloved Iran, our homeland, until our last breath.
8: Flock Safety CEO was a no-show for a Senate hearing on the surveillance industry. The Senate wanted to put the spotlight on what happens behind those roadside cameras as neighborhoods across the country push back in both red and blue states, citing privacy concerns. Senator Dick Durbin, ranking member, Judiciary Subcommittee on Crime and Counterterrorism, insisted that there must be a path to constitutional use of these cameras.
10: We've got to find a way to balance in America privacy and security. I think there is a balance. Congress needs to lead the way.
8: Automated license plate readers are at the heart of these lawsuits and criminal charges alleging police officers have misused the technology to track people in their personal lives. You're listening to ABC News.
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8: A fiery crash during a training flight in the north of Wales. ABC chief foreign correspondent Ian Pannell has more from London.
17: A dramatic escape in the skies over Britain. Two Royal Air Force pilots ejecting from their plane. The out-of-control fast jet trailing smoke and flames as it plummeted to the ground, exploding in a massive fireball.
8: Those pilots managed to safely float to the ground and were treated for minor injuries. An Idaho mystery could lead to a possible break in a Chicago cold case.
18: On December 4th, 1982, a man was found dead in a church in Boise. For 43 years, he's only been known as the Unknown Wanderer. But now Ada County Sheriff's detectives say they have finally identified that man as Dr. Matthew Francis Bitkowski. He died of self-inflicted cyanide poisoning. Earlier in 1982, 7 people were killed in the Chicago area after taking Tylenol capsules that had been laced with cyanide. The sheriff says while they cannot place Bitkowski in Chicago as being the Tylenol killer, they did find photos of him in Chicago and a hand-drawn map of Chicago. Detective Tim Cooper says questions remain.
19: Our office may have identified some possible connection between Dr. Bitkowski and the 1982 events.
18: Alex Stone, ABC News.
8: After Treasury yields spiked in price, all three major indices suffered losses Wednesday, including the Dow Jones Industrial Average, which lost more than 350 points. Dave Packer, ABC News.
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0: He's here. He's here. Now, broadcasting from the underground command post, deep in the bowels of a hidden bunker, somewhere under the brick and steel of a nondescript building, we've once again made contact with our leader, Mark Levin.
2: All right, America. Mr. Producer has found the story. Although I have to... The font is so small. Let me take this here. Hold on 1 second, folks. Let me see if my reading glasses will help me. Hold on. Pull this nice and close. Here we go. This is from... What's it from, Rich? Military what? Military.com. Pentagon investigating how F-35 fighter jet parts bound for the U.S. were diverted to Hong Kong. God, this is crazy. Lawmakers want answers amid growing concerns that China could have access to key components of the classified weapons system. We now know from Bloomberg that that's exactly what they have. All that investment, all that time, all that know-how. This is how the communist Chinese do it. I don't. And everybody wants to be at the state dinner tonight except me, I guess, Mr. Producer. Lawmakers on Capitol Hill have launched an inquiry into reports that sensitive F-35 fighter jet technology was somehow sent to Hong Kong this summer in an unexplained mishap. The incident has raised concern over the possibility that Hong Kong, a special administrative region of China, which has become an increasingly U.S. adversary, could have access to key components of the highly classified weapons system. This is a big damn deal. The report claims an intermediary was transporting the parts on behalf of manufacturer Lockheed Martin. It's not clear why the equipment was rerouted to Hong Kong or who has possession of it now. Well, number one, somebody purposely sent it to the communist Chinese in Hong Kong. And number two, the Chinese had the possession of it. Military.com reached out to the Pentagon's F-35 Joint Program Office for further details of the diverted F-35 parts, asking specifically how it could happen and whether national security could be at risk by having sensitive military jet components in the hands of China. Quote, the F-35 Joint Program Office and Office of the Secretary are aware of a shipment issue of unserviceable F-35 two components. Doesn't matter if they're unserviceable. The office told Military.com, we are actively working with U.S. authorities and industry partners to retrieve these components, investigate the incident, place safeguards to avoid future occurrences. You know, what they'll do here is blame Hegseth, who has nothing to do with it. This is how it works. You're the Secretary of War. Things are supposed to be handled as a matter of routine all over the world. It's you, Hegseth. We're going to impeach you. Lockheed said in a statement, because it was Lockheed that sent it, excuse me, cholera. Our teams handle every shipment with the utmost diligence and safeguards. No, you didn't. Not that shipment. To ensure the integrity of the F-35 program and the security of our allied partners. What was in the shipment? The shipment reportedly included one of the jet's cockpit canopies, which contains stealth technology that only the United States and its allies can access. Well, not anymore. Not anymore. It's an acrylic bubble that tops the cockpit and is coated with a thin layer of transparent radar-absorbent material that helps hide the plane from enemy radar. The incident has led to a series of inquiries and briefings among congressional lawmakers and staff serving on key national security committees. Many are concerned an adversary could study the parts and potentially copy or reverse engineer the technology for their own use. Well, of course they will. The shipment's unexpected diversion to Hong Kong would have brought it under Beijing's command, which has in recent years kept a tight hold on Hong Kong. Yes, I'll say. There are strict national security laws that allow Chinese authorities to influence Hong Kong's political system and crack down on dissidents. According to the Air Force description, the canopy's thin layer of stealth protection can degrade over time, prompting a process of repair or replacement parts for the more than 1,300 fighter jets produced for the U.S. and its allies. Australia operates a number of maintenance depots for the jet, but none are capable of repairing canopies. F-35 manufacturer Lockheed Martin manages the program overall, the overall supply chain, and uses commercial shipping providers to transport parts. Yeah, but for it to make a change of route to Hong Kong, that's obviously intentional. There's no mistake there. I don't think we have too many F-35s in communist Chinese-controlled Hong Kong. Do you, Mr. Producer? The F-35 program, which includes the U.S. and other nations, including the U.K., Australia, Denmark, Norway, and Poland, and we should add Saudi Arabia and Turkey wants some too, as an unprecedented way of managing aircraft parts, countries have access to a shared pool of spare parts that are stored around the world. Although the Department of Defense has stepped up oversight of the F-35 supply chain in recent years, Lockheed actually accounts for the spare parts in the pool. In a GAO report from 2023, more than 1 million F-35 spare parts were found to have gone missing in the past 5 years. Jeez. Yeah, I think the government should control AI. Don't you, Mr. Producer? What could possibly go wrong? The F-35 fighter jet program is on a track to be the world's costliest. The Pentagon expected to spend almost $2 trillion over the course of the program's lifespan. Yeah, and that's why you don't just give these jets away. Now, the countries mentioned there are allies. I believe they're all NATO. But to start giving them away to Arab countries and Turkey, and so no way. No way. That, my view, there's simply no way we ought to be doing that, particularly now where we have missing parts and we have to figure out what the hell's happened to them. And time will tell. And then the Bloomberg headline is China's holding sensitive F-35 parts diverted to Hong Kong. And they haven't given them back, ladies and gentlemen. This has gone on since May. They haven't given them back. Now, while it's true they spy on us and we spy on them, I don't care. This isn't about relativity. This is about the good guys versus the bad guys. We're the good guys. They're the bad guys. That's the bottom line. I'll be right back.
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0: Grand Representative, or our friend, who I'm a fan of, Randy Fine. Randy, where is your district again? Can you remind me?
1: So I don't represent Orlando, and I don't represent Jacksonville, but I represent just about everything in between. So, and thanks for having me on, Mark.
0: That's a big damn district.
1: It is. It's bigger than Connecticut.
0: Well, so is most things in many ways, I might add. But anyway, it's a pleasure to have you on. I wanted to ask you a question. You know Ambassador Leiter, and now he has a second son who could well be facing death from what I'm seeing here. I pray not. Attacked by a Palestinian terrorist. You know, we say Hamas. They're all Palestinian terrorists. And what Abbas does, the so-called moderate Palestinians, the Palestinian authorities, they reward the terrorists, especially when they're killed, as this one was, their families with these huge pensions. And we have the Taylor Force Act that says none of our money is supposed to go for this. You know, this is a whole ideology, a whole culture. It is a death cult over and over again. Meanwhile, we've got Board of Peace, so-called, with Hamas. We've got people who are trying to tell the Israeli Jewish citizens there that they have to limit their moving into and building homes, even in the zone in which they're free to under the Oslo Accords. What do you make of all this?
1: Well, look, my heart breaks for Ambassador Leitner. He's already lost one son in service to saving Western civilization. Because make no mistake, you've been to Israel, I've been to Israel. The holiest sites in the Christian faith are protected by the Jews. And thank God for that. I mean, I have friends who've been to Bethlehem, and they can tell the difference between the Christian sites that are protected by the Jews and those that are not. The problem with the culture of the so-called Palestinians, a term which, as you know, was largely popularized under the Soviet Union, is it is a culture of death. It is a culture of mistreating women. There was just a report today about how women and girls are treated in Gaza. It is a culture that is fundamentally broken and fundamentally incompatible with Western values and Western civilization. That's why they pay terrorists. And I think this is a good reminder of that with the horrible tragedy that happened today. Let's just all pray for Ambassador Leitner's son.
0: Yeah, it's so terrible. Really, really. And he is a sweetheart. He's a very, very nice man. And born in America. I think all of his kids, this kid as well, born in America.
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0: Trashing our country. This guy seems as cocky as ever, doesn't he?
1: Well, he probably is. He was allowed to come to America. I mean, look, yeah. I have a statement that I like to say, which is, from the river to the sea, let's make Manhattan UN free. I mean, yeah. I think the fact that we allow these terrorists to come to our country, gallivant around New York City, crap all over our country, it's just not okay. And for this guy to stand up there and make the statements that he said, including, by the way, that every single Hamas terrorist that was killed in Gaza was a civilian, is disgusting. And the fact of the matter is, the UN embraces this kind of rhetoric. You could see it in what the Secretary General said in his own speech. The fact that U.S. tax dollars go to fund this organization, I just fundamentally disagreed with. And if it was up to me, I'd say, go meet in Geneva, get out of our country.
0: Yeah, I agree with you. You know, decades ago, I wrote a piece, I don't know where it is, on National Review, talking about get out of the U.N. and let's start our own institution of democratic countries. I'm not the first and the last to say that. But it's just something we don't seem to do and we don't seem to want to do. I mean, to have a conga line of these genocidal maniacs. Israel's always outnumbered like 55 to 1 when you count the number of Muslim countries. And there you've got the one Jewish state. So, and the media just keep regurgitating and regurgitating. This anti-Semitism is building on itself, isn't it?
1: Well, it just feels like a giant wave of it. And the problem, part of the problem with the UN is it's a democratic institution where every country gets one vote in the General Assembly, but made up of largely non-democratic states. So you have all of these countries that haven't had an election in forever, but yet they get a vote to determine who's going to sit on the Human Rights Council. The entire governance structure of the whole thing is crazy. And the fact that we subsidize it and we allow it to exist in the United States, the fact of the matter is President Trump could build some really nice condo buildings on that piece of property in New York. And I think there'd be a much better use of that land than what it's being used for right now.
0: What do you make of the elections? I mean, is it going to be a tough cycle, like even in Florida?
1: Well, I'm optimistic. I think this comes down to turnout and who chooses to vote. We know the Democrats are going to vote. I saw this last year in my special election. Democrats were angry. They're going to vote. The question is, will Republicans vote? And I think there's a bit of demoralization out there. But we have to remind people that we're running against not people with a different vision of America. We're running against people who hate America. If you think El Sayed and Ilhan Omar and Rashida Tlaib and Zohran Mamdani, they have a vision of America that's different than ours, but also good, you're crazy. These people think America is an evil place and they seek to destroy it. So the idea of America is on the ballot. And so we need our folks to get out and vote. If they do, we're going to be fine. But the question is, will the media demoralize them so much that they decide to stay home? That's the question that we've got to answer.
0: Do you think Republicans in the aggregate are getting 4 or 5 salient points across, whether it's the economy, whether it's foreign policy and so forth?
1: You know, I don't know that we're always consistent on our messaging. What I like to tell people, everyone's worried about affordability, and they, as they should be. No one, it's not that the economy is bad. Most people who want jobs have jobs. That what's frustrating to people is how much it costs when they fill up their gas tank, how much it costs when they go to the grocery store, how much it costs when they go out to eat. And what I try to remind people is this is all linked back to illegal immigration. Prices are set by supply and demand. And we have a huge source of demand in this country that we should not have. Tens of millions of people who should not be here. And they're competing against you for your house, which means your house price is going to be higher. They're competing against you for your apartment, which means your apartment rent is going to be higher. We're educating their kids in our schools, which means your taxes are going to be higher. The illegals can't get insurance, which means your car insurance is going to be higher. And Democrats want tens of millions of more of these people to come into our country, which will make things even more expensive. That's one thing I talk about. But the other thing I talk about is the lack of shared values. That we have folks coming to our country who don't wish to assimilate and who don't share our values and want America to change. And we can see it, whether it's foot washing stations in Dallas or the call to prayer being broadcast in New York City. We want a country that our kids will recognize in the future. And the Democrats are trying to fundamentally change what it means to be American. And I tell folks, if you want the same America for your kids that you've had, you got to go out and vote.
0: Mm-hmm. Do you think that's enough of a driving force? We got to get into this issue of affordability and things of that sort as well.
1: The affordability is the number one issue that people are concerned about. But we have to talk about what drives affordability. And a big part of it is excess demand. I think people are also frustrated about wages. When you have tens of millions of people who shouldn't be in your country, that's a source of labor that drives down wages. Obviously, people want the conflict in Iran to come to an end. That will

0: labor. That drives down wages. Obviously, people want the conflict in Iran to come to an end. That will bring down gas prices. But we need to remind folks, as you have done an incredible job of doing, perhaps better than anyone, of what the stakes are in Iran. Affordability is the biggest thing that frustrates people. And we have to explain to people again how Democrats created this problem and how if they get in charge, they will make it worse.
1: Mm-hmm. And we may be a point, at least in many aspects of our society, that we cannot reverse course when you look at Europe and so forth. Randy Fine, if people want to help you in your campaign, where do they go?
0: They go to VoteRandyFine.com. 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
1: Well, let's give him our backing, folks. This guy is a stand-up. He's just a star in there, and I really appreciate him. Randy, God bless you, my friend. Be well and be safe.
0: Thanks, pal.
1: We'll be right back.
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0: 22 years old.
1: She had 7 different surgeries over the span of 9 years, and there were tons of complications.
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1: 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Give yourself a gift. You deserve it, a good night's sleep and so forth. I want you to have that. I want you to enjoy it. And I know you will because we do. Oh, yeah. All right, stick with me here, folks. Let me go to this. Stick with me. How about something positive? The president of Argentina is, I love this guy. I really do. He is fantastic. Javier Milei. On France's LCI channel on Monday. Cut 11, go.
3: You don't compromise with evil. Socialism is directly evil. It's where the idea was taken, let's say, now that it's fashionable all over the world to read our greatest literary figure, Borges, right? Well, take, let's say, the idea to the limit. And when socialism was applied to the limit, it was a failure economically, socially, and culturally, and they also murdered 150 million human beings. I have nothing, nothing to accept from a sinister ideology that's only valid, let's say, in a laboratory, let's say, in not even in a laboratory, on a piece of paper, right? Let's say, from people who don't have to go out and earn a living, let's say, in a concrete and real way, let's say, of what it is to generate business, to generate production. Socialism can only endure living in academic cloisters because they can live without that empirical proof.
1: Let me tell you something. He's fantastic. The president of Chile is a conservative as well. He's Argentina. The president of Colombia is a solid conservative as well. Brazil, they may get another conservative president who then can get his father out of prison. They threw him in prison. So when you look at these countries south of the border, there's a lot of things going on there in terms of elections. They are rejecting communism and socialism. Well, it seems like more and more people in more and more states in our country, they want it. You want to know why they want it? Because they haven't experienced it yet. It's one thing to live off the capitalist economic system, commerce, and talk about socialism and communism. It's quite another thing to live off of socialism and communism, the empty shelves, the unaffordability. the destruction of your civil liberties. Have you ever really heard these commies talk? These communists and Islamists talk? Piker now talking about murdering Democrats. Did you hear that, Mr. Producer? It's just incredible. Mao Zedong killed 60 to 80 million people himself. By the way, Harry Enten is the, as you know, data analyst over at the Constipated News Network, CNN. He has some bad news for the Democrat leadership. Cut 12, go.
4: Well, the call is coming from inside the House because Democrats on their own leaders, they don't like their own leaders. I dare say they despise their own leaders. And this is the big difference from what we saw back in 2018, just before Democrats were trying to take back the U.S. House of Representatives that fall. Take a look here. Net approval of congressional Dem leaders among Democrats back in 2018. Look at this. Their net approval rating was plus 19 points. Hey, that's pretty good. Two thumbs up, Siskel and Ebert. Now we're talking about two thumbs down. Look at this. Minus 12 points. What a different world that we are in right now. Democrats do not like, they despise their own leadership. This is a shift away among Democrats of 31 points. They are 31 points south of the border compared to where they were at this point back in 2018.
5: And this is D on D crime.
4: This is D on D crime.
5: All right, how about Chuck Schumer?
4: Yeah, what is driving these numbers? Well, take a look at Chuck Schumer's numbers. I mean, hello, okay. Schumer's net favorability with Democrats. Back in 2018, right, it was plus 28 points. But, of course, Democrats did not win back the United States Senate during the 2018 cycle. In 2020, when they did, it was plus 33 points. Look at where it is now. A Marquette University Law School poll out earlier this month. It's minus 5 points. Johnny B. on the side shaking his head. These are no bueno, no good numbers. And this is among Democrats. Democrats hate Chuck Schumer. They don't like Chuck Schumer. And this is why you're seeing a lot of Democratic Senate candidates on the trail when being asked about whether or not they want Chuck Schumer to be the next leader in the United States Senate for Democrats. They'll either try and push off the question or say, no, this is a decline, Johnny B., of what? 58 points. 58-point difference from where we were back the last time that Democrats were trying to take back the United States Senate during the 2020 cycle.
5: Any historical precedent for this?
4: Yeah, this is the whole thing. Historically unpopular. There is no historical precedent for this. I mean, just look here. Okay, the least popular Dem Senate leader ever since at least 1985 when we can track this. The minus five among Democrats. Chuck Schumer is taking the cake when it comes to unpopularity for Senate leaders among Democrats, among the their own party. This is what I keep hitting on right now. This is not the overall electorate where Chuck Schumer is very much in the red. We're talking about among Democrats.
1: All right, we got it. We got it. They're squeezing the hell out of this. You know why they hate Schumer? You're not going to believe it, because he's not radical enough. As awful as that man is and has been. And I just want people to understand, you vote Democrat, you're voting for Chuck Schumer if you hate him, because he's going to be their leader. You're voting for Hakeem Jeffries, too. Then we have Representative Robert Garcia. This guy's making a name for himself as a jackass, a Democrat from California. He's on MS Now. Listen to this guy. Listen, America, because this election will determine what kind of country you live in and whether you are going to be free. Cut 14. Go.
6: If it's up to me, we'd be abolishing ICE as an agency. They are out of control. They are a police state force that is now run by Stephen Miller and Donald Trump. They are there to harm people. They have killed people, U.S. citizens, people that are here just working. They are causing.
1: Tell me, how many illegal aliens have killed how many American citizens? This guy wants to be the head of the House Oversight Committee. Do you understand what I'm saying, America? Oh, go ahead.
6: And it continues, whether it's in Texas, whether it's in Maine, across the country, Minneapolis. And so we've got to rein this agency in. And hopefully when we have the majority and the ability to stop and slow and negotiate budgets, we'll be able to do so.
1: They're going to blackmail and blackmail and blackmail the administration. They're going to shut down the government. They're going to lay the foundation for the 2028 election. You know, people better wake the hell up about this. These people do not care about the country. They don't care about crime. They rely on illegal immigrants. I'm telling you, these people are nuts. Nuts. Kamala Harris yesterday with her friend El Said. Cut 17, go.
7: Here's another fact. The attack on DEI is an attack on maternal care.
1: Okay, you know what, ladies and gentlemen? This woman is as dumb as a doorknob. The attack on DEI is an attack on maternal care? What does DEI have to do with maternal care? All of you women out there, mothers, I think we call them, don't we, Mr. Producer? Who are taking care, I assume, maternal care. What does that even mean, that phrase? Do you know? Does it mean women caring for babies, women caring for their mothers, whatever? What does it have to do with DEI? Go ahead. Let's listen to this.
7: An attack on DEI to recognize diversity, equity, and inclusion is an attack by definition on maternal care, including the need to protect black women in connection with their pregnancy, childbirth, and postpartum care.
1: It has nothing to do with that, you dense moron. They're trying to find out a hook, anything. It doesn't even make any sense. DEI is an attack on black women in connection with their pregnancy, childbirth, and postpartum care? It's nothing to do with it. It's nothing to do with it. Go ahead.
7: These are the facts.
1: Really, I don't understand. Go ahead.
7: At stake in this moment as it relates to these midterms?
1: It's at stake at this moment. DEI is it involves maternal care. It's at stake in this moment. Nobody knows what the hell she's talking about. Because she doesn't know. But there she is with El Said! You see, Jew hatred and anti-Semitism is really in big. It's in with the Democrat Party, like Marxism and Islamism, and it's in with the woke right. R-E-I-C-H, we know who they are, they're the scum of the earth too. That's right, it's in with all of that. Go ahead.
7: Who occupies...
1: All right, that's enough. We'll be right back.
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0: All right, let's go to Joseph Keslow, or Kelso, rather, Washington State. The great KEDO. Go right ahead, please.
1: Yes, Mark. About the parts from the military, the sensitive parts being in Hong Kong, I do not understand why they're using the UPS to deliver the parts when they're top secret. Why are they not using military personnel, military planes, and equipment?
0: Well, I don't know the answer to that, but it seems very weird to me, too, particularly the most secretive of parts and so forth and so on. Maybe there's more to this transport that we know that is secure, but this is just a complete screw-up. And then when you read that over 5 years there have been many parts that have been lost, I mean, I don't understand this at all, to be quite frank. And, you know, when people keep wanting more and more government for government-run health care, we see what's going on in Canada. People, you've got euthanasia going on up there. More and more government-run health care all over the world, how horrible it is, and people are migrating towards this stuff. It's a government that loses $250 billion a year. It's a government that can't keep track of F-35 parts. I mean, we got a problem. We got a problem because even under the best of presidents, even under the best of administrations, it's so massive, it's so big, and I hope Xi's enjoying his dinner and his stay, don't you?
1: Yeah, I realize it's not possible for them to try to divert Xi Jinping from returning to China because of diplomatic and everything, and you do not want...
0: Yeah, well, I'll tell you what, I would have behind the scenes. I mean, he said he's not coming, basically, if we give the Taiwanese the military equipment that they purchased. I think what we could have easily said is, well, guess what? You're not coming until you give us our parts back.
1: Very, yes. And also, I think Trump could put a little leverage by saying, okay, you want to keep selling products here in the United States, we could stop all commerce.
0: Well, I don't know if he's up to do that right now in front of a midterm where we got all kinds of problems and half of our drugs come from over there. I don't think that's possible. But there are other things short of that that I think are possible. All right, my brother. Good call. Thank you, sir. You know, I want you to think about something, folks.
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0: What if instead of telling her to end that life, someone said, we will help you. 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Give life a chance. Stand with Sanctuary of Hope and stand with the great Pastor John Hege and his fantastic ministry. And it is a fantastic ministry. All right, let's see here. Bear with me, America. Hold on one second. By tomorrow, my man will be here and help me with the get this printer working properly. So it'll make a big difference. All right, let's see here. We got him. We only have a minute, I know, but there was something I was looking for. Let me get back to it. I don't think we have time for this. This Sunny Halston on The View yesterday was bragging that she was the holdout juror who spared New York City's 1991 butcher of Tompkins Square Park cannibal killer. The jury voted 11-1, and she was the one to not convict. And she was bragging about it on The View yesterday. I've got the audio. We don't have time to play it, but trust me on this. Bragging about it. Meanwhile, this poor guy on this other jury involving Clancy, he said, she's guilty as hell, and I'm holding out. I'm not going with the other 11 who are wanting to make social statements, and he's under attack.
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15: From ABC News, I'm Dave Packard. One day after President Trump said he may annihilate the Islamic Republic if a deal isn't reached soon to end the nearly seven-month war, Iran's President Masoud Pezeshkian, through a translator, insisting that it is his country that is the victim of terrorism, and said Iran will keep its grip on the Strait of Hormuz, a critical waterway for oil shipments and so much more.
16: We cannot let some have free access and gain their interest from a waterway while at the same time using that waterway to impose their aggressions upon us.
15: But on the sidelines, chief envoys Steve Witkoff and Jared Kushner were seen meeting for about 3 hours with Iranian officials. Little is known about the discussions, but Jennifer Gavito, former State Department Deputy Assistant Secretary for Iran and Iraq under President Biden, called the move progress.
17: So even if an agreement is a long ways off, and I think it probably is, the fact that those talks are happening are likely to at least put off another round of escalatory behavior for the time being.
15: Iran plays into conversations about to begin between President Trump and China's President Xi Jinping, who arrived in the U.S. Wednesday evening ahead of talks in Washington. ABC's Mary Bruce.
18: One big question, will Trump try to convince President Xi to pressure Iran to make a deal? President Trump has said this war will end after the election, and certainly another critical issue for this summit, the rapid growth of AI and whether there's room for cooperation between the U.S. and China.
7: Disgraced movie mogul Harvey Weinstein sentenced again, this time to 15 years in prison, appearing before a judge in a wheelchair. On Wednesday, Weinstein was convicted of sexually assaulting a production assistant in 2006. He apologized to those he says he may have hurt, but again asserted his innocence. Weinstein's 2020 conviction was overturned. You're listening to ABC News. 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
7: Mississippi police are looking into the deaths of two Ole Miss students. ABC's Fotha Bube reports.
24: Police now racing to determine whether there's any link to kratom, a popular herbal supplement that can act as both a stimulant and an opioid. Investigators say packages from a retail store were found at each scene. Investigators say they do not have confirmed information indicating that kratom or any other substance was a contributing factor in either death.
7: A former NFL star looks to avoid prison time with a new deal on his attempted murder charge.
25: Antonio Brown faced up to 30 years in prison if he was convicted of attempted murder for allegedly firing shots at a man outside of a Miami boxing match last year. His attorney, Mark Ilar, said Brown would have succeeded in a defense based on Florida's Stand Your Ground law, but the prosecution's offer was too good to turn down. He says the charge will be reduced and Brown will only serve probation. He'll appear in court September 30th. Brown was extradited from Dubai, where he traveled after the shooting. Brian Clark, ABC News.
7: A Tennessee judge granted Dolly Parton's estate a temporary restraining order against the late singer's nephew, Brian Seaver, and his private security company after the estate accused Seaver of threatening to commit violence and destroy his aunt's legacy in court filings. Seaver has called the order and his firing a publicity stunt. The next hearing is scheduled for October 7th. Dave Packer, ABC News.
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0: Greetings, conversationalists. Welcome. It's Eric Erickson here across the United States. The phone number, 877-973-7425. We have beds to sleep on tonight. Hallelujah. My son and I were at the gas station last year, and if he could be a stand-up comedian, he would be. We're at the gas station. I'm getting gas, and alongside us on the other side, just as we're pulling in, pulls in a dark navy blue Subaru. And my son says, "Look, Dad, a lesbian in the wild." And he starts laughing. And I looked at him and says, "Son, you can't stereotype people like that. I have a number of friends, including a good friend of mine, who has one. Your mother wants one of these. They're reliable cars. That used to be a stereotype. It's not really a stereotype anymore. Because remember, Martina Navratilova, the tennis player, advertised for Subaru back in the day? And it became a thing. And it's not really anymore. They're actually extremely well-made cars. They last forever. And so I'm lecturing him on, you just can't stereotype with it. You just can't say stuff like that. And out walks comes this elderly woman with the full head of gray hair, white hair, really. I mean, just dazzling white older lady. And I said, "See, look, this is somebody's grandmother." And she turns around and she's wearing a Love is Love shirt with a big rainbow heart. And on the back of her car, she has a sticker that we couldn't see until we drove off, "Trans Kids Matter." My son got the last laugh on me on that one. There are stereotypes that exist for a reason, some bad, some not. They're shortcuts in our mind. I think what we need to move beyond, though, is stereotypes to litmus tests. Because we have a growing number of people in the country who, it doesn't matter whether you're gay or straight, whether you're a Christian, a Jew, an atheist, what have you, the dividing line now is not your sexual identity. It's not the old stereotypes. It's the litmus test of whether you're crazy or not. A lesbian bar in Greenfield, Massachusetts sparked community backlash, according to Fox News, after lifting its mask mandate for one night a week, with accusations of ableism and boycott directed at the struggling business. Now, you may need to look at your watch or your calendar and see that this is the year of our Lord, 2026. It is September, it's 2026. We are now into fall. We've had the equinox. We've crossed the equinox. Every day on out is going to get a little bit shorter until April. And this lesbian bar in Massachusetts still has not just any mask mandate. It has an N95 mask mandate. Last Ditch Bar and Arts Venue recently removed its mask mandate on Saturdays in an effort to boost business, but some members of the small city's queer community objected. Some critics accused the bar owners of putting disabled people at risk and compared the policy change to mass disabling event and a eugenicist experiment. Quote, "I hope your venue gets firebombed for robbing my fellow immunocompromised people of their Saturday plans just to scrape extra revenue from ableists," one commentator wrote on their message board. "People like you kill disabled people in the name of your own leisure and convenience," wrote another. "Just say you're being complicit in a mass disabling event and get it over with," said another. "When y'all close, let the record state it was ableism and complying in advance, because that's what it is. Does COVID not disable people on Saturday nights?" wrote another. This is 2026. I had to fly up to Washington on Saturday night. There were two women with bob haircuts wearing masks on the plane. They were all white, of course. On the way home on Sunday, there was a young woman who was wearing a mask, and she was clearly immunocompromised. She was clearly going through chemo. It made sense. These other two women look perfectly healthy. They just look like the growing number, alarming growing number of neurotic white women who have become mentally incapacitated by fear of a virus. And essentially, the mask is a virtue signal. The mask is a signal that somehow they are superior to the rest of us. Now, by the way, you need to understand that the reason this bar in Massachusetts has decided to give up masks one night a week is because it's on financial hard times. It's about to go under. Again, back from Fox, Jackie Madeline, the remaining owner involved with daily operations, lived in her truck for 6 months, working four jobs and carrying a $50,000 loan. The other two owners stepped back from daily operations months ago, including one who has enrolled in clown school and another who is a drag performer using it's pronouns. Because of the financial woes, the bar decided to lift the mask mandate on Saturdays to increase revenue and keep the business afloat. It is with love we inform our immunocompromised disabled divas we will be opening Saturday nights as mask optional. The bar first attempted to ease tensions and apologize for its post, writing, "We are sorry for our passive and dismissive tone of our change to the norms and schedule impacting the most intersectional of us. We understand everyone faces different intersections, and we are always working to consider all needs fully." But that did little to lower the temperature, as critics said last ditch's post failed to include written alt text, a short written description of an image hidden to the added to the HTML code of a website for visually impaired people. "This is not an accessible post," one person commented. "It indicates the lack of care or interest in disabled intersectionality." You can't win with these people. Outraged attendees, who were joined by Zoom, began flooding the chat with comments that were read aloud for the in-person group to hear. The meeting took another twist when critics made an allegation of racism because the mediator, a licensed therapist, was white. Y'all, this is not an issue of gays and lesbians. This is an issue of the mentally unwell. And the mask is increasingly a symbol of mentally unwell people. Think about the litmus test. Do you still wear a mask in the year of our Lord 2026 and you're not actually immunocompromised? Or maybe you think you are, but you're not really. You're nuts. Do you think Lindsay was not guilty of murdering her children? You're nuts. Do you think that Carmelo Anthony was not guilty of murder or that it was racism that caused him to do it? You're nuts. Do you think that Luigi Mangione was innocent of the crime of murdering Brian Thompson, the United Healthcare CEO, or he was justified in doing so? You're nuts. Do you think that the AI systems of the world are going to raise a robot army and murder us all? You're nuts. Do you think that it is okay to transition kids from one sex to the other? You're nuts. Do you think boys can identify as girls and have no competitive against girls in sports? You're nuts. Do you think that Tyler Robinson is not actually guilty of murdering Charlie Kirk? You're nuts. We don't need to, these are not segments of society for reasonable discourse. This is a dividing line between you're sane or you're nuts. If you think Tyler Robinson is innocent of killing Charlie Kirk, you're nuts. If you think Carmelo Anthony was somehow justified in his murder of the kid in Texas or didn't do it, you're nuts. If you think Lindsay Clancy has some excuse for murdering her kids, you're nuts. If you think that wearing a mask in 2026 is a wise or sane thing to do, you're nuts. If you think the data centers are going to kill us all, you're nuts. And if you think the transitioning of kids is okay, you're nuts. We need these litmus tests now. In fact, I may set up a job board for my company if I need to hire people. Do you think Lindsay Clancy is guilty of killing her kids or not? Oh, they said not for reasons. Can't hire you. Do you think the Jews control the weather? Oh, they think so. Can't hire them. Do you think boys can identify as girls and join girls' sports? Yes, I can't hire you. These are litmus tests, not for reasonable discourse, but for crazy. Because if you believe these things, you are crazy. You are outside the bounds. And one of the things that I just find, one of the worst habits of social media now, is things that should be beyond the bounds of discussion are suddenly back in the bounds just because crazy people on the internet start talking about them. And just because crazy people on the internet start talking about them does not actually mean that they're worth having these conversations and worth legitimizing the conversation. At some point, you got to point out somebody's a racist or somebody's an anti-Semite or someone's a white nationalist or a Christian nationalist or a wackadoo psychotic or a mentally ill woman with a bob haircut. At some point, you got to point out these people are insane. We should have more litmus tests. And one of the big litmus tests is if you would rather a business go out of business than accommodate people without wearing masks one night a week. And by the way, I also think you're nuts if you use the word intersectional unironically. The most intersectional among us is how they phrase this. What is the most intersectional among us? What they mean by the most intersectional among us is that these people are non-white and disabled. Because if you're non-white and disabled and a lesbian or trans, you have greater moral authority. You have authority. A white dude has no moral authority. That's essentially what this conversation is about. That's what intersectionalism is about. That the whole world is divided into these characteristics. And the person who is the furthest away from a white heterosexual Christian male has the most authority and the most moral stature in society. And so here come the intersectional, wheelchair-bound, masked transgender lesbians who insist that a bar should go out of business rather than give up a mask mandate one night a week. These people are insane. Interestingly enough, Max Tanning at Semaphore has a piece up today. Per a note to the Boston Globe staff today, the lesbian bar story generated 1,000 subscriptions to the newspaper yesterday. The Globe's managing editor said it was by far our best performing story of the year and appears to be on pace to shatter all sorts of Globe records. They kept the story behind the paywall. I refused to go to the paywall. I knew Fox News or the New York Post one would summarize the story, and I'm glad they did, because I'm not getting a subscription to the Boston Globe to read one story about a lesbian bar that has a mask mandate in 2026. And yet it does. We need more litmus tests. We need to be able to ask people these questions. What do you think of Luigi Mangione? If you think he was justified, if you have any moral claims about it, well, then you're a nut. Bill Burr, the comedian, in an interview about the Luigi Mangione killing of Brian Thompson, says, quote, the response to Luigi Mangione thing, it wasn't maybe we need to look at what we're doing if it makes some crazy person do this. Healthcare executives' response was to take their faces off the internet and get security. It's like, you don't think you need to examine this? You're not the president. You're just the CEO of a business. Okay, Bill Burr, let's do Dave Chappelle, who made jokes about trans people and had someone attacking with a knife on stage. Should Dave Chappelle silence himself? Should he censor his jokes now? You think the CEO should re-examine their business because Brian Thompson got shot by a guy? Should Dave Chappelle have to re-examine stand-up comedy and what jokes he can or cannot make because of it? This is not a thoughtful person, Bill Burr. This is not thoughtful at all. This is insane and essentially justifying violence. If the violence causes people to change, by the way, that's the purpose of terrorism, using violence to extract political concessions. That's what Luigi Mangione did. And Bill Burr thinks the terrorists should have won. And in Massachusetts, a group of wheelchair-bound lesbians are upset that they haven't won. We need more litmus tests. Just ask these simple questions. Do you think these people are guilty or not guilty? Do you think we should be wearing masks in 2026? Yes, you're disqualified from working because you're a nut job. This makes it very easy for people. This is the new HR survey for all of your companies. Ask these questions. If people say yes to any of these people are justified in what they did, don't hire that person because they're going to try to take over your company and they're going to be a bag of crazy.
1: Those who love him, listen to find out what he's going to say next. Those who disagree with him, also listen to see what he's gonna say next. It's the Eric Erickson Show.
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0: I'm getting a lot of questions about how the lesbians have a drink when they're wearing their N95 masks. I have no idea. Genuinely, I have no earthly idea. I don't want to. There are many things I don't want to contemplate about that story, just so you know. But nonetheless, here we are having to worry about masked lesbians in a bar. Oh, we have a lot more that we have to talk about today. We do have to talk a little bit about AI. I'm trying not to spend a lot of time on the polling because, frankly, the polling is just not that fantastic out there right now. But we also have other situations in Washington and elsewhere to talk about. And also Xi Jinping. You know, things are not going well for China. Things are not going well. Xi Jinping is purging more generals in China because he put them all in place. And he now finds them disloyal. And essentially what it is the generals don't want to actually invade Taiwan. They want to leave it alone. It is Xi Jinping who wants to bring Taiwan back into the fold. Also, by the way, this is from Politico. The White House is going to prepare a 90-day diesel export ban despite splits inside the administration with the oil industry. As Republican panic spreads over high fuel prices, some Republican lawmakers, refining industry export experts and executives, and even administration officials are trying to convince the president it's a bad idea for the reason that I said it was, that it would have a cascading effect on raising other prices really significantly if it were to go through. So we will see where that goes. They're just grasping at straws at this point. It's desperation setting in, and that's trouble. What's also trouble is your computer if it's not working for you, particularly if you got a business. If you got a business, you need your employees to be really good at their jobs, not good at taking care

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5: Hello there and welcome. 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The full number is 877-973-7425. Okay, we got to talk about Xi Jinping coming to the United States, more specifically. He's a dictator. It's not just that he is an authoritarian exerting himself over the Chinese economy. Xi Jinping is a totalitarian. In his statements, a lot of people in this country, because of partisanship and broken brains, have deeply muddied the water on authoritarianism and totalitarianism. We are seeing the President of the United States push the limits of his power. That is true. But we are also seeing him regularly constrained, not just by reality, but by courts, by the power of the purse from Congress to not allocate money in certain ways. The president is probably going to lose this afternoon in court, banning CNN, MS Now, and Politico from the White House. And again, that's important for you to understand. There's legal precedent on this. The courts have ruled in the past that the president can't pick and choose who covers him. So if you're a media outlet and you participate in the pool, the president can't pick and choose. He can say either no to all of it or yes to all of it. He wants to challenge that legal precedent. We'll see how far he gets. But the president has lost a number of times. He's lost on tariffs. He's lost on some of his immigration reforms that he wanted. He's lost a number of times in the Supreme Court, but he's won a number of times too, and the people who bellyache about him are the ones who insist the Supreme Court in his pocket despite them regularly defeating him. I mean, the birthright citizenship case, the tariff case, on and on it goes. And yet people want to call him a totalitarian, they want to call him an authoritarian. Is Donald Trump an authoritarian? He certainly has some autocratic authoritarian tendencies, wanting to ban the press, wanting to only get favorable coverage, targeting his political opponents, things like that. But he's not a totalitarian. And he's not a very good authoritarian, frankly, because the limits of the Constitution for the president prohibit him from going as far as he might want in certain occasions, like, for example, banning members of the press. But the people of this country who hate the president as much as they hate him, they can't actually see the reality of the situation, and they can't see the fact that the president actually is not a totalitarian dictator. They should look at Xi Jinping, who many of them treat very favorably, who many of them give a pass to, who many of them celebrate. The people who decry Donald Trump are perfectly fine with an actual totalitarian dictator who runs concentration camps. And let's not actually dance around the fact that Xi Jinping runs concentration camps. He is in the process of exterminating an ethnic minority in China by throwing them into prison camps, and he's not killing them. He's taking away their children from them. He's sterilizing the women. He's letting them die of old age in prison. He's teaching the children a different language. He's getting rid of their religious texts. This is what Xi Jinping is doing. Xi Jinping is on record stating that Mao's reforms need to be reinstated. Essentially, Xi Jinping wants another cultural revolution in China. Did you know that Mao Zedong's cultural revolution in China caused so many people to die, you can actually see it in the population chart of the world? If you pull up a chart of the growth of the global population, you see a massive dip in the, 50s or 60s. It is a massive, noticeable dip. That massive, noticeable dip is because of the Cultural Revolution in China, where so many people were killed or died of starvation, among other things, that it affected the global population. And she wants to bring that back. Not only does she want to bring that back, he believes that the United States is in decline and China is on the rise. Now, I got to tell you, I think a lot of people in our country, including a lot of our political leaders, have made the decision to decline in this country. I think they have. But I also think that it's a reversible choice. I believe China is in decline. And frankly, I think that makes China more dangerous because it's in decline. The Chinese economy is wrecked. The Chinese government has started lying to people about its GDP. Chinese financial analysts are told they're no longer allowed to go on television without permission of the state and pre-cleared talking points. You can't get an honest assessment of the Chinese government and the Chinese economy from Chinese analysts because they'll go to re-education camps if they tell the truth. That is a country that is not doing well. Xi Jinping came into office. He purged major members of the military and replaced them with his friends because he thought the old military was corrupt. And now he has replaced his friends with new appointees. And now this week he's replaced those appointees with new appointees, all because of corruption issues. And what it is his quest to build a legacy by taking over Taiwan. He wants a military conflict to take over Taiwan. The president of the United States, for his part, tries not to antagonize the Chinese dictator. But we have been building up the militaries of the Philippines and South Korea and Japan for the day we need them to help us defend Taiwan and to make it a miserable, costly project. At the very northern end of the Luzon Strait, well, the southern end of the Luzon Strait, I should say, the northern end of the Philippines, are a series of islands. Those islands belong to the Philippines. The Chinese covet those islands. Those islands are being stockpiled with long-range and medium-range missiles by the United States in order to target the Chinese and to be able to reach the Chinese should they attempt to invade Taiwan. The Japanese are now contemplating nuclear missiles for the first time in a very long time. The Japanese are very concerned with China's growing appetite for land. China is now taking over fishing territory that belongs to other nations and pushing them out. Just the other day, a Filipino ship was rammed by the Chinese Coast Guard, and the Chinese Coast Guard said the Filipinos were careless, but there's actually video of the Chinese ramming the Filipino fishing boat, trying to get them out of the fishing waters so the Chinese can take all the fish. They're overfishing the populations now. That's why the Vietnamese want more ties to the United States, because they are unhappy with the bullies from China. We have territory that reaches out. The Northern Marianas Islands and Guam, they belong to us. They are kind of the outer bands of our territory. And from there, we then move into our allies' territories with, we have territory and military bases with the Japanese. We've helped the Japanese. It's all about Taiwan. A lot of industrial capacity for the West comes out of Taiwan. If Taiwan were to manufacturing in Western technology, there are a lot of people in this country who say Taiwan doesn't matter. And you know, and I know, let's just be real honest about this. You do not want your children dying for Taiwan. None of us actually want to go into a military conflict and defend Taiwan. But we've also pledged to support Taiwan. Do we keep our word as a nation? Now, some of you will say, nope, we can break our word. No big deal. The problem, however, is that the Chinese ambition extends beyond Taiwan. The Chinese ambition extends to the Northern Marianas Islands and Guam. Do we give them? Do we give our territory to them? Do we allow them to take over Guam and the Northern Marianas Islands? Their ambition extends beyond those. Their ambition extends to the outer islands of Hawaii. Do we give them American sovereign territory? Do we give them a portion of an American state? What do? To accommodate the Chinese? The thinking from the American military corps for a very long time has been you got to stop them in Taiwan. You've at least got to make it painful for them, painful enough that they don't go further than Taiwan, because their ambitions have spread. The Chinese used to want to be a regional power. The Chinese now believe themselves to be the rightful inheritors of global hegemony, the rightful inheritors of the American superpower status. They think it's them now. They think it's their turn. But they're actually in decline. They're in decline economically. Their birth rate is plunging. The Chinese birth rate is actually plunging faster than the American birth rate because they become more oppressive. It turns out oppressive totalitarian dictatorships are bad for incentivizing women to have kids. They don't want to bring children into the world when they have a dictator in charge. There have been rumors and rumblings of potential coups against Xi Jinping in China. I don't believe it. I'll believe it when I see it. But the country is not well. And I would advise this administration to not treat China as a friend. I am a little alarmed that the president is going to join Base Andrews to greet Xi Jinping when he gets off the plane. I personally don't believe that we should be treating him in that sort of way, elevating his stature. Xi Jinping, actually, there's a story in the Wall Street Journal today that he actually thinks that he is in the perfect position to make the president cave on Taiwan, that economically and militarily, the United States is not up to speed and not capable of stopping China. And so the president is more likely than any other president to surrender and do this without a fight, allow him to. What a mistake that would be. What a mistake that would be. And all of this comes as the president wants to get a deal because of how unpopular he is with the nation. You know, I still have people who come to me all the time. They call the program, they get on my email, and they leave comments, and they say, the president's actually really popular. Why are you believing the polls? The polls are wrong. I don't think the polling averages or the trends are wrong. And I think the president wants a deal. I think the president wants to find a way to come out of this with a foreign policy win. And I believe that the president, in striking deals sometimes, comes away with a deal that looks good on person, on paper, but is not necessarily great. And I think he wants to find a deal to find peace with Xi Jinping. And the president actually wants to find a way to accommodate people who are isolationist and want to get out of Asia, want to get out of Europe, want to get out of Africa, in exchange for the idea that they leave the Western Hemisphere alone. And China's not going to leave the Western Hemisphere alone. They're mad at us for what we did in Venezuela. They've been trying to help the Cubans maintain power. the Chinese have a lot of property in South America. They've been propping up regimes in South America. They're not going to get out of it. And the question is the president enough of a realist to realize the Chinese are trying to play him or not? China's dictator is coming to the United States. We're going to roll out the red carpet for him. I don't think we should. The president sometimes treats the villains of the world better than he does our allies. I think everybody's gotten used to it now. The question, though, is what sort of deal does he get? The president got a great deal on Greenland. He did. Some people are saying it's exactly the deal we had. No, it's actually an improvement of the deal we had. Question is, does he run circles around Xi Jinping? Xi Jinping thinks that he can play Donald Trump. I hope the president plays him like a fiddle instead. 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
5: I got to say, I am laughing at the meltdown in the media over the Warner Brothers sale to Paramount going through. Absolute meltdown behind the scenes from some people at CNN who are afraid that they may have editorial control exercised over them. I got to tell you, I think it's needed. And I think Barry Weiss does a good job. She's not a conservative, but she's open to hearing the arguments of conservatives. And, I mean, boy, the media is just absolutely furious. Kara Swisher, who's a huge progressive, she was fine when she stuck to technology, but she's just an obnoxious, angry progressive these days, saying she's not going back to CNN. It's just, it's been very, very funny to watch this meltdown happen, and they get what they deserve. By the way, I need to tell you, there are parking passes available. 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One's the ticket link, but the other one is the link to parking passes. 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It's October 10th, 7 p.m. If you want to come hang out with me, it's going to be a very fun night, October 10th. Just text SHOW to 33777 so that you can come. We're going to have a ton of fun. Now, when we come back, we got to pivot again because I'm going all over the map today. We've got a number of contentious races out there. We got now all the AI panic. It turns out, it appears, that Wall Street is now starting to realize that, the AI bubble is a bubble. I've been telling you it's a bubble. And also, you know how, the dot-com era came from the retail store? The AI bubble is coming for the dot-com bubble. Amazon is deciding that it's going to block Meta's Muse AI agent from shopping for you because you buy subscriptions from a place. What if the AI can find that product cheaper somewhere else without you having to do the subscription? It's starting to just cause disruption within retail online, and I'm glad it is. The AI finally coming for the dot-com bubble. We'll get into that when we come back. Technology saving you money, and the big online retailers are furious about it now that they realize the economic implications are actually possibly going to hurt their bottom line. 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
17: From ABC News, I'm Dave Packer. Chinese President Xi Jinping kicked off a high-profile state visit to Washington, receiving a rare plainside welcome Wednesday night from President Trump.
18: Big things, of course, on the agenda, talking about trade and tariffs, Taiwan, the issue of AI, artificial intelligence, and also Iran. And this is going to be a big question about what pressure, if any, the president pushes on China because of the issue with Iran as Iran's biggest trading partner and the purchaser of Iranian oil.
17: ABC's Karen Travers on Capitol Hill.
19: I would have suggested the president not invite Xi Jinping to Washington for such a lavish welcome.
17: Lawmakers like Republican Senator Roger Wicker urging President Trump to confront Xi directly over China's rapid military buildup and ongoing human rights abuses. At the UN General Assembly, Iranian President Masoud Pezeshkian struck an incredibly defiant tone following threats from the Trump administration, stating explicitly that Iran will not bend the knee to the U.S.
20: We have proven that we're not afraid of fighting, of war, a war that is defensive in nature, and we will stand in defense of our beloved Iran, our homeland, until our last breath.
17: Flock Safety CEO was a no-show for a Senate hearing on the surveillance industry. The Senate wanted to put the spotlight on what happens behind those roadside cameras as neighborhoods across the country push back in both red and blue states, citing privacy concerns. Senator Dick Durbin, ranking member, Judiciary Subcommittee on Crime and Counterterrorism, insisted that there must be a path to constitutional use of these cameras.
21: We've got to find a way to balance in America privacy and security. I think there is a balance. Congress needs to lead the way.
17: Automated license plate readers are at the heart of these lawsuits and criminal charges alleging police officers have misused the technology to track people in their personal lives. You're listening to ABC News.
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17: A fiery crash during a training flight in the north of Wales. ABC Chief Foreign Correspondent Ian Pannell has more from London.
23: A dramatic escape in the skies over Britain. Two Royal Air Force pilots ejecting from their plane. The out-of-control fast jet trailing smoke and flames as it plummeted to the ground, exploding in a massive fireball.
17: Those pilots managed to safely float to the ground and were treated for minor injuries. An Idaho mystery could lead to a possible break in a Chicago cold case.
0: On December 4th, 1982, a man was found dead in a church in Boise. For 43 years, he's only been known as the Unknown Wanderer. But now Ada County Sheriff's detectives say they have finally identified that man as Dr. Matthew Francis Bitkowski. He died of self-inflicted cyanide poisoning. Earlier in 1982, seven people were killed in the Chicago area after taking Tylenol capsules that had been laced with cyanide. The sheriff says while they cannot place Bitkowski in Chicago as being the Tylenol killer, they did find photos of him in Chicago and a hand-drawn map of Chicago. Detective Tim Cooper says questions remain.
1: Our office may have identified some possible connection between Dr. Bitkowski and the 1982 events.
0: Alex Stone, ABC News.
17: After Treasury yields spiked in price, all three major indices suffered losses Wednesday, including the Dow Jones Industrial Average, which lost more than 350 points. Dave Packer, ABC News.
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0: my people, I hope you're doing well. The phone number, 877-973-7425. If you want to be on the program, I sure am happy to have you. Don't forget to text Eric, E-R-I-C-K, to 33777 so you get the live stream and the show notes and the podcast and the four things to know in the afternoon and everything else you need to stay on top of the world. My job is to keep you as informed as I possibly can. Charlie and I, we occasionally trade notes on the show. You've been talking about this too much. Maybe you should talk about this. You've been getting into this little verbal tick. You need to get out of it. And one of the things that he came to the conclusion, and one I had kind of made a little note of, is I have spent a lot of time on data centers. And my rule of thumb is kind of when I get tired of a topic, you guys are probably tired of a topic, and I might be more tired of the topic than you guys because I talk about it more. And so I've tried not to spend a lot of time on it, but I do want to spend a little bit of time on a story today about AI in general, because Meta's new AI agent, Muse, is actually a huge hit with people. It is the number one downloaded app in the Apple App Store right now. For the Wall Street Journal, by the way, one of the other things Charlie says, I've been reading articles too much instead of summarizing, and he's right. But this one, I gotta just point this out to you. That Muse becomes more useful as the person using it gives the AI agent more access to their life, including emails, text messages, and calendars. Many people are nervous about handing the passwords over for those accounts, both in general and especially to Meta. Another related problem is security. In its launch announcement, Meta emphasized that Muse was built with security in mind and said each agent runs on its own secure dedicated computer. Muse is also as good as the web, only as good as the websites it has access to. And on Sunday night, Amazon made it a worse product. The online shopping behemoth blocked Muse from accessing its site and purchasing items for its users. In doing so, Amazon said it wasn't made aware in advance that Muse would be accessing its store, and it didn't authorize such action. We think it's fairly straightforward that third-party applications that offer to make purchases on behalf of consumers from other businesses should operate openly and respect service provider decisions about whether or not to participate. In addition to selling goods, Amazon's shopping site has a large advertising business, and it won't want to cede any ground to Meta in that space. If agents do more shopping for users in the future, that means fewer humans to show ads to. Apple is supposedly coming out with a home device, like Amazon has the Echo, your Alexa device. We upgraded to the Amazon, I forget what it's called. It's the one with the screen. And I'm going to get rid of it. Because it shows us ads in our living room. I thought it would be real useful, and it would just have it like a standing picture of the weather and what the weather forecast was, maybe the radar. It would have a clock, and it has those things, but then it shifts to ads like, we think you're almost out of toilet paper. Do you want us to order toilet paper? I don't need that in my living room. Alexa, I always thought had a better sense of humor than Apple's dingus. If you say to Alexa, tell me a joke, it'll tell you some funny jokes much better than Apple's dingus does. But Amazon wants to be able to sell you not just products, but advertising. And if Meta goes and buys the stuff for you, it becomes a problem. But it's not only that. Shares of major banks, insurers, and online travel agencies slid on Tuesday as investors fear that tools like Meta Platform's personal AI agent could disrupt businesses that benefit from so-called consumer inertia. The S&P 500 Financials Index shed nearly 2% to close at the lowest level since July, trailing a broader market that was roughly flat. Shares of J.P. Morgan Chase and Wells Fargo fell more than 3% each, while Morgan Stanley declined 2.9% each. Insurer Allstate fell 5.5%, and brokerage Charles Schwab finished more than 6% lower. Companies that help users book travel accommodations were also hit. Gym chain Planet Fitness was hit. Cell phone carriers were hit. Why? Because Meta's new AI agent, Muse, the product can complete digital tasks on a user's behalf by connecting to third-party services like Gmail and OpenTable. As artificial intelligence agents like Muse and Instinct improve at price comparison, trip bookings, and dealing with customer service interactions, industries that rely on recurring bills, negotiable pricing, and add-ons could come under pressure. Muse is no doubt a negative for these kinds of companies. Right now, it's more curiosity, but I think 2 years from now, these home agents could have a real impact. Goldman says telecom, insurance, and utilities are the industries to watch if AI agents make it easier and cheaper to switch services. Its basket of consumer inertia stocks at risk could disrupt telecom carriers. How often do you change cell phone companies? How often do you? This chatbot from Meta called Muse has the ability to change your cell phone carrier over time for you. So if your bill is getting too expensive, it can check your bank account, it can check your monthly payment and say, this bill's getting too expensive, I can find you savings by switching you to Verizon, and it switches you automatically. Or insurance, your insurance bill, I can find you a more competitive price at this insurance company, you want me to do it? Meta can also examine your streaming services and say, hey, you haven't been into the Peacock app in 6 months. It's charging you $12 a month. Do you want to get rid of it? It can do it for you. It can cancel your subscription for you and save you money. And so now think about this. The retail, the actual physical retailers of America, when the dot-com industry rose, remember at the time they didn't charge sales taxes. They didn't have to collect sales tax. So not only could you buy stuff cheaper at Amazon, you didn't pay sales tax either. So a lot of mom and pop shops on Main Street, they closed. Walmart came in first. Walmart kind of killed Main Street. And then the dot-com era rose, and Walmart had the money to compete, but Walmart still wasn't as competitive as Amazon, and it hurt Walmart sales, and it wiped out a lot of small stores. And now here come the AI chatbots that can tell you, hey, I can find your Metamucil cheaper than what Amazon has it. Do you want me to get it for you? Hey, I know you're getting this toilet paper from Amazon, but this week it's on sale at Walmart, and I can order it for Walmart, and I can get it cheaper and cancel the sale from Amazon. Do you want me to do it? And suddenly the AI chatbots are working for the consumer in ways that we thought Amazon was working for, slower prices. You know, the problem with all of it is what it did to Main Street retail. I personally like to go to an actual bookstore. There's a Barnes & Noble near my house. I like to go to Barnes & Noble. I want to lay hands on the books, particularly the cookbooks. I want to browse through and see how many recipes actually interest me. My son wants to go look at the Legos in the store. My daughter wants to go look at the books and the art supplies. She didn't want to order them online. There's an art store. Those of you who are artists are probably familiar with Blick. There are two Blick stores in Atlanta. Blick is like the place you want to go if you're an artist to buy paint and supplies. My kid doesn't want to order online. She wants to go to Blick and actually lay physical eyes on the paint and the color in the store and the canvases and the brushes. She wants to go physically look at them, not order them online. There was, in our town, there was a home store called Robinson Home for a while. And you could go into Robinson Home and you could physically hold the knife in your hand or the cutting board in your hand, and you could look at the cookbooks. You could check out the glassware. We bought a panini press from them. We got I got an immersion blender from them. I got a Vitamix blender from them. I got some knives from them. Got a beautiful cutting board from them. They closed. They couldn't compete with the online stuff. They didn't have enough retail traffic coming in to buy the high-end home stuff. People buying stuff online, you get it cheaper online. And I just, I've been sad ever since that store closed, just in large part, because I like to go in the store and actually physically look at the stuff. I didn't always buy stuff, but I could physically browse. And if I wanted to buy it, I could buy it from there and have it that day and not wait even 24 hours from Amazon. And it was nice to lay hands on stuff. Up in Atlanta now, there's a great cooking store called Cook's Warehouse. It's phenomenal. You can find anything in there. And it's right near my office. It's 5 minutes from my office. We used to have a lot of Williams-Sonomas in Sur La Table, Atlanta. They're all gone now. There's one Williams-Sonoma left. But when I buy cooking stuff, I want to go in and physically look at the stuff. I don't want to order it online because you know what I hate? I hate sending stuff back. The amount of things in my house that have piled up because I don't want to have to go to the UPS store. I don't want to put it back in a box. I don't want to find a new label. I want to print a new label. I just rather say, you know what? Fine. I'll keep it or I'll give it to Goodwill. I thought I was alone in this. I've got several friends of mine who have said, you know, we're in the same boat. We would just rather, you know what, say, you know what? We'll keep it. We'll keep it. We don't want to have to deal with the hassle of turning stuff in. Men, I think, are like this more than women. The women will return the stuff the men want. The chatbots are now making it easier to do all of this stuff. At the same time, this is from the Financial Times. Using AI chatbots to address financial questions could risk large losses, with models from a range of providers giving wrong answers most of the time. The most popular AI models from ChatGPT, Claude, Copilot, Grok, and Gemini provided wrong answers to financial queries 57% of the time on average. When asked more complex questions, such as those which involve more than one calculation, the AI models missed mistakes in 88% of cases on average. Some models gave wrong answers 99% of the time to harder questions. The research used more than 100 different money-related questions through the free and paid-for AI models from providers including ChatGPT, Gemini, Claude, and Copilot. Questions were repeated up to 5 times, with more than 10,000 questions collected, put to 18 different AI models. Their answers contained calculation errors, omitted upcoming tax changes, or hallucinated rules. In the worst example, relying on AI answers to tax questions could lead to serious financial losses. One error on pension tax rules by Claude Haiku 4.5, one of its free models released last year, risked the pension saver facing 17,500 pounds of charges. In another case, when asked about student loans, Claude invented a rule and said a graduate could stop repayments if they were moving abroad. There's a model for who gets it right and who gets it worse. The best model was Claude Opus 5, the reasoning model. It's a paid-for model by Claude, and it only got the answers right about 60% of the time. Claude Opus 5 got it 60% of the time precisely. Claude Fable got it right about 50% of the time. ChatGPT 5.6 Sol, their newest model, got it right about 50% of the time, slightly less than 50% of the time, frankly. And all the others got it worse and worse. Claude Haiku 4.5, which is a freebie model, it only got it right less than 20% of the time, the financial questions. Think about that. You're paying for an AI model, and it's giving you the right financial answer only 60% of the time at best. But you know what? If it can order my toilet paper for me and keep it coming and find me the best deal, I'm okay with that. And I don't have to deal with the people. And now the companies that screwed the local retail, they themselves are having to deal with technology coming for them. And I'm okay with that. I'm okay with the AI chatbots giving me the best deal. I'm okay with the AI chatbots going through my accounts and saying, you know what, you're paying for this subscription, you never use it. Can I cancel it for you? And the AI is able to cancel it for you. That's real usefulness. That is real usefulness. It's not coming to destroy the world. It's coming to help me take back my finances. And I'm okay with that. And notice that Amazon is not. And Amazon is already banning Meta's Muse from making purchases for you on Amazon because it's afraid of destroying the relationship. I got to tell you, so I'm an Apple guy. I've got the new Apple iPhone. It came out on Friday. I've got the new Apple Siri agent on my phone, and it can tell me what's upcoming. It can tell me what emails I've missed. It can review my search. It can do all the stuff that Muse can do on my phone. And by the way, the Apple one does it all from your phone and not in the cloud, so it's super private. And I am appreciating the fact that I can now ask my phone, what's my driver's license number? And it'll find it for me in a picture that I've taken. And I can say, how many emails do I really need to reply to today? And it'll give me a summation of the 4 emails that actually have to be replied to today. I'm finding that very useful. If you can go through my subscriptions and say, hey, you're paying for this and you never use it, that's going to save me money, and I'm okay with it. It's interesting which companies are not okay with it.
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0: My daughter in college is in a business communications class, and her professor gave all of them an assignment that they had to record a 7 to 8 minute audio podcast on product marketing. They essentially had to identify a segment of consumer products and talk about it for 7 minutes in an interesting way that distinguished things. And my daughter decided to talk about how she is increasingly buying brands that are very online, targeted to her generation. Then they're not in stores, and how these products are innovating so much more. But as they begin to sell, because they have such a small marketplace, the ones with the big market, they adapt very quickly and try to take the market share back from the small players. And that was her podcast. So she's like, how do I do this, Dad? I was like, well, you can come over to the house and sit behind my microphone and do it in the home studio. And I showed her how to start it with music and how to fade music back in at the end and edit stuff out. And she said that the kids in her class today, as they're listening to all of these, they're crying foul that it is not fair that my kids' audio was better with the music intro and outro and everything else. I was like, you do kind of have cheat code there, kid. You kind of do. So now she's going to go try to humble herself by looking at the grade she got on a test the other day. Which, by the way, that reminds me, I am going to be out on Friday. My daughter turned 21 last month, and we postponed the trip out west because we were hoping her mom would be willing enough to go with us, and she's doing fine, but she's not sure she's up for a trip like that. So I'm going to be gone on Friday. My kid turns 21, and she says she wants to go shoot machine guns and roll dice at a craps table. I was like, let's go. So we're taking her brother and her, and I will be out on Friday. I'll be back on Monday. Going to leave right after the show tomorrow and take them out there. It'll be a fun father children outing, and probably go to the Grand Canyon. Maybe, perhaps, we'll see. Okay, I got to tell you about Perfectly Snug. The mattress topper is phenomenal. I got to tell you, I may tonight try the new bed without it at first, but I don't think I'm going to be able to, because the Perfectly Snug mattress topper has an air conditioner function, and the new bed has many wonderful things, but it is not an air conditioner for your bed. And the Perfectly Snug mattress topper is, it cools you down. 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And I just, listen, they always want me to talk about the cool air, but I like the heat function even more than the cool function. It feels so good on my back and my hamstrings and all at night after I've been to the gym doing deadlifts. It feels so good, that heat. And like, I don't like to sleep on a heating pad because it just feels awkward. 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
4: Hello. Delighted to have you with me. It's Eric Erickson here. The phone number, 877-973-7425. I got bad economics. I feel like I'm the harbinger of bad news these days, announcer of bad news. The 10-year treasury yield has hit a fresh 19-year high. The economy still appears to be overheated. The Wall Street is responding negatively to the news, in large part because they believe the Fed might raise interest rates now in October. Having just raised rates, the market's very unhappy. McDonald's CEO announces that he thinks inflation's going to stay high and that they're going to see fewer people visiting. They're investing more money to try to make the stores better. Rand Paul was on CNBC this morning. He had a lot of stuff to say, and I appreciate Rand Paul's candor on this stuff so much. Listen to him.
5: You've been talking about this, Senator.
6: A while, and at home I usually say, whose fault is it, Republicans or Democrats? And the answer is yes. Both parties are guilty of it. They want to spend money on different things. They usually compromise to raise spending on everything. The Republicans tend to be more for the warfare budget. The Democrats more for the welfare budget. So warfare and welfare always go up, and that's been the compromise over the last 40 years or more. I think the compromise could be in reverse. We could both say that the priorities that we have for government all need to be reduced, and that the most important thing to make us strong again and to defend our country and to defend the dollar is actually to reduce spending on all fronts.
5: And the likelihood of that in either party?
6: It's going to happen eventually, either by choice or by election or by, a crisis. I hope it doesn't come at a crisis. You know, I don't think a lot of people predicted 2008, 2009, you know, the crisis that happened then. There were a few. There were a few who, you know, saw the housing bubble coming and saw the bundling of securities that really weren't AAA securities. Some are saying that that's true now about what's going on with AI. Others are saying AI, you can't even imagine the utopia we're going to have. And then others are saying maybe we've gone too far with it. But the market always knows best and ultimately will correct itself.
4: Ultimately will correct itself. That's part of the problem, though. People are worried about. This is one more from Rand Paul in his CNBC interview, Joe Kernan.
5: Well, I'd like to be a professional tennis player, but the idea that we're going to, or professional golfer, even more far-fetched, but the idea that looking at what people are running on in the midterm, Senator, it's government expansion. They're all talking about, nobody's talking about spending less. They're talking about raising taxes, spending what we already spend, raising taxes to spend even more on everything, every giveaway program you can think about.
6: Right, but there is no world where you get something for nothing. There is no world where money grows on trees. So there are repercussions. You know, on the one side you have socialism and socialists, but on the other side you have people saying, "Here's free money. Here's $5,000," when we're running a $2 trillion deficit. So neither one of them are valid. Neither one of them can happen. And really, there is a punishment. And I think one thing that people don't connect and is lost in the news cycle, everybody's talking about affordability, but nobody's talking about what causes inflation. Most of affordability is prices, general prices rising from the money supply increasing. And so you connect the two, the money supply increases to pay for the debt. So debt causes inflation, debt causes the affordability problem. Now you add in tariffs, which don't help. Then you add in the war, which specifically raises gas and fertilizer and diesel. But all of this together is a triple whammy. But the one thing we could control all of them. We could eliminate the tariffs, that helps with prices. We could stop the war, that helps with prices. And we could balance our budget. But you really don't ever hear most of the media saying, well, what causes affordability? What is it? You know, and nobody brings up that inflation is caused by government, that it's caused by deficit spending.
4: That's exactly it. You know, I've used this analogy before, and it comes from a friend of mine who's far smarter about these things than I will ever be. He's made lots and lots of money helping extremely wealthy people make even more money. Imagine two buckets. There's the government bucket and the private sector bucket, and you've got a dollar. If the government is guaranteeing you 5 or 6% interest, guaranteeing zero risk, you're going to throw your dollar in the government bucket. If the private sector is only offering you maybe a 6 to 10% return, but you could also lose it all, why not go with the government offering you 5 or 6%? You're guaranteed. And as the yield goes up, the yield is what the government must pay you in interest for you to invest in the government. And when people don't think the government is worth it, the yield goes up as an incentive, and it's guaranteed. The full faith and credit of the United States backs it. More and more people put their money in the government. Well, as the government grows, because we fund the government in excess of taxes, we fund it by selling bonds, that's less money in the private sector, and the private sector can't grow. And it becomes this sick cycle of the government now grows more than the private sector, so more and more money keeps going in the government sector, and the private sector keeps shrinking and shrinking and shrinking and shrinking because all the investment is going into a guaranteed rate of return from the government. The only way to get out of the cycle is for the government to stop spending money. You got to balance the budget. You got to cut spending. You got to reduce the national debt, because the interest on the national debt starts to cost more than any line item in the federal government's budget. And the result is that we get stagnant growth. Stagflation, they call it. You have inflation and stagnant growth. Prices keep going up, but you can't get ahead. And the private sector can't grow. The government needs a healthy private sector, and the government of the United States right now is strangling the private sector on a bipartisan basis. It is not Donald Trump. It is Donald Trump and all the Republicans and Hakeem Jeffries and Chuck Schumer and all the Democrats. All of it together. Blame them all. You're not being intellectually honest if you pick one side. The problem is that the Democrats, they don't want to cut spending. They just want to raise taxes. Well, you can't raise taxes so much that rich people don't say, you know what, I'm done. I'm moving somewhere else. There are other countries they can move to. You go down to Miles, Argentina. They can go to Latvia, Lithuania, Estonia, the Baltic Republic, some of those free market in the world. The rich people pack up and leaves the rest of us behind holding their burden. This is what states are finding out. Oregon and Washington State, now California, raising taxes on the wealthy. The wealthy are packing up and leaving. And guess what? The revenue projections that they had, they're not coming in now. They're not getting the revenue they thought they were going to get because the rich people packed up and moved. People told them that was going to happen, and they didn't want to believe it. They didn't want to listen to it. The government, on a bipartisan basis, is going to have to cut spending. Here's real problem here. The federal budget is something like $7 to $8 trillion. You confiscate all the money of all the wealthy people on planet Earth who are American citizens, you can take the money from, and you get maybe $13 billion or $13 trillion. So you could wipe out, you could fund an entire year of the government with a little bit left over, if you took 100% of the wealth of the wealthiest Americans, of all the billionaires. But then you would have no more billionaires to invest in the private sector. And the government appetite would continue on. And now you've got no more billionaires to raise money from. So now you just have poorer people you got to raise money from. That means you got to cut. What do you cut? There are hard things to cut, and there are easy things to cut, and there are easy things to cut that are hard to cut. The hard things to cut are defense. We got to have a military. The easy things to cut, waste, fraud, and abuse, which doesn't get you as much money as some of you think. The easy thing to cut that's hard to cut is Social Security and Medicare. Reforming those entitlements. They're the biggest drain on the budget right now. You reform Medicare and you reform Social Security, and it makes balancing the budget easier. It reduces the national debt more quickly. But there are constituents who vote, senior citizens. They're the most likely to vote, and they'll be mad if you cut their Social Security. So what do you cut? You can't cut interest on the debt. The reckoning is coming. Rand Paul is right on this. The reckoning is coming. It's a bipartisan thing. And you know and I know the solution in Washington is going to be to raise taxes. It's not going to be to cut. But they're going to have to cut. They got to cut something. At this point, they have to cut something. What they cut is going to be issue. The Democrats don't want to cut entitlements. The Democrats want to cut. They want to gut defense. And you can't really do that. I mean, one of the chief roles of the government is to protect us. We need a military. And the Democrats just seem to think that, well, we can get through all of this sort of stuff without actually being attacked in any way, shape, or form by people. No, China is hungry. It's just kind of wild to me that we are in a situation right now where we can all see the light at the end of the tunnel is a fast approaching train. It's not actually light at the end of the tunnel. And we're about to get smacked by this fast approaching train because no one in Washington, D.C. has the will to do what must be done to save the country. I've told you guys before, I'll tell you again, Mitch McConnell came to my conference a couple of years ago, the gathering in Atlanta. He sat on stage with me and I asked him about the fiscal crisis. And he said, unfortunately, we were going to have to go off the cliff together. He was very practical about it. He said, we have to go off the cliff together, or at least get right up to the edge of the cliff, because Republicans and Democrats will not come together to fix the problem. Because if Republicans fix it now, the Democrats will make political hay out of it because it'll involve onerous cuts. If the Democrats fix it now, it'll cause onerous cuts and they'll raise taxes too. And the Republicans will blame them. So we're going to have to get right up to the edge, if not go off the edge, for the Republicans and Democrats to come together on a bipartisan basis so that neither side can blame the other side. And he says it's not going to be fun. It's not going to be pretty. But we're going to have to go off the cliff. Unfortunately, I think he's right. I don't wish it on anybody. I don't wish on us what's coming. But Rand Paul is right. No one in Washington, D.C. has the resolve or the will to fix it. And because they have neither the resolve nor the will to fix it, we're going to go off the cliff. And unfortunately, we're going to have cascading negative economic effects are going to cause the atrophying of the private sector, because the government itself is going to drive up more and more the cost of doing business. The government more and more is going to consume the money from the private sector. The government more and more is going to just wipe out the private sector. And your kids are going to be hurt by it. You might be hurt by it. Your kids, for certain, are going to be hurt by it. And it's unfortunate. It's sad. I don't like it. I don't wish it on any of us. It's so foreseeable. It's so regrettable. And it's coming. The light at the end of the tunnel is a fast approaching train of economic ruin for this country if neither side is willing to figure out how to solve the problem. And the biggest, easiest way to solve the problem is entitlements. But to solve entitlements, you got to confront the voters who vote the most. 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
11: From ABC News Tech Trends. Xbox is laying off 268 people as part of a larger reset effort announced earlier this year. As part of the consolidation, it's also merging the Turn 10 and Playground Games development studios together. Those are the teams in charge of building the Fable and Forza franchises. Anthropic is launching the latest version of its Opus artificial intelligence model. Opus 5.5, according to the tech company, is Anthropic's best performing model on its internal alignment test, which measures how likely it is for an AI model to engage in risky or dangerous behaviors. It's Anthropic's first big launch since the company's CEO, Dario Amodei, announced plans to slow down the pace of AI development in the wake of a series of hacking incidents. OpenAI CEO Sam Altman signaled his support for Amodei's plan as well. Yesterday, that company also launched the latest versions of its two smaller models called Sol and Luna. With Tech Trends, I'm Mike Dubusky.
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4: Well, the White House has come out and said that these reports out that the president intends to ban diesel exports are wrong. They're just asking for voluntary assistance from the oil and gas industry to prioritize domestic sales, which is kind of a hard thing to do. So we will see how this works out. Their media, by the way, says they're standing by the reports that based on information from multiple sources in the White House, the president does intend to enact a diesel export ban. Chris Wright, the Secretary of Energy, has come out and said that they're looking at asking for voluntary support, but not a mandate. We're going to find out soon enough who is right on this, as the Republicans are starting to panic, and some Republicans in Congress have told the president to just do it. And their gamble is that it will bring diesel prices down rapidly enough for the midterms, even if there is a later price shock, because prices elsewhere go up. This is all a short-term fix. This is not really governance. This is about winning the election, unfortunately. By the way, before I get out of here today, my buddy Ben Sasse, former senator, I've got to find a time to go over to Texas and see him. He had a liver surgery the other day. They removed part of his liver. They had mutated tumors in his liver that were more aggressive than originally thought, but he has lived far longer than expected and still has a life to live and is going to be bombarded by chemo now. But this treatment, this medicine that he has been on, pancreatic cancer is just such an abysmal cancer without a lot of hope for survival. It's taken out Tim Keller and others and was expected to have taken out Ben by now. And Ben right now is looking like he's going to hang on past Christmas, and essentially has told everyone, all the doctors, to use his body as research to find cures for other people. And they're working, but in the process, they found ways to extend his life. And he's still with his wife and kids and buying time. We chatted the other day about me finding time to come out there to see him. And he's got a sense of humor about him. And that's great. Keep Ben Sasse in your prayers. This is a man who is using his death as a ministry to people while alive. And we need more people willing to do that, to not take the easy way out, but to live the hard life for everybody to see and to still find joy in living. That's the way to do it. So just kudos to Ben Sasse with his successful surgery and chemo ahead. I have in my bedroom right now an Eden Pure Thunderstorm running. We got these new mattresses into the house, and they kind of give off a chemical smell. You got to air them out, and so the room kind of smells chemically. 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
18: From ABC News, I'm Dave Packard. One day after President Trump said he may annihilate the Islamic Republic if a deal isn't reached soon to end their nearly seven-month war, Iran's President Masoud Pezeshkian, through a translator, insisting that it is his country that is a victim of terrorism, and said Iran will keep its grip on the Strait of Hormuz, a critical waterway for oil shipments and so much more.
19: We cannot let some have free access and gain their interest from a waterway while at the same time using that waterway to impose their aggressions upon us.
18: But on the sidelines, chief envoys Steve Witkoff and Jared Kushner were seen meeting for about 3 hours with Iranian officials. Little is known about the discussions, but Jennifer Gavito, former State Department Deputy Assistant Secretary for Iran and Iraq under President Biden, called the move progress.
20: So even if an agreement is a long ways off, and I think it probably is, the fact that those talks are happening are likely to at least put off another round of escalatory behavior for the time being.
18: Iran plays into conversations about to begin between President Trump and China's President Xi Jinping, who arrived in the U.S. Wednesday evening ahead of talks in Washington. ABC's Mary Bruce.
21: One big question, will Trump try to convince President Xi to pressure Iran to make a deal? President Trump has said this war will end after the election, and certainly another critical issue for this summit, the rapid growth of AI and whether there's room for cooperation between the U.S. and China.
18: Disgraced movie mogul Harvey Weinstein sentenced again, this time to 15 years in prison, appearing before a judge in a wheelchair. On Wednesday, Weinstein was convicted of sexually assaulting a production assistant in 2006. He apologized to those he says he may have hurt, but again asserted his innocence. Weinstein's 2020 conviction was overturned. You're listening to ABC News.
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18: Mississippi police are looking into the deaths of two Ole Miss students. ABC's Fotha Bube reports.
23: Police now racing to determine whether there's any link to kratom, a popular herbal supplement that can act as both a stimulant and an opioid. Investigators say packages from a retail store were found at each scene. Investigators say they do not have confirmed information indicating that kratom or any other substance was a contributing factor in either death.
18: A former NFL star looks to avoid prison time with a new deal on his attempted murder charge.
24: Antonio Brown faced up to 30 years in prison if he was convicted of attempted murder for allegedly firing shots at a man outside of a Miami boxing match last year. His attorney, Mark Ilar, said Brown would have succeeded in a defense based on Florida's Stand Your Ground law, but the prosecution's offer was too good to turn down. He says the charge will be reduced and Brown will only serve probation. He'll appear in court September 30th. Brown was extradited from Dubai, where he traveled after the shooting. Brian Clark, ABC News.
0: A Tennessee judge granted Dolly Parton's estate a temporary restraining order against the late singer's nephew, Brian Seaver, and his private security company after the estate accused Seaver of threatening to commit violence and destroy his aunt's legacy in court filings. Seaver has called the order and his firing a publicity stunt. The next hearing is scheduled for October 7th. Dave Packer, ABC News.
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6: 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Gary McNamara and Eric Hurley talk about everything from politics to social issues and news of the day. 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
8: All across America, we are Red Eye Radio. He is Eric Hurley and I'm Gary McNamara. Good morning.
25: Hello.
8: Breaking news overnight. U.S. District Judge Timothy Kelly issued a temporary restraining order blocking Trump's ban on CNN, MS, whatever time it is, and Politico, and ordered White House officials to immediately return, reinstate, and restore the outlet's hard pass press credentials while their legal battle continues. The order will be effective for 14 days. Kelly wrote that the outlets had shown that they were likely to succeed on their claim that their White House hard passes were revoked without constitutionally adequate due process. This is a high bar, but the plaintiffs have met it. Kelly wrote of the standard for obtaining a temporary restraining order. Kelly also rejected, at least for now, the administration's national security justification, writing that the record lacks factual support for the contention that revoking the passes protected national security or that restoring them would endanger it. Trump announced the ban last week, writing on social media that the three outlets could not be shouldn't be able to constantly write or report fiction and lies. Not surprised by this, we said that. You know, the White House came and said there is no right, there is no right for access to the White House, and that's true.
25: Right,
8: just because you know. If you know, we don't have a pass now. We haven't applied for a pass, but if we applied for a pass and got one, I'm sure they'd pull it within 6 months going, aren't you guys ever going to visit?
25: Nah, yeah, we're down you here need to actually show up and use your pass.
8: Yeah, it's too far. It's too far.
25: Yeah.
8: You know, and there were 2 points. The both points we brought up were legal points. There is a political point, and we said it, and Scott Jennings repeated it. I'm not saying he took it from us, but he repeated the points that we made that were the political points behind it. But the legal points are that if you see here, And this is interesting because the administration said there's no First Amendment requirement for us to give, you know, anybody in the media access. That's not what CNN is claiming. And we talked about this the other day, that the first claim would not be a First Amendment, but a Fifth Amendment argument.
2: Hmm.
8: And the Fifth Amendment argument comes from the fact that once you set up this process and allow everybody in, you just can't randomly kick somebody out unless you give them due process. That's actually the court ruling.
2: Right. Yeah.
8: And so the First Amendment would come after the Fifth Amendment ruling. You could then argue the First Amendment issue, but even on the First Amendment issue, it would be a long road for the administration, that is because once you open it up, you don't have to open it up to anybody, but once you open it up and set certain rules and regulations that exist for pool coverage, and they meet those expectations, you cannot kick them out because you don't like what they're saying.
2: Right.
8: That's the precedent on it.
2: Right.
8: All right. You know, you could make the claim, what would the founding fathers, think about that? And would they view your non-access as punishment by the government? We're never going to know on that one. But we figured that on the political part of it, we didn't understand it. We said, why is he doing it? The biggest support he gets is when he argues with the mainstream media.
2: Right.
8: The biggest slam dunk the president has is when he's right on an issue and the media is wrong, which is a significant period of the time, and he can blast them on it, and he does.
25: Well, and he and his surrogates,
8: yeah,
25: all of his official surrogates,
8: right,
25: at the White House and in the cabinet, yeah, and on the staff have been able to do this without any problem from the beginning.
8: Now, the mistakes that he makes, in our humble opinion, is when he will take a question from them and point to them. They ask a question and he says, where are you from? Oh, you're CNN. You're just fake news. Next. No. If they make a question that's ridiculous, attack.
25: Yeah, shut them down.
8: Everything is shutting them down on the argument. And right. So yeah. Scott Jennings really said the same thing we said, because, of course, CNN got to him, since it's, you know, the there's that scuttlebutt out there that the president wants him as, you know, the press briefings every day.
2: Mm-hmm.
8: He just said, he goes, I think it's a mistake. He goes, you know, that the best thing he does is argue with the media. So politically, didn't think it was the right thing to do because he takes away one of his strengths. And the legal part of it, based on the precedent, we're not surprised that this happened at all.
2: Yeah.
8: You know, based right. on the precedent, so, you know, that we have from the, you know, from the courts.
2: Yeah.
8: So, yeah.
2: Yeah.
8: You know, and so that really, I mean, a lot of conservatives have said, why would he do that? He's best when he argues. The other thing is that we don't understand, and got some blowback yesterday. Fox had the story on this. Trump embraced a socialist he's told voters to fear. Republicans are not thrilled. This is on Memdani. And we said, why is he doing this? Some Republican consultants say the president is stepping on the message as the party fights to keep the White House. 6 weeks before the midterms, President Donald Trump is complicating one of the Republican central campaign arguments against Democrats, warmly praising New York City Mayor Mamdani after repeatedly warning voters about the rise of socialism and communism on the left. I want him to be, quote, is what the president said, I want him to be a great mayor, and he certainly got great potential, Trump told reporters as he patted Mamdani on the back after the two leaders met Monday. The meeting where the two leaders discussed cost of living and housing issues isn't sitting well with Republicans fighting to keep control of the House and Senate midterms. All, quote, all of this is self-inflicted, off message and not helpful, a GOP strategist who asked to remain anonymous to speak freely told Fox News Digital. None of these candidates out of these states where these races are tighter and more competitive than they should be are helped by any of this. Another Republican consultant who also asked for anonymity argued this is a president who was in a fully self-indulgent period. It doesn't seem like he really cares about winning. It's all off key. Less than 2 weeks ago, Trump told Republicans gathered in Dallas at the GOP's first ever midterm convention that there's a communist takeover of the Democratic Party, and then goes on to saying what he said about them being communist. Mm. Fast forward to Monday, and Trump held his third meeting with Mamdani since he won election last year as the first socialist and first Muslim mayor of the nation's most populous city. A third GOP strategist who was also granted anonymity argued, it seems he keeps stepping on the message, making the election about how crazy the left is and communist and socialist, and then appearing with them and yucking it up. A top Trump supporter quickly took to social media to blast the encounter. I am a diehard Trump supporter, and today I'm feeling demoralized because Mamdani is a full-blown communist jihadist. He is the spiritual leader of the communist in America, and he met with the president today, less than 45 days before the midterms. So there you go.
25: Hmm. Well, you know, there it's the problem is that if you can't, it comes off as an endorsement.
8: Yeah.
25: And it comes off as an endorsement in the wake of everything Mamdani has already done and put into place and put into motion since he's been in office.
8: Well, our point even before that, which the Republicans won't confront, well, you had Cruz confronted and DeSantis confronted and Rand Paul confronted. You can't sit there and blast the incredible evil socialist and communist when you believe and are actively promoting that the government should have equity and ownership in companies,
25: right,
8: and you've got the United States government with equity in 30 different American companies, 31 different companies right now, and then the president promoting getting equity and ownership, federal ownership of a Pentagon ownership of oil in Venezuela, so he can sell it below market prices, dump oil into the United States.
25: Right.
8: For God's sakes. You know, you can't promote socialism when you're doing socialist things.
25: And then say that the socialist mayor, that the communist mayor of New York City has great potential.
8: Right. I mean, it just, you know, and it's at times it is, you know, and I've seen a few articles on that. Is Trump worried about his legacy? Does he care about winning the midterms? Mm. You know, is there any caring at all about winning the midterms?
25: I wonder if it's just been given up. Look, my great concern in his first term was liberal tendencies that I thought would come from his daughter, who was no longer serving as an advisor and didn't in this second term. But we went over those liberal tendencies early on. His interview, one interview with Letterman, actually, back in the day. That was 2015. When he talked about, we have to take another look at single payer.
8: Yeah.
25: There were, you know, and it wasn't the only time he talked about that. And then the wealth tax.
8: The wealth tax, yeah.
25: That he wrote about in his book.
8: That he promoted way back then, yeah.
25: Yeah. And those were the concerns before he was officially running. And then it has to be a concern after he's won the nomination and then goes on to win presidency. It's okay. The first term is going to be, you know, let's get some work done. And they did. A ton of accomplishments. And a ton of accomplishments going into the second term. But I don't want to hear these socialist ideas of handing out money. The housing bill, which was co-sponsored by Elizabeth Warren. I mean, and it didn't come to fruition yet. But how many things like that might happen?
8: Trump supported it.
25: No, he was on it.
8: Yeah.
25: It was actually part of the State of the Union.
8: I know.
25: He brought it up. And the liberals jumped all over it. Because what you're doing is you're opening up a massive door for massive government housing in the future. And government control over housing.
8: Yeah, you think of the thing we shook our head when, you know, he's meeting with Xi and so worried about the influence of immigrants to this country who don't want to assimilate, and then was saying we have to have 50,000 Chinese students over here when we know that's a source of spying in the United States.
25: Right.
8: If we don't have the 50,000 Chinese students over here, colleges go bust.
25: Right.
8: And we're shaking our head going, shut up.
25: Yeah. This is not an option.
8: Yeah.
25: This shouldn't be a goal.
8: What are you doing?
25: Right.
8: How do you justify it?
25: Right.
8: But the Republican Party let it go. They let so much of this go for the last 4 years, and now they're panicking.
25: And now they're panicking just weeks before the election.
8: Yep. But you can see now that Rand Paul told Newsmax he might run in 28.
25: Mm-hmm.
8: Cruz is going to run. DeSantis, just because of the criticism, he doesn't criticize the president directly. He criticizes the policies of the president.
25: Right, right.
8: But never mentions the president.
25: Mm-hmm.
8: Everybody's trying to soft sell it on the issues and not mention the president.
25: Mm-hmm.
8: But that's just a recent development in the last 3 weeks.
25: Right. And the people come and go. Look, if you're going to promote something, if you're going to be part of a real movement, you have to stand for it day one and throughout. And the Republican Party, if they were against these policies, should have spoken up.
8: Yeah.
25: And they didn't. And we're hearing it more and more, but it's too late for the midterm. Everything now is about 28. I don't know what's going to happen at the midterm. I really do hope that Americans know the threat that is the radical left. And I hope that will control the midterm. And that the GOP, if they do retain the House and Senate, can get it together and say, all right, we need to make some adjustments.
8: Yeah, I think when you said it earlier, you said, look, everything from the GOP is fixable. The insanity on the left is not fixable.
25: It's not reversible.
8: And the
25: in fact,
8: they
25: it's
8: want,
25: going the opposite direction.
8: And the things they want to do, and they admit it, is to destroy the country through destroying the Constitution.
25: When one of my adult children comes to me with an issue that they have, the first question I have, is it fixable? For the things that are fixable, then let's get to work on a plan. And for the GOP, these things are fixable. For the Democratic Party, they're not.
8: We are Red Eye Radio.
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0: Eric Harley, and I'm Gary McNamara. Welcome, and good morning. I have time to play it, because we've got just a ton of audio cuts coming up. You hear the latest Bill Burr? On Luigi Mangione?
1: All right, let's hear it.
0: He's talking about CEOs. Here we go. All right.
2: You know, this whole thing that, you know, we live in a world where, like, if somebody tells their version of the truth of what's going on, and especially if it is true, like, they have to, like, you know, it's like they're trying to escape Russia in the 80s. It's insane. And it's like, I thought this was, like, this is an American company. What's going on here? And they all seem to function like the CIA, which is really sort of, like, indicative of that you're kind of doing something wrong. I mean, if you look at all of this stuff, like, the response to the Luigi thing was not to be like, well, hey, maybe we need to look at what we're doing. If what we're doing makes some crazy person do this, their response was to take their faces off of the internet and get security. It's like, you don't think you need to examine? You know what I mean? It's like, you're not the president. You're just the CEO of a business.
0: Yeah, so if somebody posted, they said, so if somebody assassinates Bill Burr, then all comedians should think about what drove this crazy person to do this. You should examine.

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1: And he's Eric Cronin, and I'm Gary McNamara. So yeah, it's just incredible, because what Bill Burr is saying is that healthcare companies, instead of getting security and taking their CEO pictures off, should try to go to the root cause of what causes a crazy person to kill them and maybe change their policies. Well, that's absolutely insane, because number one, he isn't being specific. Point out the crime that is worth the death penalty that they committed. Well, refusing care to people. Well, was it in the contract that you signed? Are you saying that they should provide something that is not inside the contract? And if they don't, because there is a legal recourse. There is a legal recourse to sue insurance companies, whatever. If it's in the contract and they say, we're not going to cover it, there is a legal recourse. And the first thing to do is you go to the press, and the TV stations would love something like this. I've got this particular disease. It's supposed to be covered. Here's my deductible. They won't. What TV station wouldn't go with that story?
2: In fact, I've seen it happen.
1: Yeah. Everyone would go with that. And you publicize the daylights out of it. The first reaction, but that's not happening. That's not the case with the CEO. The case is, you hear Democrats saying it, no insurance company should refuse treatment for anything. That's not how it works. That's like saying my auto repair company, once I buy the car, it doesn't matter what the warranty is. Everything has to be free. Well, sorry, we don't cover tires because that's normal wear and tear. What do you mean? You should provide full coverage for the car no matter what.
2: Well, he pretends as if they're committing an offense and that they should go out of their way to not commit that offense.
1: So they don't get murdered.
2: So that they don't get murdered.
1: Right. This is the insanity from the left.
2: It's bizarre. It's just like AOC saying, well, you have to understand, when people, regarding the same murder of Brian Thompson, when people get their claims denied, they see that as an act of violence. So they should work on denying fewer claims, basically, is the implication.
1: Right.
2: And with Bill Burr, well, something needs to change with these companies if one of these CEOs gets murdered in cold blood. You're insane.
1: Yeah, I know.
2: You're giving justification to the murderers and to the left that has become more and more violent, that is accepting now murder as a solution.
1: Look at Jonathan Turley, because we had mentioned the poll done by a Democrat think tank. This was a Democrat think tank that did the entire poll. It appears that nothing says saving democracy like an old-fashioned military coup. According to a new Democratic survey of Democrat voters, 60% of Democrats would support a coup to get rid of President Trump. It is akin to supporting drive-by shootings to bolster nonviolence.
2: Yeah.
1: I mean, it's just,
2: right.
1: It's insane. That 60% of Democrats polled said a military coup, and the way the question was, you know, would you feel positive towards this? And 60% of Democrats, 59 point something, I think it was, said yes, they would feel very positive or somewhat positive if this happened in order to the polling place, the Democrat polling place, put it in quotes because they knew it wasn't true. To save the Constitution, would you destroy the country by allowing a military coup in order to take out this president?
2: Right. Well, you know, I mean,
1: that's what hate does.
2: You know, and going back to the Bill Burr thing, remember when Dave Chappelle was attacked on stage at a comedy festival? Had that attacker taken the life of Dave Chappelle, heaven forbid, would Bill Burr say, well, as comedians, we need to do a better job at, I don't know, explaining our jokes, toning our comedy down, ignoring completely or banning certain topics on stage?
1: You know, I was telling you in our pre-show meeting, I happened to catch, I didn't catch the entire thing, but I caught about 40 minutes of it. And it was Jeff Foxworthy being interviewed by Jason Alexander, his podcast.
2: Mm-hmm.
1: Him and film director Peter Tilden do a podcast. It's actually pretty good. I mean, they've actually brought on good guests. When they brought on Jeff Skunk Baxter, and the first questions were on, is Jeff Skunk Baxter, former member of Steely Dan, and the Doobie Brothers, and a great session guitarist. It's also one of the world's leading experts on missile technology, and he works as a contractor, has top secret clearance to the Pentagon, and plays war games because he thinks out of the box, and he plays the enemy of America. And they asked him about Russia. How strong is Russia? And they go, we really don't worry about Russia. Mm-hmm. It's interesting. It was fascinating. He goes, we don't really worry about them. China, mm-hmm. yes. Russia, you know, no. But Jeff Foxworthy was on, and Jeff Foxworthy said he was considering quitting stand-up, really, after COVID. He said he had to stop. He used to do a joke, you know, say, you know, why do men do this and women do that? Mm-hmm. He said, I had to change it to, why do I do this and my wife does that? And I went, oh, my God, I noticed that. I mm-hmm. actually noticed. And he said, we had to start censoring ourselves. And he said, one thing I found out, he said, comedians, entertainers, you're successful when you go by your instinct. And your instinct, you want to make people laugh, and you also want to tell the truth. And he said, that's not the culture that we live in today. Whoa. That was fascinating.
2: Right. Yeah.
1: But he admitted he wanted to quit because he said, it got no fun when I had to start censoring myself, because could the audience handle it, or would there be a blowback on it? I'm so happy I do this business. I'm telling you, I'm so happy. I really am. I don't have to censor anything that I believe at all. But then again, as you and I've said, nothing we believe is controversial.
2: No.
1: And I'm sure somebody would write on the show, the controversial, right, you know, Red Eye Radio. What? What opinion do I hold that's controversial? What opinion do I hold that's radical in any way? None.
2: Well, I don't. And I'm not willing to change my convictions based on what other people are doing or what everybody else is doing. That will never change my convictions.
1: No.
2: It won't.
1: All right. I want to make sure we get some of this because the House again held a hearing on protecting, you know, women in sports. Mm. It's really just amazing, the insanity that is out there. And this is ahead of one of the women's organizations. It was an intercollegiate. I don't think I have it. Do I have it here? The actual name of it. But it's the group that defends biological women.
2: Mm.
1: And it's their co-founder, Kim Jones. Mm. Right. Here we go. And by the way, Democrats didn't show for this.
2: Yeah, right.
1: Okay,
2: here we go. Yeah.
3: You can protect the boy who wants to take a spot on a girl's team, or you can protect the girl for whom the spot was designated. You can protect women's sports to celebrate female athletes and recognize women as champions, or you can use women's sports as a place to compare women to less talented males and to teach women that men must be prioritized. We can't do both. We must make a choice.
1: That's the misogyny right there, mm-hmm. as she pointed out. This is a volleyball player, high school volleyball player, who said she felt blindsided by what happened to her.
4: Mm. Not only did I feel uncomfortable on the court, but off the court. All of us girls do our normal things. We get undressed unconsciously, trusting our friends next to us. We have girl conversations. We take girl pictures, videos, and everything like that. So to be told days after that there was a boy in the locker room where we get undressed, and there was a boy on the other side of the court, it just is very hurtful, and it feels as if our protection was just stripped away from us, and they don't care.
1: No, they don't care at all. And by the way, she's an oppressor, not a victim, right? That's how it goes.
2: Mm-hmm.
1: Here is Senator Marsha Blackburn yesterday talking about it.
5: Thank you so much to you all for being here today. Thank you for the testimony. Thank you for being willing to stand for young girls and women. My daughter was an athlete and a track runner, a cross-country runner. She was great. And so was my daughter-in-law. She was a swimmer and a soccer player. And now I have a granddaughter who is into swimming and into gymnastics. And my granddaughter will spend hours on her gymnastics, her cartwheels, and she is mesmerized when she sees female athletes on TV because that is a role model for her. That's what she wants to be. She's dreaming that big dream. And in Tennessee, we have young girls every afternoon after school that are out in the driveway bouncing that basketball. They want to be a Lady Vol. They want to play on that team. They want to be able to wear that jersey and have that as a part of their experience. Now, one of the things, and Senator Britt mentioned this and touched on it so well, the Democrats did not have a witness today. They did not show up. They did not participate in the hearing. They didn't ask any questions. And it is because they know they are wrong.
1: And that's true. We all know that. Because if they thought they were right and had an argument, we all know that they would be there.
2: Oh, yeah.
1: And they're not there because they know they can't defend it. And it's really amazing because, as you and I have said, you know, we criticize, we have our beliefs, and our beliefs are conservative beliefs, and we believe they're traditional and really non-controversial beliefs. Mm-hmm. We're not radicals in any way, manner, or form. We believe in the Constitution of the United States, and we explain why. We get into the minutiae of why we believe everything that we believe. The Democrats, and so we will criticize Republicans when we believe they're wrong, as you see going on right now. Republicans are criticizing each other, mm-hmm. as they should. That's healthy in our democracy. Mm-hmm. The Democrats, the reason that we fear them way more than Republicans, as you said earlier, anything the Republicans are proposing is easily fixable within the Republican Party. These things with the Democrats can't be.
2: No,
1: you know,
2: they cannot.
1: The radical transgender movement, the racism of the misogyny of the radical transgender movement, the racism of the anti-Semitism, of identity politics, of judging people by groups and not individuals, the active promotion of willing to destroy the Constitution, getting rid of the Electoral College, getting rid of the Senate, getting rid of the Supreme Court, getting rid of the president. And they would do that by putting it under the House, which would, legislative house, which would destroy all those institutions and destroy the country. They wish to get rid of the separation of powers, which is the key part of the Constitution, more important than even the Bill of Rights. You don't have the separation of powers, watch your Bill of Rights go away. And the fact is, that is an absolute destruction of the society that we live in that Democrats are proposing. Yeah. What you're seeing with the Republican Party is, okay, temporary socialist policies and the BS being thrown out that they actually work. Well, they don't work, and the Republicans are finding that out, and that's why there can be a change of heart there, which is why I will vote Republican 100%, and I will vote, I got my invitation to apply for my mail-in ballot because I'm old.
2: Oh, yeah, you don't want to have to, you know, walk all the way to the car.
1: And it was like the process to do it. And I go, to hell with that. I'm just going to go to the polls.
2: Yeah.
1: We have early voting. I go to early voting.
2: Sure.
1: And it's like, well, it may be a couple of miles away. I don't care.
2: Yeah.
1: I'll be there.
2: Right.
1: We are Red Eye Radio.
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0: Red Eye Radio. He's Eric Cronin. I'm Gary McNamara. Sorry, the Babylon Bee again.
1: Oh, yeah?
0: This headline. To promote racial equity, Nicole Hannah Jones abandons daughter at crack house.
1: Wow.
0: Oh, it's just brutal.
1: Well.
0: All right. I don't know. I think my favorite story of the day still has to be the Palestinian Rachel Dolezal. That's just...
1: something you thought would never come back.
0: I know.
1: Once you thought, okay, there could only be one person that tries that.
0: Yes. A white...
1: This was such a hold my beer moment.
0: A white Jewish Israeli woman has been parading for years.
1: Yeah.
0: That she is
1: a Palestinian
0: black
1: descent, and she's black.
0: Black, right.
1: Yeah. And
0: she's been using bronze on her face.
1: She was confronted and they said, you need to issue an apology. And so she came out and admitted it.
0: Yes.
1: Said, nope, she's a white woman of privilege.
0: Of privilege, yes.
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8: From ABC News, I'm Dave Packer. Chinese President Xi Jinping kicked off a high-profile state visit to Washington, receiving a rare plane-side welcome Wednesday night from President Trump.
9: Big things, of course, on the agenda, talking about trade and tariffs, Taiwan, the issue of AI, artificial intelligence, and also Iran. And this is going to be a big question about what pressure, if any, the president pushes on China because of the issue with Iran, as Iran's biggest trading partner and the purchaser of Iranian oil.
8: ABC's Karen Travers on Capitol Hill.
10: I would have suggested the president not invite Xi Jinping to Washington for such a lavish welcome.
8: Lawmakers like Republican Senator Roger Wicker urging President Trump to confront Xi directly over China's rapid military buildup and ongoing human rights abuses. At the UN General Assembly, Iranian President Masoud Pezeshkian struck an incredibly defiant tone following threats from the Trump administration, stating explicitly that Iran will not bend the knee to the U.S.
11: We have proven that we're not afraid of fighting, of war, a war that is defensive in nature, and we will stand in defense of our beloved Iran, our homeland, until our last breath.
8: Flock Safety CEO was a no-show for a Senate hearing on the surveillance industry. The Senate wanted to put the spotlight on what happens behind those roadside cameras as neighborhoods across the country push back in both red and blue states, citing privacy concerns. Senator Dick Durbin, ranking member, Judiciary Subcommittee on Crime and Counterterrorism, insisted that there must be a path to constitutional use of these cameras.
12: We've got to find a way to balance in America privacy and security. I think there is a balance. Congress needs to lead the way.
8: Automated license plate readers are at the heart of these lawsuits and criminal charges alleging police officers have misused the technology to track people in their personal lives. You're listening to ABC News.
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8: A fiery crash during a training flight in the north of Wales. ABC Chief Foreign Correspondent Ian Pannell has more from London.
15: A dramatic escape in the skies over Britain. Two Royal Air Force pilots ejecting from their plane. The out-of-control fast jet trailing smoke and flames as it plummeted to the ground, exploding in a massive fireball.
8: Those pilots managed to safely float to the ground and were treated for minor injuries. An Idaho mystery could lead to a possible break in a Chicago cold case.
16: On December 4th, 1982, a man was found dead in a church in Boise. For 43 years, he's only been known as the Unknown Wanderer. But now Ada County Sheriff's detectives say they have finally identified that man as Dr. Matthew Francis Bitkowski. He died of self-inflicted cyanide poisoning. Earlier in 1982, 7 people were killed in the Chicago area after taking Tylenol capsules that had been laced with cyanide. The sheriff says while they cannot place Bitkowski in Chicago as being the Tylenol killer, they did find photos of him in Chicago and a hand-drawn map of Chicago. Detective Tim Cooper says questions remain.
17: Our office may have identified some possible connection between Dr. Bitkowski and the 1982 events.
16: Alex Stone, ABC News.
8: After Treasury yields spiked in price, all 3 major indices suffered losses Wednesday, including the Dow Jones Industrial Average, which lost more than 350 points. Dave Packer, ABC News.
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2: 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Gary McNamara and Eric Harley talk about everything from politics to social issues and news of the day. Whether you're up late or you're just starting your day, welcome to the show from the Relief Factor Studios. This is Red Eye Radio.
0: All across America, we are Red Eye Radio. He is Eric Harley and I'm Gary McNamara. Welcome. Two things to start off the show before we get to the meat and potatoes, mm-hmm. high carb content of the show.
1: Mm-hmm.
0: First off, I heard yesterday driving into work, and I saw this over the last couple of days on X. It was all over the place.
1: Yeah,
0: you know, the worst songs of all time. And so, you know what the worst song it was in that one particular poll? I mean, who knows how legitimate it is? Whatever. I mean,
1: right?
0: It's all mm-hmm. subjective, but the worst song was "We Built This City," Starship.
1: Oh yeah, these were the worst songs to go number one.
0: Is that worst songs to go number one?
1: Yeah,
0: okay. That
1: and I saw that meme. Yeah,
0: and so driving into work and I hear a commercial using that song. It said, "We built this for comfort," and it was. Was it quilted northern quilted toilet paper?
1: Well,
0: I'm not kidding you. I burst out.
1: If you're going to build anything for comfort, that's going to be it, right?
0: I know. I just burst out laughing.
1: Seriously.
0: And the other thing is, I've done things in my life that I consider heart stopping. All right.
1: Mm-hmm.
0: For example, when I went up with the Thunderbirds, in an F-16.
1: Mm-hmm.
0: You know, when I sat there and looked into the mouth of Mount St. Helens and hiked the mud flows, when I flipped and crashed the race car at Texas Motor Speedway. You know, some of the things I've done, you know, being in the international sailing race, crewing for them because I knew the best sailor in the world at that point, and he did business with the radio station that I worked at. All great stuff. Nothing compared to yesterday.
1: Mm-hmm.
0: I'm getting my echocardiogram.
1: Mm-hmm.
0: And, you know, they're doing it. And they got the thing on your chest, the ultrasound, whatever.
1: Yeah.
0: I'm like, I wonder if I can see it. So I turned my head and it was right there. There's my heart beating.
1: Yeah.
0: Most amazing thing ever. Most amazing thing. And then they colorized it so you can see both chambers. You can see the non-oxygen blood, which they call blue blood, which really is not blue.
1: Mm-hmm.
0: But they put the color blue on it to show the difference.
1: Right.
0: And so I could see the blood flowing through my heart. Now I'm watching this, not realizing it's in real time in my heart. And it took about, and it's my heart. And it took me about 10 seconds and I went, oh my God, that's my heart in real time. That's what's going on right now. Blew me away. Absolutely blew me away.
1: Yeah.
0: And all I could think is, life, intelligent design, all that stuff.
1: Yeah.
0: Because you're just like, how the hell does that thing keep on going?
1: Yeah.
0: It was really one of the most incredible moments of my life, watching your own heartbeat and the blood actually pump, you know, in and out of your heart. That was just mind-boggling to me. It just shows me how, you know, how precious all life is. That's what it actually did. I went, wow, my God, life is precious.
1: Yeah, I remember seeing the first couple of ultrasounds of babies.
0: Oh, I can imagine that. Yeah. That has to be mind-blowing.
1: And it wasn't somebody who I knew that was pregnant. I would just walk into strangers having these ultrasounds. I just thought I'd just walk into the room, check it out.
0: He's creepy.
1: And, well, you know, I thought, why not?
0: knock, knock. You almost did a Beavis there. It was sort of like a single woman.
1: That looks like a baby.
0: Beavis would do something like that.
1: And an ultrasound. Let's go see it. My son.
0: Fire.
1: Pulled his. So he's in the ultrasound. He takes his hand, which is down by his side. He's still in the womb. Takes his hand down by his side, pulls it up. It's pointed like a gun. I couldn't tell any of the liberal doctors this. Pointed like a gun and then puts it back in his holster. I still have that. I still have that ultrasound. And I thought, all right, he's going to have to be one of those, like, those trick shooters, you know, where you go to a, I don't know where you even go these days to see one. Probably at the Fort Worth Stock Show. Probably the only place he could go. But I thought to myself, that's going to have to be his career. He has a pretty good shot. But then, I mean, just throughout the years with grandchildren, and from that point on, it was mostly like recordings. I wasn't actually in the room, you know. And so then, like, watching when the twins were born. We're at a trade show downtown Dallas. My daughter goes into labor, and then I have to leave. You have to stay behind and do some work there at the trade show.
0: I'll never forget that. Yeah.
1: And it was that was in August of 2006. They just turned 20.
0: Wow.
1: Last month, and so twins, and they put them in the same glass bassinet, facing each other.
0: Oh.
1: As they wheeled them out of delivery down to the nursery, and they were talking to each other. They were already vocalizing. They both were vocalizing. And I think they were saying, this is the guy that has all the money. But I have the video from one of my old phones.
0: Oh, gosh, no, they're liberals?
1: Yeah, right. This is... That guy up there filming us, he's the one with all the money. I had this in one of my old phones, and it's one of the most amazing things that you'll see. But yeah, you think of things like intelligent design and how things work. I've had, I don't know how many MRIs over the years. One MRI I had was head to toe, and it was over 6 hours long. And good thing that my left ear is almost deaf. Because that noise probably would have gotten to me, but it didn't for some reason. Maybe because I was in a heavy metal band and the noise I created in my band was worse than an MRI, quite frankly. You look at the images that they pull, you know, with today's technology and what they can do and the tests that they can do. And it's amazing. Well, watching them work with my dad last week, you know, it's amazing. And they were, all of the doctors were incredible because he's, you know, so far he's not had any cognitive issues. And so he's aware of everything going on at the moment. He's aware of all of his meds that he has to take. And, you know, he's been battling cancer since November of 22. And all of these things, but it's, you know, he's like on it, but I'm freaking out over the technology, but also the ability of the body to heal. I've had a lung collapse, and then it heals. In my case, it healed itself. I mean, with help from doctors, but I mean, no surgery was required. The tissue healed. And thank goodness I'm a non-smoker. And they told me that repeatedly. But those things, when you look at that, how your body heals, how your body responds, even in later years, you think, my gosh.
0: Was that a shot at me?
1: you know, well, I mean,
0: in later years,
1: in much, much, much, much later years. No, but I mean, it's, you know, you think about that. Think about where, like, what you've put your body through, all of us, you know, well, at varying degrees, whether it's injuries. You mentioned the things that you've done in terms of the adrenaline kick. For me, it was getting on a bull. It wasn't so much the adrenaline as it was the earth coming up to meet my face so quickly.
0: When you rode a bull.
1: Yeah, when I rode a bull.
0: I've never done that, and I will never do that.
1: Well, I never should have done it. My buddy Eddie talked me into it. We trained for, it must have been, I don't know, an hour, but a full hour. But it was, you know, but you think about all the dumb things we've done over the years, but all the things you do to the human body goes through even without any kind of like severe injury. But then, you know, you think about disease, whatever it might be, and injury and all of that, and the ability to heal. When I was, who was it? Somebody, I think it was one of the, it was the wide right for San Francisco, and they said he's going to be out for 10 weeks for the 49ers. He's going to be out for 10 weeks because of surgery. 10 weeks! If you operate.
0: You said the wide right?
1: Yeah. I think it was it wide right or wide receiver? Wide receiver.
0: Wide receiver.
1: Wide receiver, yeah. Wide right. I'm thinking of the Super Bowl.
0: You thinking the Bills and Norwood here?
1: I'm thinking of Bills and Norwood. Wide right. The wide receiver. And he's going to be out for 10 weeks. And I'm thinking 10 weeks for surgery? No, 10 weeks. And it's because, first of all, I thought about that Canadian story that we did, the waiting list in Canada.
0: Yeah.
1: Well, athletes have their, I mean, they have their own medical system. You know, these professional athletes have to.
0: Oh, yeah. They've got their own doctors.
1: You know, their own doctors, their own medical facility to take care of all of that because they need the players back on the field.
0: And what got to me was, you know, once I set up and I was talking, you know, to the, you know, the technicians that were just, that were great. And I just said, that was amazing. Oh, that's the most amazing thing that's ever happened to me in my life, watching my own heartbeat and watching the blood flow through it.
1: Mm-hmm.
0: And by the way, everything's fine. It was just routine scanning at my age. There was, you know, so just so people know. And I just said, and I'm just sitting here thinking, I almost died at birth. My lungs collapsed.
1: Mm-hmm.
0: My lungs collapsed when I was born and I had a hernia at the same time. They didn't think I was going to make it, the first day that I was born. So seeing a heart pump, and this Sunday I turned 71 to watch it and think about it, and then tell them, you know, about my dad being 100 years old and a heart pumping for 100 years and 5 months. And you just, how incredible that is, just life. I was almost lost for words. It was just a thing like, my God, the human body is a damn miracle.
1: Yeah.
0: It really, when you think about it, it really, really is. So that was it was one of the best days of my life yesterday, even before they gave me the results. And of course, my cardiologist said, if there's anything wrong, we'll give you a call. So I'm out doing long work. I come back in. There's a call. Yeah. And, you know, I'm reading the message. We need to talk to you right now. I'm like, oh, no, they said they're only going to call if there's a problem. Otherwise, I'll see him at the follow-up meeting. I call back. They go, oh, just wanted to let you know. Everything's fine.
1: Yeah.
0: You're fine. I'm like,
1: yeah.
0: Oh, God. But that, like, minute there before, you know, when I was calling back, actually, I was still fine because I knew my heart was, I knew it was fine. But that was all good stuff. But we do have, with all the bad news you're hearing about Republicans and everything, we do have some good news.
1: Yeah?
0: Right, yep.
1: Okay.
0: Ready for this?
1: Sure.
0: We'll start with good news.
1: All right.
3: You guys are just all negative on everything.
0: No, we just report what's going on.
1: Yeah. Also, shut up.
0: Yes. Even amid voter frustration over the economy and the Iran war, Republicans remain more popular than Democrats heading into Election Day, according to a new NBC poll. Republicans have a net favorability rating 8 points higher than Democrats, according to the latest NBC News poll.
1: Okay. Right.
0: The GOP is viewed favorably by 36% and unfavorably by 49%, while Democrats fare even worse, 29% favorable and 50% unfavorable.
1: Hmm. Now, let's hope that this is one time that NBC gets their poll right.
0: By the way, that's 7 points, not eight.
1: Okay.
0: They said eight. That's seven. With pollsters predicting President Donald Trump's party is in trouble, the poll raises an obvious question. Why aren't Democrats benefiting more from voter dissatisfaction? Jeff Horwitt, a Democrat pollster whose firm Hart Research Associates helped conduct the NBC News survey, acknowledged that the Democratic Party remains in a terrible position as a brand nationally. Well, I mean, it's because, you know, look, it's because the things that they believe are so insane, and that sits in the back of people's minds.
1: Yeah.
0: People are worried about the economy, and that's the whole thing. That's why I can't predict this kind of election. Well, I don't really predict elections because each one is unique in its own way.
1: Right.
0: Because the economy is killing, and its prices. And I saw Republicans out there yesterday. But the latest prediction for the GDP is 5.1%. Why aren't we talking about the great economic news? Because every time you bring it up, people, and you say the economy's doing great, people say mine isn't. So every time you bring up the good news, Biden did the same thing. But this is great, and this is great, and we said it back then. The only thing that matters is prices. That's it. If it was, I don't think the Iran war would lose the Republicans in November if it wasn't for prices.
1: Right.
0: I don't think it would, because I think most people understand about, you know, Iran. But it's the prices. On the Democrat side, it's the insanity. For example, on the radical transgender movement yesterday, you know, the hearings that they had again. No Democrat showed.
1: No
0: questions, no witnesses, nothing. They know they can't argue the point. It's the most misogynist thing I've ever seen in my lifetime covering politics from any political party. It's absolute hate for biological women. It's misogyny. It's women hatred. And they know they can't defend it, so they just don't show up.
1: Right.
0: And it's just, I mean, to me, it's just incredible. And then I think people understand also the identity politics, that they judge people by groups and not individuals. You see the things that they promote, destroying the Constitution, still defunding the police, defunding the military. And people look at it and go, my God, these people are nuts.
1: Well,
0: and
1: so there's a great problem.
0: There's a great debate going on, even though we don't think the Republicans are doing great on the economy.
1: Well,
0: these people are crazy. Would they actually improve it or not?
1: Where's the worst threat? The worst threat is Democrats getting power again. And if they get power again, they're going to go bonkers, and they're going to do it fast. They'll do everything they can to pack the court. They'll do everything they can to implement as much as they can the DSA.
0: It'll be tough to pack the court because they can't do that for...
1: Well, that's what I'm saying. Yeah. They're going to make every effort to move in that direction. They're going to make every effort to do the entire DSA list. Yeah. Now, they can't do that without, again, doing away with the Constitution.
0: And then they're going to go after Trump because they're going to try to impeach him again. People say, well, why would they do that? The DSA doesn't want to do it.
1: But those are their promises.
0: But no, I believe they will do it. And I believe they will do it because...
1: I'm talking about what I was saying. Yeah. These are their promises of what is each side promising? Right now, the GOP isn't delivering, but what is the left promising to do? Those promises become threats very quickly, and I think that's a problem, and that's the reason the Democrats aren't benefiting more from what's going on with the GOP. The GOP's got to get it in order, but too late for the midterm.
0: It's too late.
1: We'll see what they do for 28.
0: Yep.
1: But you can't fix what's going on with the left.
0: We are Red Eye Radio.
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We are Red Eye Radio. He's Eric Cronin. I'm Gary McNamara. Welcome in. Good morning. An explanation of the polls. We got to do this every election season. And after some of the response that I know that I got here in the last day, we'll bring that up again. Plus, the president and Iran again. Here we go. China also all on the way.

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1: Ozempic, Wegovy, GLP-1s. 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What if I stop? The British Medical Journal says most gain every pound back, four times faster. 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And Goan Hypnosis is a behavior therapy concentrated, a sequence patented in 2002 for rewiring the subconscious, engineered to kill cravings, food or cigarettes, leave you full on half the food, take off 10, 20, 30 pounds or more with no willpower. 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
1: And he is Eric Carlin. I'm Gary McNamara. Download our Red Eye Radio app today, and you can listen when you choose. You know, yesterday we looked at some of the polling numbers out there. We looked at some polling numbers that actually are positive for Republicans to start the show.
2: Mm-hmm.
1: And, of course, yesterday when we were talking about the polling numbers and the challenges the Republicans face, the first thing that, we got, even after we said, look, it doesn't matter whether I believe the polls or you believe the polls. It's the fact that Republicans believe those polls and apparently their own internal polls are showing the same thing. That's why they're acting like they're acting. We do not create the polls. We have never said that the polls are completely accurate. We said if you look at, because we know that's ridiculous, we said if you look at all of the polls, though, from Republican to Democrat, and they all seem to be moving in one direction, that's something that you should be concerned about, either in a positive or a negative way. And it was, doesn't matter. I mean, people hear what they want to hear. You guys promoting these fake polls? We're not promoting anything. We're telling you what the polls say and how the Republicans are responding to them and the stories from Republicans and the things that they're doing just, you know, weeks before the midterm are an indication that they agree with the polls. So it doesn't matter, as I said yesterday, and I just wish sometimes people would actually listen to what we say and not what they think we say, is the fact that it doesn't matter whether I believe in the polls or you believe in the polls, or whether you say, I've never been polled, I've never been polled before. So it doesn't matter whether we believe that or not, or whatever, you know, thing you want to say that to try to convince people that polls are not accurate. They may not be. But it's how the people that are running for office and the party, that either party, how they respond at that particular point and whether what they say matches what the polls say. That's what we bring to you.
2: Yeah.
1: So just wanted to make that, you know, very, very, very simple, because that's not complicated and it's not us. We don't really make many predictions, and when we do, it's because it's so slam dunk. But I don't know what's going to happen in this election. I don't know. As the NBC poll said, and what we have found out, too, people agree with polls that agree with their opinion. And they disagree with polls that doesn't agree with their opinions. They don't really know, you know, how the poll was done.
2: Right.
1: It's just like, well, I don't believe polls if they don't agree with me.
2: Mm-hmm. Right.
1: So there you go.
2: All right.
1: So, but the latest NBC poll says the Republicans remain more popular than Democrats overall favorability. But is that what's going to change the election? Will it be the actual issues? Will it be the economy? Will it be the fact of the Democrats, the public believes, are bat soup crazy on the issues?
2: Well, you know, there's the problem is that the Democrats have is that, who was it, Ron White? You can't fix stupid. You can't fix crazy when it's gone this far. When it comes to the economy, I don't know if people are willing to hold out more or longer for hope when it comes to pricing. But is the holdout for pricing a better choice than going with what you know is absolute radical?
1: And you really believe, this is the thing for independents, do independents really believe that if the Democrats get into power, that what they believe, which is socialism and even more taxation and more spending, is going to get you where you want to get? Now, we have said that the public, for the most part, looks at the president in power and blames them for the economy, if it's good or if it's bad. And as we've stated, you can't ignore prices because that's people's own personal, economy. But when the Republicans say, look at the insane, inflation that started during the Biden administration, there's a significant portion of people that remember that. They remember inflation at, you know, 9%. So will they say, all right, let's give the Republicans a couple more years, you know, on this because the Democrats are crazy? We'll get to some of the audio cuts from the hearing yesterday from women that are like, my God, what in the hell's going on?
2: Yeah.
1: You know, with Democrats, why won't they protect women? And we've always stated that there is a benchmark there. You know, the Democrats will say, well, they keep bringing it up. It's not really an issue at all. They keep bringing it up in order to hide the economy. Well, some may. We don't. We bring it up for one reason and one reason only. If you are not willing at all to be a critical thinker, to look at something that is so clear, it's so self-evident to people what a woman is and a man is, and you refuse to do it when you can't define a woman, when you promote hate, absolute misogyny towards biological women, threatening them. When the whole argument from the left is so bat soup crazy on an issue like this, if it's a nothing burger for the Democrats, if they believe that it's something that Republicans are using just in order to hide the bad economic situation, and that's not true because people know the Republicans have been against this for a significant period of time.
2: Hmm.
1: But if you're willing to hold an opinion there that is so destructive, so hateful, and you won't back off on it, and you know it's the wrong opinion because you don't have a member of Congress that's willing to talk about it and be put under cross-examination as to why they believe they're right on it, people think if they're going to be this crazy here, how crazy will they be? If they actually wish to get rid of the police, as they've said, how crazy will they be on other issues? If they want to get rid of the military, if they want to destroy the Constitution, you know, why do I believe that they would be better on the economy?
2: Well, no, that's the whole point I was making earlier before the break is look at the promises from the two sides. And the GOP has, you know, again, gotten out of line with conservatives on things they want to do and what they promised in Dallas and, you know, families getting thousands of dollars. Is that the question is what they're promising fixable, changeable on the fly? And of course it is. Look at the history, the recent history, the last several years from the left, from the radicals. Does anyone believe that's going to change and they're going to pull back and go the opposite direction? They would have to go back the opposite direction for years for people to gain trust in them. They're losing their own for a reason, because their promises, while they may never happen, they're going to keep aiming for. And they will do anything and everything along the way to get one step closer to accomplishing their goals. So there are the two sides. The promises made from the left send our society into chaos. The promises made from the right, a little bit of overshooting, under-delivering, and can be fixed if the party knows what it's doing. And if they don't, then politically they'll see the fallout from that. The question is, where does the independent put their bet?
1: And you actually see it right now, especially on the economy and prices and tariffs. You have now, because Republicans believe they may lose the midterm, you know, they're looking at this saying, we shouldn't do this. You've got, Rand Paul now told Newsmax he plans on running in 28. I started thinking, what's going to be a year from now? Because a year from now, you'll actually have the primary debates will have started already.
2: Yeah, yes.
1: By the time we get to late September.
2: Right.
1: Sometimes they start as early as August or early September.
2: Right.
1: We have the early debates.
2: Yeah.
1: Well, that means you may have DeSantis, you have Cruz, you have Rand Paul.
2: Mm-hmm.
1: What do they have all in common? They actually believe in fiscal conservatism. They disagree with where this administration has gone. Mm-hmm. So those voices are already out there, especially on economics, because that's the problem that Republicans really have. Republicans don't have the problem on the social issues at all.
2: No,
1: it's simply inflation. That's it.
2: Right.
1: And what have you done to lower prices versus prices still rising? And as has been brought up, it's cumulative. So if you have 3% inflation now, it's different than because it's cumulative over everything over the last 6 years. People still feel it. But that's it for Republicans when you think about it. Not that I agree with the Republicans on everything else, but that's really it. If you don't have that on the issues, on all the major issues that where the DSA is going and where the Democratic Party is going, it's landslide numbers in favor of Republicans.
2: Yes.
1: When you get
2: right
1: to the actual issues,
2: right,
1: and say, what do you think about this issue?
2: Right.
1: And that's been the frustrating thing for us sitting here, is we saw this coming, not because we're smart.
2: It was inevitable.
1: But it's just knowing basic economics and how things actually work in the real world, and not practicing tribalism, not saying, well, this person can defy economics because I'm tribal and I love him. Mm-hmm. I'm sorry, it doesn't cut it in the real world.
2: Right.
1: Your name doesn't matter in the real world.
2: Right.
1: Your party doesn't matter in the real world.
2: Your actions matter.
1: Yeah, your actions, that's it.
2: And the promise of what the left would do in terms of actions.
1: And I believe, by the way, I believe them.
2: Because are to be believed.
1: Why would you be so bat soup crazy, so bizarre, so racist, so misogynist? You know, with the anti-Semitism, identity politics, the radical transgender movement. Why would you be so crazy on issues that the American public has landslide numbers against what you believe and keep promoting it if you didn't believe in it?
2: There's a reason that Sunny Hostin came out and said she's for the insanity defense. In fact, was a holdout juror in a major case years ago.
1: Yeah.
2: She admitted that. And I thought to myself, yeah, I believe that.
1: Yeah.
2: I believe that.
1: You know, look at the lesbian bar in Massachusetts. If you want to see where liberalism has taken people right in this country,
2: look at what's going on in kids' schools. Look at what they want to do put in front of your children.
1: Yep. And then lie about it.
2: And then lie about it.
1: That's what the ACLU does.
2: And then have the media lie about it to no end. And anytime that someone comes in and tries to build a newsroom with actual journalists, they're the enemy.
1: Yeah. The ACLU, in their ad, I've talked about this. The others, they want to ban books.
2: Yeah.
1: No, they want age-appropriate material for children.
2: Right.
1: They're not banning books. They're trying to make it sound like you're banning books from adults. We've always censored what our children see.
2: Right. Yes.
1: We've always done that.
2: Right.
1: Age-appropriate.
2: Right.
1: Let them grow up.
2: Right.
1: And they try to twist it, as the ACLU does, to raise money by stating that the other side wishes to ban books. And it's the number one thing that they hit you with in that ad to raise money.
2: Yep. Yep.
1: We are Red Eye Radio.
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0: We are Red Eye Radio. He's Eric Cronin. I'm Gary McNamara. And Eric, the crazy stories keep coming out every single day. In fact, we got three of them coming up. We've talked about two of them. One, the Nicole Hannah Jones story about sending her daughter to a public school.
1: Yeah.
0: And then her daughter being furious because she didn't have the basic skills, and she could have gone if she had the choice because the parents are rich to send her. Nicole Hannah Jones wrote the 1619 project for the New York Times, which was bogus and based on lies and everything. It's been severely criticized. And so she sent her child to a public school in order to help the public schools, and her daughter was furious at her because she didn't get an education. They kept passing her, and she didn't have the minimum qualifications. When she went to go to another high school, she had to go to private tutoring. That's how bad off it was.
1: Yeah.
0: And then the Boston Globe lesbian bar story that we talked about, and then my favorite, the Palestinian Rachel Dolezal.
1: Yeah.
0: A woman who claimed to be part black and Arab in order to promote her anti-Israel, anti-Semitism, turned out to be white and Jewish.
1: Yeah.
0: Who was privileged and rich.
1: Yes.
0: Very successful, had privilege and wealth. The only thing that would have made it better, and we'll get into the specifics of it, is I thought when I first read the story, it was Rachel Dolezal that she had gone.
1: The actual Rachel Dolezal.
0: The actual Rachel Dolezal for a second. I go, no, wait a minute. No, is that it? And it wasn't, but still, how crazy.
1: It is.
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9: From ABC News, I'm Sherry Preston. A ruling early this morning from a federal judge in the fight over the president's ban on three news outlets.
10: The judge has just ordered the Trump administration to reinstate the access for CNN, MS Now, and Politico. In a hearing Wednesday with both sides, he suggested the administration had not made a solid legal case for its ban.
9: NBC's Hannah Pataugh, no comment yet from the White House on the temporary restraining order, but President Trump has already indicated that he will appeal. The president getting ready for his summit with China's leader Xi Jinping after a rare welcome. ABC News Chief White House Correspondent Mary Bruce.
11: In an extraordinary gesture, President Trump and the First Lady traveling to Joint Base Andrews to personally welcome Chinese President Xi Jinping to the United States. Soldiers rolling out the red carpet, cannons assembled to fire off a salute, the president with a warm greeting, even as China supports Iran in its war against the United States.
9: Israel's Prime Minister Benjamin Netanyahu will address the UN General Assembly this afternoon, a day after a defiant speech from the president of Iran. Despite evidence of talks between the U.S. and Iran on the sidelines of the UN, oil prices jumping this morning. Brent crude now back above $105 a barrel. Much of New Mexico absolutely waterlogged after monsoon-like rains. And ABC's Whit Johnson on the Jersey Shore says a big storm is brewing in the east.
12: Lifeguards in Atlantic City patrolling the beaches, keeping swimmers out.
13: It's obviously not safe to swim at all. So, again, we're going to be out here, and tomorrow's supposed to be out of control, windy, a huge surf.
12: Drivers stranded on flooded streets this morning near Norfolk.
14: Came up on the median, and now I'm just, like, stuck.
12: The track of this nor'easter could bring it up into New York City and to Boston and sit off the coast for days.
9: A new blood test that could give an early warning on dozens of types of cancers getting the approval from an FDA advisory panel. The test deemed safe for those 50 and older. 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
9: Honda's getting ready to build a new plant for hybrid vehicles in Ohio. Nikkei says Honda plans to spend $2.5 billion on the plant, and cars should start rolling off the line in 2030. If you use the website or app of pharmacy giant CVS before July 27th, you could be in line for part of a settlement over allegations. The company shared your private data with third parties, CVS admitting no wrongdoing in the case, and payments cap out at $10 per person. Decades after the Tylenol murders, there's a new development. Here's ABC Chief Investigative Correspondent Aaron Katursky.
17: A possible DNA breakthrough. Police in Idaho have now identified a mystery man who killed himself with cyanide in a Boise church 2 months after the Tylenol murders as Dr. Matthew Francis Betkowski, a chemist with mental illness. Years after he killed himself, police identified Betkowski through DNA and then searched what his family had of his possessions. Authorities say they found a map of Chicago and a bottle of homemade cyanide.
9: While he's not a formal suspect, officials are trying to figure out if he did visit Chicago. McDonald's is reportedly testing out ads in the drive-through line. Bloomberg says the ads would show up in the digital menu boards after you place your order. Or you could just sing along to some tunes. Yep, that's a song about not wanting french fries. Part of a new album out by Wendy's. It's called Songs to Listen to in the Wendy's Parking Lot. Available now wherever you stream your music. Sherry Preston, ABC News.
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22: 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Gary McNamara and Eric Harley talk about everything from politics to social issues and news of the day. Whether you're up late or you're just starting your day, welcome to the show. From the Relief Factor Studios, this is Red Eye Radio.
0: All across America, I'm Gary McNamara. He's Eric Harley.
1: Hi.
0: We are Red Eye Radio.
1: Welcome.
0: All right, so here we go. I mean, there were really just this week. We're not even to Friday yet.
1: No, we're not.
0: And three of the most craziest stories just to show you where liberalism is going.
1: Yeah.
0: New York Post had this. Also, I guess Philadelphia Inquirer is doing a lot of research on this.
1: Mm-hmm.
0: A woke anti-Israel teacher and activist who claimed to be part black and Arab has been dubbed the Palestinian Rachel Dolezal. Remember, Rachel Dolezal was part of the NAACP
1: mm-hmm.
0: and pretended she was black.
1: Right.
0: Put on blackface.
1: Yes.
0: Excuse me. Bronze face, I guess, is the more accepted.
1: Yeah.
0: accepted.
1: Yes.
0: This is a different woman. Was dubbed the Palestinian Rachel Dolezal after she was outed for being white, a white Jewish woman who hid her privileged identity as she led anti-Semitic protest. Hannah Gunn, a Philadelphia teacher, was forced to confess she was a white woman of significant privilege and wealth after fellow leftist activist grew suspicious of her background and confronted her about it. She said, quote, I lied about my identity and I've been lying for years. I have no Palestinian or Tunisian heritage. She wrote in her self-aggrandizing apology on Instagram. I am a white woman of significant privilege and wealth. Anyone who supported me was manipulated and should not be judged as a result of their support for me. A staunch figure in the far-left activist circles in Philadelphia, Hannah Gunn portrayed herself as a mixed-race woman with black and Palestinian heritage. In reality, she is white, and get this, she is white and Israeli, according to friends.
1: Yes.
0: That's the best part of it.
1: Right.
0: Gunn has been a ringleader for anti-Semitic, anti-Israel protest based in Philadelphia public schools, according to a local watchdog group who branded Philadelphia's leading anti-Semite on a mobile billboard parked outside the school where she worked. One of Gunn's former classmates at the University of Pennsylvania said she was known in college as a self-proclaimed white Jewish woman with family in the occupied West Bank, the Philadelphia Inquirer posted. I watched her sudden transformation after she returned to Philly from the Peace Corps in Rwanda. She was clearly making herself look darker using makeup and fake tan and speaking using African-American vernacular English, the classmate said. Oh, my God. In one video from December of 2025, she used, as they call it, black scent.
2: Okay.
0: So, which means you're trying to sound, you're trying to sound in your own mind black. I don't know how you sound black.
2: Yeah, I'm not sure how that works, right. but which is a whole other level of racism coming from a what she calls herself a privileged white woman.
0: Yep.
2: When you start this whole thing, by the way, the Rachel Dolezal goes back to 2015. Isn't that insane?
0: God, you're kidding me.
2: Yeah.
0: 11 years?
2: Yeah. And
0: where the hell is the time?
2: No, it's crazy. So the people around you know, your family sees you. Did they not say anything? What was the relationship with, in terms of her family, with her friends, the people who knew her from before? The one classmate who's spoken out about it, who's quoted in one or two of the stories, who described it. But beyond that, don't you have to go home? And doesn't your family know?
0: Oh, and this is the more of the interesting things of it. She frequently referenced family in Palestine,
2: right,
0: including a grandfather who was revealed to have been born in Baltimore,
2: yeah,
0: the Philadelphia Inquirer reported,
2: yeah,
0: citing a document compiled by the Philly-Palestinian Coalition, the PPC, as they call it, said, as a teacher of predominantly black youth, she's gained the trust of young people on the basis of a sense of shared oppression. This is when they were backing her.
2: Mm.
0: She has served as a mentor to at least one young white person who was manipulated by Hannah on the basis of her fake identity.
2: Mm.
0: Her access to vulnerable people, especially black youth, is deeply concerning given her pattern of lying and manipulation. By the way, that's all that side does is lie and manipulate.
2: Right.
0: And they're accusing her of lying and,
2: yeah,
0: manipulation.
2: Right.
0: She also successfully solicited money by claiming she was broke because of sending cash to her relatives in Palestine, according to the PPC.
2: Mm.
0: In reality, much of her family still lives in Israel, according to the Philadelphia Inquirer. She also grew up with remarkable privilege. Her father is a noted tax lawyer who previously worked for the Treasury Department. And her $1.8 million family home is in Falls Church, Virginia, the second wealthiest suburb in the nation. Gunn appeared to bolster claims about her race with subtle disguises. Critics accused her of wearing bronzer and other makeup to appear darker. Also, she had huge golden hoop earrings and clawed acrylic fingernails.
2: Okay. All right.
0: Gunn also spoke with what stunned critics called a black scent, which was audible across her numerous preachy Instagram videos where she lectured about racism and imperialism, all from her supposedly personal experience. Wow. But all those were gone in her apology video. No accents, no black lingo to be heard.
2: Well,
0: her hoop earrings, however, remained.
2: So we know what prompted Rachel Dolezal. She was confronted by a reporter. It was, I remember the video. She goes, I don't know what you're saying. I don't know what you're talking about. I don't know. And then she goes, I got to go. She basically walked away from the reporter. What prompted this?
0: The two groups, she was outed.
2: Okay.
0: After a showdown with members of two local activist groups, the Racial Justice Organizing Committee and the Philly Educators for Palestine. Members met with Hannah and questioned her about her background on Thursday, last Thursday.
2: Okay.
0: And after an hour of discussion, she finally admitted she lied.
2: All right.
0: We asked her to publicly acknowledge that she is a white woman of Jewish heritage and an Israeli settler, and an Israeli settler family, the organization said, adding they were stunned, saddened, and angered by this betrayal. Here's the point. If she had just come out and said, I hate Israel and I'm Israeli and a woman of privilege,
2: I hate what they're doing,
0: she would have had more clout within those organizations.
2: There are other people that fit that description.
0: Right.
2: That have done that.
0: Right.
2: Over the years.
0: By the way, we are not agreeing with that. We're saying that
2: would have been acceptable to the left.
0: Right. To the left would have loved that.
2: Yeah.
0: She sees the problem with Israel.
2: Right. Wow.
0: You know?
2: But how do you think you're going to get away with that?
0: I don't know.
2: How long do you think you can go and pull that off? Wow. They've got to make movies about these. Somebody's got to do a movie it's hard to do a documentary. Because it have to be all recreations. Actually, maybe not, if there's stuff still on social media available. But it's a further demonstration as to how batty they are. They could have accomplished, as you mentioned, actually had more leverage by saying, hey, I have an Israeli background, and I'm against what the Israelis are doing. With the left, again, we're talking about credibility with the left.
0: I'm white, Jewish.
2: Yeah.
0: A person of privilege.
2: Mm-hmm.
0: Good God. It's like, I don't love how these people think, but it's extremely entertaining that you have to go out and you have to, I'm a person of privilege. What does that mean?
2: Yeah. What does that mean? By the way, I saw the house. One of the stories had a picture of the house and I'm like, that's 1.8 million. Is that an old picture of the house?
0: Oh, really?
2: It says it's the house she grew up in, so I assume it's the same home?
0: Well, they say that her family home where she lives now is $1.8 million.
2: Okay.
0: I don't know if that's...
2: I thought it was the home she grew up in, so maybe it is two different homes. I don't know.
0: Well, maybe she'll have a future like Rachel Dolezal. Remember the story that came out? When did that story come out?
2: Well, Dolezal ended up writing a book and got on the Today Show with it.
0: Yeah. In May, yes. She's a... certified sex coach, and she's an OnlyFans model.
2: Yeah, okay. Well, okay.
0: Am I too picky for my age?
2: Well,
0: ew. But what makes a person do that? I mean, that is the thing that I have my opinions, and I'm going to state my opinions. No matter what.
2: Right.
0: Whoever thinks of, I'm going to bronze my skin. I'm going to Hillary does. I'm going to change my accent. Oh, AOC does.
2: Yeah.
0: By the way, if you're going to criticize her for the, I guess, black scent, quote, black scent, then you need to criticize Hillary for doing it on the left. And you need to criticize AOC for doing the same thing.
2: Mm-hmm.
0: Can you imagine? Do you sit at home and practice and say, in order to have more impact here, I'm going to be speaking to a black church this week. I need to get the black scent down correctly.
2: Well, I
0: my God.
2: I have to wonder, with the people closest to you, what are you telling them? When you come home and, I don't know, is she taking off makeup or does she ever take off the makeup? Do you just live it? Is that going to be your life? You just change your entire background, your entire life.
0: Yeah.
2: Wow. I don't get it. I don't get it. You're the insanity for the left gets to the point of identity is such a big thing to them, they're willing to change their own to fake it.
0: Well, here's, and this is a serious question. Is it self-hatred? Have you convinced yourself that things beyond your control should make you hate and loathe yourself, that you believe that your image and your race and the way that you speak should be something else? Because when you see the misogyny of the radical transgender movement, when you see how feminism crumbled under it, one question I have to bring up is, I'll speak women specifically here, because in this case, it's a woman. The Rachel Dolezal case is a woman, and all of the self-misogyny, the self-hatred of women in the radical transgender movement is coming from women leaders. You know, mm-hmm. We talked about Gloria Steinem when she died. We went, my God, how do you change?
2: Right.
0: Do you think then that you as a white woman should be full of self-hatred for things that are beyond your control? Because that's not a normal way of thinking, Eric. Things that are beyond your control. I mean, there's mental issues there. If you actually believe, I hate myself because of things beyond my control. I mean, have you ever spent 1 second? I've never really spent, you know, the only thing is, you know, at my age now, I look in there, I go, who's this old fart looking back at me?
2: Mm.
0: I mean, that's really about it.
2: Mm-hmm.
0: But I don't sit there and go, my skin, why is it this shade of white? Why can't it be a different shade of white? I hate myself. I hate my Irish heritage. I hate my blue eyes.
2: Well, can you imagine to the point that you want to change all of it? You're going to change everything head to toe and speak differently.
0: Yeah.
2: What the hell's going? Is there not a moment in your own mind where you go, okay, this is silly. This is stupid.
0: Remember a couple.
2: This is insane.
0: Remember a couple times when I first moved to Texas and threw out a couple of y'alls and went, "Oh, am I a poser?"
3: Well, I'll tell you, you get me on a fishing boat, and sometimes my Texas draw will come out, but it's only because I want those crappie to be landing in my boat. But I mean, other than that, and I grew up here. I grew up here. I get this all the time. You sound like you're from Chicago.
2: Or
3: somewhere else.
0: I used to get it. I don't get it anymore, but I used to get, where's your New York City accent?
2: Yeah.
0: Not from New York City.
2: Right.
0: Or where's your New York's accent?
2: Yeah.
0: People assume anybody from New York should have a New York City accent.
2: Well, yeah, people think that I should have a Texas drawl. You know, that me and Larry the Cable Guy should be hanging out. You know, but
0: you, Larry,
2: and
0: Jeff Foxworthy.
3: Yeah. If you don't speak with a Texas accent, you might be a redneck.
2: For me, I don't know how you go through that whole process. And then say, I'm going to do this every day.
0: The point of what really, to me, there's a great curiosity and fascination of it, how you get to the point of self-hatred of yourself from things that you have no control of.
2: Mm-hmm.
0: We are Red Eye Radio.
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5: Scheduled Thursday, the latest reopening of a southern port of entry for Mexican live cattle imports into the U.S.
6: USDA will open the Santa Teresa, New Mexico port of entry.
5: Agriculture Department Chief Economist Justin Benavides at this week's AgriPulse Kansas City Ag Outlook Forum said the St. Teresa port reopening follows a similar event at the Port of Douglas, Arizona the prior month. And at the Port of Douglas,
6: for the first month of opening, getting the New World Screwworm Protocol in place, moving cattle through, I know that the flow rate is slightly increasing every single week. So this is a positive story to getting cattle back into the system.
5: In addition, the state of New Mexico recently joined USDA's State Meat and Poultry Inspection Program, providing further enhancement of food safety in protecting our nation's livestock herds, wildlife, and domesticated animals from New World Screwworm cases. I'm Rod Bain reporting for the U.S. Department of Agriculture in Washington, D.C.
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0: And I'm Gary McNamara. So, yeah, I mean, that was just one of the bizarre stories, many bizarre stories, but it really gets you into the mind. There's a ton of stories this week that attempt to get you into the mind of a liberal. You get into the mind, but it's just pure chaos.
1: It really is chaos.
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1: And he is Eric Cronin. I'm Gary McNamara. Ooh, welcome. Coming up in just a minute, more insanity from the left. I mean, just pure insanity. Coming up in a minute.
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1: When we look at the insanity, and so many examples this week, and I didn't actually yesterday say, okay, what's all the insanity? It's just in my normal viewing of stories. Yesterday, I'm like, well, this is insane.
0: Yeah.
1: This is insane.
0: Yeah.
1: This is insane.
0: Mm-hmm.
1: No, oh, my God, look, every story's insane. And, you know, we had talked about the Boston Globe story about the lesbian bar in Massachusetts that basically has gone to hell because the owners, they can't make money, and they've been, you had no choice. The rule is you have to wear a mask.
0: Yeah, right.
1: Because of COVID and people that are immune compromised, whatever. I don't know what that has to do with lesbians. I don't know of any study that's showing that lesbians are more immune compromised than anybody else.
0: Yeah, I haven't seen that data.
1: I didn't know.
0: I'm not sure that I've looked for that data, but I also have not seen that data.
1: And by the way, when we talked about the story the other day, and one of the comments from the commentator was, well, how do you drink with the mask on?
0: And
1: somebody responded going, you idiot, don't you understand? There are straw valve masks that exist out there. And someone went, when that's your passion, straw valved masks. And it showed like a valve in this. I don't know whether it was AI or whatever.
0: Yeah, right.
1: But it was hilarious.
0: Yeah.
1: It was just, entire story was just, it was almost as if you were reading from the Babylon Bee. And so, Rich Lowry, National Review, what's the best line in the Boston Globe lesbian bar story? He goes, the Boston Globe has an extraordinary story on a woke lesbian bar named Last Ditch that has a mandatory masking policy and has been hit by a backlash after choosing to make Saturdays mask optional. Read the whole thing, as they say, from the pronouns to the grievances of boutique identity groups to the overall insanity. There are so many good lines in this story that I thought I'd ask some of my colleagues to share their favorites. And he went, I'll go first. And this is actually from the story. But by the time the Last Ditch's monthly community meeting on September 11th, only one of its original founders, Jackie Madeline, was still involved. The other two have stepped back from their daily operations months before, Madeline said, citing various pressures and health issues. One had enrolled in clown school. He writes, the clown school thing is such an absurdist touch that if this were fiction, you'd think it was over the top.
0: Yeah.
1: Then he writes, commentator Charles Cook's favorite. One of the bar's critics spent the hours after the meeting posting furious Instagram stories about the owner and the bar. The owner, who uses she-they pronouns, had been shedding white they-them tears. He writes, the bar was not a safe environment, not interested in revolutionary praxis. And he goes, yes, the bar was not a great venue for the pursuit of revolutionaries. That's because it's a bar. And then Jeff Blar's comment, a patron wonders aloud about holding to get business back because business is dying. What are they going to do if we got to wear the mask?
0: Right.
1: Of holding a Lady Gaga theme night, but the bartender, Mixie, disagrees. Gaga is canceled. Gaga is Zionist. He goes, right there is gold.
2: That's just incredible.
0: Everything about the story, I mean, all the way through, was pure insanity.
1: Just pure insanity. To the point where I had to keep going back, going, is this really a true story? Is this really a true story? The New York Post had it. Then I saw they referred to the Boston Globe. I'm like, okay, the Boston Globe, the reference of Boston Globe. Okay, let me find it. This is a true story. Wow!
0: Complete with clown school.
1: And then the story on Nicole Hannah-Jones.
0: Hmm.
1: You know, lead author of the New York Times 1619 Project, you know, about the Revolutionary War, which was so bogus. Mm-hmm. So many lies throughout it. But it was Mary Catherine Hamm, which she wrote yesterday.
0: Hmm.
1: If you saw that on X.
0: Mm. Yeah.
1: Because, you know, Nicole Hannah-Jones, I mean, her material's in schools.
0: Right.
1: And she prides herself as an educator who can direct education in this country.
0: Yeah.
1: And she's the one that, in order to do the right thing, sacrificed her daughter, really, to the teachers' unions.
0: Mm-hmm.
1: To failing schools,
0: mm-hmm.
1: she could have given her daughter a better educational choice. She decided not to because of wokeism. As her child grew older, this goes back to 2015, 2016,
0: mm-hmm.
1: her child grew older, got in furious fights. You mean you on purpose gave me a bad education? Her daughter confronted her, and she's all confused about it and realizes she might have done the wrong thing for her daughter. And Mary Catherine Hamm writes, when an expert in education so thoroughly demonstrates a jarring and near complete lack of expertise in the act of getting an education for her own daughter, we should stop taking the advice on her curriculum, instruction, and all other fads disguised as the wisdom she offers. And that does remind me of, and you always bring this. You remember me telling the story about my father going to the school board meeting one time.
0: Mm-hmm.
1: And my dad, I forgot what the issue was. And my dad was there and he said, you know, Mr. McNamara, we've got PhDs here. You know, we're the ones that understand how to educate your children.
0: Right.
1: Well, you don't say that to my dad.
0: Yeah.
1: That we are the highly educated, as if education is some incredible rocket science. And I've told the story about my dad. My dad was he would have been into World War II in 44. But he was 4F because of his foot. He had foot problems.
0: Mm-hmm.
1: But they brought him in, and I think it was probably the summer of 45. He got over to Tokyo after the war was over.
0: Mm-hmm.
1: He was in when the war was still going on. Then they dropped the atomic bombs. Then he went to Tokyo, went in, and at 19 years of age, you know, went through basic training, got out. They made him a teacher at 19.
0: Yeah.
1: To teach all of the, you know, the mechanics, how to fix Jeeps and trucks and everything else. I realized my father was a teacher at 19, no experience. He goes, that was a great experience. He goes, it was great. And I always asked him, I said, well, what were you? You were private? He goes, no, because I was a teacher, they made me private first class. I go, who you were teaching? He goes, sergeants and higher.
0: Yeah.
1: And I said, did anybody pay attention to you? Did they mock you? And he goes, just the opposite. They had great respect for me. They didn't get on your case because you were so young, because our family looks young.
0: Mm.
1: And, you know, and my dad at 19 looked like he was 4.
0: Mm.
1: And they all respected him, and he was that good at doing it. So, and he was just a natural. I mean, he knew what he was talking about because he tore apart his first engine probably when he was 14, 15 years old.
0: Mm.
1: And put it back together again. So, you don't tell my father. Again, that goes back to, you give somebody a title and they believe they've got an instant infusion of brains.
0: Right.
1: And that, you know, that entire thing there, that don't you understand that education of your children is this incredibly complex, path and narrative that you as a peasant wouldn't understand.
0: Mm-hmm.
1: And so, there, he wasn't kicked out, but there was some words back and forth on that one.
0: So that I think attitude still remains today with liberals in the school system.
1: Oh yeah,
0: that you know, if anyone remembers Eric Swalwell, he was one of those in Congress that said it, that that parents have no place in the classroom.
1: Oh yeah, I remember that. Yep,
0: and yep. You know that this is the attitude that's been there for a long, long time, but when those who had public office started talking about it in recent years, it gained more attention. And it was, we know better. COVID changed that.
1: Because
0: COVID changed that a great deal because you saw parents that basically were working from home. Their kids were doing remote learning and they were sitting in their kids' classroom for the first time. Many of those parents had never sat inside a classroom and just watch the process. And remember, there was actually some outrage from some of the schools.
1: Yes.
0: They were like, we don't like this. We don't like this. Of course you don't.
1: We don't like their parent. We don't like parents monitoring their children's education.
0: Right.
1: Yeah, but parents teach their kids every day.
0: Yes. And you have no place in the classroom. Many on the left believe that. We're the teachers. We know what we're doing. Yeah. Yeah, that is, you know, those are the attitudes that basically spell out the left. And then you add the chaos and the insanity and the radical behavior, the other radical behavior. And that's what you have right now on the left. You know, the common theme this morning is, how much trust do you put in the left? How much trust do you put in the GOP? Look, I've had problems with the GOP for a long, long time and support their party fully. But I expect them to do better. I know what's coming from the left. I know what to expect from the left. And it's more and more radical behavior.
1: You know what you said?
0: Looking for.
1: You know what you said that I think hit it right on the button? For all the problems that Republicans have, it's fixable. It's fixable in the Republican Party.
0: Right.
1: You're already seeing Republicans come out and going, we shouldn't be doing this. We shouldn't be doing that. We shouldn't be doing that. They didn't challenge the administration for a significant period of time. Now that there's a possibility of losing and they see that what they were promised did not happen, they're like, we need to get back to really conservative fiscal economics is what they're talking about. Whether that's a possibility and then whether that's a winning message now with the populists and the Republican Party, I don't know.
0: But
1: there definitely is a change. You see the change and we'll see what happens depending on. Now, I don't want to have to go through, you know, I would rather that we learn when something doesn't work, especially on economics. That we're willing to say, let's put our tribalism
0: stop
1: away.
0: Repeating it. Yeah.
1: Let's stop repeating and doing the same thing over and over again. And let's stop being stupid on economics. Let's stop being stupid and saying, oh yeah, we can have an increase in prices and it will make an economy better.
0: Mm-hmm. Right. Yeah. You know, these things are fixable. The left is not.
1: No, they're not. Because it's insanity.
0: It is.
1: We are Red Eye Radio.
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0: Sarah Cronin, and I'm Gary McNamara. To continue the crazy from liberalism and the Democratic Party, this was the progressive community, they call themselves, polling outfit. They're, again, liberal. Democrats want Trump out by almost any means necessary. Their poll, quote, to safeguard the Constitution, a group of U.S. military leaders have removed Donald Trump from power and assumed control of the United States. If you woke up tomorrow and saw the following news, how would you feel? 59% of Democrats said very or somewhat positive. To safeguard the Constitution, a group of U.S. military leaders removed the president. There was a coup to safeguard the Constitution. That's in quotes.
1: Yeah.
0: It's crazy.
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7: From ABC News, I'm Sherry Preston. Early this morning, a federal judge ordered the White House to restore press passes for CNN, Politico, and MS Now, the news outlets that President Trump wanted to ban from the Oval Office. Here's ABC's Hannah Pittah.
8: In a ruling issued overnight, Judge Timothy Kelly, a Trump appointee, ruled the press passes were pulled without constitutionally adequate due process. And he wrote, the court is skeptical that defendants' interest in safeguarding national security is the actual motivation, saying the stories by those news outlets were routine. The order will last for 14 days while the case moves forward. President Trump has suggested he would appeal a ruling against him.
7: The outlets argued the ban was a blatant violation of First Amendment. Nearly two dozen states calling on Congress to regulate artificial intelligence, warning unchecked development could put the country at risk. The states are asking for safety protocols at the very least. Anthropic CEO Dario Amodei telling the UN Security Council yesterday,
9: I believe that this is the most important global security issue facing the world today.
7: He and the head of OpenAI, Sam Altman, both calling for a slowdown in AI development. Israeli Prime Minister Benjamin Netanyahu speaks to the UN General Assembly this afternoon. In Washington, Chinese leader Xi Jinping will be the guest of honor at a state dinner. Here's ABC's Mary Bruce.
10: One big question, will Trump try to convince President Xi to pressure Iran to make a deal? President Trump has said this war will end after the election, and certainly another critical issue for this summit, the rapid growth of AI and whether there's room for cooperation between the U.S. and China.
7: There's a nor'easter moving in.
11: Here in Seabright, New Jersey, these massive waves up to 12 feet high slamming the beach. And now this combination of high surf, high tide, and a full moon has officials really concerned about possible flooding and erosion.
7: ABC's Whit Johnson along the Jersey Shore. The storm expected to affect the coast from the Carolinas through Boston. 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
7: A new test that could help screen for dozens of kinds of cancer is a step closer to becoming available for all of us.
8: An FDA advisory panel has voted to recommend a first-of-its-kind blood test designed to detect signs of more than 50 cancers. The Galleri test by Grail Inc. does not diagnose cancer, but it looks for characteristics of the disease. The experts found the test appears safe and effective for people 50 and older.
7: That's ABC's Sophie Flay. Who are the New York sewer people? There have been numerous sightings of people coming up through manholes throughout New York City, including the Upper East Side of Manhattan. ABC's Shante Lanz has more.
14: The FBI, NYPD, and Department of Homeland Security arrive on scene to drop multiple devices down a sewage hole on Park Avenue near East 61st Street after sources say police watched in real time from their own security cameras. Just after 4:30 a.m., three men climb out of this manhole. Officials think the motive is typically to find valuables. But what makes it on the Upper East Side more alarming is its 1 mile proximity to this week's United Nations General Assembly. It's also where protesters gather when Israeli Prime Minister Benjamin Netanyahu stays at the hotel across the street.
7: Pope Leo is planning the first official papal visit to France in 18 years. He'll be visiting Lourdes, where 3 million people flock each year for its famed spring waters, which are said to have healing powers. The site significant after now St. Bernadette reported visions of the Virgin Mary there in 1858. I'm Sherry Preston, ABC News.
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15: violate the sovereignty of every one of their neighbors by sponsoring terrorist organizations that reside within the borders of those countries. They slaughter their own people.
16: And those comments from Secretary of State Rubio came after U.S. envoys held indirect talks with Iranian officials earlier this week. This morning, Iran's semi-official Fars news agency is reporting the war could expand from the Strait of Hormuz and the Red Sea to the Indian Ocean if the U.S. or Israel resume attacks. The report cites an advisor to Iran's supreme leader.
17: And Karen, artificial intelligence was a big subject at the U.N. Security Council. Both OpenAI CEO Sam Altman and Anthropic chief Dario Amodei said governments should join industry in making critical decisions about the technology's future. Here is Sam Altman.
18: We have a choice in front of us. AI can either be more like a new renaissance of creativity and discovery, or more like a new industrial revolution of upheaval and disarray. As AI becomes more capable, people must remain at the center of AI decision making. Alignment is not an abstract research question. It is the work of ensuring that these systems reliably remain under human control, reflect human values, and help people guide the next stages of development.
17: And along with OpenAI's Sam Altman, Anthropic's Dario Amodei talked about AI's risks.
9: The first is misuse of AI models. For example, misuse by bioterrorists to create biological weapons. The second risk is loss of control. If managed poorly, I even believe that AI could be a risk to humanity as a whole.
17: And both Anthropic's Dario Amodei and OpenAI's Sam Altman are planning initial public offerings in coming months that could value each company at nearly $1 trillion.
16: Nathan, just hours after the heads of the companies urged world leaders to work together to address the perils of AI, word this morning of an AI model attacking a government website. We get more from Bloomberg's Neil Campling.
19: This was just going through routine tasks, and an OpenAI model hacked into the Australian government website. It's one of the first known cyber attacks by AI on a government database, getting unauthorized access to files. The second part of concern is it took a long time for this newsletter hack to come to light. It took place earlier this year.
16: And Bloomberg's Neil Campling reports Australia Prime Minister Anthony Albanese said there's no evidence that the personal information of Australian citizens was compromised in the hack.
17: Well, back in this country, Karen, a federal judge has ordered the Trump administration to temporarily lift its ban on journalists from CNN, MS Now, and Politico from the White House. Let's get the details from Bloomberg's Alexis Christophorus. Alexis?
7: Well, Nathan, the ruling is an early victory for the three news outlets who argued the ban was a direct assault on their First Amendment rights. The two-week temporary restraining order requires the Trump administration to immediately reinstate the news organization's White House credentials. In his ruling, a federal judge found Trump's ban was likely unconstitutional and said CNN, MS Now, and Politico met the high bar of showing they were likely to succeed in the merits of the case. In a Truth Social post last week, Trump said he was banning the outlets from the White House, warning that other, quote, fake news media outlets could follow. In New York, Alexis Christophorus, Bloomberg Radio.
16: All right, Alexis, thanks. Let's turn to the markets now, where the U.S. long bond this morning is breaching the highest level since 2004. Bloomberg's John Tucker joins us with the very latest. John, good morning.
20: And good morning, Karen. There's a confluence of events that add up to bad news for bonds. The latest data suggests the U.S. economy is running too hot. Higher energy prices putting upward pressure in inflation and a crunch of funding demand for data centers competing with treasuries at a 6% annual deficit. But are these concerns overdone? Well, this morning we did put that question to Carl Tenenbaum at Northern Trust.
21: Inflation should naturally winnow down, and the amount of restraint that will be required to hit target should not be nearly as much as the markets are suggesting.
20: Well, as Treasury yields surged, traders ramped up bets on further Fed tightening following last week's first rate increase since 2023. This morning, the long bond up 3 basis points to 5.43%. The five-year is above 5% for the first time since 2007. In New York, I'm John Tucker, Bloomberg Radio.
17: All right, John, thanks. Gasoline prices could keep rising if the Trump administration bans diesel exports. That's the word from analysts at Morgan Stanley. They say it would force U.S. refiners to cut their runs, resulting in lower gasoline output and higher prices. Diesel is vital for trucking, agriculture, and construction. Prices for the fuel have soared this year on the combined fallout from the U.S.-Iran war and the Russia-Ukraine conflict.
16: And Nathan, sorry to tell you, but you're going to have to get ready to pay more if you stream Disney content. The company is raising prices on several of its streaming subscriptions in the U.S. for the sixth time in as many years. The cost of the flagship Disney Plus streaming service without ads is climbing 13% or $2.50 to $21.49 per month.
7: time now for a look at some of the other stories making news in New York and around the world. And for that, we're joined by Bloomberg's Michael Barr. Michael, good morning.
0: Good morning, Karen. The Northeast bracing for a nor'easter this weekend. Bloomberg meteorologist Craig Allen has the latest.
1: All weather maps indicate an early season nor'easter developing in the Atlantic, and it will track basically north into the weekend. Some bends, some turns, even some loops in the track. All the weather maps have a different solution as to how and when that might happen. So it seems to me the majority of data shows the core of the storm will not have a tremendous impact on the D.C. area. However, impacts will become more pronounced heading up to New York City and suburbs with gale force winds, rain, and tidal flooding. And as you continue up to Boston, the threat for major impacts on land and sea increases.
0: Bloomberg meteorologist Craig Allen. Disgraced movie mogul Harvey Weinstein was sentenced to 15 years in prison for sexually assaulting a TV production assistant, Miriam Haley, in 2006. Weinstein, who was 74, pleaded for mercy, citing his age and health issues. Haley spoke after the sentencing.
22: For me personally, it's never going to be fair, you know, but it's as far as what I was expecting to happen today, I was happy with how it went.
0: Weinstein's 2020 conviction was overturned by New York's highest court. A second jury found Weinstein guilty again at a retrial last year. Another manhole breach sighting in New York City, but this latest one is causing international concern. The unauthorized entry was spotted near the hotel where Israeli Prime Minister Benjamin Netanyahu is staying while taking part in the UN General Assembly this week. Police do not believe these breaches are related to Netanyahu's visit, but are Venezuelan nationals looking for valuables. Global News, 24 hours a day and whenever you want it with Bloomberg News Now. I'm Michael Barr, and this is Bloomberg, Karen.
7: All right, Michael Barr, thank you. Time now for the Bloomberg Sports Update. Here's John Stashower. John, good morning.
23: Good morning, Karen. The Yankees tuning up for next week's wildcard playoff series at the stadium by routing the AL East champion Rays 9-2. Ben Rice led off with his 40th home run, and he later hit his 41st. Also homers for George Lombard and Ryan McMahon, who hit a grand slam. The big Yankee question, will Aaron Judge, who now has a calf injury after missing 3 months with a rib, be on the postseason roster? Aaron Boone strongly hinted he would not, at least for the first round. Judge's reaction, not so fast.
24: My goal is to come back as soon as I can. That's what we're doing right now. So if he says I'm not going to be ready, I got no control over that. I got control over what I can do to try to get back as soon as I can. So, yeah, if you ask me if I'm going to be back, I'm going to tell you, yeah, I'm doing everything I can every single day I show up here to get back and be ready to go.
23: The other question, what Judge would the Yanks be getting? He's hardly played since late June. Mets won 7-2 at Texas. Juan Soto homered, so did Marcus Semien, snap an 8th-inning tie, and then Brett Beatty with a 9th-inning grand slam. The Rangers in a battle with Houston for the AL West, and Cleveland and the White Sox doing likewise in the Central. And last night, all four teams lost. The Guardians topped by the Red Sox 1-0. Giants made it official. Jackson Dart headed for season-ending knee surgery on Sunday against the Titans. The Giants will also be without their edge rusher, Brian Burns. He's got an injured ankle. Falcons play the Packers tonight in Green Bay. President's Cup golf tees off. Medina in Illinois. U.S. against the world, except Europe. Only once has the U.S. lost, and that was 28 years ago. John Stashower, Bloomberg Sports. Karen, Nathan?
17: John, thanks. It is 6:13 on Wall Street, and the highly awaited state visit for Chinese President Xi Jinping is underway with a bit of a trade breakthrough. Treasury Secretary Scott Bessent says the trade truce that both sides agreed to in Switzerland last year is extended for 2 months.
25: I don't know whether a bigger deal can be done. I don't know whether we will just roll the current deal. There's some deliverables that have not been perfect on the Chinese side.
17: And that was Treasury Secretary Scott Bessent making the announcement on Fox News. And joining us from Hong Kong for more is Bloomberg News China team leader Alan Wong. Alan, it's great to speak with you again this morning. And even hearing from Treasury Secretary Bessent, it sounds like he's even downplayed expectations on the extension of the trade truce. How does this set things up for the leaders' summit later on today? Good morning.
26: Hi, good morning. Having the trade truce extended for 2 months ensures that the summit with the real meeting starting in the next couple hours will get off on the right foot, basically. Because if you have secured an agreement of that sort, that means that the U.S. side will not be able to dangle threats of returning tariffs to sky-high levels as it did previously, and to threaten to extract more concessions from China. So that means that Xi and Trump will probably be off to a good chat when they do meet in a couple hours.
17: What does it say about the difficulty around getting to further agreements on the issues that we've been talking about for months throughout this trade truce when it comes to rare earth magnets, agriculture purchases, and other thorny issues?
26: Yeah, so the caveat of extending the trade truce by only 2 months is that 2 months is not a lot of time for the two countries to sort out some of those of thorny issues. For example, on rare earths, part of the reason that Bessin cited in announcing the two-month extension is that he believes that China has not fully fulfilled or been fulfilling the promise it made previously as much as the U.S. has hoped when it comes to the shipment of these critical minerals that are used widely in industry, in manufacturing, and all sorts of gadgets. So on agriculture, China has had a mixed record in fulfilling its purchase agreement with the U.S. It is on track to buy as much soybeans as it had promised to do. But then for other agricultural goods, China is falling behind. So that's why 2 months is cautiously optimistic as to at the start of the summit. But then going forward, there are still lots of undercurrents.
17: In our last 30 seconds, Alan, what's the reaction in China to President Xi getting the personal welcome from President Trump on the tarmac last night?
26: That was a pretty unusual sight with President Xi receiving President Trump receiving Xi at the airport. That was actually the first time that a U.S. president has done so for a foreign leader in many, many decades, I believe about six decades. China has seen it as a very positive gesture, and the public has made a lot of remarks about how China's given this treatment and being seen as a power that is as respectable, if not like a peer, to the United States.
17: Okay, Alan. Good to have you with us this morning from Hong Kong. That is a Bloomberg News China team leader, Alan Wong. Karen.
16: Nathan, let's repeat some of our top stories this morning. Iranian President Masoud Pezeshkian says his country will not allow freedom of navigation through the Strait of Hormuz while sanctions and a U.S. blockade remains in place. He made those comments in his address at the U.N. General Assembly in New York. A federal judge has temporarily blocked President Trump's ban of three news outlets from the White House grounds, ordering that CNN, MS Now, and Politico must have their access restored. And 30-year Treasury yields climbing to the highest level in more than two decades, the latest milestone in an extended bond sell-off. We have more on those stories coming up on Bloomberg Daybreak.
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16: And I'm Karen Moscow, and stocks are falling after a fresh surge in oil prices fuels further selling in bonds and strengthens the case for a series of interest rate hikes. The S&P 500 looks set to nearly erase its weekly advance as futures drop 0.6% this morning. NASDAQ futures are down more than 1% amid a rout in chipmakers. The Treasury sell-off is continuing at the longer end with the 30-year yield at the highest since 2004. And we check the markets all day long here on Bloomberg. S&P futures again down 0.6% or 46 points. Dow futures down 0.33% or 166 points. And again, NASDAQ futures down more than 1% or 323 points. 10-year treasury down 5/32nds, yield 5.13%. The yield on the 2-year 4.88% and the 30-year yield 5.43%. NYMEX crude oil up 1.25% of $1.14 at $93.29 a barrel. Brent at $104.90. COMEX gold down 0.8% at $4,284 an ounce. The Bloomberg Dollar Spot Index, it's up 0.2%. The euro 1.1364 against the dollar. British pound 1.3217. The yen 158.79. And Bitcoin's down 1.2% at $83,200. That is a Bloomberg Business Flash. Now here's Michael Barr with more on what's going on around the world. Michael.
0: Thank you very much, Karen. President Trump's move to ban three news outlets has been blocked temporarily by a federal judge. In a ruling issued overnight, Judge Timothy Kelly ruled press passes for CNN, MS Now, and Politico were pulled without constitutionally adequate due process. He ordered for the press passes to be reinstated immediately. Iran's president said his country won't allow freedom of navigation through the Strait of Hormuz while sanctions and a U.S. blockade remain in place. In a U.N. address yesterday, he said that his people have been victims of terrorism by the United States. Today, Israeli Prime Minister Benjamin Netanyahu will speak before the U.N. No meeting with President Trump is planned. It's official. New York Giants quarterback Jackson Dart will undergo surgery on his left knee and sit out the rest of the regular season. In baseball, the Yankees, Mets, Red Sox, and Nationals won. The Orioles swept a doubleheader against the Blue Jays. Global news 24 hours a day and whenever you want it with Bloomberg. Bloomberg News Now. I'm Michael Barr, and this is Bloomberg.
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28: 6:24 on Wall Street. Bloomberg's Alexis Christophorus is back with some of the front pages, including this story from the New York Post on New York City's fiscal situation. So it seems the city has the highest tax burden in the nation, but is also the country's second biggest spender. Good morning, Alexis.
29: Yeah, not a good combination. Good morning, guys. So dubbed the vampire state, this new report from the Citizens Budget Commission finds finds that New York sucks the most money from taxpayers' pockets out of any state in the nation and uses that windfall to fund its massive spending programs. When combining all state and local taxes, New York ranked number one in tax burden per resident. New York was also the biggest spender, second only to Alaska. The CBC says New York's runaway spending on things like Medicaid and public education per student is more than that of New Jersey and Texas. And state officials, some of them at least, say high taxes is one of the reasons why New Yorkers are leaving the state.
16: All right, this next story fascinates me from the Wall Street Journal. So AI has cracked the most diabolical problems in math. But they're asking now, why can't it solve chess, which, you know, I've been relearning over the last couple of months.
29: Yeah.
16: And it's so fun.
29: Game.
16: I forgot.
29: So AI is saying that rather than finding just one solution, it's discovered that there are more ways to play sound chess than previously believed. In other words, instead of squashing creativity, AI is actually inspiring it when it comes to chess. Self-taught engines like Leela Chess Zero have revived opening strategies that were long considered tactically weak by human players. So analysts say in a game like chess, where decision making really happens at lightning speed, both human and machine are only beginning to explore the full extent of the game that has been around for centuries.
1: Okay. I know a lot of Bloomberg Terminal customers have already been checking this story out. Alexis, Bentley has an EV now.
29: Yes, it is among one of our most read stories on the terminal today. Bentley, which, by the way, is owned by Volkswagen. Some people forget that.
1: Yeah.
29: It joins other luxury car makers in the EV space. You've got Ferrari, Jaguar, Rolls-Royce. So it's called the Torkel, named after the El Torkel limestone landscape in Andalusia, Spain. It shares its underpinnings with its sister brand, Porsche's electric Cayenne. It costs more than $1 billion to develop, and they're using some high-end materials, too. Like they claim they have their first 100% merino wool automated fabric. Who knew you needed merino wool in your car?
1: Oh, you need it.
29: You need it. At about $230,000, that's what it'll cost to have one of these. The Torkel can reach 60 miles per hour in 2.8 seconds and travel as far as 375 miles on a single charge. So we'll see. It looks pretty nice. I've seen pictures.
1: It's got
16: the
1: range.
16: Are really nice.
29: Yeah.
1: And it's comfy. Wow.
16: And you don't want to park that at Walmart, that's for sure. All right.
1: No,
16: Alexis Christophorus, thanks for checking the front pages for us this morning. Up next, the latest on Xi Jinping's visit to Washington, plus a White House media ban temporarily lifted. That's coming up in our 6:30 news. First, a look at today's Bloomberg weekend weather forecast.
7: Delays are likely to and from Charlotte today due to showers. It'll be breezy and cool. Temperatures in Charlotte today are only around 65 degrees. Minneapolis will have afternoon delays due to scattered showers and isolated thunderstorms. It'll be breezy in Minneapolis, highs near 79. Looks like there may be a few showers later today in the Denver area. Some sporadic delays are possible. Highs will be close to 71. I'm Rob Carolyn, Bloomberg Radio.
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16: And we're coming up to 6:30 on Wall Street. Good morning. I'm Karen Moscow.
1: I'm Nathan Hager, and we're just about 3 hours away from the open of U.S. trading. It's time for the news you need to start your day, brought to you by IBKR. 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
16: Nathan, Chinese President Xi Jinping is waking up in Washington this morning for his first state visit in more than a decade. The Chinese leader was greeted at the tarmac by President Trump and the First Lady, an honor that no other world leader besides the Pope has received in at least six decades. As he arrived, Treasury Secretary Scott Bessent announced a two-month extension of the trade truce with China. Bessent told Fox News he does not know whether a bigger deal can be done.
19: We also want to see, now that we've sat down and told them our expectations, to see if over the coming months they could be a bit more fulsome in enacting the agreement.
16: Again, that's Secretary Bessent on Fox News. We get more from Bloomberg Asia correspondent Stephen Engel in Washington.
20: Now that Xi Jinping has arrived here in Washington,
2: the focus turns to the summit where the two sides can sit across from each other. Xi and Trump can really talk things through. They both want strategic stability. Getting there is going to take a little bit more time. They're also going to have a big gala dinner in the White House behind me, attended likely by many U.S. corporate titans, including those from technology, but by all accounts, none or very few from the C-suite of China. Stephen Engel, Bloomberg News, Washington.
1: Okay, Stephen, thank you. With the Chinese leader in the nation's capital, Bloomberg News has learned the Chinese government has taken possession of potentially sensitive F-35 stealth aircraft parts. We get that story from Bloomberg's Amy Morris in Washington.
3: The parts are covered with radar-absorbing material. They were inexplicably diverted while being sent to the U.S. from Australia. Sources tell Bloomberg the plane stopped in South Korea and then was sent to Hong Kong. It's not clear why it stopped, why it was diverted, or if it was on purpose. China now has the parts and has not returned them. The Pentagon is working to retrieve the parts and is investigating. At least two congressional committees are also investigating. In Washington, Amy Morris, Bloomberg Radio.
16: All right, Amy, thanks. The UN General Assembly continues in New York. Iran's President Masoud Pezeshkian used his speech before the global body to deliver a defiant message to the U.S.
17: In the Strait of Hormuz, we cannot let some have free access. And

0: He's in on that. There's very strong consensus that Iran is a malign force in the region.
1: And Secretary of State Marco Rubio's comments come after the U.S. and Iran held their first indirect talks in months on the U.N. sidelines. This morning, an advisor to Iran's supreme leader tells the semi-official Fars news agency that the war could expand to the Indian Ocean if the U.S. or Israel resume attacks.
2: And back in Washington, Karen, a federal judge has ordered the Trump administration to temporarily lift its ban on journalists from CNN, MS Now, and Politico from the White House. It's an early victory for the news outlets in their lawsuit where they accuse President Trump and senior officials of a direct assault on their First Amendment rights. The temporary restraining order was issued by a Trump appointee, U.S. District Judge Timothy J. Kelly. It'll stay in place for 2 weeks.
1: Nathan, bond yields are surging this morning and are at levels we haven't seen since 2004. And Bloomberg's John Tucker joins us with the latest. John, good morning.
3: And good morning, Karen. This morning, the 30-year bond yield pushed to 5.44%. This follows a surge this week that has left yields across maturities at the highest levels in about 20 years. This is on the back of higher energy costs, pushing inflation up, higher government debt, and data centers eating up demand for funding, competing with treasuries. Still, Carlo Tallenbaum at Northern Trust tells Bloomberg this morning he's worried central banks may overreact to all this seemingly bad news for bonds.
4: I think the market's expectations, as illustrated by Bloomberg's Warp Screen, which I'm addicted to, have probably gone a little bit too far. I think we're up to four hikes for some of the big central banks, and I think that that would be enough to put economies into a recession.
3: The sharp rise in yields has refocused attention on the Federal Reserve's rate path. Now, traders now expect 3/4-point hikes over the next year, with significant hedging for a fourth. It's also likely to put pressure on stocks. In New York, I'm John Tucker, Bloomberg Radio.
2: Okay, John, thanks. Artificial intelligence was in focus at the UN Security Council. Both OpenAI CEO Sam Altman and Anthropic chief Dario Amodei said governments should join industry in making critical decisions about the technology's future. Here's Sam Altman.
5: We've been talking about artificial intelligence for years, but it feels different in recent weeks and months. Rapid model progress has made the timeline feel more compressed, the upside more tangible, but also the stakes and the risks more immediate. We have a choice in front of us. AI can either be more like a new renaissance of creativity and discovery, or more like a new industrial revolution of upheaval and disarray.
2: Along with OpenAI Sam Altman, Anthropic's Dario Amodei also talked about AI's risks.
6: I believe that this is the most important global security issue facing the world today. For all the differences of the people in this room, we must put aside those differences in order to confront this global opportunity and global threat that is being presented to us at the same time. No leader, no company, and no nation can manage this alone. We commit to working with governments in this room on this urgent work.
2: Both Anthropic's Dario Amodei and Sam Altman of OpenAI are planning initial public offerings in coming months that could value each company at nearly $1 trillion.
1: Well, Nathan, Meta has unveiled a palm-sized dedicated gadget for using Muse, the company's popular new artificial intelligence assistant. The product was born out of the company's new design lab, led by former Apple interface design chief Alan Dye and his superintelligence AI group. We get more with Bloomberg's Neil Campling.
7: It is designed to interact with the company's AI agent, Muse. And this is about giving it full access to communicate instructions verbally, primarily into the AI system. But the idea really is for Meta to create hardware products that will compete with the iPhone and the App Store.
1: Bloomberg's Neil Campling says the device will go on sale by December. No word yet on the cost.
2: Meta shares in the pre-market, Karen, are down about 2.3%, tracking the broader market. Lower S&P futures are down 0.6%, Dow futures 0.3% lower, and NASDAQ futures down 1%. The 10-year Treasury yield 5.12%. The 30-year is at 5.43, near its highest level since 2004. And NYMEX crude is up 1%, trading at $93.08 per barrel. This is Bloomberg.
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11: And I'm Karen Moscow. We get to the first word breaking news desk for today's morning call. Here's Bill Maloney. Bill, good morning.
12: And good morning, Karen. U.S. futures are under pressure right now. Dow futures down 131 points. S&Ps are down 42. The Nasdaq futures are off by 1%. And the Russell futures, they're down by 0.5%. The U.S. 10-year yield is at 5.13. The 30-year yield is now at the highest level since 2004. Gold is sinking, oil is climbing, and Bitcoin, that's down by 1.3%. On the U.S. economic front at 8:30, look for initial jobs claims. At 10 o'clock, new home sales. In the AI space, an open AI model hacked an Australian government website earlier this year, and Facebook unveiled a palm-sized dedicated gadget for using Muse. In deal news, Barry Diller dropped his offer to buy the rest of MGM Resorts, and wrapping things up, Paychex was raised to neutral over at JP Morgan. Live from the first breaking news desk, I'm Bill Maloney. Karen?
11: All right, Bill, thanks. And Bloomberg customers can get the latest breaking news by typing Squawk on their terminal, S-Q-U-A-W-K. That's a Bloomberg Business Flash. Nathan.
13: Karen, thanks. 6:41 on Wall Street. Time now to check what's going on in D.C., where the red carpet is rolled out for Chinese President Xi Jinping as the U.S. unveils a two-month truce extension. Iran's president sending a defiant message at the United Nations over potential talks with the U.S. and a federal judge lifting President Trump's White House media access ban for now. And joining us from the nation's capital, back from covering the UN General Assembly in New York, is Bloomberg Washington correspondent Tyler Kendall. No rest for the weary, Tyler. Thanks so much for being with us. So as I mentioned, two-month truce extension as China's leader arrives in Washington, not the 3-6 that we were hearing about from the U.S. trade representative. So where does this leave things between the U.S. and China? Good morning.
14: Hey, Nathan, good morning. I mean, not the 3-6 month extension that we had heard from the USTR Jamison Greer, and not the 2-year extension that we know that Beijing had been pushing for, which would have covered relations through the end of President Trump's second term. Still, this is considered to at least be movement in the right direction. It means that stability in the U.S.-China relationship is going to be the theme of Chinese President Xi Jinping's first state visit here to Washington since 2015. 2 month extension, that will cover us until January 10th. That means at least relative stability in theory through the end of this year and through at least two more expected meetings between the two leaders between now and then. But the fact that it didn't live up to those expectations does underscore how fragile the relationship remains under many different points of contention, including public dismay by U.S. officials recently regarding Chinese export controls on rare earths, with shipments of magnets to the U.S. dropping 21% in August from the month before, according to Chinese customs data released just before this trip.
13: You say stability is the message for China's president on this trip. Is that the message for President Trump, or is the White House looking for more?
14: It seems like that is the message for now, indicative by the fact that we did get this truce announced after some officials had downplayed that we would get one announced at all. That doesn't mean, though, that the U.S. doesn't want other tangibles to come from this. Most notably, perhaps the U.S. is really looking for China to ramp up purchase commitments related to agricultural products amid slow progress on a promise to buy $17 billion in additional goods. China is also about halfway there in terms of purchase commitments related to soybeans through the end of the year. We're also going to be watching to see if any developments come regarding artificial intelligence. Doesn't seem like the two sides are really pushing for much there. There has been reporting that they will establish what's being called a hotline to essentially allow the U.S. Treasury Secretary Scott Bessent to immediately call his Chinese counterpart to talk with him if issues arise. But that raises questions about whether or not those real contention points are going to be addressed, including allegations by national security agencies that Chinese AI firms are stealing American IP, or questions about what is going to happen in terms of Beijing's purchases of Iranian crude, though our own analysts at Bloomberg Economics say don't expect too much on that front, especially as we are seeing this push and pull of diplomacy, if you will, when it comes to the conflict there.
13: And you know, these state visits, particularly for one with a Chinese leader, carefully orchestrated, carefully scripted. We've seen, of course, the red carpet welcome, a rare red carpet welcome from President Trump for the Chinese leader at the tarmac at Joint Base Andrews. What more can we expect as we get ready for a more formal welcome later this morning at the White House?
14: Right. And Nathan, President Trump is the first American president to greet a Chinese leader on the tarmac in recent history. The last time a U.S. president welcomed a world leader besides the Pope at Joint Base Andrews was 1962. This very much emphasizes, according to our analysts, President Trump's belief that international politics is also about these personal relationships. And as you mentioned, we actually didn't get confirmation from the Chinese government that Xi Jinping was going to actually come this week until after those precursor meetings in New York over the weekend. There's a packed schedule today that includes culminating with a big state dinner in the East Room of the White House. That is going to have some big names that attend, including many tech leaders like NVIDIA's Jensen Huang, Apple's Tim Cook, OpenAI's Sam Altman, and many other companies will be in attendance as well. We're going to also get a private bilateral meeting between President Trump and Chinese President Xi Jinping. As a reporter, that's one of our biggest questions, is will that bilateral meeting open up? And will President Trump take questions? or even cede the floor to the Chinese president to address the American press later today.
13: And will TV cameras be in the room as well now that the ban on CNN and MS Now and Politico has been at least temporarily lifted after a judge's decision last night? But we'll leave it there for now. Thank you, Tyler, as always. Tyler Kendall, Washington correspondent for Bloomberg, with us this morning from D.C. Karen.
11: Nathan, it is 6:46 on Wall Street, and let's turn to news and science and technology now with the Bloomberg NJIT STEM Report. It's brought to you by New Jersey Institute of Technology. NJIT is proud to sponsor the inaugural Branch Brook 15K, a road race on October 4th through Branch Brook Park in Newark, New Jersey. NJIT is helping students cross the finish line. Sign up now at bb15k.com. And here's what's making news in science, technology, engineering, and math. AI, it's coming to McDonald's drive-thru. McDonald's is testing Archie, a voice-enabled bilingual AI that speaks both English and Spanish. The company says Archie touts an accuracy rate that's above 90%, and customer satisfaction at early test restaurants has been positive. Executives at Microsoft and Alphabet's Google countering criticism of the rapid expansion of data centers at this week's climate meetings in New York. They sought to ease the concerns by discussing steps they're taking to shield consumers from the cost of new facilities, backing the workforce, and highlighting efforts related to water usage. Data Center Watch said roughly 45 developments worth $68 billion were blocked or delayed by local pushback in the second quarter of this year. Sales of electric vehicles surging in Europe, and that's thanks to the jump in fuel prices stoked by geopolitical upheaval. Registrations of fully electric cars soared 52% across the region in August compared with a year earlier, according to the European Automobile Manufacturers Association. Germany, the biggest market, led the gains with a three-quarter jump, while sales in France more than doubled. That is a Bloomberg NJIT STEM report. Nathan.
13: Karen, thanks. 6:48 on Wall Street. Time to check some of the most read stories on the Bloomberg Terminal, which you can find at READGO. And Karen, if there's any bright side to mortgage rates north of 7%, it may be this. It's forcing home sellers to slash their prices. This story starts with an example from Marlboro, Massachusetts, where Alton Bradshaw listed his home initially for $1.28 million. But when only two people came to his first open house, he slashed the price by $76,000. And then the day the Fed raised interest rates for the first time in more than 3 years, he knocked the price down another $60,000. And he is not the only one. Redfin data showed nearly one in five homes for sale had a price cut last month. 45% of August sales involved a seller concession. And when you think about the Fed potentially raising rates even further, there is a chance we could see even more price cuts on the real estate market. Read more about it at READGO.
11: Yeah, I guess not so great if you're trying to sell your home, though.
13: Seriously, yeah.
11: Yeah. All right. Well, we're hearing from Federal Reserve Bank of New York President John Williams. He's saying there's still a lot of work to do on inflation, given high energy prices and demand driven by investment in artificial intelligence. He was speaking at an event in London today. He said market expectations for another interest rate hike by the end of the year is a reasonable way of thinking about it, but, quote, we'll have to see. He said the U.S. economy has shown remarkable resilience despite significant shocks, and the labor market is solid. However, he pointed to lingering inflation risks from the ongoing U.S.-Iran war and pretty strong demand for AI. And you can read more about his comments on the Bloomberg Terminal by typing in READGO.
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19: My name is Joel, and I came to St. Jude Children's Research Hospital in December of 1987 to be treated for osteosarcoma, which is bone cancer. 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
11: And I'm Karen Moskow, and stocks are falling after a fresh surge in oil prices fueled further selling in bonds and strengthened the case for a series of interest rate hikes. The Treasury sell-off is continuing at the longer end. The 30-year yield at the highest since 2004. We check the markets all day long here on Bloomberg. And futures, they are off their session lows. NASDAQ futures now down about 0.9%, down 270 points. S&P futures down 0.5%, or about 40 points. And Dow futures down 0.25%, or 138 points. 10-year Treasury down 2/32, yield 5.12%. The yield on the 2-year at 4.87%, and the 30-year yield 5.42%. NYMEX crude oil is up 0.9% at $93.02 a barrel. Brent at $104.47. That's up more than 0.33%. COMEX gold is down 0.6% at $4,292 an ounce. Bloomberg dollar spot index up 0.2%. The euro 1.1370 against the dollar. British pound 1.3225. The yen 158.79. And Bitcoin's down 0.9% at $83,500. That is a Bloomberg Business Flash. Now here's Michael Barr with more on what's going on around the world. Michael.
22: Thank you very much, Karen. A federal judge ordered the Trump administration to temporarily lift a ban on journalists from CNN, MS Now, and Politico from the White House. The restraining order was issued by Judge Timothy Kelly, who cited a lack of due process and violation of constitutional freedoms. President Donald Trump and Chinese President Xi Jinping have a packed agenda for their talks at the White House. The leaders today are tackling issues like trade, AI safeguards, and the war in Iran. Israeli Prime Minister Benjamin Netanyahu is expected to address the UN General Assembly today. He is expected to berate New York Mayor Zoran Mamdani for calling him a war criminal. It's official, the New York Giants quarterback Jackson Dart will undergo surgery on his left knee and sit out the rest of the regular season. Mm. In baseball, the Yankees, Mets, Red Sox, and Nationals all won. The Orioles swept the doubleheader against the Blue Jays. Global news, 24 hours a day, and whenever you want it, with Bloomberg News Now. I'm Michael Barr, and this is Bloomberg Nathan.
13: Thank you, Michael. It is 6:55 on Wall Street. Let's take a look at some stocks on the move today. I'm Nathan Hager, joined by Bloomberg's Dan Curtis, starting us off with a check on Meta Platforms, because it seems like this Muse AI is kind of a thing, Dan. Good morning.
23: Good morning. It is a thing, and it
0: keep on having reasons to talk about, which is a great thing. So Muse itself has introduced the Muse Charm. It's a palm-sized gadget for using the company's new AI assistant that's just recently released and that everyone is talking about, us included. So this device itself is roughly 2 inches and runs a new operating system to bring Muse to life on its own hardware, and people familiar with device describe it as a holdable rather than a wearable. It's a term I hadn't really heard before, but means you pick it up and interact with it rather than just passively sitting on you. It comes with a touchscreen and can be navigated with a thumb. Zuckerberg himself says it will go on sale by December, so there's your holiday shopping done for you. But, okay. You know, this is coming, you know, more news, more diving into this, into the Muse side of things as the stock has been on an absolute tear, up 35% off last month's low as investors have gotten excited over the product. Today itself, the stock is down 2%. It did close at, you know, highest levels in a while yesterday, so a little bit of a pullback, but definitely keeping our eyes on Meta as it goes harder into the hardware space.
13: Yeah, it definitely seems to be getting some traction there. You shouldn't undersell it. Let's talk about Unity Software, a software company that's actually doing well pre-market.
0: Actually doing well. It's up 3%. It has some of the highest volume of any gainer in the pre-market right now. And a lot of this is tied to Meta itself. It's basically, this company has a multi-year partnership with Meta around VR, and it's really, and the recent Muse news has helped pull the shares higher. So the company is behind a game engine, and it has seen absolutely heavy demand in the markets. Yesterday, it was the highest call volume in over a year, so those are options that benefit if prices essentially go up. And this stock has been on an absolute tear. But that said, it's been under pressure as part of the SaaSpocalypse. The software hit. So basically, it was down 60%. It's now flat on the year, but some optimism coming back to the space as Muse picks up.
13: Okay, so that's a stock picking up. A stock ticking down in a big way is MGM Resorts. So Barry Diller is changing his mind around this one.
0: Yeah, so Barry Diller's People has dropped its offer to acquire the company. That has shares of MGM down 9% in the pre-market. So People, which owns about a quarter of the company, announced plans to buy the remaining stake in June. They're pulling back from those plans. Basically, People familiar said that Diller had trouble raising the additional equity to help fund the purchase in what would have been a very complicated deal. People, the parent of People Magazine, wanted to have a 50.1 ownership with new investors holding the minority stake. Seems like there's some issue getting the money to back that, so pulling out. That said, Diller said People remains open to a strategic transaction with MGM, and the company looks forward to, quote, considering a range of alternatives, so there might be some follow-up on this one.
13: Well, that is definitely People familiar with that matter. Thank you, Dan Curtis, as always. Dan Curtis with Stock Movers. I'll leave you with one more. We just got this crossing the Bloomberg terminal. Starbucks has just announced it's closing 250 underperforming locations across North America. It says to focus on stores with higher potential. These closures are going to happen this week, and it represents about 1% of Starbucks' 18,000 locations across the U.S. and Canada. So taking a look at Starbucks shares pre-market, not a whole lot of change there, up 0.3%. Stocks as a whole, moving lower, led by NASDAQ futures, down 0.9%. S&P futures are 0.5% lower, and Dow futures are off by 0.3%. This is Bloomberg Daybreak. I'm Nathan Hager, alongside Karen Moscow, 6:59 on Wall Street. Stay with us. Bloomberg Surveillance.
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2: From ABC News, I'm Sherry Preston. An order from a federal judge for the Trump administration to restore White House access to the three media outlets that President Trump once banned. ABC's Hannah Pataugh has more details on the overnight legal action.
23: A federal judge ordering the Trump administration to restore White House access to three news organizations banned by the president. The judge granted CNN, MS Now, and Politico a temporary restraining order, and their revoked press credentials must be returned immediately. Trump had complained of negative news coverage. An attorney for the media outlets argued that the ban was a direct assault on the First Amendment.
2: Israeli Prime Minister Benjamin Netanyahu addressing the UN General Assembly this afternoon. There are expected to be demonstrations both for and against his appearance. Chinese President Xi Jinping welcomed to Washington personally by President Trump and the First Lady on the tarmac. Tonight he will be the guest of honor at a state dinner, says ABC Chief White House Correspondent Mary Bruce.
3: With Xi's arrival and Trump's extraordinary greeting, the Republican chairman of the Senate Armed Services Committee sounding the alarm.
4: Our commander-in-chief should keep in mind that his guest is a brutal, unelected, and oppressive dictator whose massive military arsenal is aimed directly at the United States of America.
3: Trump has brushed off those concerns, consistently heaping praise on Xi.
5: Everybody, you're a great leader.
2: A nor'easter bearing down on the eastern seaboard. ABC's Trish Hartman is along the Jersey Shore.
6: Blustery conditions down the shore kept many people off the beach. Over the next few days, officials are expecting tidal flooding that will likely block some roads and are encouraging folks to move their cars to higher ground.
2: Parts of the shore could get 6 to 12 foot waves. Much of New Mexico is still under a flood watch, especially areas left vulnerable to mud flows by recent wildfires. Monsoon rains have been pummeling cities like Albuquerque and Santa Fe. 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
2: It's not a dry spell or recent wildfires, but it is a troubling time for California winemakers.
26: With competition from craft beer, specialty liquors, and cannabis, statistics show fewer Americans drinking wine, and sales have plunged by more than 20% since the pandemic. Tariffs have cut into exports, especially to Canada, which was the biggest foreign buyer of California grapes. So some growers are tearing out their vineyards and shifting to more profitable crops, like almonds and olives.
2: ABC's Jim Ryan. A college basketball player from Senegal remains in immigration custody after she was detained at an airport in Kentucky. Her lawyer also says she's in a lot of pain from an ACL injury.
27: Emanata Sek is a senior at Kentucky State University and was detained by ICE at the airport in Louisville while traveling with her teammates in August. The 26-year-old's attorney says Sek may have missed a deadline involving her student visa while having back surgery. Sek has since been transferred among multiple detention facilities and, according to her attorney, was taken to a hospital. ICE has not publicly detailed the reason for her detention. Dave Packer, ABC News.
2: Theranos founder and convicted felon Elizabeth Holmes has been approved for placement in a community correction center, otherwise known as a halfway house, and is scheduled to be placed there next year. If it's a regular house, not a halfway house you want, it's getting more expensive. Mortgage rates for a 30-year home loan are now averaging 7.26%, the highest rates have been since early last year. I'm Sherry Preston, ABC News.
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28: Megan, is the idea that we had a huge, you know, let's use a fancy word from calculus. It was a ginormous move. Does it signal instability?
29: It signals uncertainty, Tom. And, you know, for the bond market, that's not a good thing.
5: folks go to the Treasury market because it's a safe haven asset class, or at least has been in recent decades. And what's really challenging a lot of investors right now is the fact that we're not seeing U.S. rates perform that way, specifically versus the equity market, right? Just even looking at some of the moves that we're seeing pre-market, equities lower, rates higher, we're not really seeing that good flight to quality flow. A lot of that is also driven by the big spike that we've seen in oil prices, this global inflationary spike that we're seeing. Inflation, not good for fixed income.
7: Megan, is a 10-year at 5.12% and the velocity with which we got to this 5%, is that an efficient market in your mind? Is the Treasury market kind of a little screwy these days, or is it kind of efficient here?
5: So what we see is that if you look at just how the market trades and thinks about Fed policy expectations versus the 10-year rate, the 30-year rate, those rates do appear relatively cheap or elevated versus just what the market's pricing for Fed policy expectations. So what it suggests to us is that there is also this element of a demand base that's stepping back from the Treasury market. And as we all know, the deficit continues to be a big problem in the U.S. And it's really putting a lot of pressure on the Treasury Department. Was just at the conference earlier this week to come up with a new plan for how they want to structure and issue debt. We know Bessent's trying this with the buybacks. They're going to be buying back the long end again later today. Not working, though. Not bringing long end yields down. Right. And it does suggest to me that there's probably more pressure on them to do more to bring these longer term rates lower.
28: Megan, are we where nominal or real rates impinge economic growth?
5: I don't think so. I don't think so, Tom. And the big signal here, the real tell, is at what level are we going to see issuers of hyperscaler, a lot of the IG growth
28: Now,
5: of course, driven by the
28: like
5: AI
28: the
5: build-out.
28: Smart Megan, come on. Help. Michael Froman's on deck. I got to go. But Megan, this is important. Can you tell us
5: At
28: Bank of America we're going to see a hyperscaler bond deal this morning?
5: I mean, I can give you a set on that, but if we're not at rate levels that are really slowing anyone down.
28: Yeah.
5: Our equity strategists tell us that we got to see 7% on the 10-year, really to get to a place where we're putting pressure on the equity market.
28: A needed brief. Thank you so much. Really appreciate it. Megan Swiber with us at Bank of America as well. This is the conversation of the day. Good morning, Liz Economy. You're not. Michael Froman is. Mr. Froman, folks, is definitive across the arc of the modern age of our trade and international relations. It is an earned ability as chief of staff ages ago to Robert Rubin, and far before that with all of his work at Council on Foreign Relations and Foreign Affairs Magazine. You know, I am full disclosure, folks, I'm a member. Paul, have I paid my dues? I can't remember.
8: We'll take a look.
28: Okay. You got Rebecca Patterson, Sebastian Mallaby with their new podcast. CFR and Foreign Affairs are on fire. And the reason they are is a million years ago, Michael Froman, before trade, before public service, wrote an essay called Negotiating from Strength. This is ancient history back at Woodrow Wilson, Princeton years ago. Is President Trump negotiating from strength in the festivities this week?
9: Tom, I think you may be the only person who ever read that essay. I am very impressed.
28: The worst moment for me was Paul Krugman's first essay at Yale was on the economics of Star Trek.
9: Yes.
28: He got angry at me for pulling that up. So you wrote that essay years ago.
9: I did.
28: And from the arc of George Marshall in World War II over to where we are now, are we negotiating from strength with China?
9: Well, look, we have a lot of strengths in our economy, clearly, and we're growing. From a technological perspective on AI, we are still very much in the lead, at least in terms of innovation. But China is a peer competitor now in many respects. In many technologies, they are ahead of us. In others, they are trying to catch up. While we have a uncomfortable detente at the moment, I'd say, sort of a strategic stability, there is a lot of tension beneath the surface and a lot of issues yet to be resolved. So there's a lot to negotiate in this summit that's happening today. We'll see what really comes out of it.
8: Michael, I was looking at the schedule today for the meetings and all the pageantry and the meetings between President Xi and President Trump. There's not a lot of meeting time. There's not a lot of business time here. There's a lot of pomp and circumstance, a lot of dinners, a lot of parades.
7: Is there any expectation that anything's going to get done here?
9: Expectations are very low. I mean, you're absolutely right. There's a big emphasis on pageantry, including the president going to Joint Base Andrews yesterday to welcome President Xi himself, the flyover, et cetera. So we're rolling out the red carpet for President Xi. In terms of expectations of outcomes, I think Secretary Bessent has already announced that there will be a short extension of the trade truce for a couple of months beyond November. So that'll take some pressure off. There will be some discussion, I imagine, of Chinese purchases of agriculture products, energy products, potentially other products. They haven't followed through on some of the previous commitments they've made, so perhaps holding China's feet to the fire on that. One big issue will be this AI dialogue that has been announced, which is fraught because neither the president seems to be very enthusiastic about imposing regulations on AI, and it's very unclear what the Chinese would want to do with us, but interesting that there is an announcement around that. And then everyone will be watching to see, is there some new language around Taiwan? Maybe not in an official statement or a communique, but in what the president says offhand.
28: But come on, Froman 101 is the Chinese will always outweigh us. They have to be briefed on the midterms. They have to be briefed on the chaos of the election of 2028. Is she in a position where he just outweighs the American experiment?
9: You know, certainly China believes that there is a historical trajectory where they're on the rise and the U.S. is in decline. I think the reality is, and you know this well because you follow it so closely, China has more than its share of challenges. From the demographics to the economic model, which seems to be running out of steam. You can only export your way to growth for so long at the size that they are.
28: See how he does that? He's stealing from Liz Economies Act.
9: Liz is a great former colleague and a great expert on China. I think while China does have a long view of things, they've got a lot of challenges in the short and medium term that they need to work through as well.
28: Isn't their challenge, a la Catherine Mann, and the idea of the dysfunction and codependency? What does Michael Froman believe our new codependency is between U.S. and China? It's not narrow. It's a broader, bigger codependency, right?
9: There's a lot of interdependence, clearly, from both sides. I think there's selective decoupling going on. I think we've realized that all the emphasis on integration and efficiency, while delivered more products at cheaper prices for the American public, for the American consumer, very much to the benefit of low-income Americans in particular, it created certain dependencies. And now we're looking strategically to say, from a national security perspective, we cannot be dependent on China for the critical minerals and magnets that go into the tip of our missiles, let alone into automobiles and other products. The question is, what other areas do we really need to decouple from? We are completely dependent on China for the active pharmaceutical ingredients that go into most of our drugs. Does that mean we have to produce all of them ourselves? Can we rely on allies and partners to produce them as well? But diversification, resilience of supply chains, that is going to certainly be one of the major focuses of going forward. By the way, that means we're going to be living in a more expensive world, higher prices, but that trade-off may well be worth it.
7: You served as a U.S. trade representative for President Obama's administration. You traveled the world negotiating trade agreements with many partners. It's a different world we live in right now. It's a world of tariffs. It's a world where we seem to be, fighting economically with our closest neighbors, Canada, for example. How does that shape up? I mean, how does that kind of, it just seems so much different than the world we all grew up in where it was try to form trade agreements with allies to strengthen the U.S. and our allies.
9: Look, I think there are really two different dynamics at play at the moment. Other countries are continuing to pursue trade and integration. So the U.K. joined the Comprehensive and Progressive Trans-Pacific Partnership, TPP. The Europeans are thinking about having some relationship with TPP. The Europeans have negotiated trade agreements with a lot of other countries that have been longstanding negotiations. Brazil, India, elsewhere. Africa has a continental-wide free trade agreement. 54 countries. Who would have thought they would have opened their economies to each other in the way that they have? The U.S., on the other hand, has raised the issue, and the President Trump in particular, but it was continued during the Biden administration, of tariffs being an important tool. Other countries, I believe, are responding to that. particularly with regard to China and China's overcapacity and its export-led growth model. So while the Europeans, I think, are ideologically more committed to free trade than the U.S. has ever been, they're seeing their own auto sector, their own manufacturing sector under serious pressure from Chinese imports. My guess is we're going to see more protectionism there as well.
28: You got to go to see famous world leaders, right? We can't have them for another hour. let me do this. I think it's a, let me do an audible on this. The most piercing essay I've seen out of CFR in the last number of days is Douglas Beck on drones. Now, that's tangential to your remit, but at the same time, it's not. Michael Froman, should our listeners and viewers basically be petrified of how slow motion our drone response is?
9: Yes, look, I think this is the new, the integration of emerging technology into warfare, and drones has been the, at the cutting edge of that. It requires a lot of attention, a lot of focus, a lot of investment. I think the good news is, while a lot of the drones currently being made are being made in China, we're restricting their access to the United States, we have a lot of capacity in the United States in this area, and I think we're going to be able to contribute significantly to the development of that sector.
28: I got one more. First of all, I love that your entourage only shows up in bow ties. I just think that's it's great.
9: You've set a role model here.
28: Well, let me ask you, I guess, the final closing question, which has been a theme of mine, and Paul's worn out from it. I think of Nicholas Burns, who on the weekend in China is out going into the deepest, darkest parts of China as U.S. ambassador. And there's this haze of a State Department of yore. After Trump, do we get back to some kind of diplomacy that the Council on Foreign Relations remembers? Or are we permanently to a new?
9: So, look, I think the president has raised a lot of really important questions that we all need to take seriously, whether or not we agree with his responses to them. And I don't think the pendulum is necessarily going to shift all the way back to the way it was before. But I think there'll be an opportunity to say, okay, there are a variety of ways to rethink the system going forward, whether it's how we manage alliances, how we manage adversaries, how we organize the global economic system. And that's work that we are doing at the Council. And I think with together with a lot of other think tanks, universities, and experts. And I think it's something that we all need to, be able to take quite seriously.
28: I'll get the essay out, folks, in Foreign Affairs Magazine. Michael Froman, the next global economic crisis could be made in China. He is the driving force of the Council on Foreign Relations and, of course, all of Foreign Affairs Magazine. I'll do a lot on that on Twitter and LinkedIn today, including the Douglas Beck blistering article on innovation and non-innovation and non-drone technology in America. Ambassador Froman, thank you so much for joining us today. Futures negative 38, the VIX out. You know, the 14 level with a 13 printout to 16.05 shows attention. And, of course, in the bond market, front and center, 30-year bond. And I noticed the bank rate mortgage above 7%, just above 7%. 30-year bond, 5.43%. With our news in New York City, this is Michael Barr.
10: Tom, Paul, Alexis, a fragile trade truce has been set to expire in November between the U.S. and China, but the two countries agreed yesterday to extend it for 2 months. It comes as President Trump is hosting Chinese leader Xi Jinping for a state visit. Other topics expected to be discussed today between the leaders include the war in Iran and artificial intelligence safeguards. Senate Minority Leader Chuck Schumer made a public plea to President Trump, do not allow the U.S. to export AI technology to China.
12: We have worked with Republican partners. Each of these is a bipartisan piece of legislation in both chambers to include this critical legislation in the NDAA negotiations.
10: Senator Bernie Sanders also announcing legislation Wednesday to create a federal agency to oversee advanced AI. Israeli Prime Minister Benjamin Netanyahu is expected to speak today before the UN General Assembly. Yesterday at the UN, Iran's president called the people of his nation victims of terrorism by the U.S., delivering a rare wartime speech. A federal judge temporarily blocked President Trump's move to ban three news outlets from the White House grounds and said CNN, MS Now, and Politico must have have their access restored. Last Friday, President Trump announced he was banning the outlets, assailing what he called fake news. A powerful nor'easter is taking aim for the eastern seaboard from the Carolinas past the Jersey Shore. A coastal flood warning is now in effect until early Saturday. Deputy Emergency Management Coordinator for Atlantic City, Michael Familaro, says that they're already preparing for conditions to worsen.
11: We'll put barricades up. I mean, what we need, if you see water in the street, is to stay out of the water.
10: We'll have more with weather and Bloomberg meteorologist Rob Carolyn in a moment. Global news 24 hours a day and whenever you want it with Bloomberg News Now. I'm Michael Barr, and this is Bloomberg. Tom, Paul, and Alexis.
28: Michael Barr, thanks so much. The Michael Barr Moment, our news update, a global news update. 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Paul, I did the math last night on a 6% mortgage versus a 7% mortgage. Yeah. You don't buy as much house.
7: No, you don't. You don't. And so we're starting to see, as Alexis was reporting earlier, some pullback in housing prices, and that's kind of what you need to see because this housing affordability issue is still tough.
28: We'll have more data checks for you today, this busy day for New York City. Good morning.
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0: 7:24 on Wall Street. I'm Alexis Christophorus from the Bloomberg Interactive Brokers Studio. Treasury yields are trading at multi-decade highs this morning as inflation worries have investors betting on more interest rate hikes from the Fed. Right now, the 10-year yield is at 5.11%, 30-year yield up 3 basis points at 5.43%, and the 2-year yield sitting at 4.85%. Meantime, oil is rallying after Iran threatened to expand the war if the U.S. or Israel attack again. We've got Brent crude at $104.84 a barrel and WTI crude at $93.40 a barrel. All of this is pressuring stock futures. We've got S&P futures down 37 points, Dow futures off 138, and NASDAQ 100 futures now down 270 points, or about 0.9%. As for stocks on the move, we've got MGM Resorts sliding more than 9% after billionaire media mogul Barry Diller said he is withdrawing his bid for the casino operator. Darden Restaurants down more than 4.5%. The owner of Olive Garden and Ruth's Chris Steakhouse posting quarterly earnings that just matched estimates. Guidance was weaker than expected. And Starbucks is closing 250 underperforming stores in the U.S. and Canada to focus on locations with higher potential. The closures are going to happen this week. They represent about 1% of their overall stores. And Costco on deck to report earnings after the closing bell. That's your Bloomberg Business Flash, Tom and Paul.
28: Thanks so much, Alexis. Greatly, greatly appreciate it this morning. Good to have you, Keith Lerner. It's a very strange show today. We've got equities, bonds, currencies, bonds turned upside down, dollar strength, oddities at least. And then all the international relations in Washington and New York. Let's look at the markets. Keith Lerner joins us, CIO at Truist, right now. What do higher bond yields and the rapidity of higher bond yields mean for the stock market?
1: Yeah, well, great to be with you. It's all about bonds, all about interest rates. I think what we're seeing more recently, it's really the reset, how quickly rates are moving higher. Everyone's been discussing what the magic number is. So 5% was a key level that people looked at, but it's this kind of jump up. Now, I will say, historically, when the Fed raises rates for the first time, the market tends to be somewhat weak near term, but as long as you don't move into recession, tend to rebound. That ISM number or the PMI number yesterday was relatively strong. So we still think markets ultimately move up, but we're seeing this retracement in valuations against, you know, the still strong earnings growth that we're seeing.
7: So, I mean, a lot of folks are saying don't freak out over the higher rates because we've got an economy that's really strong, you know, nominal GDP, 6-ish, whatever your Atlanta Fed is saying these days. So these rates are not unusual given that economic activity. Does that make any sense to you?
1: Yeah, I do think, though, there's this tension between what do higher rates mean for valuations? How much does the Fed need to raise rates? And does that eventually cool down the economy? But I will say, you know, this isn't new. If you look under the hood of the market, you know, the average stock equal weight index down about 5-6%. Small caps are down. Anything kind of interest rate sensitive as far as utilities, REITs, retail already have been hit. So the good news, I would say, is at least we've seen a pretty good reset below the surface already. We're still in this seasonal weak period, but eventually, you know, we need rates to stabilize. We don't need them to come down a lot. I think eventually the markets will get its footing, but we're still in this kind of little choppy period.
28: Anna Wong had a brilliant tweet yesterday with the two views of higher interest rates. I happen to be in the view, I think everyone knows, that I'm sorry, it's this extraordinary nominal GDP. Must we bring down nominal GDP? And if so, how? I mean, the financiers of Manhattan have a way to do that. But there's the rest of the world out there that Truist represents. How do we bring down our boom economy?
1: Yeah, it's right now, I think, Tom, with that number yesterday, you know, let's think about where we are. We have oil prices near $100. We have interest rates that have moved up. And what are we seeing? We're still saying the economy is still resilient and that whatever that magical neutral rate is higher than people expected. But there are parts of the economy that this has hit. As I mentioned, home building stocks hit. Housing market kind of frozen here as well. So, yeah, I think it's an interesting question, Tom. Also, we're really seeing no signs of a slowdown in this AI build-out, right? Probably more than $1 trillion of spending next year. So it's going to be tough with this blunt tool of rates to slow down the AI side. So I think we're going to continue to have maybe this two-speed economy.
7: You've got a cool chart in here talking about market breadth.
1: Yep.
7: And you're saying market breadth is approaching washed out levels. What do you mean by that?
1: You know, we're not quite there yet, but underneath the surface, even though the S&P is only, you know, 1 or 2% out of a, yep, from an all-time high, you know, beneath the surface, it's been much weaker. The percentage of stocks above their 50-day moving average, a fancy term for, you know, how many stocks are participating, is down to about 30%. Historically, when you get to where we're at here, we start to approach maybe somewhat of a washout. Really, I say sub 20 would be a better washout for us. Mm-hmm. And what does that mean? That just means that people are selling things indiscriminately, and that's where markets tend to bottom.
28: We haven't seen that since Nixon was president. I mean, even when we have a correction now,
1: yeah,
28: it's sort of sanitized. Paul, when was the last time we had equity stress?
7: 22.
28: You know, Friday, yeah, you have the second Budweiser because it's so stressed.
7: Yeah.
28: I mean, we haven't had a real correction, right?
1: Yeah, most of the corrections have been rotational, and we, you know, typically in every year we'd see on average about three corrections of 5% or more. We've had one this year.
7: Okay.
1: So listen, I think this could likely go a little bit deeper, but the downside in our work based on even valuations, probably 5 to 8%. Right. Still think the bull market's intact though.
28: I'm not focused this morning.
7: No?
28: You know, no. Alex Ayala's playing in Singapore right now.
7: Oh, okay.
28: She's doing well against Prozorova. She's serving for set.
7: Women's tennis.
28: First set. Yeah. Women's tennis.
7: Philippines.
28: It's like total mental,
7: yep,
28: like Alex Ayala thing.
7: I know, you're all.
28: So we're at the Open. I mean, I got to go to save the marriage.
7: Yep.
28: You know, it was amazing. Keith, it was outrageous. We're sitting there, and the number one guy in the world pulls out a shot because he's diabetic. Zverev.
7: Oh, that's right.
28: He's like the world class. He's like 6'7". He hasn't had a second serve in like 2 years. But it brings us to, Keith, what you're living with Madeline, your daughter, with type 1 diabetes. You've been very visible about this. Explain to us with your charity here, Madeline's charity that you're doing, the day-to-day grind for people out there, you know, worldwide, living this, the day-to-day grind of dealing successfully with type 1 diabetes like Zverev, the tennis player.
1: Yeah, well, one, I appreciate you bringing it up. I wasn't expecting that question today, but yes, it's... It's my daughter. She's 9 years old, Madeline. She's a sassy little 9-year-old. She's
28: you can tell from the picture. She's
1: she's a rocket ship. So she was diagnosed in when she was 4, and it's we have a graph of, I can look tick by tick of how she's doing, and it's highs and lows. People think it's just food. It's not. There's 40 different factors that affect things, and if she goes too low, that's really, that could, she could be in the hospital. If she goes too high, she could also have issues as well. So it's a 24-hour thing that we have to follow. That the speech that was made at the U.S. Open was uplifting.
28: Yeah. Mm-hmm.
1: It's great to have role models. It's great to see that people that say, hey, I have all these issues and I can still do it. So that was really uplifting. And I'm doing, and my family, we're doing the best to use our platform to bring more attention to it.
28: We got to get back to the markets here, but Keith Lerner, I got to ask for Madeline. Does she play the Taylor Swift card?
1: You know, she is not. She's more into the K-pop today.
28: Oh, really?
1: Yeah.
28: So BTS is where the cash is.
1: Yeah, you got it. You got it.
7: Oh, glad I missed that.
28: Well, thank you. I'll put out on LinkedIn and Twitter this great effort that Keith and his daughter Madeline are doing for type 1 diabetes. It's really, really something.

0: The effort that Keith and his daughter Madeline are doing for type 1 diabetes is really, really something. And of course, so many people living it today. Keith Leonard, CIO at Truist, thank you so much. I got to get back to the data here with Paul. There's so much going on. And the dollar is just extraordinary. I'm sorry. I know it's not the story of the year. The story of the year is you didn't sell your NVIDIA. I get it. The dollar DXY is a 101.238. For those that follow, frankly, mathematically, the better Bloomberg dollar index, like 1202, 1203, what we call the BBDXY, which includes China and EM, is a 1214. That's a wow statistic. Yen, there's been two interventions in the yen.
1: Yep.
0: We've made back all of the second intervention. We'll see where we go. 158.78. And the euro, this is the Sweeney euro.
1: Yeah, we are on this watch big time.
0: We're on this. You're looking for 112.
1: Yes.
0: 113.75, a very weak euro. Even weaker sterling. I mean, threatening 130 1 year. So that's sort of the litmus paper of the system.
1: I don't know if you went with the a Bitcoin quote here, but again, we were at 86, 87,000. Pulling back just a little bit here, 83,000 and change. So we'll call that out here. And again, it's the big thing that's been driving this market really since February. It's been a big contributor. It's been global energy prices, and WTI is up $1. Brent's up almost $2 here. So going the wrong way here, WTI at $93, Brent at $105.
0: The president with a tweet. Let's read it verbatim. Okay. It's a shorter tweet. A big day with President Xi of China. Super intelligence, SI, will be a big topic of discussion. But I want to leave it exactly where it is. That is China's position also. Our guardrail is the DOJ exclamation point, President DJT.
1: Okay.
0: Let me be honest. I don't understand. I'm not briefed on super intelligence.
1: Yeah, that's his term for artificial intelligence. I thought it was sports.
0: Is that his phrase?
1: I thought it was sports. Yes. He's pointing
0: that. Okay, so that's just Trumpian AI.
1: Yeah, he's saying it's not artificial intelligence. AI. It's super intelligence. SI, which again, most of us think of as Sports Illustrated. But so anyway, he's saying, hey, we've got enough guardrails in place, whether it's the Federal Trade Commission, Department of Justice.
0: I got to stop watching Alex Yal in Singapore and get briefed like Sweeney.
1: Exactly.
0: Elizabeth Economy on China in the 9 o'clock hour. From New York City, stay with us. Bloomberg Surveillance.
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8: It's coming up on 7:40 on Wall Street. I'm Alexis Christophorus from the Bloomberg Interactive Brokers Studio. Stock futures are lower after fresh gains in oil prices fuel further selling in bonds and lift 30-year Treasury yields to their highest since 2004. The S&P 500 looking set to nearly erase its weekly advance as futures drop 45 points or more than 0.5%. Dow futures are down 170 points or 0.33%, while NASDAQ 100 futures fall back 1% or 317 points. At the same time, Brent crude now above $105 a barrel is up 2%, and West Texas Intermediate crude up more than 1.5% at $93.64 a barrel. In the yield space, the 10-year at 5.12%, the 30-year yield up 3 basis points to 5.43%. As for some stocks on the move, shares of Alchemy Technology falling here in the pre-market after the company said it has decided to continue to pursue its long-term strategy as a public company after considering other options. Shares of MGM Resorts also lower this morning after billionaire media mogul Barry Diller said he's withdrawing his bid for the casino operator. And Meta Platforms down about 2% after announcing new pairs of smart glasses and a handheld device that will integrate its Muse AI agent. Let's remember, Meta is up more than 10% this week, boosted by that software launch. And that is your Bloomberg Business Flash. Back to Tom and Paul.
9: Alexis, thanks so much. We go to Paul Sweeney now, right now, surveillance Muse expert. What did we learn yesterday?
10: It's going to be for commerce and how you spend money. 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
9: Okay.
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9: 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Our global news update. 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I have the book at home. It's on the coffee table. It's called The Edge, Jonathan Maxwell. And it is a blistering essay on our naivete about infrastructure. Jonathan Maxwell joins us now, CEO, Sustainable Development Capital, with a killer Substack. What's the number one thing Americans are naive about when fancy people like you talk about infrastructure?
11: Well, the number one thing that's hitting people on in energy infrastructure at the moment is at the pump. So gas up 27%.
9: Diesel.
11: The liquid fuels are up about 50%. A lot of that's imported from geopolitical problems, which I wrote about in The Edge. I think it's being conflated. So if you want about confused, you know, I think what's driving the American and, I've got to say, UK GDP right now is technology. Technology is being blamed for these cost increases. You don't run data centers on liquid fuels, you run them on electricity. So I think there's a big, short story, I'm here for Climate Week. There was an event pulled, I don't know if you saw this, on Sunday, that was a WACA data center. It was actually sort of removed from the agenda for, for Climate Week. But, you know, this is such an interesting week. You know, the banner on top of the door this week is Climate Week. The conversation is about energy. And actually, outside of the door, there's a queue, and it's about power. But, you know, there's this huge negative polling, 80% negative on data centers. It's as if these two things are in conflict with each other, whereas what's actually going on, in my view, is you've got one of the most important opportunities for efficiency and productivity that we've ever seen. Right. And if we get this right, and I think that's the big confusion, if we get this right and we make the energy close to where it's needed, we get the heat out of data centers, because that's what you put in, megawatts in, heat comes out. This is an incredible opportunity for my thesis of age infrastructure, efficient and decentralized generation of energy.
10: What do you think is the most efficient way to power the infrastructure of AI, whether it's a data center or something else? Because, again, you're correct. It's become a political issue. Yeah. We're going to see it in the midterm elections in a few weeks. What do you think are some of the solutions that we should be talking about?
11: Well, one of the problems to get before the solution is there's a queue, right? I mean, they've got 5.2 years on average. You have to wait for a grid connection in the US, roughly the same 5 years in Europe. So the first thing is, what do you do with the queue? The second thing is, when you get the energy to the data center, how much has been wasted on the way?
10: Yep, that's what you talk.
11: And this is my drum I thump the whole time. But roughly speaking, in the UK it's 53%, in America it's 65%.
10: So and let me go back to that. Every time you come in here, that blows me away. From the source of the energy to where it's used, you lose about half of it.
11: Right.
10: Where do you lose it? How do you lose it?
11: So most of it is lost as heat. So if you put energy in a generator, whether it's gas or uranium for nukes, what happens is the energy goes in, the primary energy, the fuel goes in, whatever it is, and then you produce two products, power and then heat. Now, if you don't do anything with the heat, it goes up into space and they don't need it up there. So that's the biggest loss in the world, which is heat loss. There's transmission distribution losses. But to answer your question, if you want to do a data center well, you interact with the grid and do the deal that you can.
9: Right.
11: But good luck, because you're going to wait 5-10 years in the US. But B, bring the energy where you need it, and then you can take the heat off, use the cools, use the heat that comes off for industrial processes, and it doubles the efficiency.
9: I got to get this in, because we've got so much going on. It's such a busy day, folks. Jonathan Maxwell, we've got the president of China meeting with the president of the United States of America.
11: Yeah.
9: The stereotype is China's doing lots of touchy-feely climate stuff, way more than Trump, but at the same time, they're flatlining or even burning more coal. Are they still polluting the world? Is China leading in coal pollution?
11: So U.S. switched from coal to gas. It was probably the biggest climate benefit that really ever brought to the world. If China followed the same pattern, so I think China's roughly 50-60% coal at the moment, then that would help. The problem is,
9: Can't we incentivize? I mean, folks, I'm talking my book here. Michael Bloomberg's leadership in Bloomberg Philanthropies has been, okay, coal works. We don't want to blow up West Virginia, but you know what? We got to get to a new place.
11: Yeah.
9: Why can't we help China do what America did?
11: Well, I think China's doing what America did partly. I mean, by the way, America has gas, right?
9: And China doesn't have gas.
11: It has a huge petrostate. China imports a lot of gas, particularly from places like Russia. So I don't know how you want to encourage that too much. I think the alternatives that they're going, which is extraordinary, and I think they're doing it perfectly well without the UK or the US advising them at the moment, it seems, is that, you know, there's this enormous renewable energy push, which is good for electricity, doesn't help you much on heat, and a huge electrification of their transport system, which is typically 30-40% of energy use, which is the liquid fuel displacement. So China, since for 20 years, they wrote something called the Medium-Term Economic Plan in 2006. China is doing actually a pretty good job, and it's already gone through peak oil.
9: Too short of visit. Yeah. Do it longer next time. Jonathan Maxwell in for the climate meetings in New York. He's the chief executive officer, Sustainable Development Corporation. Too short a news moment with our news in New York City, Michael Barnes.
12: Thank you very much. China's President Xi Jinping is now in the United States for a summit with President Trump. Expected on the agenda for the three-day visit, trade, Taiwan, and the war in Iran. Treasury Secretary Scott Bessent says the U.S. and China have agreed to extend a trade truce into January. Lindsay Newman, Associate Fellow at Chatham House, spoke to Bloomberg.
13: The ambition, or at least the stated ambition, had been on the U.S. side a 3 to 6 month extension of that trade truce. I actually think this plays very much to the U.S. hand. You know, the Chinese administration, the way government works, is much more longer term planning. So they had hoped for a longer extension to that trade truce. For the U.S., Trump obviously likes to maintain points of leverage and maintain the opportunity for further negotiations and renegotiations.
12: Lindsay Newman, Associate Fellow at Chatham House. Israeli Prime Minister Benjamin Netanyahu addresses the United Nations today. A new ruling in the fight over the president's ban of three news outlets, CNN, Politico, and MS Now, from the White House. The president saying he was ousting them for what he says are lies about him. But in an overnight ruling, Judge Timothy Kelly ruled the press passes were pulled without constitutionally adequate due process. A brewing nor'easter is expected to hit the northeast U.S. starting tomorrow. Bloomberg meteorologist Craig Allen.
14: As of now, I think all of this still may be too far north of D.C. to have a major effect on that area. However, wind and rain are looking more and more likely for New York City and suburbs, especially Long Island, plus major concerns for Connecticut, Cape Cod into Rhode Island, and up to Boston over the weekend.
12: Bloomberg meteorologist Craig Allen. More with weather and Rob Carolyn in a moment. Global news 24 hours a day and whenever you want it with Bloomberg News Now. I'm Michael Barr, and this is Bloomberg. Tom, Paul, and Alexis.
9: Michael Barr, thanks so much. More data checks through the day here on Bloomberg Radio, on YouTube as well. I haven't mentioned oil up $2 from that 100 level. Brent crude 105. And West Texas Intermediate up $1.50, $94 a barrel. Week, much international relations. It's Bloomberg Surveillance.
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5: Thank you so much. Alexis Christophorus, Paul, do I recall that yesterday was like gloom newspapers?
6: Yeah.
5: I think it was. Right. We can do better with our newspapers today. Alexis Christophorus.
7: I like your faith in me. All right, let's start with this one that's actually causing a bunch of employees to really be up in arms. This is a Bloomberg story. GLP-1 users are furious after employers drop insurance benefits. Really? So nearly half of large U.S. companies covered these popular drugs last year, but the numbers beginning to fall. Why? Healthcare costs are on the rise for everybody, and they're saying prescription drugs, one of the main reasons why. So here's just a quick look at some of the companies that have already dropped it. Cigna, Lowe's, PepsiCo, Starbucks, PwC, another 5% planning to do so next year. GLP-1s, how much do they cost? About $800 for a 30-day supply.
5: $800 for 3 months? For one month?
7: For 1 month. So if you include them in your employer-sponsored health care costs, premiums can go up, they're saying, by as much as 14%.
6: Wow.
7: So, and the share of Americans taking these weight loss drugs has now soared to 11%. So what companies are doing, they're restricting access. They're requiring patients to enroll in diet and exercise programs, either to qualify for the drugs or while using them. Though I must point out, most companies still cover the drugs for diabetes, which, remember, was the original use for these drugs.
6: I thought the price was coming down for these GLP-1s.
7: I know. I don't know.
6: And there's all these, like, synthetics, the whatever, the compounds they call them, Roe or whatever. I don't know.
7: And then, of course, there were workers who don't use the drugs who were saying, well, is the added cost going to drive up my premium? Why should my premium go up? So it's a problem for a lot of companies.
6: Okay. All right,
7: let's move on to the New York Post. This is not a surprise for us who live here. New York has the highest tax burden in the nation. But we we're the second biggest spenders in the nation. So here's how it breaks down. New York sucks the most money from taxpayers' pockets out of any state when combining all state and local taxes. It ranks number one in tax burden per resident, and we also are the biggest spenders, second only to Alaska. We have runaway spending on things like Medicaid and public education. The Empire State had the combined highest personal income tax and the highest corporate income tax.
6: Yep.
7: One of the reasons why lots of folks are leaving this state right
6: now. Hasn't it always been that way, or is this something new?
7: It's gotten worse.
6: And this is not even including, you're born and raised here, so you know.
7: This is not even including the pied-à-terre tax that Mamdani is putting in and Hochul is signing.
5: I suggest, and it's in the zeitgeist, there's no question about it, that people are acting, and one of them is to go, Valchunas will know, 90 miles, whatever it is, to Philadelphia.
7: Right. Yeah. They're not going far. They're just getting out of here.
5: Well, I don't know if they're going to Connecticut or Paul Sweeney's New Jersey, but they're certainly, the kids are moving to Philadelphia.
7: Which, those places are no bargain either when it comes to taxes, but I guess when you compare it to New York.
5: One more?
7: Yeah, here's a fun one. You want to get behind the wheel of a Bentley EV?
5: Looked at it. It just says Tom Keene.
7: Can I tell you, it really is a hint. Sarah
6: looks awesome.
7: A picture of it for us. They're really handsome, I think so.
6: Yep.
7: And can I just say, Bentley is owned by Volkswagen. I kind of forget this.
6: They own so many brands.
7: So many brands, Porsche.
6: Yep.
7: So, and now we've got a lot of luxury car makers in the EV space. Ferrari, they got a lot of pullback from the Luce. Oh, see, here it is, if you can see it, if you guys are watching us on YouTube.
6: That looks like a classic Bentley.
7: It's beautiful. It's silver gray there. They have some other cool colors, like a greenish sort of nice color. This one's called the Bentley Torkel, named after the El Torcal, I think is how you say it, limestone landscape in Andalusia, Spain.
6: Nice.
7: It shares its underpinnings with its sister brand, Porsche's Electric Cayenne. Cost more than $1 billion to develop, but it could be yours for about $230,000.
6: Wow.
7: But there here you go. Here's really where it gets you. They have merino wool. 100% merino wool fabric inside the car.
6: My first worry
7: is how do I keep that clean? That's my first worry.
6: Kids spilling stuff. I can see Matt Miller cruising around Westchester.
7: It can go 375 miles on a single charge. Thank you very much.
6: That's a good range.
7: Yeah.
6: All right.
5: Okay. Thank you so much, Alexis Christophorus. The newspapers this morning. Futures a little red on the screen. Futures negative 42. NASDAQ down a solid 1%. Tracy Chapman, magical from a number of years ago.

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1: President Trump rolling out the red carpet for Chinese President Xi Jinping today. But not everyone's happy about it. Republican lawmakers raising serious concerns about China's ties to Iran and what that means for American security. We're breaking down what's at stake in today's high-stakes meeting.
2: And the clock is ticking on our warm autumn weather pattern. What you need to know about the changes that will start tonight.
3: Rebuilding after the Spokane area fires isn't easy, but one family is proving it can be done. They just poured the foundation for their new home. We'll show you how they navigated the process and what other families still waiting to rebuild could learn from them. Live on KXLY Plus and 4 News Now, you're watching Good Morning Northwest. Thanks for starting your day with us. I'm Natalie Grant.
1: And I'm Rob King. Today is Thursday, September 24th. And let's send things over to meteorologist Matt Gray, who's got to look at your first alert forecast. Matt, I had to use the defroster in my car this morning.
3: Really?
2: Oh, really?
1: It's chilly.
2: Yeah, there was a little bit of a chilly feeling out there this morning, and you better get used to it. It's going to be a lot more chilly weather to come here. But today's actually going to be fairly warm ahead of, you can see on the satellite picture, this area in the shaded color signifying cold, high cloud cover, lots of activity and rising air going on right here. And behind it is much cooler air. So this is the storm system that is going to bring us all of these changes as we head into tonight and tomorrow. Things are going to be a little vigorous in our forecast. Let's fast forward and take you through tonight, where we'll see rain on the west side. Tomorrow, which is when we will have a strong cold front push through, we'll have some rain along with that, and we'll have some pretty gusty winds coming in behind that as well. So a very vigorous storm system that is going to make for a pretty unpleasant and inconvenient day here on Friday to go about your business. You'll definitely want to have some sort of layer just to break the wind. And plus, of course, you have to deal with the rain coming in around the middle of the day. It'll be out of here pretty quickly. So by the time we get to Friday night, things are starting to calm down at least a little bit. But what's left behind is going to be some much, much cooler weather for the weekend. So, yeah, find those sweaters in the back of the closet that you maybe didn't use last weekend. You're going to need them soon. For today, our last warm day for a little while, 78 degrees. We'll see some spots get close to 80 degrees this afternoon. We'll show you who has the best chance for that coming up in your full forecast.
1: All right, Matt, thank you. Well, overnight, President Trump welcomed Chinese President Xi Jinping for his first visit to the nation's capital in 10 years.
3: The two presidents have a packed schedule of meetings today. ABC's Karen Hua is in D.C. to break it all down.
4: Good morning. Last night, President Trump rolled out the literal red carpet for President Xi. Then the world's biggest tech CEOs joined them for a lavish dinner where they discussed AI. This morning, President Trump plans plenty of pomp and circumstance for Chinese President Xi Jinping's state visit. The lavish welcome coming despite China's support for Iran in the war against the U.S. On Capitol Hill, lawmakers from both parties criticizing the president, including Roger Wicker, the Republican chairman of the Senate Armed Services Committee.
5: Our commander-in-chief should keep in mind that his guest is a brutal, unelected, an oppressive dictator whose massive military arsenal is aimed directly at the United States of America.
4: But President Trump has brushed off those concerns, consistently praising Xi. In today's meetings, Trump and Xi are expected to talk about trade and China's relationship with Iran. China is still Iran's biggest buyer of oil. And the Wall Street Journal reports Chinese companies have given Iran satellite images that Iran has used to carry out attacks. When asked about that earlier this month, Trump said Xi has, quote, behaved reasonably well. China and the U.S. also extended their current trade deal, the Busan Agreement, which pauses the tit-for-tat tariff war from last year. Treasury Secretary Scott Bessent explaining they now have until January to reach a new deal.
6: The Chinese on Sunday came up with the idea of a bigger deal. We're open to the idea of just continuing the Busan arrangement or examining the bigger deal.
4: Now, on the agenda today, President Trump and the First Lady will have a welcome ceremony for President Xi and his wife. After their meetings during the day, Trump and Xi will both give toasts before a state dinner. Karen Hua, ABC News, Washington.
3: Karen, thank you. Well, local philanthropist Walt Worthy announced a wildfire relief fund last month honoring his late wife.
1: The Karen Worthy Wildfire Relief Grant offers unrestricted checks of $10,000 to fire victims who lost their homes. So far, they've helped hundreds of families, distributing a total of $2.5 million. They say they're still waiting on about 20% of people who lost their homes to apply, and they urge anyone eligible to do so. One woman named Peggy applied for the check weeks ago and just picked it up, telling us the process was easy and fast.
7: I think it will help tremendously to get us started. I don't know what the actual cost of the cleanup is going to be, but this is definitely the whole $10,000 will go towards it.
1: The Inovia Foundation is helping distribute the money and told us within the first 8 hours of the announcement, 400 families applied. They told us some people tried to fraudulently get approved, but Inovia says the majority of applications have been legitimate. The application deadline is coming up in just a few weeks on October 18th.
3: Well, it was a big day for one family who lost their home in the Spokane fires as they started pouring the foundation for their new house yesterday. John and Janice Spring say they moved through the demolition and rebuild process smoothly. John owns a flooring business, so his connections to the construction industry helped for sure. They also got their asbestos results back fast, and the property was cleared by the EPA. It'll now be about 8 months until they can move into their new home, but yesterday was a big step.
8: I feel giddy. I feel like a little kid. I'm so happy to see actually getting moving forward, you know, concrete going down and hopefully a foundation in a couple more weeks and move right into the framing after that.
3: Well, there are still hundreds of families waiting to rebuild. The city has now issued 2 rebuild permits so far, and 7 more are in progress.
1: A Spokane man is receiving a national award for his volunteer work during the Spokane area fires. As hundreds of people evacuated during the Spokane wildfires 6 weeks ago, the Red Cross organized shelters for people who couldn't go back to their home. Alessi Cazzotti's home was placed under an evacuation order, but he knew his community needed him, so he rushed straight to the Red Cross to help. Cazzotti is originally from the Democratic Republic of Congo and has been volunteering with the Red Cross for years, translating Swahili.
9: I used to volunteer also back home, and then here I was like, I have some skills, and I'm sure families that came just like me who don't probably know English and know what's happening and stuff will probably use some help.
1: Now he's receiving a national award from the Courage Project for his dedication to helping his community. Cazzotti will also be able to select a charity of his choice that the Courage Project will send grant money to. Your Good Morning Northwest time is 5:07.
3: Meteorologist Matt Gray is back taking a live look outside for us this morning as people are getting on the road, kicking off their days here.
2: Yeah, the airport rush is on up the hill up I-90 here this morning, and we have a pretty nice day overall. Definitely going to be a little bit warmer than what we saw yesterday, and this will be our last warmer day for a little while with all those changes we're tracking ahead of the weekend coming up.
10: We are live this morning at Holy Trinity Greek Orthodox Church, which is celebrating Greek Fest starting today. We'll tell you everything you can expect from the festival now in its 90th year, a little after the break.
3: Well, when a bear attacks, instincts take over. A 12-year-old near Bellingham fought for his life using his bare hands to stop this charging bear. And now wildlife agents are hunting the animal. We'll show you what happened and how this family survived the attack. It's coming up.
1: Imagine catching cancer before you even feel sick. A new blood test can screen for more than 50 types of cancer, and it's one step away from FDA approval. But doctors say it's not a replacement for your regular screenings. After the break, we'll tell you what you need to know about the test.
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11: I'm Greg Bell, and this week on When Radio Was, Hun Burns and Allen. 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
12: Well, who's going to have a baby?
13: We are.
12: Oh, we are. 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We are?
13: Yes.
12: We're going to have a baby?
13: Yeah. Are you happy, George?
12: Happy? Boy, I'm delirious. I'm a father. I'm a success.
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1: Welcome back. Your time's 5:11. Here's a look at what's new on Good Morning Northwest. This morning, millions of people on alert for a major storm. It's expected to slam the East Coast.
10: Heavy rain, 50-mile-an-hour winds, and waves more than a foot high are expected. People in coastal Massachusetts securing boats, while in New Jersey, roads already flooded along the coast. Thousands of miles away, Tropical Storm Nolo is now gaining strength in the Pacific. It's estimated to become a hurricane as it approaches the Big Island of Hawaii.
1: This morning, an FDA advisory panel has endorsed a blood test that can screen for dozens of cancers. That's putting the test a major step closer to getting the green light from the FDA. The test can detect more than 50 types of cancer by analyzing cell-free DNA. The test has a low false positive rate, but there are concerns, including the cost, more than $900. Though it's already available by prescription for people 50 and older, FDA approval could mean easier access and insurance reimbursement.
10: Theranos founder Elizabeth Holmes is now scheduled to be placed in a halfway house next year. Word of the impending transfer comes ahead of the release of a shocking behind-the-scenes documentary following Holmes as she prepared to report to prison 3 years ago. Filmmaker Nathan Fielder moved in with convicted Theranos founder Elizabeth Holmes in the weeks before she went to prison for his documentary titled You Can See Everything. Holmes is set to be released in 2030. You Can See Everything hits theaters next month.
1: If you've paid an ATM fee over the past couple of decades, you could be due some cash. A proposed $167 million settlement seeks to reimburse people for ATM fees. Visa and MasterCard were accused of restricting how independent ATMs, like the ones you may find at gas stations and hotels, set access fees, which in turn meant higher costs for ATM users. The settlement applies to qualifying withdrawals made between late October 2007 and mid-August. People have until February 10, 2027 to file a claim. While Visa and MasterCard have agreed to settle, they deny the allegations.
10: Well, new this morning, a federal judge has now ordered the Trump administration to temporarily reinstate CNN, MS Now, and Politico's access to the White House. Now, they were banned from the premises by President Trump earlier this week. In the ruling issued late last night, Judge Kelly found the revocation of reporters' press badges was done without constitutionally adequate due process. The ruling comes just hours before Trump is scheduled to welcome Chinese leader Xi Jinping. And it means that journalists should now be able to return to work at the White House complex.
2: Let's plan your day here now. 50 degrees, a hair cooler than where we were yesterday. For this afternoon, last warm day for a while. We're going to be into the upper 70s. Even some spots are going to end up right around 80 degrees. For tonight, we will be clouding up ahead of Friday's storm system.
1: Matt, thank you. We've had a lot of bear sightings in the last month, including one caught running through a backyard in Ione, is next to where a woman was attacked.
10: On the other side of Washington, near Bellingham, this angry mama bear attacked a 12-year-old boy. Take a look.
5: It was fight or die. I didn't really have an option.
10: Now, Robin Westgate says that he was walking through his backyard orchard when he and the angry mama bear startled each other, and the bear attacked. Robin fought back, gouging the bear's eye with his thumb and punching and screaming until his dad came, and the bear turned its sights on him.
21: He crunches into my hand right at the moment that I land the hardest punch of my life.
10: And with that, the bear ran away. Wildlife agents are now trying to trap it. In the meantime, the family is carrying bear spray when they're in their backyard. Probably a good idea after
1: that. Terrifying, but glad they're okay.
10: Absolutely. And speaking of bears, if you live in North Idaho, you live in bear country.
1: And that's why the Department of Fish and Game is hosting a free bear fair in Bonner's Ferry this weekend, happening at the Boundary County Fairgrounds from noon to 3 on Saturday. It's open to all ages, and food will be served while supplies last. And you can learn how to stop a charging grizzly, hear camping safety tips, even bring home some fresh apple cider from the Community Cider Press. And for more information on the goings-on at the event, you can head to KXLY.com.
10: Good morning, Northwest. Time right now is 5:15.
1: Well, Airway Heights getting a new elementary school. And yesterday, construction workers celebrated a major milestone. The final beam went into place at Skyway Elementary. Now the race is on to finish before next fall. After the break, what this means for one of the region's fastest growing communities.
10: Well, the 90th annual Greek Fest kicks off in just a few hours here in Spokane. And this year's event is expected to be the biggest one yet. After the break, we are live with a preview of all the delicious food, music, and culture you'll get to experience. We're checking in with Alexander Koniarts right after this.
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3: I'm today, and I have Father Daniel here with me this morning. Now, this is such an exciting time for you guys. I mean, celebrating the 90th year that this festival has been running. How does that feel?
4: It feels pretty amazing, humbling. We're the longest running Greek festival in the country. And I just, we've been doing a lot of reflecting on what that is all about this year. So,
3: yeah, and I mean, this is such a cherished tradition for so many people. Tell us a little bit about where we are exactly right now. What is it that's going to be happening in this room?
4: Right now, we're standing in the church hall, and in the hall, we have our pastries, which are really the star of the show, I would say. Baklava and curambieres, which are these powdered sugar cookies. And, you know, the sweets are what we do and what has brought people out for so many years. There's also our bookstore, our Greek deli, which we have some different Greek items that you can buy, and then our caffeineo, our coffee.
3: And driving by, we've been kind of seeing you guys setting up over the last few days, but being in here now is making me realize there's got to be a lot of preparation that goes into an event like this, right?
4: Oh, yeah. We start really our first meetings in February of this year, right? And then we get our gather our group. It takes the whole village, I always say.
3: Yeah.
4: All hands on deck to put this beautiful event on, but it's so much fun for us as a community to be pulling together in this direction and being able to serve the community. Yeah. All of these wonderful, the hospitality, the wonderful food that we offer.
3: Yeah, for sure. And then really quickly, can you also tell us, now that it is the 90th year that you're doing this event, what are some of the special things you're doing this year to commemorate that?
4: So this year we've got a raffle that we're putting on. And we're always a fundraiser for the church and for things in the community, a Spokane community as well. And so we're raffling off one of our traditional Greek dinner that we used to have downstairs. We don't do it anymore, but we know that people are requesting it. So there's a chance for 25 winners, which each with three guests, so a total of 100 people will come to this dinner that'll be held in January. And it'll be that traditional Greek dinner that we used to offer downstairs. Yeah. As well as a chance for somebody to, six winners, to have an hour Greek dance lessons. And then we've got a couple of different prize baskets as well in the raffle.
3: Yeah. Wow. Yeah. I love it. That's amazing. Well, thank you so much for being here with us this morning. We're so excited to be here, getting a glimpse of all the fun that you can expect throughout Greek Fest. If you're interested in coming out, it's happening from today, Thursday, up until Saturday. Festivities run from 11 to 8 p.m. daily. And in case you haven't seen the church driving by, which you likely probably have, it is located at 1703 North Washington Street. Reporting live, Alexandra Cohen-Yartz, 4 News Now.
6: One of the best tasting events of the entire year,
7: gosh,
6: too.
7: Oh my gosh, their food's so good.
6: If you want just some good quality homemade Greek food, this is the place to be.
7: Just from the video, we were salivating.
6: Yeah, literally. Well, this is a live look at the start to our day here, Matt. A gorgeous day yesterday. I was walking around Manitou Park yesterday. I got to see all the flowers. A lot of them are still in bloom out there, too, which is really nice. Kind of that last taste of summer a little bit.
7: Yeah, exactly. Today is probably the last day.
8: Yeah, I would say for it to feel summer-like.
6: Yeah,
8: this probably is kind of one of those final days here, because we've got a pretty long stretch where temperatures are only going to end up in the 60s coming up here, and that begins tomorrow. So enjoy the day today if you got the opportunity. We're 50 degrees right now in Spokane and Coeur d'Alene. We are seeing mostly clear conditions here, so we'll likely drop it to the 40s at least for an hour or two later on this morning. Your highs, 78 for Spokane, 80 degrees even in Coeur d'Alene. We'll likely end up right about 80 degrees in some parts of the valley. Ritzville hits 80, or 80s across the Palouse into the St. Mary's area, 80s in the LC Valley. You head further north, not going to be as warm. We'll end up somewhere in the mid to upper 70s. Same goes for near the foot of the Cascades. We're already going to be clouding up a little bit here today, so places like Wenatchee will only hit 74 and will only end up around 70 degrees in Winthrop. Looking off of the coast, here comes the wet weather, and it's going to take its time getting here. But as early as the middle of this afternoon, we're going to start to see some rain moving into western Washington. Along with the rain will come some gusty winds. And as this heart of this storm system, the center of this low, pushes on shore, we're talking about wind gusts 40 to 50 miles an hour in the Portland area. As the last couple of days have gone by, and we've been continuing to looking at the data from this system coming in, Gotta say, this is looking like this is going to be a windy weather that we're going to see across the Pacific Northwest, and that includes here at home. Let's fast forward some more, show you as we head towards 9:30, 10 o'clock. Winds are starting to pick up across the inland Northwest here, and then we get the big push of winds as the system quickly moves off to the north to where we'll have some winds over 40 miles an hour, some gusts over 40 miles an hour in many areas as we go through the afternoon here on Friday. So even as the rain chances go down, our winds are going to be picking up. And I would not shock me at all if we saw a stray wind gust around 50 miles an hour. So now we're in the range where not only do you want to make sure your trash cans don't end up in the next county, but you may see a few spots with a few isolated power outages in parts of eastern Washington, unfortunately, just because the winds are at that level here. Let's take a look quickly at your seven-day forecast. Things are chilly. You'll want the sweater for this weekend after that storm pushes through. We'll be right back.
9: On the PNW Ag Network, I'm Glenn Vaughn, and the administration's proposal to purchase potash from Belarus is raising questions about the cost and logistics of supplying American farmers.
11: On Monday, President Trump announced the United States is working on a massive deal to buy Belarusian potash at a price substantially below what the U.S. currently pays Canada. Canada supplies roughly 80% of U.S. potash imports, while Belarus's president says his country resumed potash sales to the U.S. after Washington, D.C. eased sanctions. It remains unclear how significantly Belarus could increase shipments to the United States. I'm Heather Roberts on the PNW Ag Network.
9: The amount of productive farmland in America is on the decline. American Farm Bureau Federation President Zibby Duvall said it's important everyone understands why development should not come at the cost of American ag.
12: America's farmland supports farm families, rural communities, and national food security. Competition for that land is growing as housing, solar projects, and data centers expand. Since 1982, America's cropland has declined more than 55 million acres. Development can bring jobs and investment, but we must consider the long-term impact.
9: Duvall said the best way to preserve farmland is to make sure farmers and ranchers can afford to keep farming it.
12: With record high cost and tight margins, farm families face difficult choices when an offer is made on their property. We can support growth while protecting private property rights and giving rural communities a voice.
9: Once again, AFBF President Zibby Duvall. The National Grange is recognizing seven members of Congress with its Rural Health Champion Award for their work addressing Alzheimer's care in rural America. This year's honorees include a bipartisan group of lawmakers from Florida, New York, North Carolina, Pennsylvania, Virginia, California, and Missouri. This is the PNW Ag Network.
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6: Well, the midterms, of course, are right around the corner now. And coming up next, voters in North Idaho have a chance to pick the direction of education in the state. Hear from the candidates running for state superintendent. It's coming up.
1: A person initially detained in a shooting in Coeur d'Alene has been released. Why law enforcement are now investigating the incident as self-defense. Coming up next.
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7: Welcome back. Thanks for starting your morning with us. I'm Rob King.
6: I'm Natalie Grand. Today is Thursday, September 24th. And let's turn things over to meteorologist Matt Gray this morning, taking a look at the first alert forecast and what we're seeing right now.
8: Yeah, a little bit of cool temperatures out there at a few spots. I mean, look at Deer Park this morning, down to 37. We're warm, or not warm. We are not warm on the north side of Spokane. 44 in Suncrest. We're 41 in the Meade area, 49 in downtown. Low, upper 40s as well for Spokane Valley, Liberty Lake. A little bit warmer around Coeur d'Alene, sitting right at 50 degrees. We're also 50 in Airway Heights. Upper 40s around Cheney, Medical Lake, and Spangle to start our day. It's a little bit more clear this morning than we saw yesterday with some of the cloud cover. So we've had a little bit of a faster cool down than we did yesterday. We're going to have a faster warm up as well. Partly cloudy skies and into the upper 70s for this afternoon. And there are more than a few spots that can end up around 80 degrees for the second half of the day. That includes around Spokane Valley, Liberty Lake, the Millwood area. Downtown Coeur d'Alene is a chance to hit 80 degrees here as well. The further west you go, the less likely you are to hit 80 degrees, because we are going to see a little bit of building cloud cover as we head towards that kind of peak heating hours of the day, with the storm system moving into western Washington as we progress through your Thursday. Now, that active weather not going to show up here until we get to Friday. So showers and storms starting early in the morning on Friday around the Columbia Basin, gusty winds, and then much cooler weather. You're going to have to break out the sweater this weekend. Coming up in your full forecast.
6: Matt, thanks. Well, in our For the People coverage this morning, the state of Idaho is ranked among the lowest in the nation in terms of how much is spent in schools. In fact, the blueprint for funding hasn't changed in more than 30 years. But voters have a say in school funding in November as the race for the state's next superintendent is ramping up. Now, here are all three candidates on the ballot this year. We have incumbent Republican Debbie Critchfield, Democrat Becky Mitchell, and the Constitution Party's

0: Teresa Roundy. We spoke with all of them about a central issue, how they'll use the state's money in our schools.
1: We must live within a balanced budget. I absolutely believe that. I'm unwilling to pay for education on a credit card.
2: Do an enrollment-based funding formula, but then make sure that you're not going to sacrifice rural schools for urban schools. That's going to put the bottom line dollar into every school that needs it.
3: We need to do it just by per pupil instead of however they've been doing it. You know, I mean, number one, that'll be a big shift.
0: To hear about other issues addressed by the candidates, you can visit our website, KXLY.com, for this full story.
4: The city of Hayden has rejected a recently proposed law enforcement services contract with the Kootenai County Sheriff's Office. In a press release about the decision, the city said, quote, "This decision follows a detailed review of the contract's costs, structure, and performance expectations, with a focus on responsible stewardship of taxpayer resources. The city is committed to ensuring that any enhanced service agreement provides clear value, transparency, and accountability." The city says it will still work closely with the sheriff's office to negotiate a revised contract.
0: Well, today, hundreds of local businesses and civic leaders are gathering at the convention center for the Greater Spokane Incorporated's annual State of the County today. This is happening from 11:30 to 1. County Commissioner and Board Chair Mary Brooks is presenting a report covering a variety of the projects and programs and how they're benefiting the public. Now, we'll be following this event and bring you the latest online tonight and 4 News Now at 5 and 6 o'clock.
4: Police have released a man who was initially detained after two people were shot at a Coeur d'Alene home.
0: Investigators are now examining whether the shooting was an act of self-defense. And according to Coeur d'Alene police, a woman had been out with a friend where the two were confronted by another man who also lived at the home. An argument broke out and the man fired one shot, hitting both the woman and her friend. Police say the man was initially detained at the scene and both victims were taken to the hospital for treatment. But following a preliminary investigation, the man was released. Detectives are now continuing to gather evidence to determine what led up to the shooting, including whether or not it was an act of self-defense.
4: One person died in a plane crash in Grant County yesterday. The crash happened around 5:30, just west of Royal City. The Grant County Sheriff's Office says the plane crashed into a field, and the only person on board at the time died in the crash. It did not cause a fire, and we're told recovery operations were still ongoing.
0: Only an exciting moment for students and their families on the West Plains to share. The final beam was put into place yesterday for the new Skyway Elementary School in Airway Heights. Construction workers are on hand as well to celebrate the progress that's being made here. Now, the next step is to put a roof on the new school and finish construction in the summer.
5: Airway Heights is one of our fastest growing communities, and so to have another elementary school, we have Sunset Elementary, to have another elementary school serve this community is amazing.
0: Now, funding was approved by voters through the 2024 school bond. Skyway is on track to open in time for the start of the next school year in the fall. Very exciting to see that. Lots of progress being made on schools all across our region now.
4: Yeah, Adams just put in their final beam earlier this week. So look at those things go.
0: Love to see it. Good morning, Northwest time right now is 5:36.
4: Let's check back in with meteorologist Matt Gray this morning. Where are we taking a look?
6: Looking at Elmec this morning, where things are pretty quiet. This will be one of our first places that we see some rain as we head into tonight and tomorrow. Got a pretty good chance to pick up a little bit of wet weather. And that is not all that is coming along with this storm system. We'll talk about some gusty winds for your Friday as well coming up.
0: Well, a few years ago, Spokane Public Schools began Engage IRL in an effort to get kids involved in more extracurriculars. We'll tell you about the strides that program has taken over the last few years coming up.
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6: It is 5:40. Thanks for waking up at Good Morning Northwest, and it is time to plan your day. 50 degrees here currently, a little bit cooler this morning, but leave the layers at home. You can deal with it for a couple of hours. This is going to be a pretty warm day, much warmer than yesterday and our last warm day for a while. For tonight, we are going to be clouding up ahead of the storm system we're tracking for Friday.
7: All right, Matt, thank you. Well, 2 years ago, Spokane Public Schools introduced their Engage in Real Life or Engage IRL program.
8: It aims to increase students' access to after-school and community programs and get them off their screens. Daniel Purcell tells us how the program has affected students' performance since it was implemented.
9: When thinking of after-school programs, people might think of drama club, basketball, or an AV club. But what about a cheese club? That's one of nearly 300 activities included in Spokane County Public Schools' Engage IRL program.
10: We want every kid, every day, doing something outside of school, out of their home, off of their device, doing something in real life.
9: Since the implementation of the program, participation in after-school programs has grown from around 25% to 65%, and the results are showing. Elementary-age students are seeing an 18-point proficiency bump in math and a 14-point proficiency bump in reading. The program is also working at the secondary level. Students across the district have seen an average GPA bump of 0.5 point and have seen a decrease of chronic absences of 18.5%.
10: We want kids to, you know, look forward to every day. We want them to look forward to being at school. We want them to look forward to what's going to happen after school. And that all centers around building relationships, creating a sense of belonging, and giving kids positive things to participate in.
9: The district is already seeing the effects of the program in the short term, but it's confident it will have positive long-term effects for its students as well.
10: We don't want kids living their social life through a screen. We want kids living out their life in the physical environment. We know that's what's best for them. We know that's what's healthy. We know those are the skills they're going to need in the future workforce.
9: There are currently 284 activities in the program, but the district is working to expand that number to provide every student an activity that matches their interests. In Spokane, Daniel Purcell, 4 News Now.
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8: Well, the 90th Annual Greek Fest kicks off in just a few hours here, and our Alexander Konyarts is live this morning with what you can expect.
11: While we might be thousands of miles away from Greece for the next 3 days, the Holy Trinity Greek Orthodox Church is filled with the smell of gyros and baklava and, of course, Greek culture, which is now going to be kicking off today. We'll tell you everything that you need to know before heading out to Greek Fest after the break.
7: After the president's UN assembly speech threatening Iran, crude oil prices have jumped up again. How much more you can expect to pay and the market's reaction. That's coming up in our business headlines at 5:55.
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13: My name is Erica, and my son, Kaysen, is a patient at Shriners Children. My oldest called me and said, Kaysen got burnt. I said, how bad is it? He wouldn't answer me. Before we could see Kaysen, the trauma doctor came in and said he needs to go to Shriners.
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13: Go online right now to loveshriners.org.
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7: Welcome back. 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
8: My mouth is already watering ahead of this. Greek Fest is kicking off in just a few hours, and this year's event is extra special as it marks the 90th year of the festival. We have Alexander Koniarz, who's live at Holy Trinity Greek Orthodox Church this morning. And Alexander, you're getting a preview of all the delicious flavors and fun that can be had at Greek Fest.
11: Good morning. That's exactly right. Even just walking up to the church this morning, we could already start to have those smells that take you right to Greece here in Spokane, though. Now, I've got Matt and Joe here with me this morning. Now, you guys are going to be over here at the grill throughout Greek Fest. Tell us a little about what people are going to find here.
20: Well, so over here on the grill, we have the traditional gyros, which is lamb and beef. We also have chicken gyros, and we have Greek lasagna called pastizio. And this is something special. People can actually order an entire pan of pastizio to take home with them.
11: Wow, what a great treat. And now, Joe, you have been coming to Greek Fest for quite some time now. Tell us a little bit about what your first experience here was like, because it is such a sweet story.
21: Well, the first time I came to Greek Fest here at Holy Trinity was 29 years ago, and I was with a friend of mine who is now my wife.
11: Aww.
21: And that was our first date, was here at Greek Fest 29 years ago.
11: Now this year, Greek Fest is celebrating its 90th year. I know, Matt, you've been on the grill for 25 years now.
20: Yeah.
11: You're nicknamed Grill Master here.
20: That's what they say.
11: You know, seeing this tradition live on for so many years, what's that like for you?
20: Oh, it's an amazing tradition. So we've had so many, I've made so many relationships here. It's all about relationships. And the entire festival, actually, yeah, is about trying to connect with the community, meet new people, and again, I've made so many amazing friends and relationships here at the festival. It's been an awesome experience for the last quarter century.
11: Wow, that is amazing. And now, Joe, I'm told I'm going to get to dance with some of your kids later as well. They're going to be teaching me the moves. That's getting right. To see that all just come together for your family, what's that like?
21: You know, the Greek church is, we felt like we finally came home, and my kids love the church. We've been, kids have been dancing here for more than 5 years, and my youngest that'll be dancing today is 9, and One of them has graduated out of it because she is a wife and a mom, and I have a grandkid as of April. So, hey.
0: Well, congrats. Hopefully your grandkid's able to make it out here as well. And now really quickly, before we tag out here, tell us, what is the secret to making a great gyro?
20: Oh, you know, it's all about the grill. And Joe's one of the best I've seen, and he's and the chicken, we have a professional cook make our chicken, and he is so amazing. The recipe is dialed, it's Greek style. It's absolutely incredible.
0: Wow. My mouth is watering. I'm excited to take a taste later on today. If you're interested in coming out, things kick off here at 11 a.m. They go up until 8 every day, up until Saturday. The church is located right off of Washington. Reporting live, Alexander Cohen-Yartz, Sport News Now.
8: That Greek church is right around the street from our studio here. If we put our heads outside, we might be able to smell the gyros.
7: Let's crack a window, see if we can get some lamb roasted in here.
8: Oh, it's so, so good. Mm. It looks incredible.
7: Well, we're taking a live look outside right now over the Spokane Arena, where this might be the last day that's going to feel summer-like for a while.
6: Yeah, for a while here. Once we get into tomorrow, temperatures drop, and then they're going to stay there for a little bit. So how big of the drop is, or how big of the drop is, good Lord. Okay. Next 4 days, 78 to 62 to 59, and then kind of evening out in the low to mid 60s here from Sunday on into the early part of next week. Our average high is in the low 70s this time of the year, right about 70 degrees. So, yeah, it is going to be quite the change, because right now we're about 8 to 10 degrees above average here for our temperatures for this afternoon. Let's talk about this storm system coming in, because this is going to be a lot for tomorrow. Starting early in the morning, we're going to see rain pushing into places like Wenatchee, Winthrop, Omak, across the Columbia Basin here. We have a very good chance of rain. It's like 80%+. However, the actual amount of the day that's going to be seeing rain is a bit narrow. We're only talking about like 2 or 3 hours where we'll have we'll get some decent rain as this front pushes through as we go throughout the day. And it's not going to be hard to find where the front is, basically all lined up with the wet weather as this pushes through. Sometime between about 10 in the morning, could be as late as about 1 or 2 in the afternoon. It just really depends on kind of how fast this system progresses and how fast it strengthens offshore over the next several hours that we'll see this front push in. But it's going to be during basically the middle of the day. So if you have any sort of midday plans, you want to make sure you've got some sort of rain gear, and it's going to be quite windy after that. We'll see some scattered showers for the rest of the day after that front pushes through, mainly around our northern mountains, but nothing too serious or widespread when it comes to wet weather once that front passes. Let's talk about the winds, because every day it seems like the winds, and when we get the data coming back in, the winds seem to look a little bit stronger and a little bit stronger. So let's talk about it. 8 o'clock in the morning, we've already got wind gusts up to 30 miles an hour out of the south across the Columbia Basin. And then look what happens here after that front comes through. By the afternoon, we are seeing gusts up to 40, at least in Spokane. We're seeing gusts up to 50 around the Columbia Basin. We're seeing gusts into the 40s for Pullman, for the LC Valley here as well. And those winds are going to linger into the night, even across many parts of North Idaho, where we'll continue to see gusts above 30 miles an hour up until probably at least midnight, maybe even a little bit later than that. But it's during that afternoon time frame where I think it is a realistic possibility that we could see a gust as high as about 50 miles an hour in the Spokane area. So that does put us in the range where it's not just that, you know, you're blowing over the trash cans or things like that, but we may see a couple of broken tree limbs, could see one or two isolated power outages with winds like that. Those peak winds, those peak gusts, once again, are going to be in a very short window of time right after that front pushes through. So something to keep in mind in that department here, expecting that we will see maybe up to about a quarter of an inch or so in some of the valleys in our northern half of our region. I think maybe we get up to about a tenth of an inch or so around Spokane and Coeur d'Alene. Here are your temperatures for the weekend. It's going to be chilly. So, yeah, break the sweaters and the jeans out here. It's been about 10 days or so since we've been able to do that.
8: If you just, like, hold up a hand and don't look at Friday and close one eye.
6: Here I'll help.
8: Yeah, I was going to say, just stand right there. Gorgeous 7 days. Wow.
6: Look at that. Look, it's so great.
8: Matt, thank you so much.
7: Your Good Morning Northwest time is 5:52.
8: Well, it might not be reflected in your home, but demand for wine is down. How grape growers are having to manage their crops with a glut of grapes in our business headlines. That's coming up next.
7: Thanks for starting your Thursday here on Good Morning Northwest. We'll be right back after this break.
3: So-
2: Some people in both New York and Los Angeles look down upon the state of Alabama, saying it's backwards and uncultured. It's called urban snobbery. But let's take a look at how both New York and LA, two of the largest public school systems in America, are treating AI, and then hear about what Alabama's doing. I'm Kim Komando for WebRoot. 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New York and Los Angeles public schools have imposed a one-year absolute moratorium on students from kindergarten through eighth grade learning about, using, or being exposed to AI. Meanwhile, in Alabama, public schools say that students must learn not only how to use the current technologies, but to explore, evaluate, and use the newest innovations. So, which students will be better prepared? The East and West Coast AI fearmongers, or the so-called backwards people of Alabama? Get my answer in my free newsletter, getkim.com. 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
8: Right now is 5:55, and here's a look at what's new on Good Morning Northwest. It's getting even more expensive right now to buy a home.
7: Mortgage rates for a 30-year home loan now averaging 7.26%. Mortgage News Daily says this is the highest rates have been since early last year.
8: After Iran's president delivered a defiant speech for the UN prices, at the UN, rather, prices for Brent crude, the worldwide oil standard, jumped back over $100 a barrel. And stock markets are taking a hit, with the Dow now losing nearly 0.7% and the S&P shedding 0.75%. The NASDAQ is dumping 1.1%.
7: Honda getting ready to build a new plant for hybrid vehicles in Ohio. Nikkei says Honda plans to spend up to $2.5 billion on the plant. Cars should start rolling off the line in 2030.
8: Well, if you use the website or the app of pharmacy giant CVS before July 27th, you could be in line for part of a settlement over allegations that the company shares your data. Payment cap outs at $10 per person.
7: And there's a glut of grapes in California. Growers in wine country say demand for wine has dropped, making it harder to sell grapes. Some now forced to tear out vineyards to replace them with other crops.
6: In your forecast, today is going to be a warm one. Upper 70s, low 80s, and the last warm day we're going to have for a little while. Stormy weather, windy, chance for rain on Friday, and then much cooler conditions for this weekend.
7: Well, we have news on a foul situation in Southwest Washington. A semi-truck full of chickens tipped over on an interstate on-ramp. State troopers, transportation crews, and animal control officers worked to corral the birds that flew the coop and tried to wing it. The Department of Transportation wished drivers good luck as they tried to find other routes past the crash scene because of the on-ramp closure.
8: Those poor chickens. They're just driving along really fast. All of a sudden, they're flowing from a truck.
7: That's the most flying those chickens will ever get to do.
8: That's fair. Yeah, good luck to everyone out there. Here's a look at what's coming up on Good Morning Northwest.
7: A local philanthropist is working to help wildfire victims. Now people who lost everything are starting to get their checks. Hear from recipients on how these checks will help coming up next.
8: Well, a local man is now getting recognized for his work during the Spokane wildfires. Meet the man who saw a need and stepped up to help his community. That's right after the break.
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6: God, stormy weather right off of the coast here of BC, Washington, and Oregon, and then cooler air sitting in behind it within this kind of U-shaped area of clouds signifying where we're seeing the jet stream winds. So cooler air out there, warmer air here, which means that, yes, the clock is indeed ticking on this warmer weather pattern. The storm system off the coast is going to roll in as we get into tonight around the west side. Moves across the mountains through the overnight hours, and as we head towards midday tomorrow, is going to push through our area. And so we'll have a couple of hours where we have some pretty decent rainfall coming down. After that, it's going to be gusty winds coming across the Columbia Basin as this system continues to quickly track off into the northern plains of Canada here. So a fast-moving system that will create much cooler weather for this weekend, which is why you should enjoy the temperatures today. Could be a little bit until we get up into this neighborhood again in the upper 70s to right around 80 degrees. More on that storm for tomorrow coming up.
7: All right, Matt, thank you. Overnight, President Trump welcomed Chinese President Xi Jinping for his first visit to the nation's capital in 10 years.
8: The two presidents have a packed schedule of meetings today. ABC's Karen Hua is in D.C. this morning to break it all down for us.
34: Good morning. Last night, President Trump rolled out the literal red carpet for President Xi. Then the world's biggest tech CEOs joined them for a lavish dinner where they discussed AI. This morning, President Trump plans plenty of pomp and circumstance for Chinese President Xi Jinping's state visit. The lavish welcome coming despite China's support for Iran in the war against the U.S. On Capitol Hill, lawmakers from both parties criticizing the president, including Roger Wicker, the Republican chairman of the Senate Armed Services Committee.
35: Our commander-in-chief should keep in mind that his guest is a brutal, unelected,
0: and oppressive dictator whose massive military arsenal is aimed directly at the United States of America.
34: But President Trump has brushed off those concerns, consistently praising Xi. In today's meetings, Trump and Xi are expected to talk about trade and China's relationship with Iran. China is still Iran's biggest buyer of oil. And the Wall Street Journal reports Chinese companies have given Iran satellite images that Iran has used to carry out attacks. When asked about that earlier this month, Trump said Xi has, quote, behaved reasonably well. China and the U.S. also extended their current trade deal, the Busan Agreement, which pauses the tit-for-tat tariff war from last year. Treasury Secretary Scott Bessent explaining they now have until January to reach a new deal.
1: The Chinese on Sunday came up with the idea of a bigger deal. We're open to the idea of just continuing the Busan arrangement or examining the bigger deal.
34: Now, on the agenda today, President Trump and the First Lady will have a welcome ceremony for President Xi and his wife. After their meetings during the day, Trump and Xi will both give toasts before a state dinner. Karen Hua, ABC News, Washington.
8: And just hours before Trump's scheduled meeting with President Xi Jinping, a federal judge has now ordered the Trump administration to temporarily reinstate CNN, MS Now, and Politico's access to the White House. They were banned from the president's premises by President Trump earlier this week. And in the ruling issued late last night, Judge Kelly found that the revocation of the reporters' press badges was done without constitutionally adequate due process. Now, this means that journalists should be able to immediately return to work at the White House complex. Well, back here in our area, a local philanthropist, Walt Worthy, issued a wildfire relief fund last month honoring his late wife.
7: The Karen Worthy Wildfire Relief Grant offers unrestricted checks of $10,000 to fire victims who lost their homes. So far, they've helped hundreds of families, distributing a total of $2.5 million. They say they're still waiting on about 20% of people who lost their homes to apply, and they urge anyone eligible to do so. One woman named Peggy applied for the check weeks ago and just picked it up, telling us the process was easy and fast.
9: I think it will help tremendously to get us started. I don't know what the actual cost of the cleanup is going to be, but this is definitely the whole $10,000 will go towards it.
7: The Inovia Foundation is helping distribute the money and told us within the first 8 hours of the announcement, 400 families applied. They told us some people tried to fraudulently get approved, but Inovia says the majority of applications have been legitimate. The application deadline is coming up in just a few weeks on October 18th.
8: Well, it was a big day for one family who lost their home in the Spokane wildfires as they started pouring the foundation for their new home yesterday. Now, John and Janice Spring say that they moved through the demolition and rebuild process pretty smoothly. John owns a flooring business, so his connections to the construction industry helped a lot. They also got their asbestos results back quickly, and the property was cleared by the EPA. It'll be about 8 months until they can move in, but yesterday was a big step.
10: I feel giddy. I feel like a little kid. I'm so happy to see actually getting moving forward, you know, concrete going down and hopefully a foundation in a couple more weeks and move right into the framing after that.
8: And there are still hundreds of families that are waiting to rebuild right now. The city has issued 2 rebuild permits so far and 7 more are still in progress.
7: A Spokane man is receiving a national award for his volunteer work during the Spokane wildfires. As hundreds of people evacuated during the wildfire 6 weeks ago, the Red Cross organized shelters for people who couldn't go back to their homes. Alessi Kazadi's home was placed under an evacuation order, but he knew his community needed him, so he rushed straight to the Red Cross to help. Kazadi is originally from the Democratic Republic of Congo and has been volunteering with the Red Cross for years, translating Swahili.
11: I used to volunteer also back home, and then here I was like, I have some skills, and I'm sure families that came just like me who don't probably know English and know what's happening and stuff will probably use some help.
7: Now he's receiving a national award from the Courage Project for his dedication to helping his community. Kazadi will also be able to select a charity of his choice that the Courage Project will send grant money to.
8: That's so incredible. In the face of something really scary, he just ran right into help other people in his community.
7: Yeah, Mr. Rogers says look for the helpers.
8: There you go.
7: Your Good Morning Northwest time is 6:07.
8: Let's take a look with meteorologist Matt Gray right now outside. North Idaho, correct?
6: Yes, okay. In the Hayden area, yeah. And yeah, get the commute going here on Highway 95 around Hayden. Watch the sun come up on what is going to be
8: gorgeous.
6: A beautiful day, a warm day. Probably our last warm day for a little bit here. Your forecast coming up.
2: We are live this morning at the Holy Trinity Greek Orthodox Church for the first day of Greek Fest. This year's event is expected to be extra special as the community here celebrates the 90th year of the festival. We'll tell you some of the new things you'll see if you come on out after the break.
8: Well, when a bear attacks, your instincts take over. A 12-year-old near Bellingham fought for his life using his bare hands to stop that charging bear. Now, wildlife agents are hunting the animal. We'll show you what happened and how this family survived. It's right after the break.
7: Imagine catching a cancer diagnosis before you even feel sick. A new blood test can screen for more than 50 types of cancer, and it's one step away from FDA approval. But doctors say it's not a replacement for your regular screenings. And after the break, we have what you need to know about the test coming up.
3: Your birthday only comes once a year, so make it count. 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
7: Welcome back. Time right now is 6:11. Here's a look at what's new on Good Morning Northwest. This morning, millions of people on alert for a major storm expected to slam the East Coast.
8: Heavy rain, 50-mile-an-hour winds, and waves more than a foot high are expected here. People in coastal Massachusetts securing boats. Meanwhile, in New Jersey, roads are already flooded along the entire coast. Thousands of miles away, Tropical Storm Nolo is now gaining strength in the Pacific. It's expected to become a hurricane as it approaches the Big Island of Hawaii.
7: This morning, an FDA advisory panel has endorsed a blood test that can screen for dozens of cancers. It's putting the test a major step closer to getting the green light from the FDA. The test can detect more than 50 types of cancer by analyzing cell-free DNA. The test has a low false positive rate, but there are concerns, including the cost, which is more than $900. And though it's already available by prescription for people 50 and older, the FDA approval could mean easier access and insurance reimbursement.
6: It's Plan Your Day here, 49 degrees, clear skies so far today. We'll end up partly cloudy for most of this Thursday, which is going to be a warm one. Upper 70s, low 80s. Last warm day we're likely to see for quite some time, with a powerful storm system coming in for tomorrow, and we'll be clouding up ahead of that storm tonight.
8: Matt, thanks. Well, we've had a lot of bear sightings in the last month, including one caught running through a backyard in Ione, next to where a woman was attacked. On the other side of Washington, near Bellingham, this angry mama bear attacked a 12-year-old boy.
0: It was fight or die. I didn't really have an option.
8: Well, Robin Westgate there says that he was walking through his backyard orchard when he and the angry mama bear startled one another, and the bear attacked. Robin fought back, gouging the bear's eye with his thumb and punching and screaming until his dad came, and the bear turned his sights on him.
16: He crunches into my hand right at the moment that I land the hardest punch of my life.
8: And with that, the bear ran away. Wildlife agents are now trying to trap it. And in the meantime, the family is now carrying bear spray when they're walking in their backyard. Probably a smart decision for them. And hey, speaking of bears, if you live in North Idaho, you're in bear country.
7: And that's why the Department of Fish and Game is hosting a free bear fair in Bonner's Ferry this weekend, happening at the Boundary County Fairgrounds from noon to 3 on Saturday. It's open to all ages and food will be served while supplies last. You can learn how to stop a charging grizzly, hear camping safety tips, and even bring home some fresh apple cider from the community cider press. And for more information on what's happening at the event, you can head to KXLY.com.
8: Sounds like this little kid and his dad need to be there presenting tips on how to scare off a bear.
7: And even if you learned those tips, a refresher might not be a bad idea.
8: No, it never is. Good morning, Northwest. Time right now is 6:14.
7: Airway Heights getting a new elementary school. Yesterday, construction workers celebrated a major milestone. It's the final beam that went into place at Skyway Elementary. And now the race is on to finish before next fall. After the break, what this means for one of the region's fastest growing communities.
8: Well, the 90th annual Greek Fest is kicking off in just a few hours, and this year's event is expected to be the biggest one yet. After the break, we have a preview of all the delicious food, music, and culture you'll get to experience at this year's festival. We are checking in with Alexander Konyarts. That's coming up right after the break.
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22: The group points to Brazil, India, and Thailand, which account for about 70% of global sugar exports, saying those governments support and even encourage production beyond domestic demand. The alliance says surplus sugar can enter world markets at prices below production costs, adding that will have consequences for American sugar beet and sugar cane farmers. The alliance estimates producers have lost more than $3 billion in potential income over the past 2 years because of subsidized over quota foreign sugar. For more from the alliance, PNWAg.net. I'm Michael McDonald on the PNW Ag Network.
21: After more than a decade in place, technical barriers were lifted earlier this year by Saudi Arabia, meaning beef can return to the nation. U.S. Meat Export Federation President and CEO Dan Hallstrom says this allows the American beef industry to capitalize on one of the world's fastest growing markets.
23: Our forecast is that this is a $150 million opportunity, so we're planning accordingly. Saudi Arabia has held a lot of promise for a long time. It's a very young demographic, one of the youngest in the world, under 30 years of age, and the prospects for future growth are just huge. The total global imports were over $1 billion of beef globally into Saudi Arabia, which we had a very, very small portion of, you know, less than $10 million.
21: Hallstrom added, while building business back up will take some time, this is the right time to do it.
23: Even though it's been 10 years, there's still buyers that know about U.S. beef, and there's a lot more that want to learn about it. The family-style dining sector has absolutely been booming. $30 gourmet burgers in Riyadh, Saudi Arabia. These are the sorts of things that are different in the last 10 years, which is a perfect fit for U.S. beef.
21: Once again, the U.S. MEF's Dan Hallstrom. This is the PNW Ag Network.
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7: Welcome back. Your time right now is 6:18. We're taking a live look outside over the Spokane Arena. We're going to get into the 70s today, but probably enjoy it while we got it.
2: Yeah,
6: enjoy it while it is here because, things looking downhill, both in just how nice the weather is and just the convenience overall for your Friday. And I'm going to have to put on the sweater for this weekend. So let's take a look outside here first. It is a little bit cooler this morning. We're at 49 already in Spokane and Coeur d'Alene. Expect for the next hour or two to be down into the 40s. And then we are all uphill from there quite a bit, expecting us to be a good bit warmer today than we were yesterday. Still in the 70s, but upper 70s instead around much of the Spokane area. We have a chance in parts of the valley into the Coeur d'Alene area to get up to 80 degrees. Middle and upper 70s in our northern valleys. 80s as you head across the Palouse down to the LC Valley here. And at the foot of the Cascades, with building clouds ahead of the storm system tomorrow, we're likely going to see some slightly suppressed temperatures and only end up in the mid-70s in many areas, or even the low 70s. There is that storm system right off of the coast. Let's show you how this moves in once again. We will see wet weather later today in places like Seattle and Portland. Heading into tomorrow, we're going to be waiting a decent amount of time for the rain, and most of your rain chances are going to come in a brief 2-3 hour window. Thinking somewhere between about 10 in the morning to as late as about 2 in the afternoon, where we will see this wet weather push through. Along with this wet weather, along with this cold front, we will see the temperature start to drop, and we will have some pretty significant winds pushing through. A chance for a couple of scattered showers after that during the afternoon and evening. But this storm system is going to move on pretty quickly. It's going to take a lot of its moisture along with it. So let's talk about these winds. Every day here now for the past couple of days, this system has started to look a little bit more intense and a little bit windier as well. It's probably not good news for folks around, say, the Portland area, where we have a chance here for maybe 40 to 50 mile an hour wind gusts there. That's certainly something they're less resilient to than, say, what we are here in the inland northwest, where we do get those winds coming across the plains. And what we're going to see heading into the afternoon as that storm system jets off to the north is some pretty strong winds from the Tri-Cities all the way across the Palouse up into the Spokane area. Wind gusts of at least 35 to 40 miles an hour. And I think we got a pretty good chance in some of these areas to see wind gusts as high as 50 miles an hour with some pretty consistent gusts up around 30. So you want to make sure that you are, for example, for me, I know it's trash day for me tomorrow, and if I don't take those cans in, they're going to end up, you know, two blocks away. So something to keep in mind there. We may end up seeing one or two isolated power outages, I think, with winds getting up close to that 50-mile-an-hour mark here as that front pushes through with those strongest wind gusts. So something to keep in mind here. It is not going to be the most convenient day. Certainly, you want to be a little bit more careful driving out in the highways as well. There are going to be some big crosswinds, especially on I-90. Highway 2 and Highway 12. Your 7-day forecast. If you want cooler weather, this weekend is for you. We're going to see dry conditions and some sunshine, but it's going to be upper 50s. Likely see a little bit of fog here Saturday morning as well. And then low to mid 60s heading into next week.
7: That's not too bad as long as the sun's sticking around.
2: Yeah, right. I'm all for these cooler temperatures. Bring on the fall. I want to be in sweaters and layers and all that good stuff.
6: Yeah. Well, I think this is a great opportunity to do that, especially since we're going to be pretty close to the 30s here Sunday morning in many areas.
2: Oof. All right, Matt, thank you so much.
7: Your Good Morning Northwest time is 6:22.
2: Alexander Cohen-Yartz is live this morning ahead of the 90th annual Greek Fest, and we're getting a behind-the-scenes look.
9: The smell of baklava, kurumbiedes, mellows have filled the Holy Trinity Greek Orthodox Church as it prepares for the first day of Greek Fest. We have a live interview with someone who grew up going to this festival and is going to tell us about what makes it so special right after the break.
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2: Welcome back. Your time right now is 6:25. Well, Greek Fest is one of Spokane's longest-running traditions, and it returns today. This year's festivities are expected to be the biggest one yet.
7: This is the 90th year for the festival. It's celebrating Greek food, dance, and, of course, Greek culture. And Alexandra Konyarts is live this morning at Holy Trinity Greek Orthodox Church. Alexandra, I know you've been having the food cooking. When are things going to be kicking off?
9: Good morning. Well, things are kicking off here at 11. That's when people can start coming in and enjoying all these beautiful parts of Greek culture. Now, I have Susie here with me this morning, but here you're known as Yaya Susie because yes. You're known as the grandmother of this place.
29: That's
9: which is
29: right.
9: So adorable. Now, tell me a little about how we're feeling with Greek Fest kicking off soon.
29: Oh, we're excited. It's our 90th. Everybody has come together. We've ordered other little things that we normally don't do for the festival.
9: Yeah.
29: And it's just exciting. Yeah. This is something new for the newcomers in our church.
9: Yeah.
29: And then us older people who remember everything from the very beginning. So it's been wonderful.
9: I mean, speaking of that, you have such a special tie to this church. Tell me a little bit about your family's history here.
29: Okay. I come from the Deligan family, who's from Greece, and my grandfather came over here and then went back and got his brother and his wife-to-be. And they were raised on, they did a farm past Colfax, Washington, known as Penawawa, Washington. And they decided to build a church and they got people together and that's how it was formed.
9: That is amazing. I mean, it's got to be great to see how much it's grown to for you throughout your life.
29: You know, it's all changed, but the place that we're in right now was the church.
9: Yeah.
29: And then they built the bigger church over there.
9: And when people walk through here starting today, they'll see this just these towering pastries over here, right? We've got some of them on display here. Can you just tell us what these are all called and what they are?
29: Okay, this is paksamada. is just a kind of a hard cookie that we have. And this is kuryakia, and these are just little butter cookies. We have the combo here, but we have baklava, melomakadana, but everybody calls them mellows. It's easier.
0: Yeah.
29: And then kumbiyadas, which is the powdered sugar.
0: And that's the one that you're going to show me how to eat, right? Okay. Okay. Tell me how to do it.
29: Okay.
0: So well, should I grab one?
29: Yes. Okay. Please. Okay. Okay. Now, you take
0: I'll one. Let you go first, maybe, okay. then. That's yes. okay.
29: You take it, kind of shake it down a little bit.
0: Uh-huh.
29: And then you just...
0: You told me that it's really hard to not get it all over yourself. Mm-hmm. Is that right?
29: Mm-hmm.
0: Okay, let me give it a shot here.
29: Okay.
0: All right. I'm a little worried about how this is going to go. And when you were younger, what was your experience eating these like?
29: I was always getting caught. That's okay. Don't worry about it. Here, put it in here.
0: Wow. I love it.
29: It's so good. It's really good. And I'll tell you, when I was a kid, and the experience was sneak into grandma's closet. She had a round
0: There's
29: tin.
0: No hiding this stuff.
29: No. And we'd take them, the pieces, we'd eat them in her closet so she wouldn't know we were eating them.
0: Yeah.
29: And not only that, as we put the powdered sugar over the cookie, she always knew we had some.
0: Yeah.
29: Well, I wonder why.
0: There's no hiding anymore.
29: Because, you know, we'd go like this.
0: Yeah, it'd get everywhere.
29: Smear it and everything. It wasn't too bad. Yeah. You did pretty good.
0: Okay, thank you. Thank you. Didn't get too much on my clothes. Now, if you're interested in coming on out to Greek Fest, trying some of these delicious pastries, again, things kick off today at 11. They go up until 8, and that's the schedule for the next 3 days up until Saturday. Reporting live, Alexandra Cohen-Yartz, 4 News Now.
2: Oh, my goodness.
7: I don't think Alex knows. She got a little powder in the hair.
2: Yeah.
7: Alex.
2: She nailed it. She did a good job.
7: Powdery curls this morning.
2: There you go. Hey. If you're going to have something, have it be powdered sugar. That
7: Still
2: you
7: look good.
2: With. Yeah.
7: If you want to bring some back, we'll try it. Your Good Morning Northwest time right now is 6:30.
2: Just making Rob really hungry this morning. Well, the midterms are right around the corner. And coming up next, voters in North Idaho have a chance to pick the direction of education in the state. Hear from the three candidates running for state superintendent. It's coming up next.
8: This is a Bloomberg Money Minute. Diners may be holding on to their wallets. Shares of the company behind Olive Garden, Longhorn Steakhouse, and Ruth's Chris are falling in trading. Darden Restaurants reported quarterly sales that missed Wall Street expectations. Spending at Olive Garden fell short of estimates. The company said earlier this year that the mood among consumers is a little cautious. Geopolitics are front and center for investors. They're waiting on developments from the summit between President Trump and Chinese leader Xi Jinping. Meantime, oil climbing after Iran's supreme leader said Tehran may expand the war to the Indian Ocean if the U.S. or Israel attacks again. Stock futures are lower this morning. YouTube will live stream Coachella for the next 4 years. The video site was selected over rival bids from Netflix and Amazon. The largest music festival in North America renewed its deal with YouTube because it said the site offers the largest and most global audience of any streaming service. Courtney Donahoe, Bloomberg Radio.
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2: Meteorologist Matt Graves taking a look at our first alert forecast. Good morning, Matt.
6: Hey, good morning. And we are a little on the cooler side here this morning in the 40s across most of the I-90 corridor. Still hanging on to 50 degrees in Post Falls. Expecting that these will likely end up being our lows today. And we'll stay in the 40s for at least another hour and a half as we see the sun coming up here in just a couple of minutes. minutes, and then we'll start warming up after that. And we are going to warm up fast. Upper 70s and low 80s. Yes, low 80s for this afternoon, especially from Spokane and Coeur d'Alene southward down the Palouse is where we'll have a best chance today to end up hitting 80 degrees. A good chance for 80. Millwood, Spokane Valley, Liberty Lake, and Coeur d'Alene. A little bit cooler as you head further to the west, because we will see a little bit more cloud cover today, especially at the end of the day in eastern Washington. Why? There's a storm system approaching our area, and that is going to be a huge change for tomorrow. Cloudy skies, showers, and thunderstorms starting early on Friday in central Washington. We're going to see some pretty strong winds as well you want to know about, and then much cooler weather ahead for your weekend forecast coming up.
2: Matt, thank you so much. Well, in our For the People coverage today, the state of Idaho is ranked among the lowest in the nation in terms of how much money is spent in schools. In fact, the blueprint for funding hasn't changed in more than 30 years. But voters have a say in school funding in November as the race for the state's next superintendent is ramping up. Here's a look at all three of the candidates on the ballot. We have incumbent Republican Debbie Critchfield, Democrat Becky Mitchell, and Constitution Party's

0: Democrat Becky Mitchell and Constitution Party's Teresa Rowdy. We spoke with all of them about a central issue: how they'll use the state's money in schools.
1: We must live within a balanced budget. I absolutely believe that. I'm unwilling to pay for education on a credit card.
2: Do an enrollment-based funding formula, but then make sure that you're not going to sacrifice rural schools for urban schools. That's going to put the bottom line dollar into every school that needs it.
3: We need to do it just by per pupil instead of however they've been doing it. You know, I mean, number one, that'll be a big shift.
0: Well, to hear about the other issues addressed by the candidates, you can visit this story. It's up right now on KXLY.com.
4: The city of Hayden has rejected a recently proposed law enforcement services contract with the Kootenai County Sheriff's Office. In a press release about the decision, the city said, quote, "This decision follows a detailed review of the contract's cost, structure, and performance expectations, with a focus on responsible stewardship of taxpayer resources. The city is committed to ensuring that any enhanced service agreement provides clear value, transparency, and accountability." The city says it will still work closely with the sheriff's office to negotiate a revised contract.
0: Well, today, hundreds of local businesses and civic leaders are gathering at the Convention Center for the Greater Spokane Incorporated's annual State of the County. It's happening from 11:30 to 1 o'clock today. County Commissioner and Board Chair Mary Brooks is presenting a report covering a variety of projects and programs and how they're benefiting the public. We'll also get an update on the budget. And we'll be following this event and bring you the latest online tonight and at 4 News Now at 5 and 6.
4: Police have released a man who was initially detained after two people were shot at a Coeur d'Alene home.
0: Investigators are now examining whether or not the shooting was an act of self-defense. Now, according to Coeur d'Alene police, a woman had been out with a friend when the two were confronted by another man who also lived at the home. An argument broke out and the man fired one shot, hitting both the woman and her friend. Police say the man was initially detained at the scene and both victims were taken to the hospital for treatment. But following a preliminary investigation, that man was released. Detectives are now continuing to gather evidence to determine what led up to this shooting, including whether it was an act of self-defense.
4: One person died in a plane crash in Grant County yesterday. Crash happened around 5:30 last night, just west of Royal City. The Grant County Sheriff's Office says the plane crashed into a field, and the only person on board at the time died at the scene. The cause is under investigation.
0: Well, an exciting moment for students and their families on the West Plains yesterday. The final beam was put into place at the new Skyway Elementary School in Airway Heights. Construction workers were on hand as well to celebrate the progress that's being made. The next step is to put the roof on the new school and finish construction in the summer.
5: Airway Heights is one of our fastest growing communities. And so to have another elementary school, we have Sunset Elementary, to have another elementary school serve this community is amazing.
0: Now, funding was approved by voters through a 2024 school bond. Skyway is now on track to open in time for the start of the school year next fall. Good morning, Northwest. Time right now is 6:37.
4: Let's check back in with meteorologist Matt Gray this morning. We're starting to get some vestiges of sunrise.
6: Yeah, sun coming up here over the road down to Lewiston, Highway 95. And we're just going to have a wonderful day here today. It is going to be warm, especially around the Palouse and the LC Valley. Be our last warm day for, well, it looks like quite some time as we see a big cool down along with rain and wind in your forecast coming up.
0: Well, a few years ago, Spokane Public Schools began Engage IRL in an effort to get kids involved in more extracurriculars and get off their phones. After the break, we're checking in how student performance has been impacted since the program began. That's next on Good Morning Northwest.
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8: Welcome back. Your time right now is 640. The rising price of diesel is affecting truck drivers, and those rising prices could trickle down and affect the prices that we pay on almost everything, including groceries.
9: Prices are hitting independent truckers like Jerry Raymond hard. He hauls out of Birmingham and says that these record prices are costing him about $300 more every week.
10: You want to know why your groceries are going up, all your clothes are going up? Because we got to feed these trucks.
9: Now, hear from an expert at Gas Buddy on why the price of food is directly tied to the price of the pump in this full story. We're taking a deeper dive into these programs and how you can still receive help coming up on Good Morning Northwest on Fox 28 starting at 7.
11: Beautiful looking morning here. Clear skies around Spokane and a little bit of a chill in the air at 49. Once again, you are not going to need any layers for very long. It is going to be a warm one this afternoon. Upper 70s, low 80s, partly cloudy skies, and the last warm day we are going to see for quite some time. We are going to be clouding up tonight ahead of a storm system that will be helping to drop our temperatures come Friday.
8: Well, 2 years ago, Spokane Public Schools introduced their Engage in Real Life, or Engage IRL program.
9: It aims to increase students access to after-school and community programs and get them off their screens. Our Daniel Purcell tells us how the program has affected student performance since it was implemented.
12: When thinking of after-school programs, people might think of drama club, basketball, or an AV club. But what about a cheese club? That's one of nearly 300 activities included in Spokane County Public Schools' Engage IRL program.
13: We want every kid every day doing something outside of school, out of their home, off of their device, doing something in real life.
12: Since the implementation of the program, participation in after-school programs has grown from around 25% to 65%, and the results are showing. Elementary-age students are seeing an 18-point proficiency bump in math and a 14-point proficiency bump in reading. The program is also working at the secondary level. Students across the district have seen an average GPA bump of half a point and have seen a decrease of chronic absences of 18.5%.
13: We want kids to, you know, look forward to every day. We want them to look forward to being at school. We want them to look forward to what's going to happen after school. And that all centers around building relationships, creating a sense of belonging, and giving kids positive things to participate in.
12: The district is already seeing the effects of the program in the short term, but it's confident it will have positive long-term effects for its students as well.
13: We don't want kids living their social life through a screen. We want kids living out their life in the physical environment. We know that's what's best for them. We know that's what's healthy. We know those are the skills they're going to need in the future workforce.
12: There are currently 284 activities in the program, but the district is working to expand that number to provide every student an activity that matches their interests. In Spokane, Daniel Purcell, 4 News Now.
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9: So the 90th Annual Greek Fest is kicking off in just a few hours now, and our Alexander Konyarts is live this morning with all the fun that you can expect.
14: Well, we might be thousands of miles away from Greece, but here at Holy Trinity Greek Orthodox Church, the place is already filled with the smell and the sounds of Greek culture. We're going to take a shot at some of these dance moves right after the break.
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8: Welcome back. Your time is 6:46. It's that time of year again. You can get a taste of Greece right here in Spokane.
9: My stomach is already rumbling from this morning. And Greek Fest kicks off in just a few hours here. But this events are extra special because this year marks the 90th year of the festival, which is just incredible. Alexandra Konaritz is live at Holy Trinity Greek Orthodox Church this morning. And Alexandra, you're about to learn some moves here.
14: I am, Natalie. I'm a little bit nervous, but I'm also super excited. Luckily, though, I've got John Trapiti here with me this morning, who is the dance instructor here at the Holy Trinity Greek Orthodox Church. Now, this is such a cherished part of Greek Fest every year. Tell me a little bit about what you do when it comes to the festival.
19: Well, I have been instructing the dance group here for about 20 years. I was one of these kids 35 years ago doing the same thing that they're doing, and I hope to continue doing it for a long time, and hopefully one of them will be where I'm at in 20 years, 30 years.
14: I love it. I heard there's actually supposed to be a picture of you up on the wall back there.
19: There is a picture of me when I was this size a long time ago, yeah.
14: I love it. And now throughout the festival, how often are people going to get to see these dances and maybe even join in?
19: Today and tomorrow, we're going to be teaching the public, which is new this year, at 12 and 1:30. Uh-huh. And then the kids dance starting at about 4:30 in the afternoon until about 7:30 at night.
14: I love it. Now, can I take a shot at this while
19: Absolutely.
14: I'm here?
19: Let's do it.
14: Cool. Why don't you hit the music? I'm going to come stand here between Grace and James. Thank you. And now you guys are going to have to bear with me because we've done not much practice before this. Okay, let's do it. 1, 2, 3. Okay. Lovely. There we go. In, out. Wow. Love this. Now, are you guys all excited?
20: Yeah.
14: I love it. go.

0: Listen up, you guys are interested in coming on out to Greek Fest? It's kicking off today at 11. It goes up until 8. And that's going to be the schedule for the rest of the week up until Saturday, the next 3 days. You're going to see this place filled with Greek music and the smell, of course, of delicious Greek food. Just so much fun. For now, reporting live, Alexandra Konyarts, 4 News Now.
1: Incredible.
2: Oh
1: my God. She's a master. She can dance and talk at the same time.
2: What a pro.
1: My goodness. Get this girl a Euro. She deserves it. Alex, thank you so much. Oh my gosh. That is so fun. I love it. And you know what? For only having a couple minutes of practice,
3: she did pretty good.
1: Yeah, not gonna lie. Get her
2: the pressure was on.
1: Exactly.
4: No, she's definitely the most coordinated of us bunch here.
1: So. Yeah, I'm gonna say the athlete of us.
5: Well, that's
1: all.
5: Why we send her out into the field.
4: Yeah, exactly. Exactly. We're all trying to maximize our talents here in this program. Next 4 days in your weather. I mean, it looks like beautiful out there already this morning and today. I think a great day to head out to Greek Fest if that is in your plans, because you will need a sweater tomorrow. And then especially on Saturday. Friday also comes with some gusty winds. It's going to come with some rain as well in your forecast. And, yeah, we are dipping into fall pretty quickly here when it comes to the temperatures. So, futurecast tomorrow morning, very, very early. We've got rain moving through the Wenatchee area, the Methow Valley, starting to see some of that push towards Moses Lake later in the morning hours. I'm expecting that most of our rain over the course of Friday is going to come in kind of a 2-3 hour window as this front pushes through the area. You can see the change in the wind direction and the wind speeds on the wind streamers ahead and behind the front here. So I've expected this to come through the Spokane and Coeur d'Alene area sometime in that 10 p.m. to as late as about 1 in the afternoon time frame for it to get started there. Once that front goes by, we will have a couple of showers hanging around, mainly in higher elevations, but it's going to be mostly about some pretty strong, gusty winds that are going to be coming in behind this. Every day here now, as we've been watching this storm, the potential for higher wind gusts keeps rising. In other words, the ceiling of some of the winds we could see. So let's show you that. First of all, 8 o'clock already pretty windy around the Columbia Basin, and it just gets windier from there. This is about 3 in the afternoon. Gusts to at least 40 miles an hour, I think, around the Spokane area. And I think we could see some gusts as high as 50 miles an hour briefly at some point right after that front comes through. We'll also see gusts into the 40s around the Palouse. And, of course, some probably pretty good chance for some gusts into the 50-mile-an-hour range around the Columbia Basin here. Going into the evening, it is still going to be windy, even around many parts of North Idaho that sometimes avoid some of these windier days, where we are going to see some pretty consistent gusts into the 30s and maybe a stray gust up to 40 through much of the night. So that puts us in this range where we could see a few areas of tree damage with some of these stronger gusts as they come through, and maybe one or two power outages. Nothing serious like a windstorm or anything like that, but it is definitely going to be pretty daggone windy. We will also pick up some decent rainfall, especially in our northern valleys. When we come back, it's your morning sprint for your Thursday. Everything you need to know for the day ahead.
6: 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McDonald's is spending big to give its restaurants a makeover. The fast food giant is committing roughly $8.5 billion to help franchisees improve food, service, and restaurant operations. The investment will go to redesign restaurants, more efficient kitchens, and a new generative AI system. It's also focusing on training staff on how to provide better service. McDonald's is looking for a turnaround after slower sales in the U.S. Customers also complained about long waits and too many product launches. Starbucks just announced it's closing 250 locations across the U.S. and Canada. It'll happen this week. The company says they are underperforming. Starbucks will offer transfers to workers at closing stores where possible. Others will get a severance package. They did the same a year ago. And drivers should brace for more expensive gas if the Trump administration bans diesel exports, according to Morgan Stanley. Analysts say barring overseas sales would fill up local storage tanks within weeks, forcing processors to slow activity. Erica Herskowitz, Bloomberg Radio.
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11: Yes.
12: Welcome back. It's 6:55. Time to get you ready to take on your Thursday in the morning sprint.
13: Overnight, President Trump welcomed Chinese President Xi Jinping for his first visit to the nation's capital in 10 years.
12: The two presidents have a packed schedule of meetings today in a rare gesture. Trump greeting Xi on the tarmac himself. Troops rolling out the red carpet. Overhead military jets putting on a show, a warm personal greeting, even as China supports Iran in its war against the U.S. See a breakdown of what's at stake in today's high-stakes meeting. And that's coming up this morning at 7 on Good Morning America.
13: Well, just hours before Trump's scheduled meeting with the president of China, a federal judge has ordered the Trump administration to temporarily reinstate CNN, MS Now, and Politico's access to the White House. They were banned from the premises by President Trump earlier this week. The judge found the revocation of reporters' press badges was done without constitutionally adequate due process.
4: In your forecast, we are going to have a warm day today. It's going to be our last warm day for a little while. Temperatures reach the upper 70s and low 80s this afternoon. Windy weather, wet weather, and much cooler weather for Friday, followed by a clear and chilly weekend ahead.
12: Investigators are examining whether a shooting in Coeur d'Alene was an act of self-defense. According to Coeur d'Alene police, a woman had been out with a friend when the two were confronted by another man who also lived at the home. An argument broke out, and the man fired one shot, striking both the woman and her friend. Police say the man was initially detained at the scene. Both victims were taken to the hospital for treatment, but following a preliminary investigation, the man's been released.
13: Well, Idaho voters have a say in school funding in November as the race for the state's next superintendent ramps up. Here are all three candidates on the ballot. We have incumbent Republican Debbie Critchfield, Democrat Becky Mitchell, and the Constitution Party's Teresa Roundy. And we spoke with each candidate. You can hear what they had to say on KXLY.com.
12: We'll have a look at what's coming up on Fox 28 after this.
14: Millions of people of all ages have speech, language, or hearing disorders. 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

0: Shiri, Preston. Despite a ruling by a federal judge restoring access to the news outlets that President Trump once banned from the White House has turned away reporters from those organizations this morning. ABC's Hannah Batah has more on the judge's overnight decision.
1: A judge has ordered the Trump administration to reinstate the access for CNN, MS Now, and Politico. In a hearing Wednesday with both sides, he suggested the administration had not made a solid legal case for its ban.
0: The judge's temporary restraining order was supposed to have been in effect for 14 days as the White House moved to appeal. Venezuela's acting president, Dulcy Rodriguez, is delivering her first address to the UN General Assembly since coming to power after the U.S. capture of the former Venezuelan President Nicolas Maduro. Israeli Prime Minister Benjamin Netanyahu to address the UN this afternoon. The new acting Secretary of the Navy confirms 8 sailors on the USS Lincoln tried to take their own lives through their long deployment because of the Iran war. Here's ABC's Jay O'Brien.
2: The Lincoln strike group, which includes several ships and thousands of sailors and other service members, was at sea for more than 8 months, prompting concerns about mental health on board. At the time, Secretary Pete Hegseth downplayed those worries, saying the situation had been misrepresented. And when President Trump was asked about the long deployment, he said it, quote, had not gone on nearly long enough. The Lincoln strike group left the Middle East late last month, but still hasn't returned home to California yet. It's now entering its 10th month deployed.
0: Nor'easter moving in. ABC's Trish Hartman along the Jersey Shore.
3: I just got off the phone with Atlantic County public safety officials, and they say their main concern at this point are these high winds that we're experiencing right now and for the next couple of days. We're looking at 6 to 12 foot waves right now and over the coming days as these winds continue to pummel the Jersey Shore.
0: Checking the markets, the Dow is down 159 points, S&P down 24. 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
0: Fewer people applied for unemployment benefits last week, according to the Labor Department.
5: Weekly unemployment claims are seen as an indicator of layoff activity, and after hitting a 2026 high of 225,000 in June, they've been on a long-term decline. 2 weeks ago, the number dropped back below 200,000 filings. Last week, it fell again to 197,000.
0: That's ABC's Jim Ryan. So far this year, employers have been adding an average of 800,000 jobs a month. Decades after the Tylenol murders, there is a new development. ABC News Chief Investigative Correspondent Aaron Katursky reports.
6: A possible DNA breakthrough. Police in Idaho have now identified a mystery man who killed himself with cyanide in a Boise church 2 months after the Tylenol murders as Dr. Matthew Francis Betkowski, a chemist with mental illness. Years after he killed himself, police identified Betkowski through DNA and then searched what his family had of his possessions. Authorities say they found a map of Chicago and a bottle of homemade cyanide.
0: While he's not a formal suspect, officials are trying to figure out if he ever did, in fact, visit Chicago. Now on to something you had no idea you needed until today. That song is about French fries, particularly a girlfriend stealing them. Part of a 6-song album put out by Wendy's called Songs to Listen to in the Wendy's Parking Lot. Available wherever you stream your music. Sounds great with a Frosty. Shiri Preston, ABC News.
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10: Trump rolling out the red carpet for Chinese President Xi Jinping today. But not everyone's happy about it. Republican lawmakers raising serious concerns about China's ties to Iran and what that means for American security. We're breaking down what's at stake in today's high-stakes meeting.
11: And the clock is ticking on our warm autumn weather pattern. What you need to know about the changes that will start tonight.
12: Rebuilding after the Spokane area fires isn't easy, but one family is proving it can be done. They just poured the foundation for their new home. We'll show you how they navigated the process and what other families still waiting to rebuild could learn from them. Live on KXY Plus and 4 News Now, you're watching Good Morning Northwest. Thanks for starting your day with us. I'm Natalie Grant.
10: And I'm Rob King. Today is Thursday, September 24th. And let's send things over to meteorologist Matt Gray. Just got to look at your first alert forecast. Matt, I had to use the defroster in my car this morning.
13: Really?
11: Oh, really?
10: It's chilly.
11: Yeah, there was a little bit of a chilly feeling out there this morning, and you better get used to it. It's going to be a lot more chilly weather to come here, but today's actually going to be fairly warm ahead of, you can see on the satellite picture, this area in the shaded color signifying cold, high cloud cover, lots of activity and rising air going on right here. And behind it is much cooler air. So this is the storm system that is going to bring us all of these changes as we head into tonight and tomorrow. Things are going to be a little vigorous in our forecast. Let's fast forward and take you through tonight, where we'll see rain on the west side. Tomorrow, which is when we will have a strong cold front push through, we'll have some rain along with that, and we'll have some pretty gusty winds coming in behind that as well. So a very vigorous storm system that is going to make for a pretty unpleasant and inconvenient day here on Friday to go about your business. You'll definitely want to have some sort of layer just to, well, break the wind. And plus, of course, you have to deal with the rain coming in around the middle of the day. It'll be out of here pretty quickly. So by the time we get to Friday night, things are starting to calm down at least a little bit. But what's left behind is going to be some much, much cooler weather for the weekend. So, yeah, find those sweaters in the back of the closet that you maybe didn't use last weekend. You're going to need them soon. For today, our last warm day for a little while, 78 degrees. We'll see some spots get close to 80 degrees this afternoon. We'll show you who has the best chance for that coming up on your full forecast.
10: All right, Matt, thank you. Well, overnight, President Trump welcomed Chinese President Xi Jinping for his first visit to the nation's capital in 10 years.
12: The two presidents have a packed schedule of meetings today. ABC's Karen Hua is in D.C. to break it all down.
14: Good morning. Last night, President Trump rolled out the literal red carpet for President Xi. Then the world's biggest tech CEOs joined them for a lavish dinner where they discussed AI.
15: This morning, President Trump plans plenty of pomp and circumstance for Chinese President Xi Jinping's state visit. The lavish welcome coming despite China's support for Iran in the war against the U.S. On Capitol Hill, lawmakers from both parties criticizing the president, including Roger Wicker, the Republican chairman of the Senate Armed Services Committee.
16: Our commander-in-chief should keep in mind that his guest is a brutal, unelected, an oppressive dictator whose massive military arsenal is aimed directly at the United States of America.
15: But President Trump has brushed off those concerns, consistently praising Xi. In today's meetings, Trump and Xi are expected to talk about trade and China's relationship with Iran. China is still Iran's biggest buyer of oil. And the Wall Street Journal reports Chinese companies have given Iran satellite images that Iran has used to carry out attacks. When asked about that earlier this month, Trump said Xi has, quote, behaved reasonably well. China and the U.S. also extended their current trade deal, the Busan Agreement, which pauses the tit-for-tat tariff war from last year. Treasury Secretary Scott Bessent explaining they now have until January to reach a new deal.
17: The Chinese on Sunday came up with the idea of a bigger deal. We're open to the idea of just continuing the Busan arrangement or examining the bigger deal.
14: Now, on the agenda today, President Trump and the First Lady will have a welcome ceremony for President Xi and his wife. After their meetings during the day, Trump and Xi will both give toasts before a state dinner. Karen Hua, ABC News, Washington.
12: Karen, thank you. Well, local philanthropist Walt Worthy announced a wildfire relief fund last month honoring his late wife.
13: The Karen Worthy Wildfire Relief Grant offers unrestricted checks of $10,000 to fire victims who lost their homes. So far, they've helped hundreds of families, distributing a total of $2.5 million. They say they're still waiting on about 20% of people who lost their homes to apply, and they urge anyone eligible to do so. One woman named Peggy applied for the check weeks ago and just picked it up, telling us the process was easy and fast.
18: I think it will help tremendously to get us started. I don't know what the actual cost of the cleanup is going to be, but this is definitely the whole $10,000 will go towards it.
13: The Inovia Foundation is helping distribute the money and told us within the first 8 hours of the announcement, 400 families applied. They told us some people tried to fraudulently get approved, but Inovia says the majority of applications have been legitimate. The application deadline is coming up in just a few weeks on October 18th.
12: Well, it was a big day for one family who lost their home in the Spokane fires as they started pouring the foundation for their new house yesterday. John and Janice Spring say they moved through the demolition and rebuild process smoothly. John owns a flooring business, so his connections to the construction industry helped for sure. They also got their asbestos results back fast, and the property was cleared by the EPA. It'll now be about 8 months until they can move into their new home, but yesterday was a big step.
19: I feel giddy. I feel like a little kid. I'm so happy to see actually getting, moving forward, you know, concrete going down and hopefully a foundation in a couple more weeks and move right into the framing after that.
12: Well, there are still hundreds of families waiting to rebuild. The city has now issued 2 rebuild permits so far, and 7 more are in progress.
13: A Spokane man is receiving a national award for his volunteer work during the Spokane area fires. As hundreds of people evacuated during the Spokane wildfires 6 weeks ago, the Red Cross organized shelters for people who couldn't go back to their home. Alessi Cazzotti's home was placed under an evacuation order, but he knew his community needed him. So he rushed straight to the Red Cross to help. Cazzotti is originally from the Democratic Republic of Congo and has been volunteering with the Red Cross for years, translating Swahili.
20: I used to volunteer also back home, and then here I was like, I have some skills, and I'm sure families that came just like me who don't probably know English and know what's happening and stuff will probably use some help.
13: Now he's receiving a national award from the Courage Project for his dedication to helping his community. Cazzotti will also be able to select a charity of his choice that the Courage Project will send grant money to. Your Good Morning Northwest time is 5:07.
12: Meteorologist Matt Gray is back taking a live look outside for us this morning as people are getting on the road, kicking off their days here.
21: Yeah, the airport rush is on up the hill up I-90 here this morning, and we have a pretty nice day overall. Definitely going to be a little bit warmer than what we saw yesterday, and this will be our last warmer day for a little while with all those changes we're tracking ahead of the weekend coming up.
22: We are live this morning at Holy Trinity Greek Orthodox Church, which is celebrating Greek Fest starting today. We'll tell you everything you can expect from the festival now in its 90th year, a little after the break.
12: Well, when a bear attacks, instincts take over. A 12-year-old near Bellingham fought for his life using his bare hands to stop this charging bear. And now wildlife agents are hunting the animal. We'll show you what happened and how this family survived the attack. That's coming up.
13: Imagine catching cancer before you even feel sick. A new blood test can screen for more than 50 types of cancer, and it's one step away from FDA approval. But doctors say it's not a replacement for your regular screenings. After the break, we'll tell you what you need to know about the test.
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10: Welcome back. Your time's 5:11. Here's a look at what's new on Good Morning Northwest. This morning, millions of people on alert for a major storm. It's expected to slam the East Coast. Heavy rain, 50-mile-an-hour winds, and waves more than a foot high are expected. People in coastal Massachusetts securing boats, while in New Jersey, roads already flooded along the coast. Thousands of miles away, Tropical Storm Nolo is now gaining strength in the Pacific. It's estimated to become a hurricane as it approaches the Big Island of Hawaii. This morning, an FDA advisory panel has endorsed a blood test that can screen for dozens of cancers. That's putting the test a major step closer to getting the green light from the FDA. The test can detect more than 50 types of cancer by analyzing cell-free DNA. The test has a low false positive rate, but there are concerns, including the cost, more than $900. Though it's already available by prescription for people 50 and older, FDA approval could mean easier access and insurance reimbursement. Theranos founder Elizabeth Holmes is now scheduled to be placed in a halfway house next year. Word of the impending transfer comes ahead of the release of a shocking behind-the-scenes documentary following Holmes as she prepared to report to prison 3 years ago. Filmmaker Nathan Fielder moved in with convicted Theranos founder Elizabeth Holmes in the weeks before she went to prison for his documentary titled You Can See Everything. Holmes is set to be released in 2030. You Can See Everything hits theaters next month. If you've paid an ATM fee over the past couple of decades, you could be due some cash. A proposed $167 million settlement seeks to reimburse people for ATM fees. Visa and MasterCard were accused of restricting how independent ATMs, like the ones you may find at gas stations and hotels, set access fees, which in turn meant higher costs for ATM users. The settlement applies to qualifying withdrawals made between late October 2007 and mid-August. People have until February 10, 2027 to file a claim. While Visa and MasterCard have agreed to settle, they deny the allegations. Well, new this morning, a federal judge has now ordered the Trump administration to temporarily reinstate CNN, MS Now, and Politico's access to the White House. Now, they were banned from the premises by President Trump earlier this week. In the ruling issued late last night, Judge Kelly found the revocation of reporters' press badges was done without constitutionally adequate due process. The ruling comes just hours before Trump is scheduled to welcome Chinese leader Xi Jinping. And it means that journalists should now be able to return to work at the White House complex.
11: Let's plan your day here now. 50 degrees, a hair cooler than where we were yesterday. For this afternoon, last warm day for a while. We're going to be into the upper 70s. Even some spots are going to end up right around 80 degrees. For tonight, we will be clouding up ahead of Friday's storm system.
13: Matt, thank you. We've had a lot of bear sightings in the last month, including one caught running through a backyard in Ione, is next to where a woman was attacked.
22: On the other side of Washington, near Bellingham, this angry mama bear attacked a 12-year-old boy. Take a look.
5: It was fight or die. I didn't really have an option.
22: Now, Robin Westgate says that he was walking through his backyard orchard when he and the angry mama bear startled each other, and the bear attacked. Robin fought back, gouging the bear's eye with his thumb and punching and screaming until his dad came, and the bear turned its sights on him.
6: He crunches into my hand right at the moment that I land the hardest punch of my life.
22: And with that, the bear ran away. Wildlife agents are now trying to trap it. In the meantime, the family is carrying bear spray when they're in their backyard. Probably a good idea after
13: that. Terrifying, but glad they're okay.
22: Absolutely. And speaking of bears, if you live in North Idaho, you live in bear country.
13: And that's why the Department of Fish and Game is hosting a free bear fair in Bonner's Ferry this weekend, happening at the Boundary County Fairgrounds from noon to 3 on Saturday. It's open to all ages, and food will be served while supplies last. And you can learn how to stop a charging grizzly, hear camping safety tips, even bring home some fresh apple cider from the community cider press. And for more information on the goings-on at the event, you can head to KXLY.com.
22: Good morning, Northwest. Time right now is 5:15.
13: Well, Airway Heights getting a new elementary school. And yesterday, construction workers celebrated a major milestone. The final beam went into place at Skyway Elementary. Now the race is on to finish before next fall. After the break, what this means for one of the region's fastest growing communities.
22: Well, the 90th annual Greek Fest kicks off in just a few hours here in Spokane. And this year's event is expected to be the biggest one yet. After the break, we are live with a preview of all the delicious food, music, and culture you'll get to experience. We're checking in with Alexander Koniarts right after this.
7: On the PNW Ag Network, I'm Glenn Vaughn, and on Wednesday the 16th, volunteers from Fields of Grace gleaned an onion field at Washington State University's commercial veggie plot in Pasco. Volunteer Sherry Baker noted Fields of Grace will take the items they harvest to local food banks, in this case St. Vincent de Paul in the Tri-Cities, for a growing number of families in need.
8: So this is fresh fruits and vegetables that are available to people that they wouldn't have access to it otherwise. It just touches my heart a lot because it's such a healthy product and so much necessary for good health.
7: Baker adds Fields of Grace work with both commercial and residential growers, and she asked if you have fruits and veggies growing on your property that could go to waste. Please reach out to them to make sure the food winds up into the hands of somebody who will enjoy it.
8: It's fun to talk to somebody who's in their 80s and they've got 3 apricot trees or an apricot, you know, different fruit trees. They don't want to climb up on a ladder to pick those trees and that fruit, but we can take that fruit to the food bank, and the children, just their faces light up when they see that fresh fruit or take a bite of it for the first time. It's just amazing.
7: Baker added since 2006, Fields of Grace has harvested and collected over 3 million pounds of food, most of that one tree or one field at a time. 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We'll have photos from last week's gleaning event on Facebook, X, Instagram, as well as LinkedIn. 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
18: Welcome back. Your time right now is 519. Greek Fest, one of Spokane's longest-running traditions, returns today. And this year's festivities are expected to be the biggest ones yet.
13: This is the 90th year for the festival. It's celebrating Greek food, dance, and, of course, culture. And Alexandra Koniarts is live at Holy Trinity Greek Orthodox Church. Alexandra, when do things start kicking off?
22: Good morning. Well, things kick off at 11 a.m. today, and I have Father Daniel here with me this morning. Now, this is such an exciting time for you guys. I mean, celebrating the 90th year that this festival has been running. How does that feel?
19: It feels pretty amazing, humbling. We're the longest running Greek festival in the country, and I just we've been doing a lot of reflecting on what that is all about this year. So
22: yeah, and I mean, this is such a cherished tradition for so many people. Tell us a little bit about where we are exactly right now. What is it that's going to be happening in this room?
19: Right now we're standing in the church hall, and in the hall we have our pastries, which are really the star of the show, I would say. Baklava and kurambiedes, which are these powdered sugar cookies. And, you know, the sweets are what we do and what has brought people out for so many years. There's also our bookstore, our Greek deli, which we have some different Greek items that you can buy, and then our caffeineo, our coffee.
22: And driving by, we've been kind of seeing you guys setting up over the last few days, but being in here now is making me realize there's got to be a lot of preparation that goes into an event like this, right?
19: Oh, yeah. We start really our first meetings in February of this year, right? And then we get our gather our group. It takes the whole village, I always say.
22: Yeah.
19: All hands on deck to put this beautiful event on, but it's so much fun for us as a community to be pulling together in this direction and being able to serve the community. Yeah. All of these wonderful, the hospitality, the wonderful food that we offer.
22: Yeah, for sure. And then really quickly, can you also tell us, now that it is the 90th year that you're doing this event, what are some of the special things you're doing this year to commemorate that?
19: So this year we've got a raffle that we're putting on, and we're always a fundraiser for the church and for things in the community, a Spokane community as well. And so we're raffling off one of our traditional Greek dinner that we used to have downstairs. We don't do it anymore, but we know that people are requesting it. So there's a chance for 25 winners, which each with three guests, so a total of 100 people will come to this dinner that'll be held in January. And it'll be that traditional Greek dinner that we used to offer downstairs. Yeah. As well as a chance for somebody to, six winners, to have an hour Greek dance lessons. And then we've got a couple of different prize baskets as well in the raffle.
22: Yeah. Wow. Yeah. I love it. That's amazing. Well, thank you so much for being here with us this morning. We're so excited to be here, getting a glimpse of all the fun that you can expect throughout Greek Fest. If you're interested in coming out, it's happening from today, Thursday, up until Saturday. Festivities run from 11 to 8 p.m. daily. And in case you haven't seen the church driving by, which you likely probably have, it is located at 1703 North Washington Street. Reporting live, Alexandra Koniarts for News Now.
18: One of the best tasting events of the entire year, too.
20: Oh my gosh, their food's so good.
18: If you want just some good quality homemade Greek food, this is the place to be.
20: Just from the video, we were salivating.
18: Yeah, literally. Well, this is a live look at the start to our day here, Matt. A gorgeous day yesterday. I was walking around Manitou Park yesterday. I got to see all the flowers. A lot of them are still in bloom out there, too, which is really nice. Kind of that last taste of summer a little bit.
20: Yeah, exactly. Today is probably the last day.
11: Yeah, I would say it's for it to feel summer-like.
18: Yeah.
11: This probably is kind of one of those final days here, because we've got a pretty long stretch where temperatures are only going to end up in the 60s coming up here, and that begins tomorrow. So enjoy the day today if you got the opportunity. We're 50 degrees right now in Spokane and Coeur d'Alene. We are seeing mostly clear conditions here, so we'll likely drop it to the 40s at least for an hour or two later on this morning. Your highs, 78 for Spokane, 80 degrees even in Coeur d'Alene. We'll likely end up right about 80 degrees in some parts of the valley. Ritzville hits 80, or 80s across the Palouse into the St. Mary's area, 80s in the LC Valley. You head further north, not going to be as warm. We'll end up somewhere in the mid to upper 70s. Same goes for near the foot of the Cascades. We're already going to be clouding up a little bit here today, so places like Wenatchee will only hit 74 and will only end up around 70 degrees in Winthrop. Looking off of the coast, here comes the wet weather, and it's going to take its time getting here, but as early as the middle of this afternoon, we're going to start to see some rain moving into western Washington. Along with the rain will come some gusty winds. And as this heart of this storm system, the center of this low, pushes on shore, we're talking about wind gusts 40 to 50 miles an hour in the Portland area. As the last couple of days have gone by, and we've been continuing to looking at the data from this system coming in, gotta say, this is looking like this is going to be a windy weather that we're going to see across the Pacific Northwest, and that includes here at home. Let's fast forward some more, show you as we head towards 9:30, 10 o'clock. Winds are starting to pick up across the inland Northwest here, and then we get the big push of winds as the system quickly moves off to the north to where we'll have some winds over 40 miles an hour, some gusts over 40 miles an hour in many areas as we go through the afternoon here on Friday. So even as the rain chances go down, our winds are going to be picking up. And it would not shock me at all if we saw a stray wind gust around 50 miles an hour. So now we're in the range where not only do you want to make sure your trash cans don't end up in the next county, but you may see a few spots with a few isolated power outages in parts of eastern Washington, unfortunately, just because the winds are at that level here. Let's take a look quickly at your seven-day forecast. Things are chilly. You'll want the sweater for this weekend after that storm pushes through. We'll be right back.
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20: Welcome back. Your time right now is 5:28. The rising prices of diesel is affecting truck drivers, and those rising prices could trickle down and affect the prices we pay on almost everything, including groceries.
18: And prices are hitting independent truckers like Jerry Raymond hard. He hauls out of Birmingham, and says that these record prices are costing him about $300 more every week.
0: You want to know why your groceries are going up, all your clothes are going up? Because we got to feed these trucks.
18: Hear from an expert at Gas Buddy on why the price of food is directly tied to the price of the pump in this full story. We're taking a deeper dive into these programs and how you can receive help coming up about a half hour here on Good Morning Northwest.
20: Your Good Morning Northwest time right now is 5:28.
18: Well, the midterms, of course, are right around the corner now. And coming up next, voters in North Idaho have a chance to pick the direction of education in the state. Hear from the candidates running for state superintendent. It's coming up.
20: A person initially detained in a shooting in Coeur d'Alene has been released, while law enforcement are now investigating the incident as self-defense. Coming up next.
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2: 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The apps will make editing videos and moderating comments easier while boosting ways for creators to make money. YouTube emphasized that its goal is to free creators of tedious busy work so they can focus on storytelling, not to make them obsolete. YouTube is the most lucrative platform for creators. It has the highest advertising revenue payouts in the industry. And Microsoft and Google addressing growing backlash against data centers, noting measures they're taking to protect consumers from rising electricity costs, support local workforces, and slow demand for water. The resistance is already having an impact, with roughly 45 developments worth $68 billion blocked or delayed by local pushback in the second quarter of this year. Stocks are lower on Wall Street. The Dow is down 0.1%. The Nasdaq down 0.75%. The S&P down nearly 0.5%. Erica Herskowitz, Bloomberg Radio.
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5: Welcome back. Thanks for starting your morning with us. I'm Rob King.
6: I'm Natalie Grand. Today is Thursday, September 24th. And let's turn things over to meteorologist Matt Gray this morning, taking a look at the first alert forecast and what we're seeing right now.
7: Yeah, a little bit of cool temperatures out there at a few spots. I mean, look at Deer Park this morning, down to 37. We're warm, or not warm. We are not warm on the north side of Spokane. 44 in Suncrest. We're 41 in the Meade area, 49 in downtown. Low upper 40s as well for Spokane Valley, Liberty Lake. A little bit warmer around Coeur d'Alene, sitting right at 50 degrees. We're also 50 in Airway Heights, upper 40s around Cheney, Medical Lake, and Spangle to start our day. It's a little bit more clear this morning than we saw yesterday with some of the cloud cover, so we've had a little bit of a faster cool down than we did yesterday. We're going to have a faster warm up as well. Partly cloudy skies and into the upper 70s for this afternoon. And there are more than a few spots that can end up around 80 degrees for the second half of the day. That includes around Spokane Valley, Liberty Lake, the Millwood area. Downtown Coeur d'Alene is a chance to hit 80 degrees here as well. The further west you go, the less likely you are to hit 80 degrees, because we are going to see a little bit of building cloud cover as we head towards that kind of peak heating hours of the day, with the storm system moving into western Washington as we progress through your Thursday. Now, that active weather not going to show up here until we get to Friday. So showers and storms starting early in the morning on Friday around the Columbia Basin, gusty winds, and then much cooler weather. You have to break out the sweater this weekend. Coming up in your full forecast.
6: Matt, thanks. Well, in our For the People coverage this morning, the state of Idaho is ranked among the lowest in the nation in terms of how much is spent in schools. In fact, the blueprint for funding hasn't changed in more than 30 years. But voters have a say in school funding in November, as the race for the state's next superintendent is ramping up. Now, here are all three candidates.

0: on the ballot this year. We have incumbent Republican Debbie Critchfield, Democrat Becky Mitchell, and the Constitution Party's Teresa Roundy. We spoke with all of them about a central issue, how they'll use the state's money in our schools.
1: We must live within a balanced budget. I absolutely believe that. I'm unwilling to pay for education on a credit card.
2: Do an enrollment-based funding formula, but then make sure that you're not going to sacrifice rural schools for urban schools. That's going to put the bottom line dollar into every school that needs it.
3: We need to do it just by per pupil instead of however they've been doing it. You know, I mean, number one, that'll be a big shift.
0: To hear about other issues addressed by the candidates, you can visit our website, kxly.com, for this full story.
4: The city of Hayden has rejected a recently proposed law enforcement services contract with the Kootenai County Sheriff's Office. In a press release about the decision, the city said, quote, "This decision follows a detailed review of the contract's costs, structure, and performance expectations, with a focus on responsible stewardship of taxpayer resources. The city is committed to ensuring that any enhanced service agreement provides clear value, transparency, and accountability." The city says it will still work closely with the sheriff's office to negotiate a revised contract.
0: Well, today, hundreds of local businesses and civic leaders are gathering at the convention center for the Greater Spokane Incorporated's annual State of the County today. This is happening from 11:30 to 1. County Commissioner and Board Chair Mary Brooks is presenting a report covering a variety of the projects and programs and how they're benefiting the public. Now, we'll be following this event and bring you the latest online tonight and 4 News Now at 5 and 6 o'clock.
4: Police have released a man who was initially detained after two people were shot at a Coeur d'Alene home.
0: Investigators are now examining whether the shooting was an act of self-defense. And according to Coeur d'Alene police, a woman had been out with a friend where the two were confronted by another man who also lived at the home. An argument broke out and the man fired one shot, hitting both the woman and her friend. Police say the man was initially detained at the scene and both victims were taken to the hospital for treatment. But following a preliminary investigation, the man was released. Detectives are now continuing to gather evidence to determine what led up to the shooting, including whether or not it was an act of self-defense.
4: One person died in a plane crash in Grant County yesterday. The crash happened around 5:30, just west of Royal City. The Grant County Sheriff's Office says the plane crashed into a field, and the only person on board at the time died in the crash. It did not cause a fire, and we're told recovery operations were still ongoing.
0: Well, an exciting moment for students and their families on the West Plains to share. The final beam was put into place yesterday for the new Skyway Elementary School in Airway Heights. Construction workers are on hand as well to celebrate the progress that's being made here. Now, the next step is to put a roof on the new school and finish construction in the summer.
5: Airway Heights is one of our fastest growing communities, and so to have another elementary school, we have Sunset Elementary, to have another elementary school serve this community is amazing.
0: Now, funding was approved by voters through the 2024 school bond. Skyway is on track to open in time for the start of the next school year in the fall. Very exciting to see that. Lots of progress being made on schools all across our region right
4: now.
0: Yeah,
4: Adams just put in their final beam earlier this week. So look at those things go.
0: Love to see it. Good morning, Northwest time right now is 5:36.
4: Let's check back in with meteorologist Matt Gray this morning. Where are we taking a look?
6: Looking at OMAC this morning, where things are pretty quiet. This will be one of our first places that we see some rain as we head into tonight and tomorrow. Got a pretty good chance to pick up a little bit of wet weather. And that is not all that is coming along with this storm system. We'll talk about some gusty winds for your Friday as well coming up.
0: Well, a few years ago, Spokane Public Schools began Engage IRL in an effort to get kids involved in more extracurriculars. We'll tell you about the strides that program has taken over the last few years coming up.
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4: Welcome back. Time right now is 5:45, and it's that time of the year again when you can get a taste of Greece right here in Spokane.
0: My mouth is already watering ahead of this. Greek Fest is kicking off in just a few hours, and this year's event is extra special as it marks the 90th year of the festival. We have Alexander Koniarz, who's live at Holy Trinity Greek Orthodox Church this morning. And Alexander, you're getting a preview of all the delicious flavors and fun that can be had at Greek Fest.
16: Good morning. That's exactly right. Even just walking up to the church this morning, we could already start to have those smells that take you right to Greece. Here in Spokane, though, now I've got Matt and Joe here with me this morning. Now, you guys are going to be over here at the grill throughout Greek Fest. Tell us a little about what people are going to find here.
17: Well, so over here on the grill, we have the traditional gyros, which is lamb and beef. We also have chicken gyros, and we have Greek lasagna called pastizio. And this is something special. People can actually order an entire pan of pastizio to take home with them.
16: Wow, what a great treat. And now, Joe, you have been coming to Greek Fest for quite some time now. Tell us a little bit about what your first experience here was like, because it is such a sweet story.
18: Well, the first time I came to Greek Fest here at Holy Trinity was 29 years ago, and I was with a friend of mine who is now my wife.
16: Aww.
18: And that was our first date, was here at Greek Fest 29 years ago.
16: Now this year, Greek Fest is celebrating its 90th year. I know, Matt, you've been on the grill for 25 years now.
17: Yeah.
16: You're nicknamed Grill Master here.
17: That's what they say.
16: You know, seeing this tradition live on for so many years, what's that like for you?
17: Oh, it's an amazing tradition. So we've had so many, I've made so many relationships here. It's all about relationships. And the entire festival, actually, yeah, is about trying to connect with the community, meet new people. And again, I've made so many amazing friends and relationships here at the festival. It's been an awesome experience for the last quarter century.
16: Wow, that is amazing. And now, Joe, I'm told I'm going to get to dance with some of your kids later as well. They're going to be teaching me the moves. That's getting right. To see that all just come together for your family, what's that like?
18: You know, the Greek church is, we felt like we finally came home. And my kids love the church. We've been, the kids have been dancing here for more than 5 years, and my youngest that'll be dancing today is 9, and one of them has graduated out of it because she is a wife and a mom, and I have a grandkid as of April. So hey,
16: well, congrats. Hopefully your grandkid's able to make it out here as well. And now, really quickly before we tag out here, tell us, what is the secret to making a great gyro?
17: Oh, you know, it's all about the grill. And Joe's one of the best I've seen, and he's and the chicken, we have a professional cook make our chicken, and he is so amazing. The recipe is dialed, it's Greek style, it's absolutely incredible.
16: Wow, My mouth is watering. I'm excited to take a taste later on today. If you're interested in coming out, things kick off here at 11 a.m. They go up until 8 every day, up until Saturday. The church is located right off of Washington. Reporting live, Alexander Cohen-Yards, Fort News Now.
0: That Greek church is right around the street from our studio here. If we put our heads outside, we might be able to smell the
4: Let's
0: euros.
4: Let's crack a window, see if we can get some lamb roasted
0: some
4: in here.
0: Oh, it's so good. Mm. It looks incredible.
4: Well, we're taking a live look outside right now over the Spokane Arena, where this might be the last day that's going to feel summer-like for a while.
19: Yeah, for a while here. Once we get into tomorrow, temperatures drop, and then they're going to stay there for a little bit. So how big of the drop is, or how big of the drop is? Good Lord. Mm-hmm. Okay. Next 4 days, 78 to 62 to 59, and then kind of evening out in the low to mid 60s here from Sunday on into the early part of next week. Our average high is in the low 70s this time of the year, right about 70 degrees. So, yeah, it is going to be quite the change, because right now we're about 8 to 10 degrees above average here for our temperatures for this afternoon. Let's talk about this storm system coming in, because this is going to be a lot for tomorrow. Starting early in the morning, we're going to see rain pushing into places like Wenatchee, Winthrop, Omak, across the Columbia Basin here. We have a very good chance of rain. It's like 80%+. However, the actual amount of the day that's going to be seeing rain is a bit narrow. We're only talking about like 2 or 3 hours where we'll have where we'll get some decent rain as this front pushes through as we go throughout the day. And it's not going to be hard to find where the front is. Basically, all lined up with the wet weather as this pushes through. Sometime between about 10 in the morning, could be as late as about 1 or 2 in the afternoon. It just really depends on kind of how fast this system progresses and how fast it strengthens offshore over the next several hours that we'll see this front push in. But it's going to be during basically the middle of the day. So if you have any sort of midday plans, you want to make sure you've got some sort of rain gear, and it's going to be quite windy after that. We'll see some scattered showers for the rest of the day after that front pushes through, mainly around our northern mountains, but nothing too serious or widespread when it comes to wet weather once that front passes. Let's talk about the winds, because every day it seems like the winds, and when we get the data coming back in, the winds seem to look a little bit stronger and a little bit stronger. So let's talk about it. 8 o'clock in the morning, we've already got wind gusts up to 30 miles an hour out of the south across the Columbia Basin. And then look what happens here after that front comes through. By the afternoon, we are seeing gusts up to 40, at least in Spokane. We're seeing gusts up to 50 around the Columbia Basin. We're seeing gusts into the 40s for Pullman, for the LC Valley here as well. And those winds are going to linger into the night, even across many parts of North Idaho, where we'll continue to see gusts above 30 miles an hour up until probably at least midnight, maybe even a little bit later than that. But it's during that afternoon time frame where I think it is a realistic possibility that we could see a gust as high as about 50 miles an hour in the Spokane area. So that does put us in the range where it's not just that, you know, you're blowing over the trash cans or things like that, but we may see a couple of broken tree limbs, could see one or two isolated power outages with winds like that. Those peak winds, those peak gusts, once again, are going to be in a very short window of time right after that front pushes through. So something to keep in mind in that department here, expecting that we will see maybe up to about a quarter of an inch or so in some of the valleys in our northern half of our region. I think maybe we get up to about a tenth of an inch or so around Spokane and Coeur d'Alene. Here are your temperatures for the weekend. It's going to be chilly. So, yeah, break the sweaters and the jeans out here. It's been about 10 days or so since we've been able to do that.
0: If you just, like, hold up a hand and don't look at Friday and close one eye.
19: Here, I'll help.
0: Yeah, just stand right there. Gorgeous 7 day. Wow.
19: Look at that. Look, it's so great.
0: Matt, thank you so much.
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0: Well, it might not be reflected in your home, but demand for wine is down. How grape growers are having to manage their crops with a glut of grapes in our business headlines. That's coming up next.
20: 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We'll be right back after this break.
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22: This is a Bloomberg Money Minute. Initial jobless claims are down to their lowest level since July, just 197,000 new applications filed last week, another sign of a stable labor market. Continuing claims are little changed at 1.72 million, near their lowest level in 3 years. Mortgage rates topping 7% are forcing home sellers to slash prices. According to Redfin, nearly one in five homes for sale saw a price cut in August, while 45% involved a concession. Mortgage rates may be far from the double-digit levels of the 1980s, but for people thinking about the biggest purchase of their lives, the reasons to hesitate are piling up. Record-high home prices and ownership costs are colliding with AI-driven job uncertainty. Geopolitics are in focus for investors, with traders keeping an eye on President Trump's summit with Chinese leader Xi Jinping today. Stocks are lower on Wall Street. The Dow is down 0.2%. The Nasdaq down 0.2%. The S&P down 0.25%. Erica Herskowitz, Bloomberg Radio.
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21: 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This is a replay of this morning's show.
0: Welcome back. Your time right now is 5:55, and here's a look at what's new on Good Morning Northwest. It's getting even more expensive right now to buy a home.
4: Mortgage rates for a 30-year home loan now averaging 7.26%. Mortgage News Daily says this is the highest rates have been since early last year.
0: After Iran's president delivered a defiant speech for the UN prices, at the UN rather, prices for Brent crude, the worldwide oil standard, jumped back over $100 a barrel. And stock markets are taking a hit, with the Dow now losing nearly 0.7% and the S&P shedding 0.75%. The Nasdaq is dumping 1.1%.
4: Honda getting ready to build a new plant for hybrid vehicles in Ohio. Nikkei says Honda plans to spend up to $2.5 billion on the plant. Cars should start rolling off the line in 2030.
0: Well, if you use the website or the app of pharmacy giant CVS before July 27th, you could be in line for part of a settlement over allegations that the company shared your data. Payment cap outs at $10 per person.
4: And there's a glut of grapes in California. Growers in wine country say demand for wine has dropped, making it harder to sell grapes. Some now forced to tear out vineyards to replace them with other crops.
19: In your forecast, today is going to be a warm one. Upper 70s, low 80s, and the last warm day we're going to have for a little while. Stormy weather, windy, chance for rain on Friday, and then much cooler conditions for this weekend.
4: Well, we have news on a foul situation in Southwest Washington. A semi-truck full of chickens tipped over on an interstate on-ramp. State troopers, transportation crews, and animal control officers worked to corral the birds that flew the coop and tried to wing it. The Department of Transportation wished drivers good luck as they tried to find other routes past the crash scene. because of the on-ramp closure.
0: Those poor chickens. They're just driving along really fast. All of a sudden, they're flowing from a truck.
4: That's the most flying those chickens will ever get to do.
0: That's fair. Yeah, good luck to everyone out there. Here's a look at what's coming up on Good Morning Northwest.
4: A local philanthropist is working to help wildfire victims. And now people who lost everything are starting to get their checks. Hear from recipients on how these checks will help coming up next.
0: Well, a local man is now getting recognized for his work during the Spokane wildfires. Meet the man who saw a need and stepped up to help his community. That's right after the break.
4: Trump rolling out the red carpet.
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5: From ABC News, I'm Sherry Preston. The legal battle in Washington over White House access continues. A federal judge overnight issued a temporary restraining order ordering the West Wing to restore access to the White House to CNN, Politico, and MS Now. Only when reporters from those outlets tried to get in this morning, they were still banned. Now the judge in the case has ordered the government to respond to his ruling by 12:30 Eastern time this afternoon. At the White House, Chinese leader Xi Jinping, during a state visit, says China will send two pandas to the Atlanta Zoo, calling them an envoy of friendship. On Capitol Hill, several members of the Senate Armed Services Committee say they are concerned by a letter stating eight service members on the USS Abraham Lincoln tried to take their own lives during their recent record-long deployment.
6: In a letter to Congress, the acting Secretary of the Navy confirms that eight sailors attached to the USS Lincoln Carrier Strike Group attempted suicide since the beginning of their long deployment tied to the Iran War. A Navy official says that's consistent with lengthy deployments. The letter was sent to Senator Kirsten Gillibrand and first obtained by CNN.
5: That's ABC's Jay O'Brien. We've learned of the first case of an AI model hacking a government website. Here's ABC's Elizabeth Schulze.
7: An alarming revelation from Australia's Prime Minister.
9: I want to update Australians on an incident in which an artificial intelligence agent has infiltrated an Australian government website.
7: The incident occurred in June when a rogue OpenAI agent hacked into the site, gaining unauthorized access to public and non-public files.
9: This situation is obviously unacceptable.
5: Millions bracing for the impact of a nor'easter.
24: All along the East Coast for hundreds of miles, we're seeing these massive waves up to 12 feet in some places, and they're as high as 20 feet offshore.
5: This coastal threat stretches from North Carolina's Outer Banks up to New England, raising major concerns about flooding and beach erosion. It's ABC's Whit Johnson. This is ABC News.
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5: An 11-year-old girl in Oklahoma is accused of shooting and killing her own 15-year-old brother.
26: Court documents suggest that the girl was embarrassed by her brother's physical and mental disabilities and jealous of the attention he received from their parents. Now that she's admitted to killing her brother,
27: she can be held up until she's 19 years of age,
26: says legal observer Ed Blau.
27: She will likely be in custody for a decent portion of the rehabilitation process.
26: A process undertaken in the juvenile rather than the adult legal system. Jim Ryan, ABC News.
5: An FDA advisory panel approving a new blood test to detect multiple kinds of cancer.
28: One test patient says though she had no symptoms, the blood test detected her pancreatic cancer. Further tests then revealed a tumor.
29: If it weren't for the Galleri test, in a year or two, wouldn't be able to say what I'm saying right now. Early detection is the only answer.
28: Doctors say this test could warn patients of the potential presence of cancers that would otherwise be hard to detect, like stomach and colorectal cancers.
5: ABC's Andrea Fuji. The test is designed to be used in conjunction with other medical tests. Fall colors are expected to be especially bright this year in the Northeast.
8: I mean, if we're going to make it a fall football analogy, definitely a season that's going to make the playoffs, maybe having a deep run. It's going to be a really nice year.
5: Foliage forecaster Jim Salgi, the last 2 years, brought conditions made the trees in places like Vermont and New Hampshire rather dull because it was a drought. I'm Sherry Preston, ABC News.
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19: Had stormy weather right off of the coast here of BC, Washington, and Oregon, and then cooler air sitting in behind it within this kind of U-shaped area of clouds signifying where we're seeing the jet stream winds. So cooler air out there, warmer air here, which means that, yes, the clock is indeed ticking on this warmer weather pattern. The storm system off the coast is going to roll in as we get into tonight around the west side, moves across the mountains through the overnight hours, and as we head towards midday tomorrow, is going to push through our area. And so we'll have a couple of hours where we have some pretty decent rainfall coming down. After that, it's going to be gusty winds coming across the Columbia Basin as this system continues to quickly track off into the northern plains of Canada here. So a fast-moving system that will create much cooler weather for this weekend, which is why you should enjoy the temperatures today. Could be a little bit until we get up into this neighborhood again in the upper 70s to right around 80 degrees. More on that storm for tomorrow coming up.
4: All right, Matt, thank you. Overnight, President Trump welcomed Chinese President Xi Jinping for his first visit to the nation's capital in 10 years.
0: The two presidents have a packed schedule of meetings today. ABC's Karen Hua is in D.C. this morning to break it all down for us.
12: Good morning. Last night, President Trump rolled out the literal red carpet for President Xi. Then the world's biggest tech CEOs joined them for a lavish dinner where they discussed AI. This morning, President Trump plans plenty of pomp and circumstance for Chinese President Xi Jinping's state visit. The lavish welcome coming despite China's support for Iran in the war against the U.S. On Capitol Hill, lawmakers from both parties criticizing the president, including Roger Wicker, the Republican chairman of the Senate Armed Services Committee.
13: Our commander-in-chief should keep in mind that his guest is a brutal, unelected, and oppressive dictator whose massive military arsenal is aimed directly at the United States of America.
12: But President Trump has brushed off those concerns, consistently praising Xi. In today's meetings, Trump and Xi are expected to talk about trade and China's relationship with Iran. China is still Iran's biggest buyer of oil. And the Wall Street Journal reports Chinese companies have given Iran satellite images that Iran has used to carry out attacks. When asked about that earlier this month, Trump said Xi has, quote, behaved reasonably well. China and the U.S. also extended their current trade deal, the Busan Agreement, which pauses the tit-for-tat tariff war from last year. Treasury Secretary Scott Bessent explaining they now have until January to reach a new deal.
14: The Chinese on Sunday came up with the idea of a bigger deal. We're open to the idea of just continuing the Busan arrangement or examining the bigger deal.
12: Now, on the agenda today, President Trump and the First Lady will have a welcome ceremony for President Xi and his wife. After their meetings during the day, Trump and Xi will both give toasts before a state dinner. Karen Hua, ABC News, Washington.
0: And just hours before Trump's scheduled meeting with President Xi Jinping, a federal judge has now ordered the Trump administration to temporarily reinstate CNN, MS Now, and Politico's access to the White House. They were banned from the president's premises by President Trump earlier this week. And in the ruling issued late last night, Judge Kelly found that the revocation of the reporters' press badges was done without constitutionally adequate due process. Now, this means that journalists should be able to immediately return to work at the White House complex. Well, back here in our area, a local philanthropist, Walt Worthy, issued a wildfire relief fund last month honoring his late wife.
4: The Karen Worthy Wildfire Relief Grant offers unrestricted checks of $10,000 to fire victims who lost their homes. So far, they've helped hundreds of families, distributing a total of $2.5 million. They say they're still waiting on about 20% of people who lost their homes to apply, and they urge anyone eligible to do so. One woman named Peggy applied for the check weeks ago and just picked it up, telling us the process was easy and fast.
1: I think it will help tremendously to get us started. I don't know what the actual cost of the cleanup is going to be, but this is definitely the whole $10,000 will go towards it.
4: The Inovia Foundation is helping distribute the money and told us within the first 8 hours of the announcement, 400 families applied. They told us some people tried to fraudulently get approved, but Inovia says the majority of applications have been legitimate. The application deadline is coming up in just a few weeks on October 18th.
0: Well, it was a big day for one family who lost their home in the Spokane wildfires as they started pouring the foundation for their new home yesterday. Now, John and Janice Spring say that they moved through the demolition and rebuild process pretty smoothly. John owns a flooring business, so his connections to the construction industry helped a lot. They also got their asbestos results back quickly, and the property was cleared by the EPA. It'll be about 8 months until they can move in, but yesterday was a big step.
2: I feel giddy. I feel like a little kid. I'm so happy to see actually getting moving forward, you know, concrete going down and hopefully a foundation in a couple more weeks and move right into the framing after that.
0: And there are still hundreds of families that are waiting to rebuild right now. The city has issued 2 rebuild permits so far and 7 more are still in progress.
4: A Spokane man is receiving a national award for his volunteer work during the Spokane wildfires. As hundreds of people evacuated during the wildfire 6 weeks ago, the Red Cross organized shelters for people who couldn't go back to their homes. Alessi Kazadi's home was placed under an evacuation order, but he knew his community needed him, so he rushed straight to the Red Cross to help. Kazadi is originally from the Democratic Republic of Congo and has been volunteering with the Red Cross for years, translating Swahili.
3: I used to volunteer also back home, and then here I was like, I have some skills, and I'm sure families that came just like me who don't probably know English and know what's happening and stuff will probably use some help.
4: Now he's receiving a national award from the Courage Project for his dedication to helping his community. Kazadi will also be able to select a charity of his choice that the Courage Project will send grant money to.
0: That's so incredible. In the face of something really scary, he just ran right into to help other people in his community.
4: Yeah, Mr. Rogers says look for the helpers.
0: There you go.
4: Your Good Morning Northwest time is 6:07.
0: Let's take a look with meteorologist Matt Gray right now outside North Idaho, correct?
15: Yes, okay. In the Hayden area, yeah. And yeah, get the commute going here on Highway 95 around Hayden. Watch the sun come up on what is going to be
0: gorgeous.
15: A beautiful day, a warm day. Probably our last warm day for a little bit here. Your forecast coming up.
16: We are live this morning at the Holy Trinity Greek Orthodox Church for the first day of Greek Fest. This year's event is expected to be extra special as the community here celebrates the 90th year of the festival. We'll tell you some of the new things you'll see if you come on out after the break.
0: Well, when a bear attacks, your instincts take over. A 12-year-old near Bellingham fought for his life using his bare hands to stop that charging bear. Now, wildlife agents are hunting the animal. We'll show you what happened and how this family survived. It's right after the break.
4: Imagine catching a cancer diagnosis before you even feel sick. A new blood test can screen for more than 50 types of cancer, and it's one step away from FDA approval. But doctors say it's not a replacement for your regular screenings. And after the break, we have what you need to know about the test coming up.
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4: Welcome back. Time right now is 6:11. Here's a look at what's new on Good Morning Northwest. This morning, millions of people on alert for a major storm expected to slam the East Coast.
0: Heavy rain, 50-mile-an-hour winds, and waves more than a foot high are expected here. People in coastal Massachusetts securing boats. Meanwhile, in New Jersey, roads are already flooded along the entire coast. Thousands of miles away, Tropical Storm Nolo is now gaining strength in the Pacific. It's expected to become a hurricane as it approaches the Big Island of Hawaii.
4: This morning, an FDA advisory panel has endorsed a blood test that can screen for dozens of cancers. It's putting the test a major step closer to getting the green light from the FDA. The test can detect more than 50 types of cancer by analyzing cell-free DNA. The test has a low false positive rate, but there are concerns, including the cost, which is more than $900. And though it's already available by prescription for people 50 and older, the FDA approval could mean easier access and insurance reimbursement.
15: Let's plan your day here. 49 degrees, clear skies so far today. We'll end up partly cloudy for most of this Thursday, which is going to be a warm one. Upper 70s, low 80s. Last warm day we're likely to see for quite some time with a powerful storm system coming in for tomorrow. And we'll be clouding up ahead of that storm tonight.
0: Matt, thanks. Well, we've had a lot of bear sightings in the last month, including one caught running through a backyard in Ione next to where a woman was attacked. On the other side of Washington near Bellingham, this angry mama bear attacked a 12-year-old boy.
25: It was fight or die. I didn't really have an option.
0: Well, Robin Westgate there says that he was walking through his backyard orchard when he and the angry mama bear startled one another and the bear attacked. Robin fought back, gouging the bear's eye with his thumb and punching and screaming until his dad came, and the bear turned his sights on him.
26: She crunches into my hand right at the moment that I land the hardest punch of my life.
0: And with that, the bear ran away. Wildlife agents are now trying to trap it. And in the meantime, the family is now carrying bear spray when they're walking in their backyard. Probably a smart decision for them. And hey, speaking of bears, if you live in North Idaho, you're in bear country.
4: And that's why the Department of Fish and Game is hosting a free bear fair in Bonner's Ferry this weekend, happening at the Boundary County Fairgrounds from noon to 3 on Saturday. It's open to all ages and food will be served while supplies last. You can learn how to stop a charging grizzly, hear camping safety tips, and even bring home some fresh apple cider from the community cider press. And for more information on what's happening at the event, you can head to KXLY.com.
0: Sounds like this little kid and his dad need to be there presenting tips on how to scare off a bear.
4: And even if you learned those tips, a refresher might not be a bad idea.
0: No, never is. Good Morning Northwest time right now is 6:14.
4: Airway Heights getting a new elementary school. Yesterday, construction workers celebrated a major milestone. It's the final beam that went into place at Skyway Elementary. And now the race is on to finish before next fall. After the break, what this means for one of the region's fastest growing communities.
0: Well, the 90th annual Greek Fest is kicking off in just a few hours, and this year's event is expected to be the biggest one yet. After the break, we have a preview of all the delicious food, music, and culture you'll get to experience at this year's festival. We are checking in with Alexander Konyarts. That's coming up right after the break.
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4: Welcome back. Your time right now is 6:18. We're taking a live look outside over the Spokane Arena. We're going to get into the 70s today, but probably enjoy it while we got it.
11: Yeah,
13: enjoy it while it is here because, things looking downhill, both in just how nice the weather is and just the convenience overall for your Friday. And going to have to put on the sweater for this weekend. So let's take a look outside here first. It is a little bit cooler this morning. We're at 49 already in Spokane and Coeur d'Alene. Expect for the next hour or two to be down into the 40s. And then we are all uphill from there quite a bit, expecting us to be a good bit warmer today than we were yesterday. Still in the 70s, but upper 70s instead around much of the Spokane area. We have a chance in parts of the valley into the Coeur d'Alene area to get up to 80 degrees. Middle and upper 70s in our northern valleys. 80s as you head across the Palouse down to the LC Valley here. And at the foot of the Cascades, with building clouds ahead of the storm system tomorrow, we're likely going to see some slightly suppressed temperatures and only end up in the mid-70s in many areas, or even the low 70s. There is that storm system right off of the coast. Let's show you how this moves in once again. We will see wet weather later today in places like Seattle and Portland. Heading into tomorrow, we're going to be waiting a decent amount of time for the rain, and most of your rain chances are going to come in a brief 2-3 hour window, thinking somewhere between about 10 in the morning to as late as about 2 in the afternoon, where we will see this wet weather push through. Along with this wet weather, along with this cold front, we will see the temperature start to drop, and we will have some pretty significant winds pushing through. A chance for a couple of scattered showers after that during the afternoon and evening. But this storm system is going to move on pretty quickly. It's going to take a lot of its moisture along with it. So let's talk about these winds. Every day here now for the past couple of days, this system has started to look a little bit more intense and a little bit windier as well. It's probably not good news for folks around, say, the Portland area, where we have a chance here for maybe 40 to 50 mile an hour wind gusts there. That's certainly something they're less resilient to than, say, what we are here in the inland northwest, where we do get those winds coming across the plains. And what we're going to see heading into the afternoon as that storm system jets off to the north is some pretty strong winds from the Tri-Cities all the way across the Palouse up into the Spokane area. Wind gusts of at least 35 to 40 miles an hour. And I think we got a pretty good chance in some of these areas to see wind gusts as high as 50 miles an hour with some pretty consistent gusts up around 30. So you want to make sure that you are, for example, for me, I know it's trash day for me tomorrow, and If I don't take those cans in, they're going to end up, you know, two blocks away. So something to keep in mind there. We may end up seeing one or two isolated power outages, I think, with winds getting up close to that 50-mile-an-hour mark here as that front pushes through with those strongest wind gusts. So something to keep in mind here. It is not going to be the most convenient day. Certainly, you want to be a little bit more careful driving out in the highways as well. There are going to be some big crosswinds, especially on I-90, Highway 2, and Highway 12. Your seven-day forecast, if you want cooler weather, this weekend is for you. We're going to see dry conditions and some sunshine, but it's going to be upper 50s. Likely see a little bit of fog here Saturday morning as well. And then low to mid-60s heading into next week.
1: That's not too bad as long as the sun's sticking around.
0: Yeah, right. I'm all for these cooler temperatures. Bring on the fall. I want to be in sweaters and layers and all that good stuff.
13: Yeah, well, I think this is a great opportunity to do that, especially since we're going to be pretty close to the 30s here Sunday morning in many areas.
0: Oof. All right, Matt, thank you so much.
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0: Alexander Cohen Yurtz is live this morning ahead of the 90th annual Greek Fest, and we're getting a behind-the-scenes look.
16: The smell of baklava, kurumbiedes, mellows have filled the Holy Trinity Greek Orthodox Church as it prepares for the first day of Greek Fest. 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
0: Welcome back. Your time right now is 6:25. Well, Greek Fest is one of Spokane's longest-running traditions, and it returns today. This year's festivities are expected to be the biggest one yet.
4: This is the 90th year for the festival. It's celebrating Greek food, dance, and, of course, Greek culture. And Alexandra Konyarts is live this morning at Holy Trinity Greek Orthodox Church. Alexandra, I know you've been having the food cooking. When are things going to be kicking off?
16: Good morning. Well, things are kicking off here at 11. That's when people can start coming in and enjoying all these beautiful parts of Greek culture. Now, I have Susie here with me this morning, but here you're known as Yaya Susie because yes, you're known as the grandmother of this place.
14: That's
16: which is
14: right.
16: So adorable. Now, tell me a little about how we're feeling with Greek Fest kicking off soon.
14: Oh, we're excited. It's our 90th. Everybody has come together. We've ordered other little things that we normally don't do for the festival.
16: Yeah.
14: And it's just exciting. Yeah. This is something new for the newcomers in our church.
16: Yeah.
14: And then us older people who remember everything from the very beginning. So it's been wonderful.
16: I mean, speaking of that, you have such a special tie to this church. Tell me a little bit about your family's history here.
14: Okay. I come from the Deligan family, who's from Greece, and my grandfather came over here and then went back and got his brother and his wife-to-be. And they were raised on, they did a farm past Colfax, Washington, known as Penawawa, Washington. And they decided to build a church and they got people together and that's how it was formed.
16: That is amazing. I mean, it's got to be great to see how much it's grown to for you throughout your life.
14: You know, it's all changed, but the place that we're in right now was the church.
6: Yeah.
14: And then they built the bigger church over there.
6: And when people walk through here starting today, they'll see this, just these towering pastries over here, right? We've got some of them on display here. Can you just tell us what these are all called and what they are?
14: Okay, this is Paxamada. It's just a kind of a hard cookie that we have. And this is Kuriakia, and these are just little butter cookies. We have the combo here, but we have baklava, melomakadana, but everybody calls them mellows. It's easier.
6: Yeah.
14: And then kumbaya, this, which is the powdered sugar.
6: And that's the one that you're going to show me how to eat, right? Okay. Tell me how to do it.
14: Okay.
6: So should I grab one?
14: Yes.
6: Okay.
14: Please. Okay. Okay. Now, you take
6: I'll let you go first, maybe, okay. Then. That's okay.
14: You take it, kind of shake it down a little bit.
6: Uh-huh.
14: And then you just...
6: You told me that it's really hard to not get it all over yourself. Mm-hmm. Is that right?
14: Mm-hmm.
6: Okay, let me give it a shot here.
14: Okay.
6: All right. I'm a little worried about how this is going to go. And when you were younger, what was your experience eating these like?
14: I was always getting caught. That's okay. Don't worry about it. Here, put it in here.
6: Wow. I love it. It's so good.
14: It's really good. And I'll tell you, when I was a kid, the experience was sneak into grandma's closet. She had a round
6: tin. No hiding this, though.
14: No. And we'd take them, the pieces. We'd eat them in her closet so she wouldn't know we were eating them.
6: Yeah.
14: And not only that, as we put the powdered sugar over the cookie, she always knew we had some.
6: Yeah.
14: Well, I wonder why.
6: Hiding. There's no hiding anymore.
14: Because, you know, we'd go like this.
6: Yeah, it'd get
14: just
6: everywhere.
14: Smear it and everything. It wasn't too bad. Yeah. You did pretty good.
6: Okay, thank you. Thank you. Didn't get too much on my clothes. Now, if you're interested in coming on out to Greek Fest, trying some of these delicious pastries, again, things kick off today at 11. They go up until 8, and that's the schedule for the next 3 days up until Saturday. Reporting live, Alexandra Cohen-Yartz, 4 News Now.
7: Oh, my goodness.
9: I don't think Alex knows. She got a little powder in the hair.
7: Yeah.
9: Alex.
7: She nailed it. She did a good job.
9: Powdery curls this morning.
7: There you go. Hey. If you're going to have something, have it be powdered sugar.
9: Still look good.
7: Yeah.
9: Hey, if you want to bring some back, we'll try it. Your Good Morning Northwest time right now is 6:30.
7: Just making Rob really hungry this morning. Well, the midterms are right around the corner. And coming up next, voters in North Idaho have a chance to pick the direction of education in the state. Hear from the three candidates running for state superintendent. It's coming up next.
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17: This is a Bloomberg Money Minute. Amazon is scaling up production. It's automating more of the work inside its warehouses and plans to spend more than $100 million on a new robotics manufacturing facility in Indiana. That's according to the Wall Street Journal. The company says its investments in robots have created high-paying, skilled jobs and reduced the rate of recordable workplace injuries by more than 40%. Amazon's robots assist with 75% of customer orders. Qualcomm has renewed its global licensing pact with Apple, effective in April 2027, ensuring the iPhone maker will remain a key customer in the near term. The chip maker, which is the largest maker of smartphone processors, gets licensing revenue from handset makers based on the number of units shipped. And according to data compiled by Bloomberg, Apple is Qualcomm's largest customer, accounting for more than a fifth of revenue. Stocks are lower on Wall Street. The Dow is down 0.4%, the Nasdaq down 0.5%, the S&P down 0.25%. Erica Herskowitz, Bloomberg Radio.
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4: Welcome back. Thanks for starting your morning with us. I'm Rob King.
7: I'm Natalie Grant. Today is Thursday.

0: strong winds as well you want to know about, and then much cooler weather ahead for your weekend forecast coming up.
1: Matt, thank you so much. Well, in our For the People coverage today, the state of Idaho is ranked among the lowest in the nation in terms of how much money is spent in schools. In fact, the blueprint for funding hasn't changed in more than 30 years. But voters have a say in school funding in November as the race for the state's next superintendent is ramping up. Here's a look at all three of the candidates on the ballot. We have incumbent Republican Debbie Critchfield, Democrat Becky Mitchell, and Constitution Party's Teresa Rowdy. We spoke with all of them about a central issue: how they'll use the state's money in schools.
2: We must live within a balanced budget. I absolutely believe that. I'm unwilling to pay for education on a credit card.
3: Do an enrollment-based funding formula, but then make sure that you're not going to sacrifice rural schools for urban schools. That's going to put the bottom line dollar into every school that needs it.
4: We need to do it just by per pupil instead of however they've been doing it. You know, I mean, number one, that'll be a big shift.
1: Well, to hear about the other issues addressed by the candidates, you can visit this story. It's up right now on KXLY.com.
5: The city of Hayden has rejected a recently proposed law enforcement services contract with the Kootenai County Sheriff's Office. In a press release about the decision, the city said, quote, "This decision follows a detailed review of the contract's cost, structure, and performance expectations, with a focus on responsible stewardship of taxpayer resources. The city is committed to ensuring that any enhanced service agreement provides clear value, transparency, and accountability." The city says it will still work closely with the sheriff's office to negotiate a revised contract.
1: Well, today, hundreds of local businesses and civic leaders are gathering at the Convention Center for the Greater Spokane Incorporated's annual State of the County. It's happening from 11:30 to 1 o'clock today. County Commissioner and Board Chair Mary Brooks is presenting a report covering a variety of projects and programs and how they're benefiting the public. We'll also get an update on the budget. And we'll be following this event and bring you the latest online tonight and at 4 News Now at 5 and 6.
5: Police have released a man who was initially detained after two people were shot at a Coeur d'Alene home.
1: Investigators are now examining whether or not the shooting was an act of self-defense. Now, according to Coeur d'Alene police, a woman had been out with a friend when the two were confronted by another man who also lived at the home. An argument broke out and the man fired one shot, hitting both the woman and her friend. Police say the man was initially detained at the scene and both victims were taken to the hospital for treatment. But following a preliminary investigation, that man was released. Detectives are now continuing to gather evidence to determine what led up to this shooting, including whether it was an act of self-defense.
5: One person died in a plane crash in Grant County yesterday. Crash happened around 5:30 last night, just west of Royal City. The Grant County Sheriff's Office says the plane crashed into a field, and the only person on board at the time died at the scene. The cause is under investigation.
1: Well, an exciting moment for students and their families on the West Plains yesterday. The final beam was put into place at the new Skyway Elementary School in Airway Heights. Construction workers were on hand as well to celebrate the progress that's being made. The next step is to put the roof on the new school and finish construction in the summer.
6: Airway Heights is one of our fastest growing communities. And so to have elementary school, we have Sunset Elementary, to have another elementary school serve this community is amazing.
1: Now, funding was approved by voters through a 2024 school bond. Skyway is now on track to open in time for the start of the school year next fall. Good morning, Northwest. Time right now is 6:37.
5: Let's check back in with meteorologist Matt Gray this morning. We're starting to get some vestiges of sunrise.
0: Yeah, sun coming up here over the road down to Lewiston, Highway 95. And we're just going to have a wonderful day here today. It is going to be warm, especially around the Palouse and the LC Valley. Be our last warm day for, well, it looks like quite some time as we see a big cool down along with rain and wind in your forecast coming up.
1: Well, a few years ago, Spokane Public Schools began Engage IRL in an effort to get kids involved in more extracurriculars and get off their phones. After the break, we're checking in how student performance has been impacted since the program began. That's next on Good Morning Northwest.
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4: Welcome back. Your time right now is 6:40. The rising price of diesel is affecting truck drivers, and those rising prices could trickle down and affect the prices that we pay on almost everything, including groceries.
5: Prices are hitting independent truckers like Jerry Raymond hard. He hauls out of Birmingham and says that these record prices are costing him about $300 more every week.
6: You want to know why your groceries are going up, all your clothes are going up? Because we got to feed these trucks.
5: Now, hear from an expert at Gas Buddy on why the price of food is directly tied to the price of the pump in this full story. We're taking a deeper dive into these programs and how you can still receive help coming up on Good Morning Northwest on Fox 28 starting at 7.
7: Beautiful looking morning here. Clear skies around Spokane and a little bit of a chill in the air at 49. Once again, you are not going to need any layers for very long. It is going to be a warm one this afternoon. Upper 70s, low 80s, partly cloudy skies, and the last warm day we are going to see for quite some time. We are going to be clouding up tonight ahead of a storm system that will be helping to drop our temperatures come Friday.
4: Well, 2 years ago, Spokane Public Schools introduced their Engage in Real Life, or Engage IRL program.
5: It aims to increase students access to after-school and community programs and get them off their screens. Our Daniel Purcell tells us how the program has affected student performance since it was implemented.
8: When thinking of after-school programs, people might think of drama club, basketball, or an AV club. But what about a cheese club? That's one of nearly 300 activities included in Spokane County Public Schools' Engage IRL program.
9: We want every kid, every day, doing something outside of school, out of their home, off of their device, doing something in real life.
8: Since the implementation of the program, participation in after-school programs has grown from around 25% to 65%, and the results are showing. Elementary-age students are seeing an 18-point proficiency bump in math and a 14-point proficiency bump in reading. The program is also working at the secondary level. Students across the district have seen an average GPA bump of half a point and have seen a decrease of chronic absences of 18.5%.
9: We want kids to, you know, look forward to every day. We want them to look forward to being at school. We want them to look forward to what's going to happen after school. And that all centers around building relationships, creating a sense of belonging, and giving kids positive things to participate in.
8: The district is already seeing the effects of the program in the short term, but it's confident it will have positive long-term effects for its students as well.
9: We don't want kids living their social life through a screen. We want kids living out their life in the physical environment. We know that's what's best for them. We know that's what's healthy. We know those are the skills they're going to need in the future workforce.
8: There are currently 284 activities in the program, but the district is working to expand that number to provide every student an activity that matches their interests. In Spokane, Daniel Purcell, 4 News Now.
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4: Welcome back. Your time is 6:46. It's that time of year again. You can get a taste of Greece right here in Spokane.
5: My stomach is already rumbling from this morning. And Greek Fest kicks off in just a few hours here. But this events are extra special because this year marks the 90th year of the festival, which is just incredible. Alexandra Konaritz is live at Holy Trinity Greek Orthodox Church this morning. And Alexandra, you're about to learn some moves here.
10: I am, Natalie. I'm a little bit nervous, but I'm also super excited. Luckily, though, I've got John Trapiti here with me this morning, who is the dance instructor here at the Holy Trinity Greek Orthodox Church. Now, this is such a cherished part of Greek Fest every year. Tell me a little bit about what you do when it comes to the festival.
15: Well, I have been instructing the dance group here for about 20 years. I was one of these kids 35 years ago doing the same thing that they're doing, and I hope to continue doing it for a long time, and hopefully one of them will be where I'm at in 20 years, 30 years.
10: I love it. I heard there's actually supposed to be a picture of you up on the wall back there.
15: There is a picture of me when I was this size a long time ago, yeah.
10: I love it. And now throughout the festival, how often are people going to get to see these dances and maybe even join in?
15: Today and tomorrow, we're going to be teaching the public, which is new this year, at 12 and 1:30. Uh-huh. And then the kids dance starting at about 4:30 in the afternoon until about 7:30 at night.
10: I love it. Now, can I take a shot at this while
15: Absolutely.
10: I'm here?
15: Let's do it.
10: Cool. Why don't you hit the music? I'm going to come stand here between Grace and James. Thank you. And now you guys are going to have to bear with me because we've done not much practice before this. Okay, let's do it. 1, 2, 3. Okay. Lovely. There we go. In, out. Wow. Love this. Now, are you guys all excited?
16: Yeah.
10: I love it. There we go.

0: So now if you guys are interested in coming on out to Greek Fest, it's kicking off today at 11. It goes up until 8. And that's going to be the schedule for the rest of the week up until Saturday, the next 3 days. You're going to see this place filled with Greek music and the smell, of course, of delicious Greek food. Just so much fun. For now, reporting live, Alexandra Konyarts, 4 News Now.
1: Incredible.
2: Oh
1: my God. She's a master. She can dance and talk at the same time.
2: What a pro.
1: What a pro. Get this girl a Euro. She deserves it. Alex, thank you so much. Oh my gosh. That is so fun. I love it. And you know what? For only having a couple minutes of practice,
3: she did pretty good.
1: Yeah, not gonna lie. Get her
2: the pressure was on.
1: Exactly.
4: No, she's definitely the most coordinated of us bunch here. So.
1: Yeah, I'm gonna say the athlete of us.
5: Well, that's
1: all.
5: Why we send her out into the field.
4: Yeah, exactly. Exactly. We're all trying to maximize our talents here in this program. Next 4 days in your weather. I mean, it looks like beautiful out there already this morning and today. I think a great day to head out to Greek Fest if that is in your plans, because you will need a sweater tomorrow. And then especially on Saturday. Friday also comes with some gusty winds. It's going to come with some rain as well in your forecast. And, yeah, we are dipping into fall pretty quickly here when it comes to the temperatures. So, futurecast tomorrow morning, very, very early. We've got rain moving through the Wenatchee area, the Met-How Valley, starting to see some of that push towards Moses Lake later in the morning hours. I'm expecting that most of our rain over the course of Friday is going to come in kind of a 2-3 hour window as this front pushes through the area. You can see the change in the wind direction and the wind speeds on the wind streamers ahead and behind the front here. So I've expected this to come through the Spokane and Coeur d'Alene area sometime in that 10 p.m. to as late as about 1 in the afternoon time frame for it to get started there. Once that front goes by, we will have a couple of showers hanging around, mainly in higher elevations, but it's going to be mostly about some pretty strong, gusty winds that are going to be coming in behind this. Every day here now, as we've been watching this storm, the potential for higher wind gusts keeps rising. In other words, the ceiling of some of the winds we could see. So let's show you that. First of all, 8 o'clock already, pretty windy around the Columbia Basin, and it just gets windier from there. This is about 3 in the afternoon. Gusts to at least 40 miles an hour, I think, around the Spokane area, and I think we could see some gusts as high as 50 miles an hour briefly at some point right after that front comes through. We'll also see gusts into the 40s around the Palouse, and of course, some probably pretty good chance for some gusts into the 50-mile-an-hour range around the Columbia Basin here. Going into the evening, it is still going to be windy, even around many parts of North Idaho that sometimes avoid some of these windier days, where we are going to see some pretty consistent gusts into the 30s and maybe a stray gust up to 40 through much of the night. So that puts us in this range where we could see a few areas of tree damage with some of these stronger gusts as they come through, and maybe one or two power outages. Nothing serious like a windstorm or anything like that, but it is definitely going to be pretty daggone windy. We will also pick up some decent rainfall, especially in our northern valleys. When we come back, it's your morning sprint for your Thursday. Everything you need to know for the day ahead.
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7: This is a Bloomberg Money Minute. Starbucks shutting down 250 underperforming stores across the U.S. and Canada this week. It's hoping to steer their current customers to nearby locations that offer better service and have stronger sales. Now, this move is going to cost the chain $300 million in restructuring charges, and Starbucks still says it plans to open 440 new stores this year. Shares of Starbucks right now, about 1% lower. Elsewhere on Wall Street, those stocks are lower again today, not by a whole lot, as oil prices move higher and yields on 30-year Treasury bonds are the highest in 22 years. All that sparking worries about inflation. And that's why the Dow's down 0.5%, the Nasdaq 2/3% lower, the S&P 500 down by a third, and oil up to $95.35 a barrel. And ahead of tonight's state dinner for Xi Jinping of China, Presidents Trump and Xi hold talks on trade, tariffs, and AI development today. And it comes after both countries agreed last night to a 2-month extension of a current trade truce. Tom Busby, Bloomberg Radio.
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10: Welcome back. It's 6:55. 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
11: All right. President Trump welcomed Chinese President Xi Jinping for his first visit to the nation's capital in 10 years.
10: The two presidents have a packed schedule of meetings today in a rare gesture. Trump greeting Xi on the tarmac himself. Troops rolling out the red carpet. Overhead military jets putting on a show, a warm personal greeting, even as China supports Iran in its war against the U.S. See a breakdown of what's at stake in today's high-stakes meeting. And that's coming up this morning at 7 on Good Morning America.
11: Well, just hours before Trump's scheduled meeting with the president of China, a federal judge has ordered the Trump administration to temporarily reinstate CNN, MS Now, and Politico's access to the White House. Now, they were banned from the premises by President Trump earlier this week. The judge found the revocation of reporters' press badges was done without constitutionally adequate due process.
4: In your forecast, we are going to have a warm day today. It'll be our last warm day for a little while. Temperatures reach the upper 70s and low 80s this afternoon. Windy weather, wet weather, and much cooler weather for Friday, followed by a clear and chilly weekend ahead.
10: Investigators are examining whether a shooting in Coeur d'Alene was an act of self-defense. According to Coeur d'Alene police, a woman had been out with a friend when the two were confronted by another man who also lived at the home. An argument broke out, and the man fired one shot, striking both the woman and her friend. Police say the man was initially detained at the scene. Both victims were taken to the hospital for treatment, but following a preliminary investigation, the man's been released.
11: Well, Idaho voters have a say in school funding in November as the race for the state's next superintendent ramps up. Here are all three candidates on the ballot. We have incumbent Republican Debbie Critchfield, Democrat Becky Mitchell, and the Constitution Party's Teresa Roundy. And we spoke with each candidate. You can hear what they had to say on KXLY.com.
10: We'll have a look at what's coming up on Fox 28 after this.
4: And stormy weather right off of the coast here of BC, Washington, and Oregon. And then cooler air sitting in behind it within this kind of U-shaped area of clouds signifying where we're seeing the jet stream winds. So cooler air out there, warmer air here, which means that, yes, the clock is indeed ticking on this warmer weather pattern. The storm system off the coast is going to roll in as we get into tonight around the west side. Moves across the mountains through the overnight hours, and as we head towards midday tomorrow, is going to push through our area. And so we'll have a couple of hours where we have some pretty decent rainfall coming down. After that, it's going to be gusty winds coming across the Columbia Basin as this system continues to quickly track off into the northern plains of Canada here. So a fast-moving system that will create much cooler weather for this weekend, which is why you should enjoy.
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12: From ABC News, I'm Michelle Franzen. At the White House, President Trump greeted China's President Xi Jinping before meeting behind closed doors. President Trump says he and Xi share a truly great friendship. The state visit, drawing bipartisan criticism with China's support of Iran, ABC's Karen Travers is outside the White House.
13: China is Iran's top trading partner. China is the largest buyer of Iranian oil. And we're also hearing from lawmakers who say that China has been supplying intelligence, satellite imagery to Iran that has led to the deaths of of American soldiers. So these are all big issues that will be discussed. The president said yesterday he will be talking about the war with Iran with China's President Xi, but they have a long list of things on this agenda. Artificial intelligence and potential cooperation there, even as the president has acknowledged this is a real competition right now.
12: Tonight, the White House holds a state dinner in honor of China's leader. The judge overnight ordering three media outlets access to the White House again be restored immediately after the president banned them. But this morning, the outlets were still blocked. The judge, in an emergency filing, says the White House has until 12:30 Eastern to explain why it's not complied with that order. In New York City, Israel's Prime Minister Benjamin Netanyahu has arrived ahead of his speech at the UN General Assembly. Security heightened as demonstrations are planned.
14: Protesters are gathering ahead of Israeli Prime Minister Benjamin Netanyahu's speech at the UN today. Netanyahu is promising to defend Israel, adding there will be surprises in his speech.
12: ABC's Hannah Batah. An FDA advisory panel endorsing a blood test that can be used to screen for signs of dozens of types of cancers. Experts say that test, though, cannot diagnose specific cancers.
15: The test is already available by prescription for people 50 and older. FDA approval could mean easier access and insurance reimbursement.
12: ABC's Andrea Fujii. It's called the Gallery Test, made by Grail Inc. You're listening to ABC News.
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12: Diesel prices still on the rise at $6.52 per gallon, according to Gas Buddy. Markets are taking a tumble so far today. The weekly jobless claims for now holding.
17: Weekly unemployment claims are seen as an indicator of layoff activity, and after hitting a 2026 high of 225,000 in June, they've been on a long-term decline. 2 weeks ago, the number dropped back below 200,000 filings. Last week, it fell again to 197,000.
12: ABC's Jim Ryan. New York is suing Polymarket. Attorney General Letitia James said in the suit that the Polymarket operates as an illegal gambling operation, and they want it to pay fines and forfeit money. Windy, rainy weather changing the start times for the Cubs-Red Sox games in Boston this week. ABC News meteorologist Samara Theodore has a little bit more on the timing for this weekend developing nor'easter.
18: Parts of the Delmarva Peninsula into Delaware and southern Maryland seeing some rain. Boston just getting their first touches of heavy rain Friday night. And then we start to see this storm system really rev up and push farther north towards New England. And so New England is going to take the brunt of this storm.
12: In a separate storm, portions of New Mexico have been getting drenched with another round of flash floods. NASCAR legend Darrell Waltrip taking a break from the public eye. According to a statement from his family, Waltrip is suffering from frontotemporal dementia that they believe was caused by CTE. Michelle Franz and ABC News.
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26: All right, let's do it. 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
27: Yo, man.
26: Okay, David, what is the deal with Abdul?
27: Yes.
26: Did he really say this?
27: Well, the Michigan Senate candidate, Abdul El-Sayed, he did some college town hall, and one student, who is Iranian-American, said his family had been abused, tortured by the regime in Iran, and asked for El-Sayed's thoughts because, you know, one of the things that we heard from him, this was during the primary, El-Sayed said, well, I don't want to really put a comment or put out a comment on the death of the Supreme Leader because there are a lot of people in Dearborn, Michigan who are sad right now.
26: Right.
27: So the student wanted to hear about that.
26: Okay.
28: We heard you, Abdul, a leaked audio tape of you saying that you didn't want to comment on Supreme Leader Khamenei's death and that people in Dearborn were sad when he died. And I just have a simple question, Abdul. That silence was had a gaping hole in our community, and I want to ask if you regret that silence. I want to ask if you renounce the people that held vigils, that supported this terrorist for all the stuff that he's done. I wanted to ask if you stand unequivocally against the IRGC, against the Islamic Republic of Iran that has killed 50,000 protesters, Abdul. I haven't heard anything from you about the protesters, Abdul. Please.
29: I appreciate your question, and thank you.
1: Okay. Here we go. The dance has begun.
26: I appreciate you bringing it up. Boy, that was impassioned, and I don't blame him. Okay, I can't wait for this. Go.
29: For too long and too often, when we think about our role in the world, we have turned ourselves into the world's policemen. And I think what we all want, what we all need, is more democracy, more freedom in the world, but also an understanding of what we actually can and should do with respect to that. And here's my point. One can disagree with the governance of a foreign country. One can stand in solidarity with freedom and democracy movements. But my worry is when one decides that we are going to go in and take out the leadership of a foreign government. Because here's what happens.
26: Oh.
29: A lot of times... No. That frustration gets used to justify corporate interests that have a real stake in the natural resources in a particular country. See what I mean?
26: Nope. Sorry.
27: I mean, you
26: disqualifier.
27: Yeah, dude, it's incredible, man.
1: It is. That's incredible.
27: Now, granted, I mean, him and ties to what are now considered terrorist organizations. That's troubling. But just for the sake of argument, let's just say that he doesn't approve of the Iranian regime, doesn't approve of the IRGC, all of that, but knows he can't say it because if he's going to win this race, he's going to need virtually 100% of the Muslim vote in Michigan.
26: Yep.
27: That is grim as hell, fellas, because you have a guy who is pandering to the whims of people who support terrorist organizations.
26: Correct. Yeah, there are a lot of people that will just stay in the shadows and wait for their power to come to them inch by inch. And there are others that are just out in the open with what they really want.
1: Are we supposed to pretend they're not building a nuclear weapon?
26: Or you're talking about Iran now?
1: Yeah, right, yeah.
26: Well, dude, it doesn't matter in this question. I mean, we took them out.
27: Yeah.
26: They've been the greatest sponsor of terror in the world.
1: Of course.
26: But you don't want to say anything bad about him because it might upset some people.
27: Right. Well, and
26: your people.
27: And yeah, and I think you can still have the take credibly to say, hey, I don't think this was the right thing to do. I haven't been convinced that they were so close to building a nuclear weapon, yada, yada, yada. But you say that after, well, of course, we don't support the regime that slaughters innocent protesters en masse. Mm-hmm. Of course, we don't support a regime that is responsible for basically every single roadside bomb casualty in the global war on terror. You can say those things, but he can't because he's afraid that if he loses a few votes... Wait, yeah. This is the most bizarre constituency that I've ever seen pandered to in American politics in my lifetime.
26: But it's a group of people that want to bring the country down. Right. And people don't want to recognize it. It's freaking mind-blowing. It's like this crazy sort of toxic empathy of, well, they just want to be good neighbors like everybody else and share in the American dream. No, they freaking don't.
2: And every day I'm reading about some election in some state that I wasn't even aware of, a congressional election or even a statewide election, where another one of these people is going to win.
26: Yes. Yeah.
2: And I say to myself, I don't understand what's happening here. I can't make heads or tails of it. I don't get it.
26: I think there will be some clarity by the end of this hour.
2: I hope you're right, because
26: when we get to what's your story, for my story, it'll be tackled
2: today. Some of these races, the population is very small with that particular group of people who want to destroy America, of course.
26: Sure.
2: But they're running towards them anyway.
26: Yes, it is this wild thing, man.
2: Because there's a bunch of people who aren't affiliated with it that are so afraid they're going to look bad.
26: Oh, yeah, yeah, yeah.
2: Well, we can't. We're not bigots. We're not
26: Islamophobes. Right. So you have the Muslim faction. You've got the Democratic Socialist faction, the far left, call them whatever you want. Mm-hmm. Then there's the part of Antifa, all those loons, all coming together, basically, in some ways, using one another to get what they want.
27: Yeah.
26: But who wins that battle in the end? As it grows, the Muslim Americans win that battle. You saw it in Dearborn.
2: Yes.
26: Different places where all of a sudden, you know what, that gay pride parade thing you did, we're not doing that crap anymore because we got power now. Before, we'll put up with it, but not anymore. And then the other people are like, wait, they're our friends and neighbors. We didn't see this coming.
27: Right. Well, the lady running in Washington.
2: Yes.
27: Who says, I'm not going to prominently talk about LGBTQ rights because there's a large Muslim population. It's what are you doing?
2: Yes.
26: Exactly.
2: Look what's going on in Los Angeles right now. I mean, the mayoral race, Karen Bass is behind now.
26: I hadn't heard that.
2: Yes.
26: Bass is behind?
27: That's according to the prediction markets.
2: Right.
26: Okay.
27: So take that for what it's worth.
2: And again, you've got two of the largest cities in the country
26: mm-hmm.
2: that are going to be run by radical Muslims.
26: Wait a second. Is that lady a radical Muslim? I thought she was just a nut socialist.
27: She's a communist.
26: Yeah, I don't think she's Muslim, Scott.
2: Okay.
26: Anyway... With Abdul El-Sayed, it's not just this part of him. Past statements come up all the time. You already said in the past about cars? I don't know if you heard that or not.
27: Uh-uh.
26: Oh, roll it.
3: Cars are a big deal in Detroit, whether or not you like them. You know, I have one person making arguments to me that I probably agree with. But, cars are the modern-day cigarette. They're like this, why do we do it this way?
26: Yeah, cars are like the cigarette.
27: Yeah.
26: Got to do away with that.
27: Mm-hmm.
26: Bad for you. What?
2: Yeah.
26: Good luck with all of that.
27: That's a good selling point in Michigan.
26: No kidding. It's wild, man. And then, I don't know, did you hear the Iranian president, not the gay Ayatollah, but the acting president yesterday speaking to the UN?
27: Yeah.
26: It doesn't sound like anybody's ready to make a deal, at least to me.
5: He must know that the resistance of the Iranian people will only increase in the face of sanctions, increased pressure, increased bullying. We will never bow our head or bend at the knee.
26: Okay.
2: All right.
26: So there you go.
2: Well, so sounds like our meetings that Jared Kushner's having aren't working?
27: Well, it sounds like Roads and Bridges Day.
26: Man, oh, man. So there you go.
2: I agree with him. They won't.
26: They won't what?
2: Bend their knee.
26: Probably not.
2: no matter how many sanctions or bombs or whatever. I mean,
26: a lot of times it will say whatever to get them through the next phase. It's always sort of the stall. And if the prediction's right, wait till the midterms are over and then there's some sort of deal struck. We'll see.
2: Yep.
26: I'm not counting on it. We'll put it that way. Meanwhile, you got another foe here with us, and that's China. Mm-hmm. President Xi. And of course, isn't it every time Xi comes, somebody's rolling out the red carpet? This is nothing new.
27: Well, yeah. I mean, well, Gavin Newsom cleaned up San Francisco for like 48 hours.
26: Yes. It was amazing when you actually could see that happen. But there are some Democrats that are talking tough now that don't like it. You got the war hero Blumenthal, and you got Chuck Schumer yapping about that.
4: Well, today, as Trump wines and dines President Xi at the White House, he has a choice to make. Once again, bend the knee to the CCP or to stand up to Xi.
6: The president should not be fetting and praising Xi. He should be telling him, knock it off.
26: Knock it off.
27: Knock it
26: worked
27: off.
26: So well for Big O.
27: Yeah. Don't.
26: Don't. Oh, that was Biden, yeah. Yeah. Don't. Yeah. Yeah, highly respected, both of them. Mm-hmm. So, yeah, we'll be keeping an eye on all of that today. And then you said somebody is doing rebellion as self-care?
27: Yes.
26: Who is that?
27: That would be former Rage Against the Machine guitarist Tom Morello.
26: Oh, come on,
27: yeah,
26: man.
27: He's got a new album coming out tomorrow. And, yeah, so he's making the rounds, doing interviews, and it's embarrassing. This was on the Daily Show when he was talking about why he wanted to put this record out and why it's so important.
26: Is it just an album of riffs? Because he's good at riffs, and that's about it.
27: He's really good at riffs, but...
26: Yeah, but no, we got lyrics and guest singers.
27: I heard the lead single on it, and it's just a guy talking. And I don't know if it's him or if it's his... He worked with his son on this, so I don't know if it's his son who's talking over it. It's bad. It's really...
26: Okay. Yeah. But this is him talking.
27: This is him talking on The Daily Show about the album.
26: All right.
7: But also, this is a record that it's like, it's rebellion as self-care, you know, in these troubled times. And it's also music as resistance in a time. I mean, first of all, every act of art now is an act of resistance. You know, every truth spoken... You know, every truth spoken is a glimmer of light in the gathering darkness, and every riff rocked can serve as a bulwark to the against the rising tide of authoritarianism. And that's what this record is.
26: Yeah, because it's worked for you so far. You've been raging for what? The better part of 35 years?
27: That's 62.
26: Oh, gosh.
2: Yeah, the machine is still standing tall.
26: All right. You know what we've never done? Friday Five? Most overrated guitarist all time. I'm trying to think of one that is more overrated, that is like held in this regard.
2: Than Tom Morello?
26: Yes. Just out of curiosity.
2: I'm out of options here.
26: What do you think of that? And hit Robbins up on Facebook with that.
2: Who's more
26: The five overrated. Stories we're watching today and overrated crap next.
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24: The Markley Van Camp and Robbins Show. Jamie Markley, David Van Camp, Scott Robbins, thank you for being here. Appreciate it. You know what it's time for. The 5 stories we're watching today.
30: 1, 2, 3, 4, 5.
27: Okay, number 5. Canadian Prime Minister Mark Carney tells the New York Times he's prepared for the possibility of President Trump ordering a military invasion of Canada.
24: Oh, my gosh.
8: What?
24: The fear-mongering.
8: When did this happen? What's going on?
27: Just told the New York Times in a newly published interview, yes. Number 4, Democrat Senate candidate in Alaska, Mary Peltola, is accused of assaulting a staffer. Also said in a text chain, I hope, quote, she dies of a botched abortion, talking about a woman on the board of a Planned Parenthood chapter, and calling staffers homophobic slurs and the R word. Her campaign said in 2023 she sometimes struggled to deal with her grief at times. Because she lost her husband and mother within just a few months. So I guess that's the excuse now.
24: That can cause you to just go R-word on people?
27: Yeah, I suppose. Okay. So.
2: And hope they die.
26: Man, that's right. Woof, that's dark.
2: Boy, howdy.
27: At least she didn't strangle any kids, I guess. Wow. Number three, overnight, a judge temporarily restored the press passes for CNN, MS Now, and Politico. While the case moves forward, the judge said the White House hadn't given the outlets adequate due process. And apparently, some of the reporters have been denied access again today. Just hadn't updated the system, you see.
26: Oh, boy.
27: Yeah.
26: Just poking the bear.
27: Yeah. Number two, Chinese leader Xi Jinping is at the White House today for a whole bunch of meetings. And then number one. Well, it's number one in my book. NBC News wants you to know something. It's huge. This is the actual headline. Keeping your fridge and freezer closed is the best way to keep food fresh for as long as possible.
2: No wonder. I've been opening it, just leaving it open.
27: I know. What,
2: so I'm supposed to close it?
27: Am I supposed to plug it in? Because maybe that's the problem.
26: Well, I got to admit, summertime, I get hot. I just stand there with the fridge open just stand there in the glory.
2: For hours.
26: And then I wondered, why is the food spoiled?
2: I don't know.
27: I know, man. It's like I'm going to the grocery store dropping $300 every single day because I just can't keep them fresh. 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
26: You know, I was partially joking when I said we will talk about things that are overrated.
2: Yeah.
26: Actually, that was just a big topic of conversation online. People were saying, what's overrated out there? So all sorts of people were weighing in. Mm. Some said business travel. Because everybody thinks it's amazing. Oh, you get to go to different places. But no one realizes, as they say, the long hours, the crappy meals, and the bland hotels.
2: Spend any time in an airport.
26: Yeah. People get delayed all the time, Scott.
2: I understand that, but it's just, gosh, dang.
26: Yeah, my son got delayed the same airport a couple of weeks ago. Yeah. It happens. Somebody else said, being a chef. Because people always think it's cool and say things like, I wish I could do something like that. But they're like, being a chef's brutal.
27: That is, man. I mean, there's a reason why, like, drug use and alcohol abuse is sky high in that community. Because it is super high pressure if you're at a nice restaurant.
26: Right.
27: Really high pressure.
26: Somebody else said making movies for a living. Yeah. It was just hurry up and wait.
2: You studied that, David.
26: And they said it's physically brutal.
2: Yeah.
26: Well, is it?
27: Depends on what you're doing, but
26: that's what I wondered.
27: Yeah.
26: They said, you know, hauling this gear around, all that sort of stuff. Other people said live music. And I kind of get what they're saying because they talk about, at some point, it just becomes exhausting. The people, the loud volume, I don't mind that. The prices, the parking, the egos. Sometimes I just sit at home with some headphones. It's good enough for me. It all depends on who you're seeing, and was it worth it?
2: Mm-hmm.
26: Once you're like, man, that wasn't worth it. Yeah. All of the hassle and the money and everything else. And then this, so many people have said this, as far as being overrated, owning a boat.
27: Oh, yeah.
2: Yeah, I've heard that a lot.
26: Something's always going wrong. You got to haul the boat out, get it fixed. It's expensive.
2: Put it somewhere in the winter.
27: What's that saying? Like, the second greatest day of your life is buying the boat. The first greatest day of your life is selling the boat.
2: The boat.
26: Yes. Yeah. But, man, if you have a friend with a boat, that's cool.
27: Oh, that's awesome.
26: Well, even having a dad with a boat's not bad.
2: Yeah. You don't have to deal with it.
26: Yeah.
2: Just get the pleasure from it.
26: And then other people said driving a sports car because of the suspension. Hmm. I don't know. The fun outweighs it all.
2: It does. I'm sorry, but I miss it.
26: Just get one, Scott. You deserve it. Come on, man. Okay. Kamala's back out on the road. I don't know if you noticed. There is some hilarity with that. And a round of What's Your Story coming up.

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2: Well, who's going to have a baby?
3: We are.
2: Oh, we are. Well, if one of... We are.
3: Yes.
2: We're going to have a baby?
3: Yeah. Are you happy, George?
2: Happy? Why, I'm delirious. I'm a father. I'm a success.
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4: ABC News, I'm Michelle Franzen. China's leader at the White House for a state visit. President Trump greeting President Xi and now meeting behind closed doors. ABC's Karen Travers has details.
5: There's a lot of pageantry, a lot of talk about mutual respect and strong friendship. That's what we heard from the president when he was standing with President Xi. But there's a lot of pressure on the president right now from lawmakers, including Republicans, to put more pressure on China when it comes to big global issues, including the war with Iran. China is Iran's top trading partner. China is the largest buyer of Iranian oil. And we're also hearing from lawmakers who say that China has been supplying intelligence, satellite imagery to Iran that has led to the deaths of American soldiers.
4: Protesters are out in New York City today ahead of Israel Prime Minister Benjamin Netanyahu's speech at the UN General Assembly. An FDA panel endorsing a new cancer blood test that can check for various cancers that cannot detect specific ones. This is ABC News.
6: Stop smoking with Alex Gowan Hypnosis, guaranteed or your money back. How can you be sure you'll quit? Because Alex Gowan became so certain of his stop smoking sequence, he asked the U.S. Patent Office to examine it. August 13th, 2002, a U.S. patent was issued. Its exact words? A unique, new, and useful process. That's not marketing, that's the federal record. Engineered to break your...
5: ...to Iran that has led to the deaths of American soldiers.
4: Protesters are out in New York City today ahead of Israel Prime Minister Benjamin Netanyahu's speech at the UN General Assembly. An FDA panel endorsing a new cancer blood test that can check for various cancers that cannot detect specific ones. This is ABC News.
6: 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How can you be sure you'll quit? Because Alex Gowan became so certain of his stop smoking sequence, he asked the U.S. Patent Office to examine it. August 13th, 2002, a U.S. patent was issued. 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
7: The people who wrote Proposition 1, they're trying to fool us. Prop 1 says it allows abortion until fetal viability. Don't be fooled. Hidden in that fine print, Prop 1 redefines viability to allow abortion on demand for any reason, as late as the 7th or 8th month of pregnancy. So a premature baby who needs oxygen, not viable. A baby who'd survive with NICU support, not viable. Prop 1 even eliminates Idaho's parental consent laws, allowing minors to get abortions without their parents' knowledge or consent. That's dangerous. That's wrong. 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Then they buried it in the fine print and hoped you wouldn't notice. Don't be fooled. Proposition 1 is too extreme for Idaho. 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
1: The Markley Van Camp and Robin Show. Thank you very much for being here. I'm Jamie Markley, the Gen Xer. The Millennial, David Van Camp, and the Sexy Boomer, that's Scott Robbins.
2: Mm-hmm.
1: Kamala is ready to go out and campaign with anybody because she's very concerned about the country.
2: Yes.
1: There's a little problem, though. There are some Democrats that want her nowhere near.
2: Yeah. And it's places like in Kansas. Adam Hamilton, he's the Democrat running for Senate in Kansas. There hasn't been a Democrat from Kansas in the United States Senate in like almost 100 years. But they're thinking he might pull it off because similar to James Tallarico, he's like woke Christian, but but also we've had a couple of clips from him where it's sort of like, yeah, man, all religions are pointing to the same truth.
1: So Christian, not Christian.
2: Right. One of those guys. But he can put in the pastor thing in his title and then people just say, OK, well, he's a religious guy. On MS Now, though, he was asked about getting help from Kamala Harris and boy. He was like, no, please don't.
1: Okay.
3: The former Vice President Kamala Harris, she went to Michigan to be with Abdul Al-Sayed to campaign on his behalf. Would you welcome her to campaign with you in Kansas?
4: No, I would not. No offense intended for her.
1: No.
4: But

0: with you in Kansas?
1: No, I would not. No offense intended for her.
2: No.
1: But she would not be a help to me. We are a different kind of Democrat, and the national Democrats, some of the leaders, do not represent where the people in Kansas are. So again, I mean, no offense to Kamala Harris, but I would ask her if she wanted to come, I would say, please do not come to my state. I do not need you here.
0: You said
1: you would actually hurt me.
2: Okay, while I have no respect for this guy as promoting a false religion, at the same time, I'll give him props there for just being honest. Yeah. Because rarely do you hear that.
3: Well,
2: no, she doesn't. No. She's not going to do us any good here.
3: Having spent 3 years as a Kansan, I can understand what he's saying.
2: But at the same time, the juggernaut of popularity, Kamala Harris, you sure that she couldn't help at all? I mean, she's bringing the fire everywhere.
4: Too big to rig. Too big to rig. Too big to rig.
5: All right.
4: We've got to be too big to rig.
2: And the cackle, yes.
6: Well, he just straight up stole that, or she just straight up stole that from Trump.
2: I know. It's just hilarious to me. And what is it? It's okay to not be in love with a candidate? Like lesser of two evils sort of thing? Nonsense?
4: If you're not at the table, bring a folding chair, otherwise you might be on the menu. I'm conflating two people's sayings, you know that. It's okay to not be in love with a candidate. It's okay to vote and ask everybody else to vote because this choice is better than that one.
2: Yeah.
6: Is that her campaigning for Abdul El-Sayed?
3: I don't know. Was
2: it? It sounds like she's thinking about running for president again.
3: Sounds like she may have been to happy hour, too.
6: Well, that's a hell of an endorsement. Thanks, Kamala.
3: Slurring, too. Yeah.
2: Well, it does sound like she's an election denier, too. I don't know if you heard that.
4: They are cheating by purging voter rolls. So we say as leaders then to folks, not only must you register to vote, check your voter registration status to make sure you haven't been purged from the rolls.
2: As news comes out, all these illegals have been added since 2020 and 2021. Forget that, because she knows her people are never going to see that story.
6: Right.
2: So you can just pander that nonsense.
3: The illegals have replaced the dead.
2: But, true.
3: Yeah.
2: Well, and times 10.
3: Yes.
2: Yeah. All right. It's that time. We do it a couple of times a day. Go around the table. It may not be the biggest story out there, but it caught your attention. You want to bring it in. David, today, what's your story?
6: Well, you know, we've talked about this a little bit. The 1619 Project lady, Nicole Hannah-Jones.
2: Yeah.
6: She published an article, which was almost a mea culpa, saying like, oh, yeah, I put my daughter into a public school that was struggling because I thought maybe she could help lift up the rest of the class or whatever. And then suddenly she realizes her daughter is 16, can't do math, and every day is chaos at that school.
2: Brutal.
6: And so she's admitting to this, you know. Mike Solana with Pirate Wires, he puts out a newsletter and then will comment just little quick comments on different stories that are making the rounds.
2: Yeah.
6: He goes, as the internet reels from famous anti-racist racist lady Nicole Hannah-Jones, her latest gripping psycho essay, in which she admits to providing a worse education to her daughter on her quest to benefit a bad school's community with, I'm not kidding, Nikki's mere presence. The question of what would actually improve NYC public schools was raised. Naturally, most libs have demanded more money, as $50,000 a pupil could not possibly be enough to teach a child basic math or how to read.
2: $50,000!
6: While others meandered back to the fertile fields of everything is racist. But what if we simply separated the bad, disruptive kids from the good kids and expelled the violent sort of kids who made Jones's own daughter's life hell? Send them to another school, a scared straight program at the local prison, a farm or something. I truly don't care. Just flip the fix everything easily switch and let's move on already.
2: Yes.
3: Yes.
2: Preach, bro.
3: No kidding. Yeah.
6: The headline he gave it was, what about a bad kid farm?
2: Yeah, and make it so that bad kid never wants to go there again.
6: Yeah.
3: Right.
2: Oh, man. All right, Scotty, what do you got for your story?
3: My story involves a New York

0: City, a kitten rescue group. I'm going to say this very slowly. I've been rehearsing this so I don't botch it or get us in trouble. The rescue is called Itty Bitty City Kitties. They say, I'm telling you, I went over this three times.
1: Say it faster.
0: I can't. I will not say it faster. I will not, because I know where I'm going to go if it happens, because it's just natural. By the way, they are saying this group, MAGA supporters, conservatives, or even people who call themselves apolitical, can and will be rejected from adopting their cats. They posted a graphic that reads, and it's next to a little kitten looking up, "No effing MAGA." Now, PETA got wind of this, and they're calling for the policy to end, arguing animal rescue should judge adopters on whether they can safely care for a cat, not on their politics. And this has become the first time ever that I've agreed with anything PETA's ever done.
1: Wow.
0: But I'm on board with him on this one.
2: I don't like that. No MAGAs ever. Yeah, they're really, really beating those charges of childless cat ladies being miserable.
0: Yeah, and I'm thinking to myself, if I have a choice between pink ear nose ring over here or the guy with the MAGA hat on to adopt a kitten,
1: right?
0: Guy on the MAGA hat wins.
1: Yeah, because all I can see is the cat himself looking at the freak woman and saying,
3: no.
0: Well played.
1: That's all I can see in my head.
0: Okay. Yeah, you got to force that kitty to go with that pink.
1: Sorry.
0: Yeah.
1: For my story, I had heard about this preacher for a while from a few people. His name's Philip Anthony Mitchell. He's in Atlanta. And he's doing a podcast with Josh Howerton. He's a preacher out of Dallas who has a very popular podcast. This thing was blown up yesterday all over the place. And it's interesting to hear an interview with Philip, because his preaching style, he's very passionate. Like, as an example,
4: the purpose is to bring God glory in every season of your life, in every sphere of influence that you have, in every state that you find you. I mean, this is you on your deathbed saying, I'm ready to meet my maker. I mean, like, living with a sense of purpose, living like, you know, time is running out, living like, you know, every day matters and counts. Do you live that way?
1: Yeah. It's been said he preaches like every sermon's his last one.
0: Yeah.
1: So on this podcast, what comes up is the threat, the biggest threat that we're facing. And Philip Anthony Mitchell lays that out.
5: It won't happen this time. It won't happen.
1: Well, he starts.
6: People who, for the sake of inclusion, think that we are doing people good by allowing that ideology to, can I use the word, infiltrate?
1: He's talking about Islam.
6: And invade our political sphere. Fact. And our social sphere for the sake of let's just be inclusive and be loving. At the expense of, we will keep giving away seats in office. And we will keep giving away seats in various legislatures across the country until the day comes where that ideology has enough political power. Can we just be honest? Until that ideology has enough political power to introduce Sharia law in America, right? And then come out from the camouflage.
5: I want to say, because there are some people who are going to listen to what you just said. Some of you are listening to what you just said, and you're rolling your eyes, and you're acting like that guy. He's overreacting. Yeah. That's overstating the case.
6: Yeah.
5: I just gently want to say, I love you. You are wrong. We literally have 1,400 years of history. And if the same thing happens for 1,400 years, you are very naive to think that it won't happen this time.
1: Yeah. And they pick it up as it rolls on.
6: And just invite the devil in.
1: That's what you're doing.
6: We're talking about an ideology that has conquered the East, has conquered most of North Africa, and has conquered, let's say it's conquering ING, all of Europe, and now it's encroaching on our shores, right? To talk like this, they will say we are closed-minded, and we are hateful, and we are bigoted. Yeah. At the expense of not contending, and not taking a stand, not praying, our children and our grandchildren will suffer.
5: That's it.
6: right? They will suffer the consequence of our complicit nature right now if the church in America, in the West, does not wake up and realize the infiltration of what the enemy is doing through politics, through social media, right under our nose.
1: Yeah. Thinking as I'm listening to this, a lot of us understand it, know it, studying it, and a lot of people don't want to hear it. And they do. They think it's bigoted, it's this, it's that. But the same people are saying, what happened to Europe?
2: Yeah.
1: What happened in all these different countries? That's what happened, man. And so I'll just end with this. And I would say check out that podcast. It is, that dude's story from where he came from is amazing. But he tells this story. In college, they had a pet python, and they would feed it rats. And the rat would be feeling like it was fine because it would run around for a long time, even climb over the python, and had this false sense of security until the python decided to strike.
3: Yes.
1: And that's what he talks about as far as what's happening right now.
6: And this is what's happening with this ideology. It's like a python sitting in the corner. Right. It's just sitting there while we are running around acting like we have a false sense of security until the day comes when it lunges and then it wraps its grips around all of our systems, all of our policies, or it wraps its grip around everything and then chokes the life out of Christianity, chokes the life out of Western fundamentals, chokes the life out of everything until it's too late. And now we're in the grips of that python, wishing we would have did something when we had the opportunity. And for as much as people are going to push back against this one moment right here, Josh, I just invite them to come back to this podcast. That's right. 5 years from
3: That's
6: now,
3: right.
6: 10 years from now, if the Lord tarries 20 years from now, and see, did God not raise up true voices to warn America that this is coming to your own detriment for the one who does not have ears to hear and eyes to see?
5: Bro, whenever you say stuff like that, I'm sure you get the same thing I get. I always get the, hey man, that ventures into the political realm, or that ventures into the societal realm. Stay out of that stuff. And man, what I always say is the same thing. Hey man, if godly people won't contend, godless people will.
6: They will. Right.
5: Your choice.
6: Your choice.
1: Yeah, it's a great podcast.
3: Oh boy, howdy.
1: Mm. Yeah. Mm. Tell you what, just hearing that dude preach, I'll just say for me, I walk away going, dang, I'm falling short. I got to step some game up.
3: Wow.
1: It's inspiring, man.
3: Very. That's happy chat. That's it for the day.
1: Well, it's not light and fluffy.
3: No, it's not.
1: Nimrod's in the news, the news update next.

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2: The Mark Lee Van Camp and Robin Show. 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
4: Oh, good. Oh,
2: okay, thank goodness.
4: Oh, good. The real news that America needs to hear will now be broadcast.
12: Yes.
2: And with that, we go to Nimrod. Yes.
0: When the going gets tough.
13: Damn it, this is too hard.
0: The dumb get dumber.
14: All right, Dean.
0: It's Nimrod's in the News on the Markley, Van Camp, and Robbins Show.
13: I love the poorly educated.
2: All right. Nimrod's in the News. New details emerging from a story that happened a little while back. 43-year-old woman in Virginia. Her name is Erin Hoops. She crashed her red Mini Cooper into a police cruiser. She kept going. Cop turned on his lights, chased her down, pulled her over. Strong odor of alcohol coming from the car. So he hauled her off to jail. When they got to the jail, Erin said she needed to use the bathroom. So they allowed it, as long as the door was cracked open. They didn't want her drinking from the sink before a breathalyzer test, okay? So Erin allegedly used the restroom, and while standing up, she placed her hands inside the toilet. Scooped up a mixture of what was in there and consumed it.
4: Oh!
2: Thinking that maybe that'll help with the breathalyzer. It did not work. That BAC was 0.26, more than three times the legal limit. Charged with DUI and hit and run. An awful breath. And that's Nimrod's in the News.
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18: From ABC News, I'm Michelle Franzen. The White House is rolling out the red carpet for Chinese President Xi's visit, President Trump calling the bond a great friendship, but behind-the-scenes meetings focusing on tough topics of tariffs, AI, and Iran. ABC's Karen Travers says some things are being put on hold for diplomacy.
19: There has been a truce between the U.S. and China on that trade war that, of course, defined so much of 2025. The truce was set to expire the middle of November. They have pushed that off until the middle of January at this point for further negotiations.
18: The war with Iran keeping oil prices hovering near or above $100 a barrel, impacting fuel prices across the board. Diesel drives the U.S. economy. Truck drivers and farmers rely on the fuel. Gas Buddy showing a gallon is above $6.50 and climbing. ABC's Karen Hua says the Trump administration is debating options that could tame some of those costs.
20: One idea to tackle this problem of high diesel prices is to ban the export of American diesel to keep supplies here in the U.S. President Trump supports that idea, but his energy secretary, Chris Wright, is against it. Wright says the same refineries that make diesel also make regular gas and jet fuel. And he says if they can't ship diesel overseas, they'll run out of places to store it, and then we'll be forced to cut production, driving prices even higher.
18: A developing nor'easter off the coast of the Carolinas taking aim at the Northeast and New England this weekend. Start times for the weekend Red Sox and Cubs games at Fenway Park have been adjusted to avoid the storms. ABC News meteorologist Samara Theodore has more on the timing.
21: New England is going to take the brunt of this storm. Don't get me wrong, New York City, there will be impacts lining the eastern seaboard, but we're certainly going to see some of the heaviest, strongest impacts towards the end of the weekend into the top of next week, Monday, in New England.
18: Residents in New Mexico, meantime, dealing with flash flooding from back-to-back storms this week. 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
18: The family of Nolan Wells is pushing for more answers after a grand jury in Mississippi report found that there are no criminal charges were warranted in the teen's death. The 18-year-old died during a July 4th boating weekend with friends. His body recovered in the waters off Horn Island 2 days later. The grand jury finding the evidence reviewed shows his death was consistent with drowning. Wells' family attorney Ben Crump says a team of forensic investigators show their findings from the teen's cell phone. Crump says that Snapchats on Wells' phone indicate his friends and noticed suspicious people nearby.
22: The messages on his phone in the snaps will show some of his own friends were concerned about people on Horn Island can be racist.
18: With titles like I Miss the Sunroom and My Frosty's Funeral, Wendy's has released its own album, the 6 songs on it, all bangers, according to many, including ABC's Sherry Preston.
23: Yes, you do want to hear the new album, Songs to Listen to in the Wendy's Parking Lot. That's the song. She said she didn't want fries, about a girlfriend who keeps stealing them. 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
23: 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Sherry Preston, ABC News.
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2: The Markley, Van Camp, and Robbins Show. Jamie Markley, David Van Camp, Scott Robbins. Okay, so a lot of talk about Iran. They were speaking to the UN yesterday. We're never going to bend the knee. And
12: yeah.
2: Marco Rubio was asked about that. Here's what Rubio had to say about Iran.
34: I think slaughtering 10,000 of your own people in protests is a violation of the UN. I hope it's a violation of the UN principles. I think sponsoring terrorist organizations in the region to attack your neighbors, attack energy infrastructure, attack civilian sites is a violation of the UN system. So I don't know what standing Iran has to lecture anyone on human rights or the international system when they habitually violate it.
2: Yeah.
12: Mm-hmm.
2: I'm glad he said it. Somebody needed to say it.
12: Yeah.
2: Meanwhile, Javier Milei, Argentina president. Did you hear any what he said yesterday?
12: I did not. I missed it. I always like hearing what this guy has to say.
2: Okay. I was just going to play you a clip. They had the interpreter. So he's, you know, going out, saying his thing, and the interpreter's going, and it's like, holy smokes, man, straight fire.
35: That's to say, it's become a useless organization whose only purpose is to sustain a caste of fatally arrogant parasites masquerading as well-intentioned bureaucrats. I would remind them of what Mises said. Good people do not think about controlling the lives of their fellow human beings. Those who were supposed to guarantee collective security and human rights failed in their task. Instead, they allowed chaos, violence, and international terrorism to flourish.
12: Dang.
2: Oh, man. Don't you just love that guy?
12: It's awesome.
2: Yeah. I see him getting ripped apart on social media. Oh, he'll say anything just to be MAGA.
12: What?
2: Oh, yeah.
12: Just to be MAGA?
2: Yeah, to, like, be in Trump's good graces. It's well, that sort of thing.
12: I mean, he's kind of been preaching that for a long time.
2: Oh, when they had all of the bureaucratic nonsense in Argentina that cost so much money, and he was just chopping it up. Yeah. It was incredible, man. I loved it.
36: Ministerio de Obras Públicas, afuera! Afuera! Afuera! Afuera! Afuera! Afuera!
2: Which meant cut it, cut it, cut it.
12: Out, out.
2: Was that like Department of Education, Department of DEI, and all this other stuff?
12: Yeah, they had so many just like sub-departments and whatnot, just a bloated bureaucracy. And I mean, I think the MAGA side doesn't really even make sense because he's not at all, like, other than he's very brash and willing to just call out
0: right
12: nonsense, he's not at all like Donald Trump.
0: No. I think it's just people that don't like his message that are taking shots. And for those, I think...
36: Afuera!
0: Yeah, exactly.
12: People in Argentina seem to like him.
4: Yeah, they do.
0: Oh, my gosh. It makes me laugh every single time. I can't help it. It was so refreshing at the time to see that dude do that. And then to get elected was great. Meanwhile, in the United States, you know who is upset with the Democratic Party?
12: Well, I have
0: Democratic voters.
12: Oh, yeah.
0: Sometimes you wouldn't know this.
4: No, you wouldn't, because you don't hear about them.
0: From watching Legacy Media, but I'll give it to CNN. They throw Harry Enten on, and here you go.
7: Dem leaders among Democrats back in 2018, look at this. Their net approval rating was plus 19 points. Hey, that's pretty good. Two thumbs up, Siskel and Ebert. Now we're talking about two thumbs down. Look at this. Minus 12 points. They are 31 points south of the border compared to where they were at this point back in 2018.
8: And this is D on D crime.
7: Crime.
0: Hey-o. Mm-hmm. Yeah, Democrats not liking Democrats.
12: No.
0: Not surprised.
4: What's the like?
12: Which is honestly one of the reasons why you have so many of these far-left candidates winning primaries.
0: It's true. They're not, yes.
12: Yeah.
0: With the status quo.
12: Yeah.
0: And, which is so funny, because then you have Kamala Harris, like she's coming out to save the day to campaign in Michigan for Abdul. And by the way, she doesn't know if she's running or not. Okay. She's focused right now, you know.
9: I have not decided if I'm going to run again. Oh. Now, I'm a big believer that you can be, when you focus on the thing out there, you trip on the thing over here. And so that is truly, I'm traveling the country. Yes. And in particular, to remind the folks who have most at stake of the power of our voice. And so that's where I would leave you, and I'd leave you just with the message, too big to rig.
0: They're totally stealing that. You're right, David.
12: Yeah, well, also, I mean, I know why she talks about, you know, not focusing on the thing over there, because you'll trip on the thing right here.
0: Mm-hmm.
12: Yeah, because she's a drunk, and you got to focus on, you know, she knows how to master a field sobriety test. I know that.
4: I mean, is that just like part of the shtick now? You sound that way? I mean, seriously, I don't know. I mean, are you more sympathetic? Or are you more electable if you sound like you're hammered? I don't get it.
9: Right?
12: Well, she's...
4: But every time she... With that clip you just played, I mean, yeah. I doubt if she's hammered, but she sounds like
12: it. That's why wine moms love her. And she speaks their language.
9: Right. Never let anyone take your joy from you.
4: Yeah, not drunk at all. Totally sober.
0: By the way, have you seen reports, like people behind the scenes that talk about her boozing? Or is it just she sounds like it?
12: She sounds like it.
0: Okay.
4: I'm assuming she's not, but I...
0: Wasn't it during the campaign different people that had worked with her previously said she likes to partake in the wine?
4: Well, she picked up the reputation somehow, yes.
0: Yeah.
9: I just broke loose.
0: David's looking it up all
12: the time. I am looking it up.
4: It's like the only thing missing is like a bowl of pretzels in front of her.
0: That's it. Just sitting at the bar.
4: Yeah.
0: Oh, gosh. That's sad.
12: She definitely is a wine drinker. San Francisco Chronicle. She enjoys wine, belongs to a wine club.
4: Yeah. Mm-hmm.
0: Yeah.
12: Yeah.
0: You know what's really... people will say it's sexist, but I think you'll agree. There's something sadder than just a guy, say, past 40 at the bar by himself.
4: Mm-hmm.
0: That's a woman at the bar by herself. Would you agree? That's sadder?
4: Yeah, probably.
0: Should it be?
4: I don't know if it should be or not, but it is.
12: Handicap, and it's been a long time since I've really hung out at bars with any regularity.
0: Right.
12: But I will say, I would handicap it in this way. The guy alone at the bar, generally speaking, in my experience, looks like crap compared to the older woman at the bar. It's like, it's sort of like, yes, I understand what you're saying with the older woman alone at the bar. Yeah, it's like, oh, that's sad, because most women do kind of have options.
0: They do, and they usually travel in packs. Yeah. Like, you have friends. You're going out together.
4: Yeah.
12: But the guy, But the guy alone at the bar always just looks like, man.
4: Well, life has beaten him to death, usually.
12: Life
4: yes.
12: has beaten yeah. him down.
4: Yeah. Yeah. You just go there for solace.
12: He's like, he's not dressed up. He's not, there's yeah. nothing. It's just, he's yeah. in there with sweatpants and a yeah, dirty undershirt.
4: He doesn't care.
0: Well, and I, you know, I haven't been to bars in like 20 years.
4: Yeah.
0: I mean, it's not like I'll never go if there's a meeting place or whatever, but I mean, just going regularly. And maybe I hung out at different places, but I would say it was sort of equal as far as looking like tattered. Like, to quote my mom, Darlene, rest in peace, it looks a little road hard and put away wet.
4: Yeah. Yeah. Yeah. Yeah.
0: Anyway.
4: Hey, darling. I'm 33. What?
0: Whoa.
12: It's been a life 30
4: tough. Wow, man.
12: That's like she's aging in dog years.
4: See, like the Raw Wings tattooed on her head?
0: Sad, yeah. Sad, man.
4: Ball club face.
0: See, now it's just sad. Now I'm getting sad.
12: We had these mug shots before where this where some lady gets pulled over and it's like, yeah, she's 24. And she looks like she's in her 60s.
0: It's terrible.
4: Hey, darling. you ever go tanning?
0: Moving on. 0% loans for everyone. Who said that?
12: Rokana.
4: Democrat that makes no sense at all.
12: Yeah, well, it's
4: preferred. Why do I loan you money? I get nothing. I get what? My money back?
12: Well, he's saying like the VA loan structure should be extended to all first-time home buyers.
0: What?
12: Yeah, this is on CNBC.
0: Okay.
10: How would you make succeeding in America easier for these people that you grew up with in Pennsylvania? What are you talking
11: about? Here's one proposal you may actually agree with. For our veterans, we give them zero down payment and low interest loans. I say if you work 7 years, so you got to work, you get zero down payment and low interest loans for your first home, and we make home buying possible for people by 35. Get people into a house. Would you go for something like that? People who aren't veterans. Expand it. To expand the program. But you got to work for 7 years. Here's another idea I have.
13: But 0% loan. I mean, that's if interest rates rise beyond where they are right now, you are talking about a huge program. I get it for people who have served their country. I absolutely think that they should get those things. Those of us who haven't, maybe not.
11: Well, my view is that this new generation, they're in huge debt.
0: Hold on. My view is this, okay? We got the Democratic Socialists climbing up our rear ends, and I got to compete, so I got to say stupid, idiotic stuff like this.
11: They don't have often a good job. They can't even look at buying a home. And we need to do things that have a new social contract to it.
0: Oh, boy.
12: No. Well, also, I mean, the VA loan program, at least when I was selling a house, that can be a nightmare too, because you can make an offer with the VA loan that's not going to be honored. So it's kind of a mirage for the home seller. So a lot of times those homes, especially in a hot market, those offers get turned down by the seller just because they know they're not going to get the same dollar amount that they could for other buyers with traditional loans. And it's like, now let's open that up to everybody. Do you want to cause a housing crisis? Because that's what you get.
0: Yeah. By the way, and if you're talking about California, do you see what Chris Rufo has done? Chris Rufo has done great work as far as exposing a ton of different things.
4: Yeah.
0: I'll give you a little preview,
14: This is a brand new smartphone, and here in Los Angeles, the government is giving them away to undocumented migrants for free. No proof of citizenship required. And the phones are only the beginning. In the past decade, the California state government has built a shadow welfare system for the undocumented that costs the state billions. They're giving away free food, cash, housing, health care, college tuition, even car insurance. No questions asked.
0: It's unreal.
4: Wow. Well,
0: yes.
12: Yeah. You know, it's a different system altogether, but it reminds me of that dude who documented himself calling his insurance company because his daughter had a life-threatening event and they had to take an ambulance. And I don't remember the exact dollar amount, but because he had insurance, he was able to. It was going to cost him like $5,000. If he didn't have insurance and he was here illegally, it would have cost him like $800.
0: Dude. Yeah, we got to get into all that.
12: Yeah.
0: It is. It's absolute madness. And again, this is all designed for a purpose, which is,
4: well, of course, to win elections.
0: It's infuriating, no doubt about it. Oh, Gen Z is asking millennials to stop doing something, David.
1: Oh, yeah.
0: Yeah, I'll let you know what that is. 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
0: All right. The Markley, Van Camp, and Robin Show. Jamie Markley, David Van Camp, Scott Robbins, and now the five stories we're watching today.
12: Okay, number five. Canadian Prime Minister Mark Carney is telling the New York Times he's prepared for the possibility. He doesn't think it's likely, but it's a possibility that Trump will invade Canada.
0: Way to fearmonger, man.
4: Yeah, that's... reading the maple leaves there, yes.
12: Yeah, number four. You've got a bunch of people protesting Benjamin Netanyahu in New York today. Susan Sarandon is there, of course. I want somebody to ask them about this story. Women in Gaza are being traded for food and forced to marry men who rape them.
4: Yeah, I saw that. Yeah.
12: So when you talk about free Palestine, from whom do we need to free them?
0: Great question.
12: Yeah.
0: Well, a great media organization would ask those questions.
12: Yeah.
0: They won't do it.
12: Yeah. Number three, overnight a judge temporarily restored the press passes for CNN, MS Now, and Politico while their cases move forward. The long national nightmare is over.
0: Thank you.
12: Number two, less than 40% of EV school buses. Remember, Kamala talked a lot about that.
0: Yes.
12: Fewer than 40% of EV school buses purchased with Biden-era EPA grants have been delivered. They're saying taxpayer dollars have vanished.
0: Double.
18: Here's the thing. Who doesn't love a yellow school bus? Right? Can you raise your hand if you love a yellow school bus, right? Just, there's something about the, and most of us, many of us went to school.
0: How did America fail to see the brilliance in her?
18: And it's part of our experience growing up.
0: Yeah.
18: It's part of, you know, a nostalgia and a memory of the excitement and joy of going to school, to be with your favorite teacher, to be with your best friends, and to learn. The school bus takes us there.
4: The social awkwardness of her. Just of...
0: Why do you hate enthusiasm, Scott?
4: It's everything's fake. Nothing's real.
0: No, it's just excitement. She has excitement for so many things.
18: Space is exciting. It spurs our imagination.
0: See?
18: And it forces us.
0: Why do you kill dreams, Scott?
18: Big question.
12: Space,
18: it affects us all.
4: No idea how real people talk.
18: Us all.
4: None.
0: Yay! I can keep going, but I'm not going to.
12: I really do want to get a bunch of t-shirts made of those sort of like just one-offs from Kamala Harris.
4: Yeah.
12: Just like a picture of a school bus and it says the school bus gets us there. That's a conversation starter of a t-shirt, right?
4: Right.
12: Here's a picture of planet Earth. Space is exciting. Okay.
4: I mean, if she was a real person and you were walking down the street, you'd walk to the other side because you don't want to talk to her.
12: Numbers.
4: I don't want to talk to the crazy people.
0: On the back of that shirt, it just says,
18: Freedom.
4: Well, that's the line. A freedom line. Yes.
12: Number one. Chinese leader Xi Jinping is at the White House today for a bunch of meetings, and then there's going to be a state dinner. They're going to be talking about AI, of course, with some of the tech giants coming in to Washington, D.C. 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
4: I'm going to have some United States of America tonight. From the leftover from the Joe Biden era, I believe.
0: Yeah, that's the Biden.
19: This is the United States of America, guys.
4: Yeah, right. That's on the menu.
12: And what United goes States. Great with it is Auchincloss sauce. Yeah.
0: But you guys are just requesting songs, and I'm your DJ.
2: I'm saying, Auchincloss sauce.
20: Yes. It'll be on every table.
21: She and the heat.
20: Big bottle of Auchincloss.
12: With the side of Shenga Kawawa.
2: Shenga. Shenga Kawawa. Kawawa.
12: Yeah, it's a sesame-based sauce. It's really good, actually.
20: That's word by name.
0: A lot of people serve it on Jackie Robinson Day when everyone wears 42.
2: Yeah. Jackie, are you here?
0: It's heat. Anyway. Oh, yeah, Gen Z, by the way, is asking millennials to stop. We'll have to get to it coming up. Along with a news update and what's your story in a few.

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1: ABC News, I'm Michelle Franzen. During a state visit, China's President Xi says his country and the U.S. can build on President Trump's visit to China earlier this year, including goals to strengthen communication. He also wished America a happy 250th anniversary. ABC's Karen Travers says after meetings, there's a state dinner.
2: Tonight is the state dinner, which the president has said is the hottest ticket in town. Only about 100 people that will be attending that here at the White House. Tech leaders, business leaders, cabinet secretaries, and government officials. The president said that tomorrow he and Xi Jinping will go to the National Archives, where they will have a chance to look at the Constitution.
1: In New York City this afternoon, pro-Palestinian protesters taking place near the United Nations, where Israel's Prime Minister Benjamin Netanyahu is expected to address the UN General Assembly this next hour. Preps are underway along the East Coast as a nor'easter develops off the Carolinas. It's taking aim at coastal areas and New England this weekend. This is ABC News.
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11: The Markley, Van Camp, and Robbins Show. Jamie Markley, David Van Camp, Scott Robbins. Yes, it takes three of us. Okay, I thought we spent enough time on Kamala Harris today. Until, wait a second, someone's saying she should be a Supreme Court justice?
19: Yeah, that's that Scott Galloway guy.
20: Oh, my gosh.
19: Yeah, liberal commentator. He's the guy that really liked Mamdani until Mamdani doxed him.
11: Right. Because he's rich.
19: Yeah, because he's got money.
11: Mm-hmm.
19: This is kind of what a lot of Republicans have done. Maybe somebody on this show has done when talking about Ted Cruz. You know, I think he's great as a senator. I don't know if I want him to be president. I don't know if he could win. He should be a Supreme Court justice. That's what this dude is trying to do with Kamala Harris. Except when I say Ted Cruz should be a Supreme Court justice, I think he could actually do the job.
11: Oh, yeah.
20: Oh, yeah.
11: No doubt. Her? Really?
19: Yeah.
21: There's all this scuttlebutt and reporting about Democratic elders trying to talk Vice President Harris out of running for president. Vice President Harris, outstanding senator. I think she'd be an outstanding justice. I thought she was a lousy presidential candidate. She didn't make it even to Iowa in 2020. Mm-hmm. I thought she was given a raw deal in 2024, and I will give her this. I thought she had one of the most outstanding political performances of the last 50 years in her debate with Donald Trump. I can't imagine the pressure on her. I do not think she's a good candidate.
11: Oh, my gosh. So what? Do you have to pander while you're saying, please don't run? It's got to go together? That was like Nancy Pelosi. Well, Biden should be on Mount Rushmore.
19: Right.
11: But it's time to step aside. Okay. Whatever that means. Well, and I'm not saying it. I'm just looking at the polling.
19: Right.
11: Mm-hmm. Right. Of course. I mentioned Chris Rufo. We did this, you know, whole expose about California

0: we did this, you know, whole expose about California and how much taxpayer dollars are going to people here illegally. I played a little bit of that clip where he's setting it up. This is like a minute and 20 seconds. I already played some of it. I don't need to repeat that again. But it is amazing how this has happened. And I know it's like you're preaching to the choir. Taxpayer money should not be going to this stuff. It is bananas.
1: Told us that many state welfare programs do not require American citizenship. And some, like the cash assistance program for immigrants, which provides nearly $14,000 a year in cash, are for migrants only.
2: I don't care about legal or not being a citizen.
1: If you know where to look, the system isn't exactly a secret. The government is advertising it.
3: No social security number, no problem.
1: And Governor Newsom brags about it.
4: We only stay in America, providing universal health care regardless of pre-existing condition, ability to pay, and your immigration status. I know how offensive that is to people, and I get how controversial
1: this
4: that is.
1: This is an outrage. California families are working long hours, depleting their savings, and taking out record amounts of debt to survive, while the government takes from their paycheck and hands out free everything to migrants who have no legal right to be here.
0: That's insane.
5: Yep. It is insane.
0: It's, I wonder if people are going to sue the state.
5: Yeah, it's more than that. It's offensive.
0: Yes.
6: I agree. Yes.
0: And again, it just goes on. Well, he's just sort of accepted. Yeah. Like, well, that's just kind of what happens now. God. Oh, is that defeatist?
5: Yeah.
6: Or we're giving less than this state does. Like, that's a good thing. Like, anything at all is...
0: Exactly.
6: You know, I mean, it's just ridiculous, but they start doing that.
0: Yes.
6: Well, at least we're not giving away as much as New York.
0: And then you look at how that election was going down. Mm-hmm. And what do you walk away with?
6: Right.
0: What, it's rigged legally?
5: Yeah.
0: More than anything else? Because they have the rules going in their favor?
6: Yep.
0: And what are you going to do about it? Yeah. You just got to, again, try to educate people. You know this is happening, right?
6: And vote them out, but it's tough to do that, too.
0: Yes, it is.
6: Mm-hmm.
0: All right, it's that time. We do it a couple of times a day. Go around the table. It may not be the biggest story out there, but it caught your attention. You want to bring it in. But David, what's your story here?
5: Peter Alexander, MS Now.
0: Yeah.
5: Reporting today on the most important news story that has ever been reported before. This will make and break careers.
0: Okay.
5: This is to him what Hurricane Katrina was to Anderson Cooper. Okay?
0: Mm. All right.
5: Check it out.
7: This is a special hour of State of Play. I'm Peter Alexander. We're going to stick with it. Some MS Now journalists are just now regaining access to the White House, happening as we have been speaking right now. My colleague Laura Barone Lopez, who we spoke to within the last 5 minutes outside the gates, is now on site. Laura, if you hear me, I want to get to you right away for the latest and what your experience has been.
8: Yeah. Yeah, I hear you, Peter. So I was just allowed back into the White House through the Northwest Gate. I had to go through that outside perimeter that you saw me referencing so many times earlier this morning. Showed my ID. They said that I was in the system. I came to the Northwest Gate. There you see me when they first cleared me through that outer perimeter.
0: Oh,
8: and I arrived at the Northwest Gate, showed my government ID again, and was returned my badge.
5: There you go. The national nightmare is over.
6: And you got the sirens in the background. Yeah. Just to add to it, the gnat sound, yes.
0: Yeah. Wow. All right, Scotty, what do you got for your story?
6: You see me at the gate.
5: Yes. Scanning my badge.
6: Yeah, without being shot at. Oh, man, that's great. That's great. We talked about the lesbian bar yesterday in Massachusetts.
0: Oh, yeah.
6: With the mask mandates they did have for a while. And now they're like one day a week. Like, you don't have to wear a mask, and everybody lost their mind.
0: Yes.
6: Yeah. Well, people are wondering, and I think, David, you brought this up yesterday. How do you drink at a bar with your N95 on?
5: Yeah.
6: Right? How does that work? Woman said, like, am I touched in the head? I'm just confused here. Well, Taylor Lorenz came to the rescue.
0: Oh, gosh.
6: You know who Taylor Lorenz is, of course.
0: Yeah.
6: Yeah, she's far left nut. She said, you know, you're not confused, but here we are 7 years into this pandemic, and it's a little wild that there are a lot of people who aren't aware of stuff like sip valves. I'm like, what?
0: Sip valves?
6: These are what a lot of us have to rely on when we're on flights.

0: have to consume water while being indoors for long periods of time. It's rough. And there are these little round cylindrical things you put in your mask. It's filtered. And then you stick the straw in it, and you drink it that way. This is nuts. And she's like, what are you, crazy? I can't believe you haven't heard of sip valves. So somebody replied to her and said, you know what's wild? It's people aren't aware of sip valves. Stop it. I fly all the time for work, and I've never seen one of these things. Have they been referenced in pop culture, and I just missed it? Do you ever wonder why the vast majority of people who don't ever wear masks have never heard of an insanity of sip valves until this very moment right now?
1: Okay.
0: Sip valves. Taylor's got it figured out. And how can you be so stupid as to not know? We're 7 years into the pandemic now.
2: The pandemic is raging right now.
0: And you're just now learning about sip valves?
1: I think I can outdo the crazy.
0: Okay, please do.
1: You can be the judge.
0: All right.
1: I happen to see this on X. It was shared many times. This is an Episcopal priestess, all right, that wants you to know. Here to help you, okay. To educate you. Because right. You'd call yourself a Christian, but I'm here to tell you. You don't know that Jesus was trans.
0: I'm pretty sure I know that that's not true, yes.
1: How do you get there? I don't know that we have to go through the entire clip, but as an idea.
3: God is non-binary.
1: Here we go.
3: God is non-binary, but I'm going to go further than that, and I'm going to say God is actually also trans. And now let's get on the same page here. When we trans people are born, folks assign us a gender based on what they see. Then when we're old enough, we realize that that wasn't right, and we're not in our deepest selves the gender that everybody thought we were, right?
1: No. That I don't know what you're talking about.
0: I don't either.
1: To be honest, but go ahead.
3: Reasonable working definition of a trans person, yeah? Okay, good. All right, here's why God is trans. When God, who as we have established, is non-binary, was born in human form as our Lord Jesus Christ, Mary said, oh, look, a baby boy.
1: Actually, the angel told her she was going to have a boy.
0: Right.
1: But don't be wasting your time with that frisky Bible reading. You don't need that.
0: No.
1: You're going on vibes.
0: Listen.
3: God isn't a boy.
1: Okay.
3: We have established this.
0: We have?
3: God is beyond boy and girl. God was assigned a gender at birth. And later on, it became clear that that gender wasn't quite right. So if you're going to deny God is trans... I think you're going to be denying the divinity of our Lord Jesus Christ. And
1: what kind
3: I have
1: of circular nonsense
3: that.
1: Is that? And who goes and buys that?
2: Well, this is the thing. The greatest threat to Christianity is not Islam. It's that brand of Christianity.
1: You could very well say that.
0: And when you got both of them working at the same time.
2: Right.
0: Yeah.
1: Well, yeah. I mean, what did the New Testament warn about more than anything else? False teachers. And man, I had no idea there were that many out there though the last, what, 5 or 6 years?
2: Right. Well, yeah, because this is not just like, I know there are serious theological disputes among different denominations.
1: Sure.
2: And all that. Okay.
1: Yes.
2: Right. Understand.
1: There's like the pillars.
2: Right.
1: And then there's the stuff that people can disagree with and have for centuries.
2: But this is stuff that's like fundamental.
1: Yeah.
2: To the religion. I mean, when I hear James Tallarico talk about like, yeah, all religions point to the same truth. Okay, you can believe that, but you're not a Christian then.
1: That's exactly.
2: Not, I mean, what Muslim is out there saying, you know, Muhammad, pretty much the same as any other religion. You know,
1: no.
2: He's pretty much the same as every other prophet. Yeah, whatever.
1: No, you will not find that.
2: No. I mean,
1: and that whole insane take just keeps going on and on and on. So there you go. Oh, by the way, I mentioned it earlier. We can do this now. David, Gen Z is asking millennials, your people, to stop with the emojis, stop with the LOL at the end of everything.
2: I am totally guilty of that.
1: Or a ha-ha.
2: Yeah.
1: To every text.
2: Yes.
1: They say boomers do it, too, with a thumbs up. Yeah. But the millennials with the LOL, it's got to stop. I haven't noticed that with you, to be honest.
2: I'll look at my recent text messages.
1: Hold on. Let me grab my phone. See how often you did it. I think I do it sometimes.
2: Let's see.
1: Depends on who it is.
2: Yeah. Well, I guess I don't do it as much as I thought I did.
1: Like, if you went, say, the ratio, LOL versus F word, the F word's winning. Yeah. At least in the thread I got here.
0: Is there an emoji for that?
1: There's a couple. There's the three of us on one, and then there's just the individuals. So, like, for you and I, Scott, or you and I, David, I don't see an overwhelming amount of LOL. I'm still going. I'm going back to last month. I think you're okay.
2: All right.
0: Yeah. I wouldn't have guessed that about you.
2: Well, maybe I'm just self-conscious about it now.
1: Well, Scott, if you had one go-to, it would be the crying laughing.
0: Yeah, that's my one go-to. Yeah, yeah. Right. It works.
1: Yeah, and I don't mind it at all.
0: Yeah.
1: Yeah, no problems. No, not at all. Okay, so a former child star is kicking a cop? Yeah, we got Nimrods in the news and a news update and much more straight ahead. This is the Markley, Van Camp, and Robin Show.

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3: Fouled him off.
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5: Now it's Brian Stelter's turn to talk about reporters being let back into the White House after a day.
6: This is about the rights of Americans to show up at town hall meetings and at courthouses.
3: No, it's not.
6: And at protests and at other public spaces and to be heard. This is about First Amendment rights.
3: Hold on.
4: What are you?
3: You mean I can set up shop there?
5: Yeah.
3: No one said they couldn't report. Anyway, go ahead.
6: Americans value, and I think we especially value them today. There's an old saying, Dana, that press freedom is your freedom. The reporters are showing up at places like the White House. You know, it's a good-paying job, and you get to put on makeup, and you get to ask questions of the president, and you get to report on stories and break big news.
3: Man.
5: Okay, wait a minute.
3: Brian
5: Stelter's
3: very telling.
5: Very excited to put on makeup, is he?
3: Yes, he is.
5: Yeah. Okay.
3: What man list that? It's good. It's exciting. I get to put on makeup. Is there more?
5: There is.
6: We're also there because we're trying to hold the government accountable and inform the public about what's going on.
3: Bull
6: press
3: crap.
6: Freedom is your freedom. And that is why this moment is so important. And it's a symbol of something so much greater than just these three banned news outlets.
3: Yeah. There was that one day that they said, Brian, sorry, no makeup today.
6: And that's when the tears came.
3: Yeah. All right, we got to get the name right here.
7: When the going gets tough.
8: Damn it, this is true.
7: Wow. The dumb get dumber.
9: All right, Dean.
7: It's Nimrods in the News on the Markley, Van Camp, and Robbins Show.
10: I love the poorly educated.
3: What does that handsome devil look like without makeup?
5: Oh, yeah.
3: All right, Nimrods in the News. Guy that's known as being handsome, Jonathan Taylor Thomas, Home Improvement.
5: Yeah.
3: Well, it's a traffic stop in Malibu. It's 12:30 in the morning. Cops approach a car, blocking traffic, because it was stopped at a green light. Yeah. So they started the DUI investigation. But Jonathan Taylor Thomas, not cooperative. He got out, ignored instructions. They're like, okay, you're going to be detained. He kicked a deputy in the stomach.
5: Dang.
3: So he was hauled in, booked on suspicion of felony obstruction and public intoxication, and that's Nimrods.
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17: From ABC News, I'm Michelle Franzen. China's leader at the White House for a state visit. President Trump greeting President Xi and now meeting behind closed doors. Here's ABC's Karen Travers.
18: There's a lot of pageantry, a lot of talk about mutual respect and strong friendship. That's what we heard from the president when he was standing with President Xi. But there's a lot of pressure on the president right now from lawmakers, including Republicans, to put more pressure on China when it comes to big global issues, including the war with Iran. China is Iran. Iran's top trading partner. China is the largest buyer of Iranian oil. And we're also hearing from lawmakers who say that China has been supplying intelligence, satellite imagery to Iran that has led to the deaths of American soldiers.
17: The freedom of the press tested during the state visit by China's leader after a federal judge ruled 3 media outlets banned by President Trump last week should have their full access reinstated. Journalists impacted reported that they still had not been granted access as early as this morning. The judge then ordering the Trump administration a 12:30 deadline to explain why the White House had not complied with the order. Media outlets CNN, Politico, and MS Now later reporting some members were starting to regain access. ABC's Mary Bruce says the judge's ruling is temporary.
19: This morning, a lawyer for the 3 media organizations calling this a, quote, strong ruling vindicating freedom of the press, due process, and the rule of law. This move is just temporary, however, allowing them to regain access while litigation proceeds.
17: Palestinian demonstrations taking place in New York City today. That ahead of Israeli Prime Minister Benjamin Netanyahu's speech at the UN General Assembly. Netanyahu telling reporters earlier he will defend the Israeli military operations in Gaza and the region. An FDA advisory panel has endorsed a blood test that can be used to screen for signs of dozens of types of cancer. The Galleri test also cannot detect specific cancers. You're listening to ABC News.
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17: In Northern California, prosecutors say their investigation now widening after a San Jose man allegedly confessed to two murders.
0: Investigators believe there could be more victims after a man flagged down a San Jose police officer last weekend and allegedly admitted to killing two people. One they believe he knew and the other was random. The bodies were found along a river. The victims are believed to have been homeless. Santa Clara County's district attorney saying,
21: I've never seen a case like this where there's just no apparent motive, where someone just has this compulsion to kill.
0: The suspect was due in court this week, but refused to be moved from jail to the courtroom. Alex Stone, ABC News.
17: Fall is here, and leaf peeping experts say across the Northeast, the colors are expected to be vivid due to more moisture this year. ABC's Will Reeve is in New Hampshire ahead of a busy tourist season.
22: With peak foliage here in New England still a few weeks away, enthusiasm is already reaching a fever pitch.
23: I'm taking people to see covered bridges, the fields, the forest, kind of getting them off the beaten path a little bit.
22: Amy Bartlett runs a company that offers private fall foliage tours in the Woodstock, Vermont area.
23: I've actually got some guests who are coming over from the United Kingdom this year, too.
22: She says she's already all sold out for the fall.
17: Experts say other areas of the country may not be as colorful due to drought conditions. Starbucks says it's planning to shutter 250 store locations in the U.S. later this week. It marks the second biggest wave of closures in the past 2 years. Michelle Franzen, ABC News.
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3: The Markley, Van Camp, and Robbins Show. Jamie Markley, David Van Camp, Scott Robbins. All right, tell me if I'm wrong here. I thought Abdul El-Sayed in Michigan was one of the Democratic Socialists.
5: Well, he's played footsie with them, but he's running away from them as quickly as possible.
3: Well, he's saying now he's capitalist is what he is. Well, yeah. It's the new line for the Democrats. Mm-hmm. They're capitalists, but this form of capitalism is working.
4: Right, exactly.
3: That's what's going on here.
36: I think it is time for us to realize that our country was its most prosperous when we were willing to tax folks who had won at the game of capitalism to invest so that everybody else could play the game of capitalism. And, you know, a lot of people like to call me a socialist. I'm actually not a socialist. I'm a capitalist. We don't live in capitalism. We live in corporate socialism.
3: So I hear that. I'm like, okay, speak of this era that when it worked for everybody, and what exactly has changed? Because that just sounds like bullcrap words.
5: Yeah.
3: To sort of fit your message along with this sort of, well, I'm not a socialist. It's just this doesn't work.
5: Well, it is. And the news outlet, the Midwesterner, actually got some video. It's kind of hard to understand, so I won't play it because it's hidden video.
3: Okay.
5: But it's Abdul El-Sayed's sister saying, oh, no, no, no. We're just focusing on these policies right now to get him elected. The guy filming is saying, Yeah, my son is actually going to be a door knocker for Abdul. But he got a little bit concerned when he heard Abdul say he's a capitalist. She's like, no, get out.
3: Yeah, he's just saying this stuff now. Yeah. What? Just wait.
5: Yeah.
3: It'll be fine. Isn't that the same thing they're saying about Tyler Rico in Texas?
5: Oh, completely, yeah.
4: Yeah.
5: Well, that, and I mean, we've already seen it play out with Abigail Spanberger in Virginia, Mikey Sherrill in New Jersey. You know, you run as this sort of like, well, neutral, moderate, whatever. And then when you get into power, well, you completely turn a 180.
3: Oh, yeah, we were just reminded earlier this week from Mays Moore on X that they were trying to position Tim Walz that way.
5: Yeah.
3: When then Kamala named him vice president. He's moderate, just Midwestern dad.
4: Yeah, it's kind of like marriage.
3: What do you mean?
4: Moderate, sweet, kind, nice.
3: Well, he's far left, always been far left.
4: Oh, yeah, I know.
3: I was like, wait a second, is a tampons in the boys' bathroom?
4: Right, no, yes, I'm having fun.
3: Yeah, he's just your typical Midwestern dad.
4: Right.
3: Okay.
5: I remember when my dad sat me down and taught me about why boys need tampons.
3: Gee whiz.
4: Well, he's a football coach.
3: Oh, yeah, and a hunter.
4: Come on.
3: Absolutely. Okay, other things out there. What's Obama talking about?
5: Oh, Obama's out there, and he's doing some pandering as usual. Talking about, hey, we need to have more women in power.
3: What?
5: Yeah.
3: Really?
1: Even when I was president, I sometimes fantasized about...
3: Oh, boy. Not the college stuff again.
4: Very dangerous when he starts talking about fantasizing. Oh, man.
3: Is this like the letter to the college girlfriend?
4: I don't know.
3: Because it was about having sex with dudes all day or something?
4: Everybody's white-knuckling it when the big O starts down that road.
3: Here we go.
4: Yeah.
1: If you put... Women in charge of every government for like 2 years. And then just kind of saw, all right, how are things going?
3: Yeah, Germany.
1: I have a strong belief that things would, they wouldn't be perfect.
2: But they'd be better.
1: But they'd be better. Yeah. I'm confident about that. I really do. So...
3: Okay.
5: We're just coming off of a weeks-long news cycle where people were arguing whether or not a woman who strangled her three children should go to prison for strangling her three children.
3: Yeah.
5: I don't know if that one flies anymore. Now, again, I think, you know, I don't care. Can you do the job or not is what I want to know. I don't care what's
3: strangling
5: between
3: your legs. Yeah, we're talking
5: about
3: Sarah Huckabee Sanders out of Arkansas?
5: Right.
3: Sure.
5: But
3: okay.
5: Like the left, the left has to pick a lane here, right?
3: Oh yeah.
5: Also, Obama, what's a woman?
3: Yeah, can he say it? He used to be able to say it, but as we know, the architect there, the lying, flat out lying to people until you get into office and then change it all. That was the whole thing. Axelrod wrote about it in his book. As far as what a marriage is. Because Obama, to get elected in 08, oh, yeah, a man and a woman.
4: Mm.
3: My Christian values.
4: Yeah.
3: But then he evolved there in 2012. He had some friends that were lesbians. They had changed his mind. You don't say. What full of crap nonsense. Yeah, really standing strong on your convictions, Big O. What a fraud. Are we done with him now?
4: He said that so his wife wouldn't put him in a headlock and just... put noogies on him when he got home.
3: Oh, yeah. Yeah.
4: Thank you, Barack.
3: I just had a terrible visual.
4: Yeah.
3: Did you? Yes. I was thinking a hairy armpit. Ugh.
4: Yeah.
3: Probably not, though. No, I don't think so, because she always wore sleeveless.
5: Yeah.
4: No, I think she shaved him.
3: Yeah.
4: Yeah.
3: Okay.
4: I'm pretty sure.
3: Old
4: hairy armpit. I worked with her.
3: I don't know why I pictured it in my head. It's probably because of all the big Mike photos I've seen, AI photos
4: well,
3: on social media.
4: The biceps are...
3: No, they're for real.
4: Yeah.
3: Oh, yeah.
4: Those are guns, man.
3: Yeah, curls for girls. Okay. Who is the person that is apologizing for wearing the wrong brand of mask?
5: I happen to see this, and it's somebody... So it's like a side-by-side thing. This is this woman talking about something, and you'll try to have to explain this to me. And then it's followed directly by a clip where she's apologizing for the brand of mask that she's wearing because apparently, you know, nothing's ever good enough for the progressive woke left, right?
3: Okay.
5: And it's a 3M mask, and apparently that's problematic in that world.
3: Okay. And where is this from?
5: I just happen to see this on X.
3: Okay. Roll it.
0: Adult supremacy is a key component of white supremacy and systemic ableism.
3: Did she say adult?
5: Yeah. Adult supremacy.
4: Adult supremacy?
5: Yes.
3: Are we going to put the kids in charge now?
5: Yes.
3: Is that Bigo's next one? I wonder. 2 years. Kids in charge.
4: Got an 8-year-old and running countries. Yes.
3: Anyway, go ahead.
0: Multiply disabled kids need centered in all aspects of collective liberation. Thank you for everyone who...
3: Hold on. Yes. Scott, what did she just say?
4: I don't know. Collective liberation. I mean, they just create these terms.
3: What is it?
4: I don't know what it is.
3: You have to guess.
4: Collective liberation. I'm guessing it would be encompassing all people under the tent of liberation.
3: Okay.
4: Right? I don't know. David, you got to want to weigh in on this one?
3: I thought it would be a fun exercise to have you imagine what it is.
4: No, I hear the term and I just recoil.
5: It's
4: cultural
5: that
4: liberation.
5: That freedom, that true freedom, whatever that means, is interconnected. And no one is free until all people are free.
4: There's a more thoughtful answer right there.
3: Yeah. No. Okay, go ahead.
0: Thank you for everyone who called me out about the hypocrisy behind me wearing a 3M Aura mask while just talking about collective liberation. And I really apologize about my gaslighting ghosting. There's no excuse for me to be supporting a...
3: My what? Did she say gaslighting?
5: Yes, gaslighting.
4: Ghosting?
0: About my gaslighting ghosting, there's no excuse for me to be supporting a company that upholds the eugenics and genocide of Palestinian Congolese children. I believe in Palestinian and Congolese liberation, and I had no idea. Thank you for telling me that 3M is one of the largest electronics suppliers for weapons that contribute to the genocide and eugenics.
3: Genocide? Again, if Israel is really going after genocide in Gaza. They're doing one of the worst jobs in the history of mankind.
5: Yes. They.
4: What's 3M? 3M is making weapons for the Congolese? I don't understand any of this.
3: I think it's against them.
4: Yeah. Against the Congolese?
3: Yes.
4: Okay, I'm confused as hell with this woman.
3: Can you explain, David?
5: No.
3: No.
4: I mean, it's just crazy.
3: Yes. And apparently people go watch her speak.
5: Yes.
4: I didn't know 3M made weapons.
3: I got to know, how many people that go watch her speak have a job? Like, you're doing that in your spare time? Like, no one's paying you to be there? That's a sad existence.
4: I don't even know what she's saying.
5: So they don't. So they do not manufacture or supply actual weapons, but they do provide personal protective equipment, maintenance solutions, and safety gear for military operations. Like, tactical communication headsets, combat earplugs. They provide materials and expertise for vehicle and aircraft painting, metalworking, corrosion protection on military bases and warships. So, also first aid supplies.
4: So they sell undercoating for the airplanes that we fly?
5: Okay. Yes.
3: Oh, my goodness.
5: It must be exhausting to live in that world.
4: Yes,
5: it
4: is. You can tell. Say that.
3: She got called out for gaslighting. She had no idea.
4: I mean, you get tired listening to it. You're like, God, what is going on?
3: Oh, yeah. You got to watch what you...
4: And I'm living in a world where I didn't know 3M supplied military gear to hostile countries or whatever. I had no idea.
3: Yeah. Okay.
4: Gosh dang.
3: You know what? You want to hear something funny?
4: Yeah.
3: At least I thought it was funny. Are you familiar with Lily Rose?
4: Isn't that... No, I don't think that's correct. Okay, go ahead. I don't know who Lily Rose...
3: Now I think I'm Lila Rose. What's her name? Dang it. She's very much about protecting the unborn. She's conservative. I'm butchering her name. I forgot it. And I have the clip.
5: I think,
3: it
5: would be Lila Rose.
3: Lila Rose.
5: Yeah.
3: I want to say Lily, sorry. And I'm sorry that I was basically gaslighting you as the listener with the wrong name. I want to apologize and recognize my privilege as a host that I shouldn't butcher crap like that, but I'm ADD and I'm not making excuses, but I am. Anyway, there's a bunch of these harpies that she is all gathered around, right? and she's got different questions for different people. And this old liberal woman, Lila, asks her a question. Okay, and it's great. And listen to the response. Roll it.
6: There's another way to ask this question. What is a right today that men have that women don't have? A legal right.
7: Oh, wait. I just need to tell you.
6: What's a legal right that women that men have that women don't have in America?
7: White men and white women, they are issued at birth in white developed countries. They are issued a privilege entitlement card. Now, if you were in Afghanistan, it would be the Taliban. But right now, in white developed countries.
6: What's the legal right today that women don't have that they need to have, in your view?
3: Before we go on, Scotty, you use your card to get in the building, right?
4: Yes. Yeah.
3: It's like your pass key.
4: Yeah, true.
8: White, when, too.
3: What is she talking about?
5: Oh, yeah. When I get pulled over by a cop, all I do is I share my white privilege card, and they're like, well, have a great day.
3: Oh, that's nice. I didn't get mine. Damn it. Anyway, go ahead.
7: Abortion?
6: They have that. We're in California. It's all 9 months.
7: But your,
6: which I think is
7: but
6: horrible.
7: Your political agenda is to malfeasance. What's it called? The pill that people can get in the mail.
6: The abortion pill.
7: Mifepristone. Your political side wants to prohibit that all over the country.
6: What is my
7: political
6: side?
7: They have in Congress.
6: Carol,
7: they have
6: a political side. I haven't talked about that today at all. So what is my political side?
7: You emanate the right-wing Christian theater.
6: Because right now, Carol, right now, the right wing is in power, and they're...
3: I'll cut to the chase. She can't name anything, of course. Are you surprised? Hey. That's fun, isn't it? The five stories we're watching today, and more hilarity straight ahead.

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2: All right. The Markley Van Camp and Robbins Show. Jamie Markley, David Van Camp, Scott Robbins. Right now. The five stories we're watching today.
14: One, two, three, four, five.
3: All right, number five. Overnight, a judge temporarily restored the press passes for CNN, MS Now, and Politico while the case moves forward. This is like watching the Berlin Wall fall down. Number four, fewer than 40% of EV school buses bought with Biden-era EPA grants have been delivered. Taxpayer dollars vanished, says the report. We knew this because even schools that got them, you'd hear the reports. If they break down, it takes months to get them back in service.
2: Yeah. Yep.
3: If they
2: at least all
3: the
2: those
3: money.
2: Schools got the new HVAC systems.
3: Yeah, right.
2: Because teachers need to breathe.
4: That was a whole nother thing. Where'd that money go?
2: They and the kids will die.
3: Right. Number three, Chinese leader Xi Jinping is at the White House today for a bunch of meetings. Number two, women in Gaza are now being traded for food, forced to marry people who rape them. And number one, crowds of protesters in New York City today, like hundreds of people, as Israeli Prime Minister Netanyahu prepares to address the United Nations. Free Palestine, stop the genocide is what they say. I feel like someone should ask them about story number two.
2: Really? Free Palestine from Palestine.
3: Yes.
2: Yes. Okay. Yeah. Does that make any sense? Yeah, I'm seeing images of the protesters.
3: I can smell them.
2: Oh, man. Yeah.
4: It's well organized.
2: You mentioned Susan Sarandon's out there.
3: Yeah.
2: Yeah. Elliot Page, too.
4: Oh. Oh.
2: Okay. What was the original name?
3: Ellen.
2: Ellen, that's right.
3: Okay.
4: Oh, yeah.
3: Hey, I think she should go to Gaza.
2: Heck yes.
3: Talk about her transformation into Elliot Page.
2: Well, Chelsea Manning's there, too.
4: Okay.
2: Yes.
4: All right. Well, after hearing that, then I've changed my mind.
2: You know, one of my favorite stories of the day, David, was one you had earlier about how to fix education.
3: Yes.
2: And again, that was from Nicole Hannah-Jones' story of sending her kid to this terrible school to lift the school up, basically.
3: Right.
2: And the dude had this idea of doing a bad kid farm.
3: Right.
2: Like, can we just take the bad kids? Because in that story, you had these kids fighting all the time.
3: Yeah.
2: And teachers not even trying to intervene.
3: No.
2: Not even paying attention if the teachers actually showed up to work.
3: Yeah.
4: Mm-hmm.
2: But some schools say all the teachers are there, but they just can't control these kids. Well, and some of us have said for years, you got to get those kids out of there.
3: Yeah.
2: No child left behind.
3: Yeah.
2: No, some need to be left behind.
3: Mm-hmm.
4: Well, bad kid farm, I mean, who's going to supervise that?
2: Though you got, I would say, ex-military.
4: Have to be, right? And they'd be paid handsomely for that job.
2: Yeah.
4: They used to have youth farms. They still have youth farms, right?
2: Well, and scared straight programs.
4: Yeah.
2: That was the suggestion.
4: I don't know if those work, but maybe. Worked on me.
2: Oh, when
4: I watched them and went, oh, my.
2: Because that was, what, 70s for
4: yeah,
2: you?
4: Yeah, yeah.
2: That was still going on in the 80s for me.
4: Yeah.
2: I've told the story here before. I was afraid somehow, some way, I was going to get framed.
4: Yeah, right.
2: And I'm going to go to jail, and I'm not going to survive in there from what that dude that came to our school told us what happened in jail.
4: I don't want to be a guy's girlfriend.
2: Oh, my gosh. It scared the living daylights out of
4: me.
2: Oh,
4: yeah, man.
3: It's like 8-year-old Scott Robbins is about to start dealing meth and robbing banks until scared straight came to his small Midwestern town.
4: Oh, yeah. Oh, my gosh.
2: Yeah. All right, we got to get to a few updates. And, of course, the Scott Robbins trifecta coming up.

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3: ABC News, I'm Michelle Franzen. At the UN General Assembly in New York this hour, Israel's Prime Minister Benjamin Netanyahu addressing world leaders. He's facing criticism over continued military operations in Gaza and Lebanon and defended his government's decisions, including, he says, to make the choice to target Iran's nuclear program.
4: Devastating Iran's nuclear facilities was hard. It was very hard to do. But for me, it was one of the easiest decisions I've ever had to make as prime minister.
3: Netanyahu is facing another election year. China's President Xi is at the White House today for a state visit. President Trump greeting the president and now meeting behind closed doors for talks. Tonight, the White House hosting China's leader and his wife for a state dinner. A developing nor'easter taking shape and aiming at New York and New England this weekend. Coastal flooding is the concern, along with heavy winds. This is ABC News.
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14: The Mark Lee Van Camp and Robert Show. Thank you very much for being here. Really do appreciate it. I'm Jamie Markley.
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14: The Millennials, David Van Camp, and the Sexy Boomer is Scott Robbins.
16: Yo, man.
14: All right, you got a news update, David?
17: I do. Benjamin Netanyahu, Prime Minister of Israel, is speaking at the United Nations, and he had, well, some choice words for a bunch of people who walked out before his speech as he was getting up to the microphone.
14: Okay.
4: Before I begin, just a quick announcement. If there are any other moral cowards who haven't yet left this hall, please do so now. Thank you very much.
14: Whoa.
17: Go ahead. Well, and he sort of added on to that later. Yes.
4: Now, you want to hear the ultimate irony? In defending itself, Israel is also defending many of the countries whose delegates just left this hall. In fact, I want you to know that many of their leaders even thank us privately for taking out Iran's nukes.
14: Wow, I bet they do.
16: Mm-hmm.
14: But they can't say it.
17: Oh, no, of course not.
14: I mean, I was asking you, Scott, off air earlier, in your lifetime, have you ever seen as much vitriol towards Israel and Jewish people?
16: I have not.
14: You? Yeah.
16: No, not even close. I mean, you know, you would hear things occasionally.
14: Yeah.
16: You know, growing up, and it was usually off-color jokes or something, right?
14: Mm-hmm.
16: But all that being said, no.
14: Not like this, as organized as it is.
16: This is a whole weird deal in this country. The anti-Semitic stuff has been ratcheted up to the point that I've never, ever even seen anything like this before, anywhere.
14: And where it's tolerated.
16: Yes.
14: Because the college campus is wild.
17: Yeah. Not just tolerated, celebrated, promoted. Yeah.
16: Right, David, right.
14: Yeah.
16: Yeah, it's you know, all those people that were in the streets today in New York.
14: Yeah, then you wonder, all right, are they paid?
16: Yeah, a lot of them are, yeah.
14: Some are not.
16: A lot of it's organized, yeah.
14: Well, there's a lot of, you know, older women out there.
16: Yep.
14: And then the younger people, you're like, are they getting paid? Do they have jobs? What's going on? You always wonder. Because you know a lot of this stuff is coordinated.
16: Yes. Susan Sarandon sends out invitations.
14: Well, they're all wearing matching shirts.
16: Yeah. Oh, are they really?
14: Yeah, they're all wearing the white shirts.
16: Yeah, where did those come?

0: sends out invitations.
1: Well, they're all wearing matching shirts.
0: Yeah. Oh, are they? Are they really?
1: Yeah, they're all wearing the white shirts.
0: Yeah, where did those come from?
1: It's like fun people, not bombs.
0: Yeah.
1: Which makes David laugh.
0: Well, you know.
1: That sounds nice, doesn't it?
0: Yeah, right.
2: It does.
0: Yeah.
2: It sounds nice. Again, man, a lot of these people, I mean, I think, yes, there are some truly malevolent communists behind a lot of this pushback. But there are also, like, well-meaning, almost said a bad word there, idiots.
0: Yeah.
2: That are just, that parrot that fund people, not bums, who want the world to be something or think the world is something that it's not. Right? The same people for whom, like, the talk about how, you know, America might have had 9/11 coming. They think that might be a good argument worth exploring. Because, well, you got to think about it, the American interventionism and why there would be. No, because here's the thing. If we left the Middle East today, there's a group of people that would still want us dead.
1: Yes. Yes.
0: Oh, large group of people. Yeah.
1: Well, and would want to take over one land at a time.
0: Yeah.
1: That's the ideology. If you don't understand that, you're just kind of a useful idiot.
0: Just got a text from somebody saying,
1: Your good heart
0: can
1: help lead that way to that happening.
0: What about
1: look at Europe.
0: What about the Jewish people that are out there protesting, too, or claim they're Jews?
1: Okay.
2: There's protesting. Useful idiots on all sides.
0: Yeah, right, exactly. Sure. Yeah, I agree.
1: I mean, isn't that somewhat like the people that live in the United States that hate the United States? Well, I don't hate the country. I just hate, you know, what it's become and what it's doing. It's that sort of mindset.
0: Right.
1: I mean, I saw this clip of this woman in Michigan, and this is a different topic. But I got to believe this person in some sort of way is well-meaning and thinks they're doing the right thing. It's so freaking misguided, it's unbelievable. Her name's Michelle White. She's a candidate for school board in Michigan. Okay? And if I'm to paint the picture, she looks upper 40s, maybe 50s, whatever. You know, like normal looking woman. Looks like she'd probably be a nice person if you had to guess. I have no idea. And she's talking about an issue while running for school board, and it's just mind numbing to me.
3: You that we do have rights. And I can tell you that the school wants us in the buildings, wants us volunteering, wants us to be partners. If you want to know what's going on in school and you want to know what your teachers are up to and what your kids are up to, you have the opportunity to be involved.
1: Okay, all down with that, right?
0: Yep.
3: I will also say that privacy is incredibly important. And I know that the parental rights policy was all about situations where a child might want to identify if he's a boy by biology, wants to be called a she, for instance, in class. I wouldn't want that I wouldn't want that teacher to be required to go back to a parent and tell that parent what the student required of them, because we know if they have one, if an LGBTQ student has one trusted adult in their life, it can save their life, because there's a much higher rate of suicide among those students.
1: Okay. That's how propaganda works. She is brainwashed to believe that. That is not true.
0: No.
1: You've seen it in the studies that have come out.
0: Yep.
1: It is not true. But that group worked so hard to put that message out there for so long, and it was repeated so many times. You have people like that that honestly believe it.
0: And people just took it on face value when they heard it.
1: Yes.
0: Yeah.
1: And so many parents fell for it.
0: Oh, yeah.
1: Well, gosh, I don't want my kid to die.
0: Right.
1: So I guess I got to, quote, affirm. And then you got man of the people, Joe Biden, up there. Most thing, affirm gender.
0: Well,
1: nice job, Joe.
0: And
1: old lunch pail Joe, working hard, just American man Joe.
2: Also, always thought, you know, let's take it at face value. I know it's not true, but let's say that for the sake of argument, it was true that, hey, if they've got these feelings, they're at a much higher risk for suicide.
1: Mm-hmm.
2: Don't you think a parent is in a really good position to help their kid through a difficult time like that?
1: Well, they're bigoted parents, David.
2: But you're assuming that. You don't know.
1: They're Christian white nationalists.
2: Right.

0: Of course you're assuming that.
1: Oh, I know. I know.
0: It, man. That part is just crazy.
2: It is.
0: All right. Are you ready for your big three?
2: Yeah, let's go.
0: Casey says not today.
2: Casey said not today?
0: I'm just kidding, man.
2: He doesn't have a choice. Yeah.
3: It's the three most important news stories of the day.
4: I hit the trifecta.
3: Well, at least according to Scott Robbins. It's the trifecta on the Markley, Van Camp, and Robbins show.
0: Casey thinks it's funny when I mess with Scott.
5: Yes.
2: Well,
0: Scott Robbins' top three stories of the day, helped by his hero.
5: Hi, it's me, Casey.
2: Casey said not today. All right.
0: Of course he's here.
5: I'm ready.
2: Yeah, no, he's there. Yeah.
5: Three.
6: San Antonio Spurs legend Greg Popovich in the news.
2: This is kind of funny, I'll throw this out there to you guys. Greg Popovich remarried. Now, his first wife died.
0: Okay.
2: She's been gone for a couple of years now.
0: All right.
2: It's who he married. He married the ex-wife of his longtime assistant coach.
0: Okay.
2: Would that weird you out? On some level, I don't know how to take any of this. I'm just throwing it out there as sort of one of those, I read it and went, wow, that's got to be a little uncomfortable, I would think, but perhaps not.
0: I think sometimes those things happen.
2: Maybe the assistant coach was like, fine, listen, go, knock yourself out.
0: But he's still around.
2: Yeah, like, he's coaching the Phoenix Suns now.
0: Okay, yeah, that's a little weird.
2: Oh, no, he's not dead. The guy's not dead. No, he's alive, and they divorced, and... So Popovich marries.
0: I was thinking of an older couple I know that were like friends. They were as couples,
2: right?
0: And each of them had a spouse that died.
2: Okay, different.
0: And they were friends, yeah. And they just like to spend time together. And it's not my business to know what really goes on, but it's like, this is comfortable. We'll just do this.
2: Yeah.
0: I can see that.
2: No, that's the hubby is the coach of the Phoenix Suns. Well, the ex-husband.
0: I wonder if Pop ever had the conversation with him. Hey.
2: You know what I'm thinking.
0: Would it bother you if I went out with your ex?
2: I mean, I realize we're buddies and all, and we were working mates for a long time, and helped me get a head coaching job.
0: If he said, hey, I don't mind at all, seriously.
2: Right.
0: Okay.
2: And maybe he doesn't. Maybe he'd rather have her with somebody he knows versus somebody he doesn't know. I don't know.
6: Do you happen to know how long they've been divorced?
2: No, I don't know.
0: David's thinking about looking it up. He's like, I'm not going to invest in this.
6: I think that would inform my opinion a lot more. Like if they
2: were divorced 6 months ago, or
6: right?
2: Something.
6: Then it's
2: that's tough, man.
6: Yeah,
2: whole thing's tough. I think it's an awkward conversation to have.
0: Yeah,
2: you know, and it's, I don't know. It's just weird. But I thought I'd bring it up and ask you guys what you thought. So,
0: well, would you ever date if you were a single guy?
2: Yeah,
0: would you ever date one of your friend's exes?
2: No, I don't think so.
0: You had to think about it.
2: And that would be too weird.
0: You might.
2: If it's a buddy of mine, I'm like a close buddy of mine. You know.
0: What if somebody, she's really attractive?
2: How attractive is she, James?
0: She's pretty attractive.
2: Yeah, I don't know.
0: There's one of your buddies that has an ex, okay, was a nut, but a total smoke show. I've never seen her that you told me, oh my gosh, she is.
2: Oh, yeah, yeah, yeah. No, it's true. Yeah.
0: Say she was sane, and she's like, Scott, I've always wanted you.
2: No.
0: You're dating her. 100%.
2: Here's the thing. I know two of her ex-husbands, so
0: I know that. But I'm saying I'm putting into it if she wasn't insane.
2: Well, okay. If not insane, no, I still don't think I could because he's like
0: David. You know,
2: yeah, he's one of my buddies. He's one.
6: He'd be like, whoa, what's up, kiddo?
2: No, I don't think I would say that. No.
5: Now on with the countdown.
0: I don't know if I want to move on. This is too interesting of a conversation.
2: Isn't it fun? No, it's a great conversation to have. And I don't know, you guys are, I mean, there's probably guys right now looking at their buddy going, well, would you?
0: That'll be a conversation, sorry. Scott Robbins, trifecta, top three of the day, up to number
5: two.
6: Number two, Senator Tommy Tuberville is worried about furries in the sky.
2: Tommy Tuberville, by the way, is not, he didn't run for re-election, so he's not going to run again.
0: Furries in the sky?
2: Yeah, it's a furry subculture.
0: That's an unreleased Aussie track.
2: The furry subculture has even permeated the U.S. airline industry, Tuberville said. What's more concerning is that the mentally unwell furry community has burst into other factions of our lives.
0: Hmm.
2: Tommy is suggesting that we build more insane asylums.
0: Really?
2: He's claiming there's some deal that with pilots and airline stewardesses that this is something that is happening a lot in that industry. And I've never heard anything about it.
0: Wow.
2: That as soon as the plane lands in Rochester, we're all going out and putting our furry outfits on.
0: Wow. Have you heard this before?
2: I have not. I've never heard it.
0: I'm looking it up right now.
6: I mean, I mean, they're flying all over the country and, you know, they just want to, I don't know, do their furry thing.
0: Okay.
2: He said there's a significant overlap between people who are transgender in the furry community, and that a lot of them are in the airline industry.
4: And the countdown continues.
0: All right. Well,
2: I don't want to disparage the whole industry because I don't know for sure.
0: But Scott Robbins,
2: that's a hell of a thing to say. So anyway.
0: Top three of the day.
2: Yeah.
4: Finally, one.
6: Some truck drivers like to wear high heels while on the road. I don't care. Whatever.
2: You never know.
0: Yes, to a noticeable degree.
6: Huh?
0: Yes, it's called the Airline Furries Association.
2: There it is. He's right.
0: This is a thing. Holy mackerel. It was founded in 2022.
2: What? The Airline Furry Association? The
0: Furry Association of Flight Attendants, Airline Pilot Furries Association, and Aircraft Mechanic Furries Fraternity. Known as ALFA Alpha.
2: Oh. Hey, you know. I mean, folks, you're not going to get this in any other talk show today, all right? I'm just telling you.
0: I think that it's going to have to take story one, or you're going to have to hold over story one.
2: That's all right. I can go out on this one.
0: No, yeah, we can get to it.
2: It was a little lengthy. I realized that. But.
0: Well, we had long conversations here about dating exes and furries. What if you date the ex that's a furry?
2: I just like the way you went, holy mackerel.
0: Nimrod, City News Update coming up.

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12: The Markley, Van Camp, and Robin Show. Thanks for being here. Jamie Markley, David Van Camp, Scott Robbins.
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12: News update, Scott Robbins.
1: Oh, I got this McLemore story.
12: Yeah, that was your number one story.
1: Yeah, McLemore, you know, he got booted off the Ed Sheeran tour because of his Free Palestine stuff.
12: Yeah.
1: Well, he's decided he's going to do a Free Palestine music tour.
12: Okay.
1: He's going to put some other like-minded musicians together, and they're going to go out on the road, and he's not going to make any money from it. They're going to give all the money to Palestinian relief funds.
12: Okay.
1: In other words, Hamas is going to take it all.
12: And now we go to Nimrod. Roll it.
9: When the going gets tough.
13: Damn it, this is too hard.
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13: I love the poorly educated.
12: All right. Nimrod's in the News. Our friends in Washington, they already know this one. The Washington State Attorney General's Office and the Washington Department of Fish and Wildlife secured a guilty plea from a local individual who attempted to distribute invasive mitten crabs. That's a violation of state law.
1: Mitten crabs?
12: Yeah, they pose a danger to Washington's economy and ecosystem, particularly salmon populations. It's harmful. And if you own them, buy them, sell them, distribute mitten crabs, it is illegal. This dude was doing all of the above.
1: No.
12: And some crabs are able to produce 1 million eggs.
1: Dang.
12: That's Nimrod's in the News.
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19: From ABC News, I'm Michelle Franzen. On the world stage at the UN General Assembly in New York, Israel's Prime Minister Benjamin Netanyahu defending Israel's military operations in the Middle East. A defiant Netanyahu pushing back on claims that Israel is carrying out genocide in Gaza, saying Hamas and other Iran-backed militants openly call for the destruction of Israel and Jews around the world.
20: Israel didn't commit genocide. Israel prevented genocide.
19: He says anti-Semitism is real and on the rise, noting recent attacks around the world, and he had a warning for Iran as the conflict continues.
20: We're going to win. We have no other choice.
19: Outside the UN, pro-Palestinian demonstrations taking place against Israel's prime minister, and there is pressure also at home, Netanyahu facing Israeli elections next month. During his state visit, China's President Xi says his country and the U.S. can build on President Trump's visit to China this year, including goals to strengthen communication. ABC's Karen Travers says after meetings, the president and first lady will host a party.
21: Tonight is the state dinner, which the president has said is the hottest ticket in town. Only about 100 people that will be attending that. Here at the White House, tech leaders, business leaders, cabinet secretaries, and government officials. The president said that tomorrow he and Xi Jinping will go to the National Archives, where they will have a chance to look at the Constitution.
19: Diesel
21: so that
19: price.
21: Will also be a notable event, given everything that is happening right now with this press coverage situation.
19: Diesel price is still on the rise at $6.52 a gallon, according to Gas Buddy. The latest snapshot of the labor market showing jobs are steady for now.
22: Weekly unemployment claims are seen as an indicator of layoffs. Activity, and after hitting a 2026 high of 225,000 in June, they've been on a long-term decline. 2 weeks ago, the number dropped back below 200,000 filings. Last week, it fell again to 197,000.
19: ABC's Jim Ryan. 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
19: Windy, rainy weather changing the start times for the Cubs-Red Sox games in Boston this week. ABC News meteorologist Samara Theodore has the timing on the weekend nor'easter that's developing.
23: Parts of the Delmarva Peninsula into Delaware and southern Maryland seeing some rain. Boston just getting their first touches of heavy rain Friday night. And then we start to see this storm system really rev up and push farther north towards New England. And so New England is going to take the brunt of this storm.
19: Portions of New Mexico are trying to recover after flash flooding from back-to-back storms this week. Burn-scarred areas near Ruidoso is the hardest hit. California Supreme Court says a high-profile county sheriff who ran for governor as a Republican must now return 500,000 ballots that his office seized as part of a voter fraud investigation.
24: Riverside County Sheriff Chad Bianco is being ordered to return 500,000 ballots. He argued his office seized them with search warrants to investigate allegations of fraud in last year's special election on redistricting. Claims were made the vote count was off by almost 46,000 votes, a claim that was refuted by election officials but also would not have changed the outcome of the election in Riverside County. At the time, Bianco was running for governor. The 7 justices now ordering Bianco stop investigating the special election because he broke the law in doing so, that he not handle ballots, and he must return all of the ballots.
19: ABC's Alex Stone reporting. I'm Michelle Franz in ABC News.
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0: All America, all the time. On the side of freedom and liberty, your voice of hope and truth is here. The Bongino Report, PM. With Sean Farish.
1: And we have lift off on this September 24th. That'd be Thursday to you. On the, what is this, the second, third, whatever day of fall. It's a great day. It is a great day for a great day. It's also a great day for me to remind you to stop being insane. What? Why are you telling us to stop being insane? We talked about this on the podcast. It was pretty well received, actually, this afternoon at 1 o'clock Eastern Time. Rumble.com/Bongino Report. What is the definition of insanity? The definition of insanity is repeating the same behavior and expecting different results. An article on hotair.com by the great David Strom, which he's one of my favorite writers in the space. I love him. He's great. Does a great job. And the headline of this article is, for some reason, liberals think oops is a good political slogan. David has a writing style. David has a writing style. It's kind of, I enjoy it. I read it. He's kind of like a little snarky in there. There's a little snark. I like it. I think it's awesome. But he mentions, you know, AOC said that woke one was crazy. Gavin Newsom said that the COVID policies were, quote unquote, insane. Hochul shut down a vital nuclear plant, saying that was a disastrous mistake. Liberals have a habit of destroying things even after wiser people warn them that, hey, you know, you're about to destroy something. And once the damage is done, in the wake of that destruction, they say, whoops, how about a do-over? How about a do-over? I think it's funny. Because so many people in this 90-second attention span era like to give the Democrats a do-over. And we should not give them a do-over. Absolutely not. So, as David Strom's article points out, which is spot on, Democrats love to use oops as a campaign slogan. Whoops, sorry about it. But we should not allow them to use oops as a campaign slogan. Oops is not a governing philosophy. Oops, we got it wrong is not something I want to keep hearing. Oops, that policy was a mistake. Whoops, probably shouldn't have done that. All right. Well, then why would I give you another 4 years or 2 years in the House or 6 years in the Senate? It's quite literally the behavior of an insane person. We repeat the exact same behavior and we expect a different result. I know, you know, the political trends in the midterms are vote against the party in power and the party of the president. Fine. But you, what you're voting for, the Democrats are highlighting these problems. Affordability. You know, all the crime, the whatever it might be, foreign policy, their health care, right? Where is my oligarchy button? There he is.
2: Oligarchy.
1: The health care system is broken in our country. Everybody deserves health care. It is a human right. Okay. So if you believe that, though, can you tell me, Bernie, you cranky, crusty communist, whose system is the health care system that we currently use in the United States? It's Obamacare. It's the quote-unquote Affordable Care Act. We're entering this and we've entered. We've entered it. We've walked right in. This bizarre political era where politicians spend years making these decisions and people like us are like, I'm not so sure, but throwing the border open, for example, is a great idea. You know, it could drive up costs. It could drive up crime. Yeah, it sets a bad precedent. We warn them about the consequences, then all of a sudden we have to face the consequences and live through those consequences. We do, they don't. And then the politician comes back after all those warnings and after all of us having to live through those consequences and those consequences never fully going away. The politician comes back and goes, ah, whoops, oopsie. And they expect us to say, that's all right, everyone makes mistakes. Yeah, everyone does make mistakes. I've made mistakes. You've made mistakes. President Trump has made mistakes. Everyone makes mistakes. We're human beings. That's what happens. But there's a difference between making an innocent mistake and then making a mistake that you knew was a mistake when you were making it. It's one thing to say, I disagree with, you know, a lot of the criticism on this decision. I'm going for it anyway. And then it's a bad decision and you live through the bad decision and you come back and you say, all right, you know what? You guys were right. Opening the border was a bad decision. We're not going to do that again. It's different when the mistake is truly an innocent mistake with the best of intentions. It's different than what the Democrats do, where they know it's a mistake. They know the consequences. They know the negatives of it, and they do it anyway. And then they ask, no, well, we're going to make it better. Affordability. Uh-uh. Look, you make a bad call with dinner, whatever. But at a restaurant, like, if you get bad service, you generally tip less, right? If they don't cook your food the way you ordered it, you could send it back because it's not how you ordered it. It's not what you paid for. If you have a bad experience somewhere, you know, you could take the Google reviews or Yelp, one of these places. That's what it's there for. If you go to a hardware store, whatever, home improvement store, you buy the wrong lawnmower or whatever, maybe you could deal with it. But if you can't, if it's really that bad, you return it and get the right product. If you're running a government and your decisions affect millions of people, there have to be consequences for bad decisions. And this is something voters have to remember. We can't keep doing the exact same thing and electing the exact same people that caused the problems and expect them to not cause more problems, because all they do when they're in office is cause problems. If you want different results, you have to make different decisions. If you want different results, you have to change your behavior. If you're out of shape and you want to improve your health, stop eating junk food and start exercising. Change something about your life. If you're not saving enough money, stop spending on things that aren't completely necessary. Doesn't have to be forever. But you can temporarily, you know, trim your budget a little bit. Cut costs a little bit. You don't need the donuts. If you're noticing a decline in the safety of your community or a dip in the quality of your kids' education and an increase in the cost of everyday essentials, don't reward the causes of those problems with more power. The causes of those problems are most of the time Democrats. Listen, Republicans aren't perfect. I understand that. I'm not saying that they don't make mistakes. I'm saying, at least right now, in the 2026 midterm cycle, right now, Joe Biden made a mess. He is responsible for 82% of the inflation that we currently have to deal with. Joe Biden made a mess. The president and this administration is trying to clean up that mess. And you're getting ready, voters across the country are getting ready to give power back to the people who created the mess. What sense does that make? The answer is, it doesn't make any sense. I get it. I know it's difficult in the 90-second attention span era. If it's not done in a TikTok video, you're tuning out. I get it. But this means remembering who made the decisions that created the problems that you're all upset about. I'm upset about inflation. I'm upset. Listen, I'm not happy with gas prices. Okay? And I know who made that decision. It was President Trump. I understand why he made that decision, because Iran can't have a nuclear weapon. But I've been critical along the way of things that happened with the Iran war that I thought should have been handled a little differently. Look, here's the thing, though. The part that politicians and the media desperately want us to forget is the fact that we know, we can remember, if we think back past 90 seconds, who created the problems. You know what the easiest political trick in the world is? It's to create a problem, wait for everyone to get upset with the problem, and then come back a few years later and go, look at this problem. Vote for me. I'm going to fix it. Well, hold on. Didn't you cause the problem in the first place? Weren't you the guy? Aren't you the party that helped create the problem? 9% inflation under Democrat trifecta. Remember that? 2021, 2022. 9% inflation under the Democrat trifecta. But they want to talk to you about affordability? You caused the issue. 9% inflation, and then you pass a piece of legislation called the Inflation Reduction Act, which did not reduce inflation because of the amount of spending in that legislation. It actually produced, I call it the Inflation Production Act, because it's exactly what it did. But they want to talk to you about affordability. Yeah, we know things aren't affordable. Whose fault is that? It's not my fault. It's not Trump's fault. It's not Republicans' fault. The government as a whole should stop spending so much freaking money. But the 9% inflation, the primary driver of inflation, happened under Democrat control. Healthcare costs are skyrocketing. We hear them all the time.
2: Oligarchy.
1: Oligarchs. Healthcare. Healthcare insurance companies. It's a human right. We have to make healthcare more affordable for the human beings in the United States. Healthcare costs are skyrocketing, but it's the Democrat Party. It's the Democrat Obamacare plan and program that they stupidly named the Affordable Care Act. It did not make healthcare affordable. That's what's causing the skyrocketing costs. Government is limiting competition and subsidizing healthcare, which means you have these healthcare companies that know that a certain amount of these plans are going to be paid for by government money, so they could just charge they could just inflate the cost of the plan because the government's going to take care of some of it. Free money for the insurance companies. Increased housing costs. I hear all about it from Bernie Sanders and AOC and Mom Donnie. You know, rents, we have to freeze rents. No. You know, you need to stop immigration. Stop importing tens of millions of people, illegal aliens, that are now competing with United States citizens for housing in our own country. And when you have increased competition among consumers and stagnance or a decrease in supply, or an increase in supply that doesn't meet the increase in demand, costs go up. Tens of millions of people being added to the demand side of the supply and demand equation drives up costs. Again, whether it's housing, whether it's healthcare, whether it's inflation, the Democrats caused all of these problems. Why then would you think it's an appropriate course of action to elect the people? I just gave you three examples that caused three very big problems regarding affordability in today's United States of America. The Democrats caused the inflation under Biden. The Democrats caused the inflation and the skyrocketing healthcare costs. The Democrats caused the increased housing costs, and yet we're going to vote for them? Why? Because someone said they're going to make it better? They didn't make it better. They said they were going to make it better. That was literally Joe Biden's campaign slogan. Build back better. He didn't build anything. Nothing came back and nothing got better. And you're going to forget that because you're listening to the mainstream media. You're listening to CNN. You're listening to these doomer idiot influencers on social media. Oh, Donald Trump's the worst. He's betraying promises. He's this, he's that. And you're going to elect the people who caused the problems with inflation, healthcare, and housing, among other things. You're going to vote for them? Then you're insane. Because you are repeating identical behaviors that produced bad results. We'll have more on this on the other side of this break. It's the Bongino Report, PM with Sean Farish, a Power Hour, back in a minute.
0: Bongino Report. 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
1: Welcome back in to Bongino Report PM. It is Sean Farish with you in the Power Hour. A little Enter Sandman. Oh, Metallica. Oh, yeah. Expecting Mariana Rivera to enter the room any point in time. Now, here we go. There it is. Gotcha. All right. Folks, we're talking about insanity, the definition of insanity, repeating the same behaviors, just expecting different results. I'll never understand voters who ignore this rule. You do it everywhere else. You do it. Like, you hold people accountable for the mistakes that they made, but not your politicians. Okay? We've seen this pattern before with COVID. We've seen it with energy. We've seen it with the border. We've seen politicians acknowledge that things they supported didn't necessarily work the way they expected. And that's okay. You know, I'm not saying people and politicians aren't allowed to change their minds. Of course they are. People learn, circumstances are going to change, new information becomes available. It's called being human. But here's the difference between that. The difference between saying, I made a mistake, here's exactly what I did wrong, here's what I've learned, here's what I'm changing, and here's why you should trust me again, and yeah, that was a mistake, but vote for me anyway. Well, what's the difference? I admitted the mistake. Yeah, but you admitted you made a mistake. Yes, thank you. But you didn't admit what you learned from the mistake. You didn't prove that you learned from the mistake. You didn't prove that you're changing your approach. You didn't prove why I should trust you again. You just said, yeah, I know, I made a mistake, but vote for me. No, no, no, no, no, no, no. An admission of failure does not automatically create competence. An apology doesn't erase a very bad track record. You know, Democrats threw the border open and caused a whole bunch of problems. If they just say, well, we're sorry. Well, but yeah, but that doesn't erase what you did. Are you going to do it again? Yeah, defund ICE. Yeah, nope, you're not getting my vote. You know, saying oops doesn't magically transform a bad decision into a good decision. So when you go into the ballot box, don't just listen to what the Democrats are saying. Remember what they did. It's very easy to identify problems, right? It's very easy to identify problems. It's the easiest part. Hey, that's a problem. Hey, my tire's flat. Great. What are you going to do about it? I don't know. Here's what you got to do. Look at the problem and then ask a couple of questions. Who created the problem? Who supported the policy that led to the problem? Who warned about the problems that could possibly come from those policies? Who chastised and tried to cancel and vilified those people speaking up about those potential problems and issuing the warnings? Who ignored the warnings? Who defended the decision after the consequences became obvious? And most importantly, who is now asking you to trust them to fix the very problem that they helped create? Because elections are not supposed to be therapy sessions. They're not an opportunity for politicians to go, I'm sorry, can we just forget about that? Can we forget about the things I said when I was drunk? I didn't mean to call you that. Except the problem is you're still drinking and you're still calling me names. So no, we can't forget about that. Elections are an opportunity for voters to decide who gets power and most importantly, who deserves it based off of not what they're saying, but what they've done. Power should come with accountability. You don't get to wreck the car, come back with a fresh coat of paint and say, sorry, give me the keys. Oops is not a campaign slogan. Explain what you got.
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31: ABC News, I'm Michelle Franzen. Oil and fuel prices continue to go up as the U.S. war with Iran and blockade in the Strait of Hormuz chokes off shipping. Iranian-backed Houthis in Yemen, though, taking control of another key waterway. ABC's Ian Pannell explains.
32: On the other side of the Arabian Peninsula from the Strait of Hormuz, where so much shipping has already been disrupted by the U.S.-Israeli war with Iran, is the Bab el-Mandeb Strait. 15% of all global maritime trade passes through the Red Sea. Around 7% of the world's oil output heads south through this critical waterway.
31: Preps are underway along the East Coast as a nor'easter develops off the Carolina coast. It's taking aim at coastal areas all the way up to New England this weekend. Starbucks says it's planning to shutter 250 store locations in the U.S. later this week. It marks the second biggest wave of closures in the past 2 years. The announcement to employees saying locations chosen were underperforming. This is ABC News.
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1: Welcome back to the Bongino Report PM. I'm setting the tone here with some of this type of music now. I feel like I'm on an elevator. A little bit of elevator music. Third floor! I'm only kidding. Good stuff. All right, here we go. We talked about the definition of insanity, repeating the same behaviors, expecting different results. We all lived through the Democrat trifecta. We all remember how it was. We don't want to live through that again, right? So I say let's change the behavior and get better results. This is not me saying the Republicans are perfect. Nobody's perfect. But holy smokes, nobody is less perfect than the Democrats, okay? Don't be insane. Never vote Democrat. That's a good rule of thumb. Never vote Democrat. Yesterday, we played a lot of Kamala Harris yesterday. And producer Mike was actually cackling more than she was, which I was alarmed. I was like, uh-oh, the fork came out. You know, I was like, is my producer turning into a cackling communist hyena or is he just having a good time? Turns out he was just having a good time. He's not a cackling communist hyena. All right, which is good. We don't want to lose Mike. We don't want to lose Mike to the cackling communist hyena caucus. We don't want that to happen. But it's interesting because you saw Abdul al-Sayed with her and she was, when you feel powerless, you are powerless. And when you feel powerful, you are powerful. And the children of the community are the children of the community, and the community banks are the banks of the community. And I grew up in a middle-class family. Remember that? I grew up in a middle-class home. Green grass. Trees. I think she grew up in Canada. Or No. Maybe she, I don't know, she wasn't born in Canada because she ran for president, but I don't know. She has some relation to Canada, Kamala Harris. Aside from being dumb, like most, not all, but most Canadians are pretty stupid. But Kamala Harris, one of the rules of thumb with Kamala Harris is like the more people are exposed to her, the less likable she becomes. And that happened with the presidential campaign in 2024. Remember, they reset the race. She comes in. All of a sudden, the Democrats love Kamala Harris. They're like, yeah, you go, girl, woman of color. She's like, you know, she's got all this diverse ancestry. She's not that bad. Who cares if in 2020 when she ran for president, she didn't even make it to the Iowa caucus? No. She's been a great vice president. Really? She's been invisible. No, she's like the border czar. Really? She's never been to the border. But she's never been to Europe either. Like, give her a break. No. Kamala Harris, I remember when she went on The View, and I think it was Sonny Hostin, who apparently, by the way, lied about being the holdout juror in that weird case with the woman, the guy who boiled the victim and fed it to homeless people. Yes, apparently Kamala Harris lied. Not Kamala Harris, Sonny Hostin lied about it. But remember this on The View where Sonny Hostin asked Kamala Harris, said, "Oh, what would you do differently?" Because Biden was unpopular. He was old. He was losing his mind. You know, he no more thought of himself as being as old as he is than Fly. Remember this? There we go.
5: I no more think of myself as being as old as I am than Fly.
1: That's right.
6: That's the Michigan way.
1: And, of course, there's Haley Stevens. I love her. She's great. But Kamala Harris was asked, hey, what would you do differently than Biden? And she goes, there's not a thing that comes to mind. You could not have been asked a softer and easier question than that, and you blew it. Kamala Harris blew it. Now, let's not be childish in the chat when I say Kamala.

0: Now, let's not be childish in the chat when I say Kamala Harris did that, okay? Let's not be childish. She minds out of the gutter. She made a very bad decision on The View. And that's all I mean by that. And it's funny because there are Democrats across the country who are like, hey, I'm not so sure about this lady, Kamala Harris, including one Democrat in Kansas who is saying, I don't want her anywhere near my campaign. Now, why would you not want Kamala Harris near your campaign? She's a joyful warrior, right? Never let anyone take your joy from you. You do what you got to do. Remember Kamala Harris? I'm a joyful warrior. Remember the Tim Walz thing? Oh, it's Tim Walz isn't weird. He's just joyful. Yeah. Okay. No problem. No problem. Well, apparently this Kansas Democrat doesn't agree. So I want to get cut two ready to go. This Kansas Democrat, cut one. I'm sorry. This Kansas Democrat does not want Kamala's help. He's asked on MS Now, not on Fox News, not on Newsmax, not, you know, interviewed through Breitbart, nothing. This Kansas Democrat does not want Kamala's help. And he explicitly says, I don't want your help. Let's play cut one.
1: Here we saw the former Vice President Kamala Harris. She went to Michigan to be with Abdul al-Sayed to campaign on his behalf. Would you welcome her to campaign with you in Kansas?
2: No, I would not. Intended for her, but she would not be a help to me. We are a different kind of Democrat, and the National Democrats, some of the leaders, do not represent where the people in Kansas are. So again, I mean, no offense to Kamala Harris, but I would ask her if she wanted to come, I would say, please do not come to my state. Mm. I do not need you here.
1: You said
2: you would actually hurt me.
0: Oh, that's brutal. That is brutal. He's like, no offense to Kamala Harris, but like, don't come in. Don't come to Kansas. No, no. Stay in Oz, wherever you're at. You say, Toto, we're not in Kansas anymore. That's fine. Stay there. Go represent the Lollipop Guild or hang out with the Scarecrow who also doesn't have a brain. Don't come to Kansas. That's what he said. Do not. It was like when Kamala Harris told the people trying to cross the border, hey, what's your message to the illegal aliens? Don't come, okay? Don't. And Joe Biden, don't. I got hairy legs, and they turn blonde in the sun. Don't come in the country, man. It's a corn popper's a bad dude. The rest of the world ain't a patch in our jeans. I don't know what that means either. The rest of the world. Oh, we may have lost a video. There we go. Oh, we're back. All right, cool. All right, cool. We got a little echo. I'll fix that there. I don't know what happened. We had a little. The flux capacitor went a little off. I never had a flux capacitor before, but now we had one today. So there was a little flux capacitor issue over on Rumble. Apologize for that. How funny was it that this guy in Kansas, three times, said, don't, Kamala, I don't want your help. See, that's a man, I don't agree with him. I would never vote for him because I don't vote for Democrats. That's a man who's not insane. He is not going to repeat the same behaviors, i.e. campaigning with Kamala Harris, leaning into Kamala, and expect better results. He's not going to do it. He said, no, stay away. Stay away. In your word salads, stay away. Abdul al-Sayed, he made the mistake. This guy said, no, we don't want him. Speaking of insanity, though, and just wild. I mean, I don't like playing the guilt by association game, but I like to highlight the associations of candidates and people who they're fundraising with and who those people are connected to, because it kind of gives you a little insight into who these people are. Again, guilt by association is a dangerous game to play because it could be used on anybody. We all know someone who maybe isn't the best person, and that does not mean just because we know them or even maintain a good relationship with them that we're bad, or, you know, it doesn't make us any less of a person. We're all accountable for what we do individually. But here's this case out of Texas. James Talafrico, Mr. God is non-binary, Mr. Six Genders. Oops, I didn't say that. Actually, vote for me anyway. See, he's doing the oops trick that we talked about in the first couple segments. He's fundraising with the director of a film called Reclaim the Flag. And this individual that we're going to play for you here in cut two, that goes by King Princess, was featured in this documentary. Again, the director of this documentary is helping James Talarico fundraise. This,

0: queer, non-binary, whatever this is, was featured in this documentary, Reclaim the Flag. So here she is. She is a biological woman. Here she is talking about how she feels about the American flag. Let's play cut two.
1: What does the American flag symbolize to you?
2: When you walk past a house that has an American flag stoked in the yard, your immediate thought as a queer person is, I am not welcome here. That it's a sign of bigotry, and it's a sign of fear.
0: The American flag is a sign of bigotry. Got it. Now, Tallarico's not campaigning with King Princess. Tallarico is campaigning with the director who thought featuring King Princess in her work was a good idea. James Tallarico is fundraising with the director of the documentary Reclaim the Flag, not with King Princess herself. The New York event is a joint fundraiser for James Tallarico and Sherrod Brown, Ohio. Alexis Bitar, the jewelry designer who directed Reclaim the Flag, is listed as the top of the host committee. Robert De Niro is also hosting. King Princess. Who is King Princess? You'll love this explanation. King Princess is born Michaela Mulaney Strauss, is female. She was born a woman and is a lesbian. She also describes herself as genderqueer and non-binary. And in interviews, she has said that she is, quote, not fully a woman, as opposed to Justin Trudeau, who is fully a woman. That her gender, quote, changes from day to day. I would love to sit. How is that possible? That your gender changes from day to day? And that she uses she/they pronouns and has said she is not offended by others. She has called herself a genderqueer lesbian and part-time girl. And none of that is real, by the way. There's no such thing as a genderqueer lesbian. There's no such thing as a part-time girl. All of this stuff is a fabrication. All of this stuff is invented out of thin air. And James Tallarico is fundraising for his race in Texas with this New York director who featured King Princess, the part-time genderqueer lesbian girl woman, not fully a woman, somewhat of a woman, the gender changes from day to day. Okay. So on one hand, Tallarico wants to appear as like a moderate. Look at me. I'm in Cracker Barrel. I'm eating a turkey leg. I don't hate meat. I love meat now. I used to not like it. Oh, no, God's not non-binary. God's a man. And there's only two genders. There's not six. And he wants you to believe that. And people are falling for it. Oh, what a nice Christian boy. Right? They're all falling for it with James Tallarico. Meanwhile, look at who he's fundraising with. He's pulling the oops. Oops. I didn't mean that. Vote for me anyway. Even though I meant it, because look at who I'm fundraising with. But I didn't actually mean it. Vote for me anyway. Don't fall for that. Please. Please don't fall for that. You know, I've had this conversation with, or about, some of the BLM riots, where they're like, oh, systemic racism in all the big cities, New York City, the systemic racism, fight the system. And it's like, hey, guys, question. Who runs the system in New York City, in Boston, in Seattle, in Nashville, Tennessee, in Atlanta, Georgia, in Detroit, Michigan, and all these? Well, who runs the system there? Democrats? Yeah, they do, don't they? So you're telling me there's systemic racism, and then you're not going to hold the party who runs the system that you're telling me is systemically racist? You're not going to hold the party who runs the system accountable? Does that make any sense? So you're going to vote for the same party who has run that system for decades, in some cases centuries. You're going to vote for the same party that has run the system that you call systemically racist, but you're not going to change the people driving the damn car. The guy, the people who you put behind the wheel of the car keep crashing, but you're like, yeah, we would rather have the Democrats drive the car, even though they keep crashing it, than have Republicans drive the car because Republicans are racist. How do you know Republicans are racist? You don't. The Democrats who are running the system that you're calling systemically racist are the ones calling Republicans racist, even though the Democrats are the ones who are engaged in the racism that you have a problem with. Oh. Can you tell that this topic drives me crazy? Because it does. It drives me nuts. Okay? It's unreal. The lengths that people will go to defend their insanity. Yeah, I know I'm repeating the same behavior, and I know that I'm expecting different results, but here's why. I don't care why. You're nuts. And I have no time for nuts people. I'm a little crazy. I'm a New York Jets fan, but I'm not insane. I know they're going to lose every Sunday. I don't go in saying, hey, they're not changing the behavior. I'm not expecting. I know it's over. I know up 10 points in the fourth quarter, we're probably going to lose by 3 in overtime like last week because our head coach doesn't know what a quarterback sneak is. I know this. I'm not insane. I'm just a little crazy. We're going to go to break. We'll be right back on the Bongino Report PM with Sean Farish. It's the Power Hour. We're going to wrap it up in just a minute right after this. Don't go anywhere.
3: Bongino Report.
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0: Welcome back to Report PM, and we are getting lit on a Thursday. It is my own worst enemy. I love the great job. I referenced the song. Can we forget about the things I said when I was drunk, even though I don't drink, right? Think about it. I didn't mean to call you that. Remember Trump? Imagine Trump. I didn't mean to. Quiet, Piggy. I didn't mean to call you that. Oh, man. You know, as much as I want to send everybody off with a really fun thing, and maybe we'll do it tomorrow because I have a friend of mine wrote a song. He's going to be releasing it tomorrow. It's called I Married a Liberal. It's really funny. So I'll have that as a fun little a clip of it tomorrow, a little send off tomorrow afternoon. I just want to touch on this because apparently it's, you know, season. It's trendy to kill your children. Lindsey Clancy, the story out of Missouri, Illinois. There's another story out of Missouri. And a sweetheart deal. Again, you know, don't tell me you care about crime. Don't tell me nobody's above the law. They sentenced this mom in Missouri to only 13 years. Now, 13 years is a long time. But I say only 13 years because when I tell you what she did and pled guilty to, you're gonna be very upset. This woman apparently roasted her baby to death in an oven and claimed, oh, sorry, I thought it was the crib. Oops. What is it with the oopses today? I've never seen a crib with a preheat button before. I've never seen a crib that gets like hundreds of degrees hot and warms up like that. I've never seen a crib where the door shuts and it's airtight. You didn't think it was a crib, you sick. Investigators have been told that when Thomas went to put her daughter down for a nap, she, quote, accidentally placed her in the oven instead of the crib. No, you can't accidentally do that. It's your crib is not attached to your stove in the kitchen. A family member told detectives that Thomas had said, quote, I thought I had put her in the crib and I accidentally put her in the oven. No. And you know what? You know what? You know what? Let's go full benefit of the doubt. Maybe she did think the crib was the oven and the oven was the crib. If that's the case, then this woman does not deserve a sweetheart deal, 13 years in jail, and that's that. Then this woman deserves what I call the small room, big needle, long nap protocol. You lock this woman in a small room, maybe with pads, maybe without. You inject her with a very large needle of sleepy juice, and you make her sleep for a long time until the behavior improves. In this case, she should be locked away for life. I'm sorry. When you have Enrique Tarrio, the leader of the Proud Boys, who was not even involved in January 6th, he wasn't even in D.C. on January 6th. He got sentenced to 22 years in jail. He got a pardon from Trump, so he's out. This woman roasted her 1-month-old baby alive in an oven, said, I thought it was a crib, 13 years. I don't know. I think roasting your child alive and killing your child, 1-month-old, a little worse than Enrique Tarrio leading the Proud Boys. I say so.
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15: From ABC News, I'm Michelle Franzen. As President Trump holds meetings with China's President Xi, Republicans are urging the president to take a stronger stance with Xi beyond diplomatic talks in tonight's state dinner, warning that China is an adversary and supporter of Iran. ABC's Karen Travers has more from the White House.
16: China is Iran's top trading partner. China is the largest buyer of Iranian oil. And we're also hearing from lawmakers who say that China has been supplying intelligence, satellite imagery to Iran that has led to the deaths of American soldiers. So these are all big issues that will be discussed. The president said yesterday he will be talking about the war with Iran with China's President Xi. But they have a long list of things on this agenda. Artificial intelligence and potential cooperation there, even as the president has acknowledged this is a real competition right now.
15: At the UN, a defiant Israeli Prime Minister Benjamin Netanyahu delivering his speech to world leaders, defending Israel's military operations in Gaza and against Iran and its proxies. Netanyahu says again, the survival of Israel is at stake following the October 7th attacks nearly 3 years ago that sparked the war on Hamas in Gaza and Hezbollah in Lebanon.
17: The eternity of Israel will not falter, and the reason is simple. We have no other choice.
15: Outside the UN, pro-Palestinian demonstrations taking place against Netanyahu, who is facing elections next month in Israel. Artificial intelligence top executive spoke at the UN Security Council yesterday about the dangers of AI and needed protections. Here's ABC's Elizabeth Schulze.
18: Just hours after the leaders of OpenAI and Anthropic made a plea to the United Nations for global cooperation to rein in AI, we learned about a concerning new incident. An AI agent did not follow human directions and hacked into Australia's health department website.
15: ABC's Elizabeth Schulze, you're listening to ABC News.
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15: A developing nor'easter off the coast of the Carolinas, taking aim at the Northeast and New England this weekend. The start times for the Red Sox and Cubs games at Fenway Park have been adjusted to avoid the storm's brunt. ABC News meteorologist Samara Theodore has more on the timing.
20: New England is going to take the brunt of this storm. Don't get me wrong, New York City, there will be impacts lining the eastern seaboard, but we're certainly going to see some of the heaviest, strongest impacts towards the end of the weekend into the top of next week, Monday, in New England.
15: Residents in New Mexico, meantime, dealing with flash flooding from back-to-back storms this week. Burn-scarred communities near Ruidoso are hardest hit. Starbucks will be closing hundreds of underperforming locations.
21: In a memo to employees, Starbucks CEO Brian Nichols says a company will be closing 250 stores out of over 18,000 stores worldwide. Nichols also saying about 1,000 stores will get uplifts, as he calls them. He's been focused on enhancing the in-store experience as a chain fends off competition from other companies like McDonald's, which has been going all in on high-margin beverages. Nichols says those working at Starbucks locations who will be closing will be notified this week. Alex Stone, ABC News.
15: NASCAR legend Darrell Waltrip is taking a break from the public eye. According to a statement from his family, Waltrip is suffering from frontotemporal dementia they believe was caused by CTE. Michelle Franzen, ABC News. Here he comes.
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0: America, all the time. On the side of freedom and liberty, your voice of hope and truth is here. The Bongino Report, PM. With Dan Bongino.
1: Trump, total alpha move. Total alpha move. This guy doesn't have, like, any kind of beta gene in his whole body. President Trump, man, I'm telling you, this guy. Not only is there a flyover yesterday when Xi Jinping, of course, you know, is running the Chinese Communist Party and running the country into the ground, because that's what communism does every time, visits the United States, shows up at Joint Base Andrews. They do a flyover that's so loud, even President Trump looks up and looks surprised by it. And Xi Jinping's like, that was kind of an alpha move. That was a total flex right there. It's like when President Trump, if you ever watch this, folks, when he goes in for the handshake, he does the alpha dog handshake where he comes up and over the top to let you know, like, he's the dominant wolf in the wolf pack. He does this all the time. I'm going to hit that right in the beginning of the show because he did, and he's going to do this today, and it's just a fantastic idea with Xi Jinping. I'll get to that in a second. You know, I hate unnecessary teases, but we're going to cover a lot today. Is there an October surprise coming? I think there is. I'm going to give you three possible scenarios, so stay tuned for the show today. I'm going to lay them all out. What is an October surprise? You know what it is. It's right before the November elections. Every year, some, you know, liberal media or crazy Democrat hoax comes out. Russia hoax, all this other crap. It happens all the time. I think it could involve tariffs, regime collapse in Iran, or major AI breakthrough, good or bad. I'll give you both sides of that. Also, I want to talk about some polling. The polling does not look great for the Democrats either. Anyone telling you this election is a fait accompli, done, over, stay home, is lying to you. Not voting is a choice. And it is a bad one. Folks, there is a really, really significant penalty on your lives if these Democrats get back in charge. This is not the same party it was. I'll get to that in a second, too. I'll show you. They're not even insane lefties on their own side are getting crushed. Because they're not left enough, like Schumer. Chuck Schumer, you're not going to find a bigger sellout on the Democrat side to socialism and collectivism than this guy. And they're like, oh, he's just not lefty enough. You not voting is a choice, and it's a bad one. I'm going to play this first, though. So President Trump, you know what? There's some people, and I get this. Let me just say again, I get in advance that there was some negative kind of spillover to some even Republican politicians who were, you know, leaking to Politico and elsewhere. They were, of course, anonymous. They were saying, do you see some of this, Jim? They're like, oh, I can't believe he's greeting President Xi, you know, at JBA, Joint Base Andrews. You know what? I get it. I understand. However, folks, that's how President Trump is. I saw them cover this on Fox and Friends this morning, and I thought it was pretty fair. That's who President Trump is. If you're coming to this country, and we're going to talk about significant world issues, like, I don't know, like a nuclear annihilation or World War III, like, it's probably a good idea, you know, to make the guy at least feel welcome. I have no major beef with it, but I get it. I'm not going to, like, dispute, you know, people who get upset about this stuff. That's how he always handles his business, okay? He feels like they've taken care of him in the United States on their visits, you know, shown whatever the pomp and circumstance, like he's going to, you know, he's going to make them feel welcome here. Maybe it gives them negotiating leverage. Maybe not. Or the deal. Who knows? But this is an alpha dog move. He's apparently taken Xi over to see our founding documents. Now, is this going to change Xi? Is he going to come back and be like, you know what? We're going to be a republic now. Probably not. But it's a nice flex regardless to remind him what free markets and liberty really look like and where it came from. Bold men who took leadership in one of the toughest times in early American history. Check this out.
2: President Xi and Madam Peng arrive at an important moment for America, the 250th anniversary of our founding. Tomorrow we will visit the National Archives to see some of the greatest treasures of that proud history, including the Declaration of Independence and the United States Constitution and the Bill of Rights. We will also see artifacts testifying to the long and cherished relationship of really something that's so incredible, and cultural exchanges between China and the United States, just as our ancestors reached across the ocean centuries ago to trade, to learn, and to build a better world. Our two countries do really the same thing, and we're very proud of it, and the relationship.
1: Jim, there's a point, you know, Jim and I do a pre-show meeting. We chat about stuff. There's a point, you missed this. You missed, and I did too. Well, not now, because I'm obviously talking about it, but I missed it before the show. There's a larger point here with AI, because I know you have an AI clip you wanted to chat about too, which I thought was funny, but there's a tie-in here you and I did not see coming at all. And this is a genius move by President Trump. Because if you are a subject of the dreaded Chinese Communist Party in China, and you're using AI and say, tell me about Xi Jinping's trip to the United States. And the AI says, oh, they went to the National Archives to discuss these documents. And you've been subjected to the great firewall of China on the internet forever. You're like, what are these documents they speak of? I have never heard of said documents. Oh, there's this document called the Declaration of Independence or something like that. And the Constitution, you know, we the people, all of the inalienable rights. Maybe they get to read it for the first time. So weird, right? They've never heard of that. This is a genius move. Candidly, I don't know why Xi even agreed to it. If I'm Xi, I'm like, I ain't doing that. I don't want my people knowing what a prosperous constitutional republic with freedom and liberty looks like, because that ain't me, bro. That ain't me. And he's like, yeah, I'm bringing a wife, too.
3: Can I make a point of order?
1: You, of course, you always get a point of order.
3: You always talk about snapshots and soundbites. Can you imagine that snapshot of Xi and Trump looking at right. the Constitution?
1: And if, again, you're in China. You've been subjected to the great internet firewall. You're not even allowed to look up the American Revolution or Tiananmen Square, any of that. And you're like, what are these pieces of parchment? What is this? What is this thing called the Constitution? What is this thing called inalienable rights? I've never heard of this idea. I was told our rights come from government. They do not. They do not. Small R rights come from government. Those are fake rights. Big R rights come from God, capital G. God. I bring that up in terms of AI because it was just, there's a doom and gloom AI scenario and a utopia scenario. I don't buy either one. I think like everything else, there are going to be transformational benefits to artificial intelligence, just like they were for electricity, nuclear power, human flight. There will be for quantum computing. Yes, there's always a danger with these things too. But I told you earlier that the doom and gloom people are saying China is beating us in AI. Ladies and gentlemen, I don't believe it. Because of what we just discussed, Trump's alpha move at the archives with the declaration and other founding documents, there is no way the Chinese Communist Party can allow an AI system to give you an accurate telling of what happened today. Because if it goes into what these historical documents are, there are going to be people over there in China who are going to ask the obvious question, which is, why not here? They don't want that. Chinese AI is always going to be a byproduct of faulty inputs because they've got to censor what goes into it. Crap inputs, crap outputs. I mean, I'll just tell you, I'll make it even simpler. You tell an AI system, lie about the America's founding, lie about Tiananmen Square, lie about the quadratic equation in math. I used to love the quadratic equation. It was like math one for us in Molloy High School where I went, right? I was a math guy. I like math. If you lie about the inputs, you're going to get the wrong output. It doesn't matter. Like, you screwed up the formula. I say that because you've got a group of people in AI, in the AI space, who want to use this for stupid stuff, too. Jim pulled this cut. This is just, laughably stupid that AI is being used for things like this. I had not heard this story, but artificial intelligence is now being used by the LGBTQIA2+ spirit, BIOPOC. These are all real things, by the way. Identity politics crowd, because I guess pictures are taking aren't racially diverse enough, so they're changing people's race in the picture. This is going to be liberal AI if it's allowed to persist, and Chinese Communist Party, CCP AI, producing crap outputs by faulty inputs. Check this out.
4: The department in charge of food and housing at Stanford University has confirmed it used AI to dramatically change a student's race, gender, and weight in marketing materials. The picture, which has since been deleted, showed three students standing in what seems to be the Stanford dining hall. According to the school's newspaper, a student in the photo says that he remembers someone taking his picture, but says the pic was altered to change him into a black woman. In a statement to Crown Forbes, the university wrote it has reviewed the matter and confirmed that AI was used to alter the image in violation of university policy, and that it is working to provide additional training for all staff and to ensure the proper review of all materials.
1: Dude, I totally missed that. I totally missed the part where changed him into a black woman. I thought it was changed her into a black woman.
3: He was a Hispanic guy. They changed it to a black woman.
1: Folks, okay, we're laughing. Jim and I think this story is hilariously stupid, of course. But there's a bigger point here. It's serious time. Fun time over. Serious time starts. We'll go back to fun time in a minute. However, folks, people are policy. Okay, Dan, what do you mean? We have an election coming up, folks. We have an election coming up, and I get it. I am not downplaying the effects of gas prices in your life, the effects of pernicious inflation in your life. I'm not downplaying the fact that although the streets are much safer under President Trump, they're not completely safe. There's, you know, Chicago residents who would beg to differ. There are liberal city residents who still have crime problems. I get it. I get it. I am not and will never be the show telling you, oh, shut up and vote. No, no, do not do any vote, but never shut up. Ever. That's not our job to shut up. Our voice is to speak out as citizens. I'm just asking you respectfully, with the greatest of respect, to keep in perspective that although the laundry list of President Trump's accomplishments is long and distinguished, there are things he's done nobody's managed to do. Lowest murder rate, lowest crime rate, border shutdown, manufacturing. You'll hear about the data later in the show. We've got actual numbers. Reinvestment, building things in the United States, poverty rate lowest, jobless rate lowest. Those are very real things you have to contrast and keep in perspective that you have a choice. And if you don't vote for the Republican Party and this agenda going forward, another agenda is going to take over. And it's not the agenda you think. If you think you're voting for a group of moderates, folks, I'm sorry, you're just inaccurate. The Democrat Party has been hijacked by lunatics. Here, receipts incoming. I'm going to play this clip for you. Chuck Schumer is a tried and true progressive liberal. He has been since he's been a congressman from Brooklyn and New York. I've known this guy forever. He used to like try to jump in our motorcades when I was a young Secret Service agent working with the Clinton detail. The guy's a joker. He is a tried and true blue liberal. Folks, he's not enough of a communist and socialist, apparently, for the Democrat Party. So you think you're voting for like far left Chuck Schumer. You're not. You're actually voting for people to the left of Chuck Schumer, who don't even like Chuck Schumer. That's how crazy this party is. Here you go. Hear it for yourself. This is CNN, by the way, so you can't accuse me of bias here. This is CNN covering the far left lurch of the Democrat Party. Check this out.
5: Well, take a look at Chuck Schumer's numbers. I mean, hello. Okay. Schumer's net favorability with Democrats. Back in 2018, right, it was plus 28 points. But, of course, Democrats did not win back the United States Senate during the 2018 cycle. In 2020, when they did, it was plus 33 points. Look at where it is now. A Marquette University Law School poll out earlier this month. It's minus 5 points. Johnny B. on the side shaking his head. These are no bueno, no good numbers. And this is among Democrats. Democrats hate Chuck Schumer. They don't like Chuck Schumer. And this is why you're seeing a lot of Democratic Senate candidates on the trail when being asked about whether or not they want Chuck Schumer to be the next leader in the United States Senate for Democrats. They'll either try and push off the question or say, no, this is a decline, Johnny B., of what? 58 points. 58-point difference from where we were back the last time that Democrats were trying to take back the United States Senate during the 2020 cycle.
1: Friends, please, and I do, I consider you friends. You've given me so much in my life. This show is thanks to you. I can only listen once. The radio show, the AM show, the PM show, the podcast is thanks to you. This is fair warning here. If Chuck Schumer is now considered like a sellout moderate, can you imagine who's considered now the diehard, true blue, liberal progressive? I'll answer it for you. It's even worse than Bernie Sanders. It's only a matter of time before they come out and say Bernie Sanders isn't left enough too. You have a choice in this election. Please please choose wisely. I'm not exaggerating. The country is in your hands. We've got to get through this election. 2032 and on, the redistricting is going to help us in the presidential and the House. We've got to get through these next couple election cycles. And there are really, really bright futures, a bright future ahead for all of us. I promise that's not hyperbole. That's not me exaggerating. I covered it last week. Stay tuned for more. We'll be right back.

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16: 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The Bongino Report PM.
20: Solid bumper, Jim. Solid. Solid. Strong work there. We're doing bumpers like because we've just been back on the air. The Bongino Report AM has been on the air about a week. Bongino Report PM, a month or a little bit over a month now. So, you know, Jim and I, it's been a while. We're feeling out bumper music at A+ for that one, Jim. So we're working on it. We're going to get, this show's going to get better. We're going to have a different sound than we did even in the 12 to 3 spot. By the way, I interviewed Vince Colanese earlier in the podcast today. We were talking about our memories of Rush. Limbaugh, the greatest of all time. When we had Rush, it was, remember his thing, like, you know, don't panic. Everybody tuned into Rush, not to be told how to think or what to think, but more for perspective, like a holistic view of politics instead of like the doom and gloom from the liberal media. And then, you know, other people on our side are like, oh, everything's going to be okay. Just let's sing songs at the campfire and get like Teddy Ruxpin and put a quarter in his bag. Like, we don't need that either, because then people stay home and think everything's going to be okay. When it, if you stay home, it will not. But I miss that. And I know Jim does too, because for as great as you've been for an audience, folks, I'm no Rush Limbaugh. I'm not even close. But it was really great having that unified voice for 30 years that people viewed him like the town elder. Like everybody went to him for, oh, Rushbo, El Rushbo. How do we analyze it? Give us an idea on perspective, how we should analyze this information. I kind of miss that. All right, here's what I got coming up. Is there an October surprise? Folks, I have some good news, some bad news. I think there could be a tremendous breakthrough on a potential trade deal. There could be some significant developments in Iran. There could be a huge AI breakthrough before the election. We are about 40 days away. And I'm telling you, relaxium lady style, that is an eternity in politics. The entire electoral landscape can shift in just a few days if a couple of deals are announced or if some huge GDP numbers come out. So don't follow the doom and gloom, people. Elections are a choice. You have one. Sitting home is a choice, and it's a really bad one. A lot more coming up next. We'll be right back.
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25: ABC News, I'm Michelle Franzen. Days after a grand jury found no criminal charges were warranted in the death of Nolan Wells, the family of the Mississippi teen releasing the state medical examiner's autopsy report. Wells died during a 4th of July boating trip with friends. Here's ABC's Aaron Katursky.
26: The autopsy makes clear his body was found in the water off Horn Island. It supports the notion of an accidental drowning, but the autopsy report said cause and manner are best left undetermined. And that's been what the family has been saying over the last several days after the grand jury concluded they couldn't really figure it out either, that it seemed like an accidental drowning. There was no evidence of a crime.
25: Attorneys for the Wells family say examination of the teen's cell phone raises more questions. At the White House, President Trump and China's president held talks for roughly 2 hours today, talks on trade and Iran at the top of the agenda. Tonight, the White House rolling out the red carpet again for a state dinner. This is ABC News.
0: Is your body hurting? Are you tired of living with aches and pains? Tune in this Sunday at 9 a.m. to learn how you can reduce pain and strengthen your joints with Vim and Vigor's Collagenate. That's this Sunday at 9 a.m. for some Vim and Vigor in your life.
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16: Not just the news, we've got it all. The Bongino Report PM.
20: Is there an October surprise coming? Now, the overwhelming majority of people listening to the show know exactly what I'm talking about. The elections in November. The October surprise is a tactic used by politicians across the aisle. It's not just a Democrat thing or a Republican thing. There's always some big surprise before a midterm or presidential election, pretty much always, 90% plus, where some bombshell, dreaded air quotes, gets launched in October to alter the election. A Russia hoax or some crazy story, Donald Trump's the spawn of aliens from the planet Jupiter or something like that. What's going to be the October surprise this cycle, if there is one? Now, I cannot predict the future. I'm not Johnny Carson's Karnak, dating myself. But I have some ideas of things that could happen, positive and negative, so you're prepared, because it's better to know or at least be prepared to ingest the information than to be surprised, blindsided, find out after the election it was fake, like the Russia nonsense crap. And by the way, for those of you who tell you the Russia hoax was not launched before the election, BS, I've shown that and debunked that theory 1,000 times, that article from, what was it, the New Yorker or elsewhere. They don't give me that crap. I've already debunked that. Got that. An important note on something that involves me personally. And then, it may involve you too. It's the only reason I bring it up. And third, I just want to address what's developing in some of these SEC schools with the death of these students and why I didn't address it yesterday or the day before. I try to live by the Bongino rule, and we still don't know what happened. However, regardless of what happened, I just want to briefly chat about that because I have very close family members of mine in SEC schools. First, folks, this involves me, this situation personally. We have a very kind of sad because it speaks to the state of our politics and how some people have just gone so crazy. We have a pretty sad, like, security situation developing on, with us. I don't like to bring up my personal situation, but I only bring it up because you, as people on X with a platform now, even if you have a couple thousand followers, that's a whole lot of people. A lot of you are seeing this too. There are people who become so enraged from their shrinking political power, shrinking audiences, whatever it may be. I don't know if they need some reason to live and, you know, their shrinking audience is taken away, the only power they thought they have. They're crashing out, raging out, and we're getting all kinds of threats from lunatics, from some of them are liberals, some of them I'm not so sure, talking about there's Luigi's everywhere, referencing Luigi Mangione and others involved in that case at the drug executive up in New York, of course. Folks, listen, man, some of the people promoting this stuff are really pathetic. Well, you know, one of them in particular, you know, you can look it up yourself, has a extremely questionable history with adult like website type stuff. I think craps and diapers and stuff like that, according to people who I'm not really sure. But there are people out there who are really like sociopaths. They're legitimate sociopaths. Avoid these people at all costs. Avoid these people at all costs. I'm just warning you, like some of these people, the demons out there are really intent on doing something stupid. And I'm just putting it out there that I block, mute, do whatever you have to do to keep these people away from you because it's gotten really crazy. I want to say, too, about the Ole Miss situation. You have two students who tragically passed at Ole Miss, obviously an SEC school. A lot of SEC schools are now on high alert. I'm going to say in advance, please apply the Bongino rule. There were stories about kratom and other drugs. We don't know that yet. Let's wait for the toxicology to come back. It could have been, you know, some heart attack event. I doubt it. However, let's wait for the data to come in. But that doesn't absolve us of addressing with our kids like I have with friends and family of mine who are in these schools and any school. Do not freaking take any pills from anyone under any circumstances unless they come from a doctor. I can't believe we're still having this conversation. How many people need to die? Folks, when I was over at the FBI, man, we had whole units working with the DEA on all of this

0: folks, when I was over at the FBI, man, we had whole units working with the DEA on all of this crap, junk, fentanyl, all these new, more even potent versions of these things. They just stop you from breathing and you die. Don't take freaking pills from anyone. Kids, adults, young adults, old adults, senior citizens, babies, if you're listening, don't take pills from anyone. I'm telling you what's in there. There's a damn good chance it's not what you think. You think you bought a Xanax on TikTok, and what you bought is your own death. Right down below, 6 feet deep. And I'm telling you, people are going to forget about you in 6 months. Don't do it. Hold on the situation, though. Let's see what it was first. But I haven't talked about it much because we don't know yet what happened. It's really impacted me because many of you know I have friends and family in these schools who are terrified. They don't even want to go out anymore. They don't want to go to sorority parties or anything like that. Maybe that fear will wake a lot of people up. I know for a lot of you, I may be aging myself a little bit, but the reason, you know, I never got into hard drugs when I was younger, when everybody around me in New York City was doing them, they were doing everything, everything from huffing glue to weed to people were doing cocaine and stuff. I never got into this stuff. I mean, it's not because I'm some goody two shoes, folks. It's because of Len Bias. Who was Len Bias? Look it up. He was going to be the next Michael Jordan. How come you never heard of him? Because he's dead. He overdosed on drugs. And that changed an entire generation. Maybe this story will wake some people up. All right. There's a lot to cover in the beginning of the show. However, is there going to be an October surprise? I want to play this clip for you first because, folks, we don't know what's going to happen in this election. You've got doomers on one hand and liberal media people saying Trump is finished. They're going to lose every single House seat. It's going to be like maybe they keep a few in the bed. It's going to be 427 to whatever. I'm not buying any of it. I don't trust the polling. You don't know what's going to happen. I got Vince Colonnese coming up later. We'll talk about this, too. However, there is one way to ensure that we do not lose in this election. To show up and vote and bring 10 people with you. They predicted a red wave in the midterm elections in the Joe Biden years when the world was on fire. 9% inflation, withdrawal from Afghanistan, Russia, Ukraine, the world was on fire. And you know what happened? The answer is nothing. There was no red wave at all. The world is exponentially better now under President Trump. There's still some issues, no doubt. And they're talking about a blue wave like we've never seen before. If you show up, we can stop this stuff. Why should I show up, Dan? It's a fait accompli, is it? Cue up Harry Enten at CNN. This is CNN. Again, this is not Fox, Newsmax, OANN, Dan Bongino show. Here is the pollster at CNN. And the question went out about Democrat approval ratings for Democrats in Congress. Wait till you see how bad the number is. You think there's a big like upswell of people who are kissing the collective asses of Democrats right now? That's not the case either. Check this out.
1: Approval of congressional Dem leaders among Democrats back in 2018. Look at this. Their net approval rating was plus 19 points. Hey, that's pretty good. Two thumbs up, Siskel and Ebert. Now we're talking about two thumbs down. Look at this. Minus 12 points. What a different world that we are in right now. Democrats do not like. They despise their own leadership. This is a shift away among Democrats of 31 points. They are 31 points south of the border compared to where they were at this point back in 2018.
2: And this is D on D crime.
1: D on D crime.
0: Folks, the Democrats are ticked off at their own party too. I'm just giving, that's a CNN number. I'm just laying it out for you. There is no reason to forfeit this election. This is why I'm so freaking annoyed at people who are constantly blackpilling with no perspective at all. It's an agenda. They want Trump to lose so they can set up their own little subset of the party in the next presidential election. They want him to lose. No, Dan, they're saying they're Republicans. They are not Republicans. Stop the insanity. They are not Republicans at all. This is all an agenda. We have a damn good chance to hold the Senate, and I think an okay chance of holding the House. Could it be a blue wave? It could. But you know, a guaranteed way to have a blue wave is to not show up.

and vote because you believe everything's terrible all the time. Is there an October surprise coming? I'm going to lay out a few scenarios, and I think there's a pretty decent chance one or maybe all of these things happen. I'll make it fast because I want to get to what your other choices are, because there are no perfect choices in this election. Not showing up is a choice. I use this analogy all the time. There are people who don't show up and go, I want to teach Republicans a lesson, who think this is a golf game elections. Like, I don't like this golf course. I'm going to get off the golf course and leave at the seventh hole. Nobody cares. The golf course owner, the greenskeeper, all that, they already got their money. They don't care if you leave. The guy behind you plays through. The guy in front of you doesn't care because you're not affecting him at all. Nobody cares. That's not what this is. This is a boxing match. If you leave and exit the match and you can't get out of the ring, the other guy's still kicking your ass. That's what elections are. You can't walk off the course or walk out of the ring without a consequence. That's the problem. It's not a golf game. There is a consequence. The other side then wins and is still whipping your butt. And they are really bad people. I'll show you that coming up in a second. But here's a couple of things I think could happen in October. Number one, we could see a massive deal on tariffs, either with China, Canada, some kind of EU deal. And there are tariffs, you know, some which may be productive for reinstalling a manufacturing base in critical industries and national defense. You know, I'm not a huge tariff supporter overall. However, there may be a deal in the pipeline that would, I think, change the entire electoral dynamic, especially in the Farm Belt and the Midwest and places like that. I think that's a possibility. Folks, this is based on a reading of the political tea leaves. I'm speculating. I say that in advance, fairly obvious. But I don't think that's too far off. I think a deal there could be interesting, especially in states like Michigan that has a lot of cross-border trade with Canada. Number two, there are mumblings and rumblings coming out of Iran that the Iranians are getting really, really, I don't know how to say it, fiery. There could be a regime change event from inside Iran that very well could happen. If it happens, we'll look like the Stygian witches on the show. Give me the eye. We need a picture of the Stygian witches so you can pop up, because a lot of people don't know what that is. Again, I'm sorry I date myself. It is a distinct possibility that there is a massive internal event in Iran and an eruption by the people, which I don't know the electoral ramifications. I don't. Is it a positive? I would think so. Maybe it just reminds people of Iran and a war they don't like. I don't know. I'm just telling you, it would be a big surprise. Third, and I think this is, and I've got some evidence to back this up coming later in the show, receipts incoming. There is potential in the next just, what do we have, about 40 days left to the election, roughly? That's a lot of time. That's like, election years are like dog years. Like, multiply that by seven, okay? That is an enormous amount of time. There is huge potential for a massive AI breakthrough in semiconductors, quantum computing, cancer, disease prevention, material science. If it were to happen before the election, and President Trump, who's fostered a development productivity environment with AI, I think it can only be a positive. Now, negatives, there could also be an October surprise with a cyber attack. Unquestionably a negative too. And I don't want to ignore that either. I'm just telling you that this is the season. We're now getting into it. What's today's date? The 24th? October's right around the corner, a week away. Just be ready. Buffer information as it comes in. You're going to be deluged with bots, foreign activity trying to influence the election. See what's real, see what's not. Use the Bongino rule, but get ready for something to happen, because something happens almost every single time. And we'll get to more of this on the other side.

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7: Folks, this is the most important takeaway from all of this, too. The golf analogy I use is real. Elections are not golf games. Again, if you don't show up, just like you walk off the golf course, nobody cares on the golf course. People do care if you don't show up in elections because the other side's still going. They will win. There are no perfect choices in elections. This is not the show where I'm here to tell you, and I had said this on Laura Ingraham's show, which is great, on Fox last night. I said, hey, Laura, I'm not telling people their concerns aren't real about inflation. You want that? Find another show. I'm not going to dismiss anyone. I'm just telling you, do you want the Obama-Biden years back? Or do you want what we have now, given that there are still problems outstanding? The question for me is easy. The question for me is easy. Yes, I definitely want more MAGA and Republican leadership, even though they're not the solution to every one of our problems, because the Democrats are just terrible. There are no perfect choices. You have the future of the country in your hands, and I'm not being dramatic. Contrast, folks. Contrasts matter. Well, you're upset about an issue on the Republican side. I understand. Air your grievances. Doesn't have to be Festivus to do that. That's our job. That's how we keep things tight and on the rails. However, here's the other side. Kamala Harris is back on the scene. Folks, this woman is considered a thought leader on the Democrat side, so much so she was their presidential nominee, and candidates who were struggling are now bringing her back on the campaign trail. Do you want a reminder of this? Here she appeared the other day. Kamala Harris, this is not AI, by the way. This is actually real. I swear to you, I thought this was AI. Here is Queen of the Word Salad, Kamala Harris. She is the Democrat Party right now. She is. Here she is talking about how powerful people are powerful and not powerful people are not powerful. Surely she didn't say, no, she did. The wheels on a bus go round and round. AI is two letters. The clouds over your head. She's back. Contrast. You want these people in charge? Check this out.
8: We lose our power. I do believe that when you feel powerless, you are powerless. And when we feel powerful, we are powerful.
7: Jim, please add that to our Kamala Harris word salad montage. AI is two letters. The cloud is up above your head. No, it's not above your head. The wheels on the bus go round. The powerful are powerful and the not powerful are not. Not voting is a choice. Not voting is a choice. By not voting, you are going to empower people like her. Ignore her at your own peril. I live in the great state of Florida. I support Byron Donalds for governor. He is running against a failure of a human being, David Jolly, who David Jolly is. You ever see the original Ghostbusters? Remember the evil demon in the show is Gozer the Gozerian? And the thing about Gozer in Ghostbusters is Gozer is whatever you think he is. So they tell the guy, don't think anything. And then the Stay Puft Marshmallow Man shows up because Dan Aykroyd couldn't stop thinking about Stay Puft Marshmallows. David Jolly running for governor of Florida. Is Gozer the Gozerian?
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14: From ABC News, I'm Michelle Franzen. During a state visit, China's President Xi says his country and the U.S. can build on President Trump's visit to China earlier this year, including goals to strengthen communication. ABC's Karen Travers says after meetings today, there is a state dinner.
15: Tonight is the state dinner, which the president has said is the hottest ticket in town. Only about 100 people that will be attending that here at the White House. Tech leaders, business leaders, cabinet secretaries, and government officials. The president said that tomorrow he and Xi Jinping will go to the National Archives, where they will have a chance to look at the Constitution. So that will also be a notable event given everything that is happening right now with this press coverage situation.
14: The freedom of the press being tested during the state visit by China's leader after a federal judge ruled three media outlets banned by the president last week should have their full access reinstated. Some members of the media impacted reported they still have not been granted access this morning. The judge ordering the Trump administration to explain why it had not complied with the order. Here's ABC's Mary Bruce.
16: This morning, a lawyer for the three media organizations, calling this a, quote, strong ruling vindicating freedom of the press, due process, and the rule of law. This move is just temporary, however, allowing them to regain access while litigation proceeds.
14: A developing storm off the Carolinas is expected to become a full-blown nor'easter this weekend. Coastal flood alerts are in effect, stretching from North Carolina and the Jersey Shore up to New England.
16: 50-mile-per-hour wind gusts, and I think the winds, that's where it gets its name from, a nor'easter. We're seeing these northeast winds drive into places like Poughkeepsie, New York City, Atlantic City, Boston, and Newport taking some of the brunt of this system when it comes to the waves. Places like Bar Harbor and Portland, Maine, not remaining unscathed. Heavy rain and some pretty gusty winds as well.
14: ABC's meteorologist Samara Theodore. Moderate to major flooding also possible due to onshore flow and high surf that will combine with Saturday's full moon. 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
14: In the Pacific, Tropical Storm Nolo is now less than 300 miles south of the Big Island of Hawaii, is expected to strengthen into a hurricane soon. Preps underway on the islands after several recent storms have battered the state of Hawaii.
18: The exact track of Nolo remains uncertain, but it now appears it will likely hug up against the Big Island. It could unleash extreme flooding rains of more than 20 inches in some areas of the islands. Governor Josh Green is telling residents they need to take Nolo seriously and get ready for intense rain on Friday and Saturday.
19: Material goods can always be replaced. Houses can be rebuilt, but we can't bring back our loved ones.
18: Hawaii's emergency leaders say flash flooding and mudslides are the biggest concerns because the ground is so saturated with water after other recent storms. Alex Stone, ABC News.
14: New York Attorney General Letitia James suing prediction betting site Polymarket, accusing the company of running an illegal gambling operation.
20: The federal lawsuit alleged that Polymarket is an illegal, unlicensed gambling operation that exposes New Yorkers to serious personal and financial risk. Polymarket argues they aren't subject to state gambling laws because they're technically selling financial contracts, something regulated by the federal government. But the New York Attorney General says that under state law, it's the same thing as gambling and needs a license to operate. The federal lawsuit comes as Polymarket sees a massive boom in business, on track to facilitate more than $70 billion in trades just this year.
14: ABC's Peter Haralambos, Michelle Franz, and ABC News.
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0: All America, all the time. On the side of freedom and liberty, your voice of hope and truth is here. The Bongino Report, PM. With Dan Bongino.
1: Here's another one. This has got to be one of the cringiest videos I ever seen. If a Republican said this, you would be laughed at forever. So David Jolly is on a show with, I've seen this guy before. I think we talked about, I think his name's Roland something, whatever. And he's trying to, again, do what Democrats do all the time, which is instead of talking to black and Hispanic voters like they're just voters and always doing some changing your voice and trying to pander. Here he is saying how he's a vegan. And Justin, you think it's going to go over well in Florida? He's a vegan. This is like after Texas, like the meat-eating capital of the world. I live down here. Believe me, I know. I mean, everybody eats their meat down here in Florida. Okay? You're a vegan? But he says he changed his mind or something on veganism because he was at a barbecue with some black people and he had to eat the chicken. I'm sorry. Just play this cut. This actually happened.
2: You know, I was a vegetarian before this race, but not anymore. Oh. Not anymore.
3: No, absolutely not.
2: I showed up at a barbecue with black preachers in Pensacola, and I hadn't eaten chicken in probably 15 years. It's the best meal I've ever had.
3: Had the chicken, the rib, and the sausage.
1: It depends. It depends what kind of vegan. Justin's asking, yes. There are different kinds. There's lacto-ovo vegetarians. They drink milk and eat eggs. There's people who eat fish, although I don't know, fish is like an animal. I don't know, but there's different kinds of, it doesn't matter that you don't eat meat because you're principled, but you were but I saw some chicken with some, black preachers I was with and I had to eat that chicken. Sure, dude. Okay. Folks, you have a choice. Do you want wheels on the bus, lady? Do you want Dave Jolly? I eat some chicken with some. I don't even, whether you eat chicken or not, I don't give a damn. Eat chicken. Chicken's great. But Justin, Publix fried chicken, pretty money. And then when you're out in the water, you just throw the bones over. It's all organic, whatever. You don't even get to throw it in the garbage can. It's great. Really? You think people don't see through what you're trying to do here? Oh my gosh. It's like the voice changing all the time. Folks, you have a choice, man. My job, this is my job and my only job in the next 40 days, is to get you to show up. If we vote and have huge turnout and we still lose, we got outvoted. You know, hit happens with an S in front of it, okay? Sorry, we tried our best. But if we lose because we didn't show up, because we let doomers and gloomers and liberal media people tell us the world is coming to an end, everything is terrible, Trump sucks, then the other side didn't win, we lost. That's not the same thing. Unfortunately, it is. Folks, they lie about everything, too. I asked the guys yesterday to put together a quick montage of Democrats debating themselves, saying the exact opposite thing. In other words, you cannot trust David Jolly. He's Gozer the Gozerian. You cannot trust Kamala Harris. You cannot trust AOC. Anyone else? They lie to you all the time. For all of your complaints about President Trump, I'm not talking about Republicans, I'm talking about Democrats and independents. For all of your complaints about President Trump, at least he tells you straight. At least you know what you're voting on. Proving to you again, these are the receipts. Hardcore receipts incoming. Hat tip Justin and the team for putting this together. This is what it looks like if you don't vote because we handed it to the other side. They lie to you about everything. Big issues, small issues, medium small, medium big. That's all they do is lie. Check this out.
4: Number one lie of the year.
5: If you like your health care plan, you can keep your health care plan.
6: If you like a doctor,
5: you'll be able to keep your doctor.
7: We found 37 separate instances where he said clearly, with no caveats, that you could keep your plan.
5: What we said was, you could keep it if it hasn't changed since the law was passed.
8: It is my testimony that the border is secure, and we are working every day, day and night, to increase.
9: We should all agree the answer is not to defund the police. It's to fund the police.
10: We agree that we can redirect some of the funding.
9: Yes, absolutely.
11: People think that the President of the United States has the power for debt forgiveness.
6: He does not. Now, that would has to be an act of Congress.
11: Well, I believe by the end of next year, you will see much lower inflation.
12: Oh. I regret saying it was transitory.
13: There's no question I'm in favor of banning fracking. I would not ban fracking. As vice president, I did not ban fracking. As president, I will not ban fracking.
1: Folks, how many receipts do you need? But Justin, this could have gone on all day, correct? I try to keep my SOTS sound on tape, video clips, which you'd call them. We call them SOTS in the business, in case you care about the lingo at all and the jargon. We try to keep them to a minute or less. We could make that 10 minutes long. He was trying to like diversify the pool, Janet Yellen and others. We could have done a whole thing on Obama and Kamala alone. It would have been 10 minutes long. Hey. They lie to you. I'm just telling you, if you're a Democrat on the fence, an independent, or even a moderate Republican who's like, I'm sitting this one out, you are handing this to a bunch of people who I promise are going to screw you over. One of the biggest frauds who's trying to make waves in the Democrat Party and is probably going to run for president. I feel an obligation to expose these people early, is this goofball Congressman Ro Khanna. One of the biggest clowns you've ever seen. You want to talk about a guy who lies to you all the time about everything. When the whole deplatforming thing happened after January 6th, this guy was leading the way. I was shocked a couple years later when he comes out as some big fake free speech advocate. He's a fraud. This guy's a total phony. He's like, well, you know, I'm a capitalist, but I think we should confiscate the wealth of people who actually work for them. The guy's a fraud. Why am I bringing up this guy? Because he's indicative of the contrast we have. Democrats win, you're going to empower this guy. He's going to be some chairman in the House, and he's going to launch a presidential run, and you're going to be stuck with the biggest fraud liar in the freaking House. This guy's worse than that clown Swalwell and Schiff on now the Senate side. Here he is on CNBC yesterday. Thank God, and I'm not using his name in vain, Joe Kernan in CNBC just calls him out completely. Like, just eviscerates this guy's credibility on the air. Like, oh, now all of a sudden you're like some free marketeer? Get the hell out of here. Just owns this guy on the air. This is worth seeing. Check this out.
14: I've looked at, I still love you, but I've looked at some of your comments and I wonder, I hardly knew this man, apparently.
15: Oh, come on,
14: I was
15: Joe.
14: Ready
15: come
14: for
15: on,
14: the,
15: Joe.
14: Are you this reasonable capitalist that represents Silicon Valley and a friend of technology? Or are you some DSA spouting nut job that hangs out with Hassan Piker and backs the guy in Michigan and in Maine? Who are you?
15: I wrote a whole book called Progressive Capitalism. I believe in free enterprise.
14: What happened to the Democratic Party?
15: The Democratic Party understands that the economy is working for my district, right? It's one third of the nation's wealth is in my district or the 50 miles surrounding it. And it's not working for the people I grew up with in Pennsylvania.
1: He does not believe in free enterprise. This dude is a total fraud. Hat tip over to News and CNBC for that clip there. He does not believe in any of that. Free enterprise is not a wealth tax that confiscates people's wealth. That's not even material yet. This guy supports taxing things like the value of your house and other things that you haven't sold. That's not even fair. Or what's your buzzword, equity? Joe Kernan understands the problem. The problem, folks, is the government is now such a huge portion of the economy. And Republicans and Democrats have spent a lot of money. I'm not absolving any one party. I'm just telling you, ladies and gentlemen, if you're watching the bond market, I love economics. I don't bore you to death with too much of it. But there's money has a cost. It's called an interest rate. The U.S. government is having to pay a lot of money right now to borrow money, upwards of 5% plus in the 10 and 30 year bonds. Because people are starting to lose faith that the government's ever going to pay this back. This is real. You have big government Democrats like Ro Khanna and others just spending their way into the abyss. I saw this post up on X. This is what people are worried about. Folks, the bond market. If you don't understand the bond market, just ask AI to explain it to you quickly and how it relates to the national debt. It's not hard. The U.S. government is having to pay a ridiculous amount of money. James Lavish, The challenge the U.S. Treasury currently faces is the collapse of investors willing to accept current bond yields in the face of the structural debasement of the dollar and the expected supply the Treasury itself will continue to dump on the market. The problem is the higher yields go, the more bonds the Treasury will need to sell. If they step in to buy the bonds themselves, it creates further debasement, only exacerbating the self-reinforcing loop. He says, welcome to MMT hell, which is modern monetary theory, which basically is the Democrats and Ro Khanna. Don't worry. Just spend a whole bunch of money. The government only owes it to itself. There's no consequence. There are consequences. Folks, there's another consequence to this, too. And this is a warning for Democrats. Dan, why are you warning Democrats? I'm warning moderate Democrats. Liberals, you're crazy. The show's not for you. You know, it's like the Five on Fox. They bring a liberal on so people can argue once in a while, okay? I don't mind that. I'm just warning the moderate Democrats out there that the Ro Khannas, the AOCs, the Mamdamis, the Kamala Harrises, the communists in your party, listen to me clearly. It is only a matter of time before they start to target you too. Only a matter of time. If you're some Hollywood type musician, even some athlete, and you're a diehard liberal who makes hundreds of millions of dollars a year, whatever it is, they're coming for you next. No, I'm really popular. They're not going to come for me. Please look up Dan Bongino's show, Cannibalism Theory. They will eat you alive. You know who found this out the hard way? And I'd never play clips like this ever, but it's so important. Kylie Jenner. Why are you bringing up Kylie Jenner? It's just, I need you to watch this. Avery Day is a content creator. Does a great job. Covered this yesterday. Kylie Jenner, famous Jenner, you know, Kardashian sister, whatever. She's very wealthy. Great. Good for you. I don't really care about Kylie Jenner stories. However, she put out this video log like, hey, here's a day in the life. Watch me get on my private jet, go to Europe or whatever. I guess she thought it was like a flex. She's getting destroyed by cannibalistic liberals. I guess she thought she was safe from this stuff. You hate wealthy people. It's going to come for you next. If you're a wealthy person, remember this conversation. Don't say I didn't warn you. Check this out.
16: Pam always has the cutest snacks. People are furious. This video got over 40 million views on X alone in just the first 2 days of it being posted. People are reposting saying no one should have this amount of wealth. Sorry, I don't know how people watch this and don't feel enraged, much less continue to support them. And all of these responses have millions of views themselves and support on their own.
1: Again, I'm just throwing this out there in a rare tutorial for moderate Democrats, which I don't usually do. They are coming for you next. And you may say, well, they won't come for me. I'm not Kylie Jenner, but maybe I have $1 million from a 401k. Really? You got a really nice house? Go look online at the young socialists who've been indoctrinated by Mamdami, who are blaming every single problem on you, the boomers. Put it in X. Put it in there. If you're not on X, get on there now. There are people like, I can't believe my grandparents are sitting on this huge nest egg in their house collecting my Social Security. No, they're not doing that. And yes, they are. Yes, they are. You grew up a lot harder than this generation. And you're like, hey, man, I paid into the Social Security. I bought my house and invested. I saved. Why am I the bad guy? Exactly. Moderate Democrats, these crazy people are coming for you next. I can't warn you in any more serious terms. Not voting is a choice. Voting for DSA, progressive liberal commie Democrats, is a really bad choice. It's even worse than sitting this out. They will come for you next. There are crazy people out there who are indoctrinating kids and young adults into believing you're the bad guy. You may have been a steel worker in Pittsburgh or whatever, saved up, bought a house for, I don't know, $50,000 to $100,000 30 years ago. Houses may be worth $750,000. They're mad at you as if you did something wrong. No, they're not. Yes, they are.
17: Well, that was a lot.

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22: Folks, we're really good at these trends. There's a reason this show is, you know, one of the top. I spend all day with these trends trying to get out ahead of this stuff. You want to see some of the crazies on the other side who are indoctrinating your kids? Here's a blend of just some video and some expos of people who are in your kids' heads right now, getting them to hate you. I saw this yesterday on X from Taylor Lorenz. Taylor Lorenz, I don't know what she is. She said she's like a journalist. She's really a lunatic. This is just a crazy person. But this person has a following. I swear to you on my life, I wish I could show you my email without like doxing ourselves and our email. Did I not send you guys an email and say, Justin, please check this is real? Here is an actual expose from Taylor Lorenz. This is dated just a couple days ago. This isn't from like peak COVID panic. She says, no, but we're also 7 years into the pandemic, and it's still a little wild that people aren't aware of stuff like sip valves on masks. These are what a lot of us have to say, have to rely on when we're on flights or have to consume water while being indoors for long periods. It's rough. This is a real tweet. Have you not seen these sippy masks on face masks? There are people still talking about masks. There's a mask. People are still with like little sippy cup holders. And these things are great because they warn you that the people who are using them are part of the idiocracy and you should stay away from them. I'm just saying, like, there are crazy people out there still influencing your kids. You probably saw the whole LGBT bar story where they were like in a mutiny over the fact that they didn't want masks anymore. These are the crazy people who are going to be in charge influencing your kids if we sit this out. I'm not having it. 7 years into the pandemic, again, as if people are dying every single day right now. They're dropping everywhere. This is insane. We believe them when they talk like this. They do want to throw you in prison. They want to throw me in prison. I told you, there are people sending us, we're following you, we're going to Luigi you. Whatever happens, folks, I've lived a good life. I have. I am proud of my service to this great country. I'm proud of you for being here. I'm proud of what we've accomplished as the kid from Queens to build this, you know, media empire we built together. You and I, we had to do it together. I can only listen to show one. But these crazy people, believe them when they tell you.
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28: ABC News, I'm Michelle Franzen. Following meetings at the White House between President Trump and President Xi from China, the White House will host a state dinner in honor of China's leader and his wife tonight. Here's ABC's Karen Travers.
29: He's getting a lot of pushback from lawmakers right now, Democrats and Republicans, who say that the president should be putting pressure on China because of the close ties that China has with Iran as their biggest trading partner, as the biggest purchaser of Iranian oil, that if they really want to put the squeeze on Iran to make a deal and end this war, doing it through China is the way to do it.
28: A developing nor'easter off the coast of the Carolinas taking aim at the Northeast and New England this weekend. The start times for the weekend Red Sox and Cubs games at Fenway Park have been adjusted to avoid the storms. Residents, meantime, in New Mexico dealing with flash flooding from back-to-back storms this week. Burn-scarred communities near Ruidoso are hardest hit. On Wall Street today, stocks ending mixed. This is ABC News.
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7: 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Of course, on the radio at 12 to 3. You're doing so much, Vince, that that tee-up is about, 25, 30 seconds just to get you on the show. But welcome back. Always good to have you.
8: Well, it's a good thing I'm not introducing you then, because it would take forever.
7: Well, now, I mean, with the morning stuff and the afternoon stuff, it's a lot. But, you know, I'm like you. I like to work, and it's not stupid, humble. I just, you know, what are you going to do? Go home and watch Teletubbies all day? Like, just do stuff, you know? It keeps your brain active, keeps you young.
8: I just have to say, though, that I need people to understand how seismic this is. Like, not only do you have this epic podcast with this huge audience, the radio arrangement that you just pulled off with, you've got your afternoon Bongino report, your morning Bongino report. You're on some of the biggest stations in the whole freaking country. There's a lot of people who say things like, oh, I'm nationally syndicated. And then you find out they're in like Podoinkie, wherever. And it's not actually nationally syndicated of value. This is value. Like Dan Bongino's voice is literally heard everywhere. So if we're going to have a good country, it's going to be thanks to people like you speaking to it. And thanks, I'm grateful. Brother. I think it's really cool that you have this. It's awesome.
7: Well, that's, you know, I gave an interview and someone said, you know, why aren't you going back to your old time slot? I was like, well, why? Vince is there. Why would I? Vince is
22: kicking ass and taking names. Like, why would I want to be in my old time slot? Like, I think Vince is doing great. Like, there's no reason for me to go back to a time slot. We've got a guy overperforming there. I said, I'll take whatever else you got out there. You got mornings. And it just turned out that the footprint was pretty big. It's something like 300 stations for the morning. The afternoon is building. I don't know what we're at now. So I appreciate the compliment. You know, we always chat, and I always tell you, I give you like, hey, what do you want to talk about today? What's interesting? Here's what I'm talking about. You brought up an article to me in the Wall Street Journal as we were chatting. Shamefully, I missed. The Wall Street Journal is definitely like center right, sometimes center left, I think, on immigration issues. But I read it. I enjoy it. I enjoy the op-ed column. This article is fascinating. If you can screen share, it is about MAGA podcast, air quotes MAGA podcasters. That'll be important, the air quotes, in a minute. Supposedly losing interest in President Trump. I don't buy it. Apparently, they analyzed a bunch of audio and video. Your take on this article? I think the premise is way off. But what are your thoughts on this thing?
8: It's definitely off. So let me show you this. This is a Wall Street Journal piece. It says MAGA podcasters are tuning out Trump. MAGA. I was like, really? Tuning them out? I talk about him every single day. I know you talk about him every single day. They say MAGA podcasters are tuning out Trump. We tracked what they are talking about now. And what you find out is the methodology on this quote report is they used an AI tool to analyze 70,000 hours of podcasts. Now, who are the hosts that they analyze? A little hard to tell. You see some of the video widgets that they have on screen showing pictures like Ben Shapiro and Michael Knowles. And that suggests they were a part of this methodology. But the claim is that MAGA commentators are tuning out Trump, and that as we're getting closer to the election, there's Joe Rogan. I don't know. I wouldn't think of him as a MAGA guy. No. Candace Owens is on screen. As we're getting closer to the election, they say, we're not talking about Trump as much. We're talking a lot about people like James Tallarico. We're talking about the Lindsey Clancy trial, and therefore mentions of Trump are going down. Now, the Wall Street Journal, the way that they're assessing this, Dan, they're very heavily implying that MAGA podcasters are embarrassed by Trump, that Trump is a liability or something, and that we don't want to talk about him as much because he's a drag on our electoral fortunes, and so therefore we're suppressing conversations around Trump. This whole premise could not be more wrong. In fact, it's just crazy to me that the Wall Street Journal would suggest that somehow Donald Trump is a drag on the electoral fortunes on the right, and that MAGA podcasters don't want to talk about him anymore, when the entire concept of the convention was, let's talk about Trump, because he's the guy with the one track record worth talking about. We've got plenty of dunderhead Republicans who are sitting in the Senate who refuse to give us even simple things like election integrity. Donald Trump, through sheer force of personality, the power of the executive, through a relentless pursuit of the things that we voted for, has piled up a stack of victories that are worth talking about. So when it comes to talking about Trump, I talk about him all the time. I don't even know what they're talking about. In fact, one more point here, and I know this is totally self-indulgent, but I can't help it. In the Wall Street Journal piece, they're like, and Donald Trump has taken to calling James Tallarico James Tallafrico. Yeah, I came up with that. That was my name. If they were actually assessing MAGA podcasters, they would have given old Vince Colonnais credit in the Wall Street Journal piece. I don't think this is a very good piece of reporting, Dan.
22: I'll expect a footnote from them going forward. I have 2 points to make on this one. First, how you categorize a air quote MAGA podcaster is critical, correct? Listen, there are people who, you know, like Candace Owens.

0: Listen, there are people who, you know, like Candace Owens' show. I personally am not a fan of some of the content, but Candace Owens has a big audience. There's no question about it. But I categorizing her as a MAGA podcaster is a grotesque misreading of the entire ecosystem. Also, I'm not insulting anyone by saying this. I mean, I've had my own disagreements with them on certain issues, but this is by no means an insult. Categorizing Ben Shapiro and Michael Knowles as MAGA podcasters, guys, really? Could you be more like out of touch? You know, they say like read the room. They are no way. They're conservative podcasters. Joe Rogan is more of a libertarian type who will go back and forth between like a Bernie Sanders idea and a President Trump idea when it comes to drug deregulation. He's not a MAGA podcaster. So the categories matter. It's like suggesting, you know, the liberal podcasters aren't talking about AOC and putting my face up there. Well, I'm not a liberal podcaster. What are you talking about? And the second point I like to make on this is, citing how there's been a shift in coverage towards dreadful Democrat candidates like footnote Vince Colanese Talafrico, is just a reflection of the political time we're in. It's election season for midterms. Like, did you guys miss that? It's like citing a collapse in football coverage a week after the Super Bowl. I don't know what happened. I'm so confused. Like, listen, Wall Street Journal, I like your outlet. I really do. But this is a really poor reading of the room.
1: Well, it's kind of a way of saying that MAGA podcasters, however they're categorizing them, are actually talking about the news as opposed to what the Wall Street Journal is doing, which is inventing a story that doesn't even make any sense.
0: Yeah, I couldn't agree with you more, but I'm really glad you show. I missed that. I read the journal every day and I missed that one. I want to address this. David Marcus, who I like a lot, has an ex-post up. And Marcus is suggesting that the political environment for Republicans may not be as dreadful as the mainstream media, liberal media is painting it. I've even seen a lot of people in the right-leaning media. And listen, folks, I'm not mad at you for putting it out there. If the warning signs are real, get them out there. I saw Steve Dace had put out a post that went viral about the political climate in Iowa, which is not great. Listen, I don't mind people putting out what they're hearing. If anything, it should get people motivated. Like, wow, this doesn't sound great. Show up and vote. However, Vince, I think we can both agree the polling on Republicans has been just dreadful. And candidly, even the polling on Democrats, El Sayed was predicted to win by 10 points, won by barely one, barely got past Haley Stevens in Michigan.
1: Right.
0: So the bottom line, folks, is you just, the one way to ensure you're going to lose an election is by sitting it out, because not voting is, in fact, a choice. You are handing the election to people who have done all this damage to our economy and our border, street crime and everything else.
1: You know, you and I, through the years now, we've been the inheritor of an amazing time slot, that noon to three time slot that was dominated by the great Rush Limbaugh, created all of talk radio. And Rush often comes to mind when we have stories like this. He told us, do not panic, never give up. It is never time to give up. Stay in the fight. Okay? So that's the advice as we start on this topic. Here's the thing. I am watching really closely these candidates, and I got to say, I think these Democrats are way more panicked than the pollsters are letting on. And the reason I know that is because I'm watching some of their most high-profile freaks right now who are doing everything they can to pull the wool over the eyes of the voters about their actual positions. James Talafrico has spent the last few weeks trying to convince you that he actually believes that there are two genders. Now, why is he doing that? Why a guy with that much game tape of him saying that there are six genders, that God is non-binary, that abortion is enthusiastically endorsed in the Bible. Why is he coming out in these waning weeks and suddenly telling you, I'm not as freaky as that video suggests that I am? The answer to that is his internal polling. Something catastrophic is going on with the Talafrico campaign, and he is desperate to try and recover from his decline. I take that as a very good sign. Meanwhile, Abdul El Sayed in Michigan is distancing himself like crazy from this Hassan Piker character by constantly not even mentioning his name. He's Voldemort now. You don't even mention his name. You can't say it. There's something that bad that comes along if you do. And he says, oh, he's just a Twitch streamer from California. I don't know why we're talking about this guy. Now, he's not straight up condemning him, because he definitely wants the radical left who supported him in the primary to support him in the general. But the reason he's creating tactical distance is because this is destroying his campaign.

0: So I'm watching these stories play out, and I'm going, guys, there's something really meaningful happening right now. These lefties are running away from the scandals that they've created for themselves. And there's a tactical reason for that. It's the one time where the voters will actually have some impact on whether or not they get power. I take that as a positive sign. And boy, we really do need to stop these guys. I think your attitude is right. We should come into this like we are behind, because you should play with all the energy necessary to make it so that not a single person stays home and thinks that this is a fait accompli. It is not. This is a real fight. But there are some very encouraging signs that we can win it.
1: You know, I'm glad you brought up Rush, because that was Rush Limbaugh. God rest his amazing soul. That was his message. And Rush Limbaugh was this. And Vince, you know, for as great as you are on the spot, and I love doing the spot before I left for the FBI 2/12/3. I mean, both you and I would acknowledge we're not Rush. We're not even like close to Rush. Like, we're a fraction at best of Rush's power. He was on something like, to put in perspective, folks, I don't know, Vince, what are they, like 800 some conservative stations around the country between Salem and Bonneville and Westwood and Premier. Rush was on like 799 in that spot. It's fractured now. And there were good friends of ours, Clay and Buck, you got, you know, Dana, like everybody's kind of friendly. I mean, it's not always like, it's not as vicious as people think it is. But Rush was kind of a unifying voice. I mean, I'm not going to, he didn't tell anybody how to think, but he just, When people would freak out and panic like this, he was that kind of calming voice at noon where everybody's like, okay, if I show up, it'll be okay. That's kind of missing in the movement now. I mean, the only one with that kind of messaging power is the president, but he's in office. So, you know, Rush was not in office. And I guess my point is, there are people, we're Americans, we expect excellence all the time. I'm not mad at people for like saying, hey, inflation's impacting me. Yes, speak out. But I'm just asking for a little bit of perspective that roughly 80% of this inflation was brought on by Joe Biden. And if we don't, in fact, vote Republican, you're going to get that 80% inflation that's kicking you in the teeth back. I know we have work to do. And Rush was the kind of guy who was like, just give it perspective and think through this decision, because there's a consequence for these people, the Democrats, getting back in office.
0: Yeah, I mean, Rush had perspective. Rush understood our nation's history. Rush understood that we come from Americans that overcame improbable, impossible odds in order to succeed. We are the inheritors of 250 years of amazing odds-defying history. And so, you know, have some sense, have some perspective, baby. It is possible to win these fights. We've actually been through worse. I think there's a lot of people who kind of look at the current moment. They always think this is the worst it's ever been. No, it's not. The American Revolution was unbelievable. The odds that they were able to overcome and survive and create this constitutional republic. The American Civil War was hundreds of thousands of people dead. World Wars One and Two, the great ancestors of this country who won two successive world wars, incredible people. The people went off to Vietnam, the Korean War, the Gulf War. These wars in this century, the Frozen Chosen. I mean, you think about our history and then you're like, this is the worst it's ever been. No, Americans have overcome incredible odds. We should be inspired by that and follow Rush's message. Never give up, stay in the fight, and continue to get these victories.
1: And we'll get to more of this on the other side.

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12: Well, I know you're a cerebral guy when it comes to analyzing the economic situation. And you mentioned the word productivity. And the way that productivity is a very simple word. What do we produce? I mean, wealth is, I'm not talking about spiritual wealth. That's more important than anything. I'm talking about just material wealth. The United States is the most materially wealthy country in the world. Our poorest state is richer than the average Canadian citizen. Yes. It's just true. Like, we are wealthy because we produce stuff. We produce medicines, we produce cars, we produce computers, and we produce them at enough of an income base for American workers that they can afford it. It doesn't make any sense to produce a bunch of Bentleys in a third world country where no one's going to be able to buy it. So we have got this like perfect blend right now, not perfect, but as close to perfect, of buying power plus production power. And I saw a thing about Muse, this new AI app from Facebook, Meta. And Muse, it was a post where this guy was like, hey, listen, my most valuable commodity is time. So I'm not recommending you do this. I would not connect any AI app to my finances right now until it's more advanced. However, I'm just telling you what the guy put out there. He said, I plugged it into my credit card statements and my economic statements, and it produced in just minutes this spreadsheet, and it showed me all these things I was wasting money on, subscriptions to apps that I hadn't used, double subscribed apps under different emails. He said it saved him, you know, hours. It was done like that. He didn't have to pay a personal assistant, like you just mentioned. And yeah. Second, it saved him a boatload of money. Like, that's going to reverberate throughout the economy.
13: Dude, I'm using it. Do you use any of this stuff? I've been using Grokbot, actually. I've been trying it. Grok is kind of cool. They came up with this thing called Grokbot, which is like an always on like AI that you can have do routine tasks without being attentive to them at all times. Little things like my calendar. I've always got issues in my calendar. I've got to make sure things are populated. I'll have it go through my inbox and find things that need to be on my calendar. It'll fill out my calendar for me. I'm not doing this by hand anymore. Things like, you know, alerting me to all of our great sponsors on the program. I get an alert each night before I go to sleep. Here are the four sponsors you're going to be talking about on the show tomorrow. So I have a chance to think about them. And I just get an alert right to my phone. It tells me that. I don't have to go through my email. I don't have to handwrite all this stuff. So in other words, I'm using it to try and simplify some of the tasks that I would otherwise have to exert all sorts of time and effort into doing. And meanwhile, like in terms of the creative side, that's me. I'm coming up with the content. I'm coming up with all my thoughts on the subject. Have you ever tried to like have AI try and write a monologue for you? Like, hey, write a monologue on this subject. It sucks. It's nowhere near what humans can do. And so you just have to realize like, what is its value? How do you use it? And then be smart about it. I think on an individual level, I think a lot of tech literacy is important. Like, you should teach your kids well how to use tech to your advantage, to enhance you, not to replace you, but to make you better, to make your life better. That's the goal.
12: You know what it's great for? It's amazing for editing. You know, when you've got a hanging participle here and a colon should have been a semicolon, or you got a run-on sentence. Like, I don't, listen, it's just me. I'm not angry at people. I know there was that big fake controversy with Druckenmiller at the Wall Street Journal. Like, I wrote it with AI and he was like, yeah, I'm not a great writer. Like, I don't really care. They're my thoughts. I don't do that. I'm not angry at people who do, but I will have it edit. And it's just so easy. I used to send them over to Paula or even Jasmine. I go, hey, can you read through this? And someone always misses something, you know?
13: Yeah.
12: Always. It's just human nature, especially in a long one. With AI, it saves a ton of time. And I think that, for me, is definitely the most value added. Vince Colanese, King of Morning Podcasting. I will see you back here tomorrow.
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18: From ABC News, I'm Michelle Franzen. The White House preparing for tonight's state dinner honoring China's President Xi and his wife. Earlier, President Trump rolled out the red carpet before meeting behind closed doors with the president. He says he and Xi share a special great friendship. The state visit drawing bipartisan criticism, though, with China's support of Iran. ABC's Karen Travers has more.
19: China is Iran's top trading partner. China is the largest buyer of Iranian oil. And we're also hearing from lawmakers who say that China has been supplying intelligence, satellite imagery to Iran that has led to the deaths of American soldiers. So these are all big issues that will be discussed. The president said yesterday he will be talking about the war with Iran with China's President Xi.
18: The war with Iran keeping oil prices hovering near or above $100 a barrel, impacting fuel prices. Diesel drives the U.S. economy. Truck drivers and farmers relying on the fuel. Gas buddies showing a gallon is above $6.50 and climbing. ABC's Karen Wall says the Trump administration is debating options that could tame some of those costs.
20: One idea to tackle this problem of high diesel prices is to ban the export of American diesel to keep supplies here in the U.S. President Trump supports that idea, but his energy secretary, Chris Wright, is against it. Wright says the same refineries that make diesel also make regular gas and jet fuel. And he says if they can't ship diesel overseas, they'll run out of places to store it, and then we'll be forced to cut production, driving prices even higher.
18: An FDA advisory panel has endorsed a blood test that can be used to screen for signs of dozens of different types of cancer. The Galleri test is made by Grail and analyzes cell-free DNA. If a test comes back positive, more would need to be done for a diagnosis.
21: The test is already available by prescription for people 50 and older. FDA approval could mean easier access and insurance reimbursement.
18: ABC's Andrea Fujii. 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
18: On the world stage at the UN General Assembly, Israel's Prime Minister Benjamin Netanyahu delivering a speech to world leaders defending Israel's military operations in the Middle East. Netanyahu pushing back on claims that Israel is carrying out genocide in Gaza, saying Hamas and other Iran-backed militants openly call for the destruction of Israel and Jews around the world.
23: Israel didn't commit genocide. Israel
1: prevented genocide.
18: Netanyahu again says the survival of Israel is at stake following the October 7th attacks 3 years ago that sparked the war on Hamas in Gaza and Hezbollah in Lebanon. Outside the United Nations today, pro-Palestinian demonstrations took place against Israel's prime minister. There is also pressure mounting at home. Netanyahu is facing Israeli elections next month. Fall is here, and leaf peeping experts say across the Northeast, the colors are expected to be vivid due to more moisture. ABC's Will Reeve is in New Hampshire ahead of the busy tourist season.
2: With peak foliage here in New England still a few weeks away, enthusiasm is already reaching a fever pitch.
3: I'm taking people to see cover bridges, the fields, the forest, kind of getting them off the beaten path a little bit.
2: Amy Bartlett runs a company that offers private fall foliage tours in the Woodstock, Vermont area.
3: I've actually got some guests who are coming over from the United Kingdom this year, too.
2: She says she's already all sold out for the fall.
18: I'm Michelle Franzen, ABC News.
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37: Welcome back from Lars Larson Show. It's Conspiracy Theory Thursday, and we got a couple of things breaking today. A few hours ago, a federal judge ordered that those three runaway members of the media, CNN, MS Now, and Politico, they have to get their official badges back for the White House. So they won a temporary win over President Donald Trump, who said, you're going to lose what is called your hard pass. And that is the pass that allowed them to get into the White House. Now, the media could still ask for day passes to be able to get in, but they were bound and determined. And apparently the courts have decided you've got a property interest once you get that pass. I don't entirely understand the legal logic behind that, but they are getting it back. MS Now, CNN, Politico, they're getting their hard passes back because a judge decided they were likely to prevail long term in that court case. Although I don't think this is the kind of thing that Donald Trump is going to give up on, unless all he wanted to do was send a single message to those news organizations. If you've decided that you're going to lie about me and lie in the stories that you tell the American public, I'm going to send you a message. At the very least, I think he got his message across. I also want to tell you about a very sad development. And that is, about an hour ago, we found out that one of the people who was gravely wounded more than 2 years ago, July 13, 2024, shot by that sniper who tried to take the life of Donald Trump. Well, the man who was wounded, and he was gravely wounded more than 2 years ago on July 13, 2024, Jim Copenhaver. He was badly wounded. He was 74 then. He has passed away. He was 76 at the time of his death, and we just learned of that. The fact is that Jim Copenhaver, at the shooting in Butler, Pennsylvania, he was shot. He was wounded. He was a victim of the attempted assassination on Donald Trump. Thomas Matthew Crooks, the guy who opened fire on Donald Trump and came very, very close to taking his life. You know, of course, he critically wounded David Dutch. He also killed Corey Compitorori. And then Crooks was killed at the scene by the Secret Service countersniper. And now we've learned of the death of Jim Copenhaver, wounded more than 2 years ago in the shooting in Butler, PA. Glad to be with you on a Conspiracy Theory Thursday. Always glad to take your phone calls and your emails. If you want to jump in to the best conversation in talk journalism, it happens right here every day at 866-A-LARS. That's 866-439-5277. Send your emails to talk@LarsLarson.com. And our X poll question today: is Argentina's president right about the United Nations being a useless organization, or does it still serve an important purpose? We've given you two choices. Useless, that's the one I voted for. Or still serves an important purpose, that's the one that I guess fans of the UN can vote for. The allegation came from Argentina's president, Javier Milei, who spoke at the United Nations General Assembly in New York yesterday. And he said the United Nations is useless, that is made up of fatally arrogant parasites who masquerade as well-intentioned bureaucrats. I can't think of a better way to sum up what the United Nations is today. Anyway, you can find the question at Lars Larson Show and at LarsLarson.com, and brought to you by AMAC, the Association of Mature American Citizens. AMAC has the conservative values I believe in. I joined the group. You should too. Just go to amac.us or call 888-262-2006. AMAC is better. Better for you and better for America. Yesterday's poll got a rather split decision. Should Donald Trump ban diesel exports to lower prices short term? I said no to that. 28% of you agreed and said no as well. 72% of you said yes, we should ban export of diesel from the United States to lower prices in the short term. And I think I explained to you, and it was a logical explanation, why would it make sense to ban the export of diesel? Now, the short-term answer I get from people is, well, we produce enough diesel in the United States to supply all the needs of the United States. And in fact, the numbers are kind of extraordinary. 5.5 million barrels a day of diesel is produced in the U.S. You say 5.5 million. How much do we use? About 3.5 million. Okay. So that means that is produced, but is not sold because there is no market for it in the United States. So what happens to it? It gets exported, and it's sold outside the United States. Okay, so what would happen if we banned the export? I can tell you what would happen short term. I can tell you what I think would happen long term. Short term, you would have a vast oversupply of diesel in the United States, and the price of diesel would crater. It would go down dramatically because all those companies, if they were told you have an extra 2 million barrels a day, you are not allowed to export it, you must sell it in the United States, they're going to fire sale it at bargain basement prices. And you say, that's great, we'll get cheap diesel. Yeah, for how long? Until the oil companies say, we're not going to produce a fuel in excess that we have no place to store, and we have no way to sell it because the price of it has gone down dramatically, so we're going to stop producing it. Now, if you want to think about, because I think about this as a metaphor that I think works for us for very, very well. I'm from the Pacific Northwest. I live in the state of Washington. From the time I was a little kid, my dad worked for the U.S. Forest Service back in the days when there were sawmills everywhere. Not so many anymore. America literally imports a lot of its dimensional wood. But One of the things I knew was that when housing was being built to beat the ban, you know, lots and lots of new houses being built, you'd see the sawmills working two shifts, sometimes even three shifts. They were producing that lumber as fast as they could. And then if you saw a pullback in housing construction because of an something change in the economy, change in interest rates, whatever it is, you'd see the sawmills would be surrounded by stacks and stacks and stacks of lumber that was not moving because housing starts had dropped. For whatever reason, they dropped. Well, what happened in that case? Well, number one, the mills still had to sell all that lumber in the yard because that's money sitting right there. But number two, they didn't keep on producing the lumber because why would you make more stacks of 2x4s that you can't sell? And the same thing would apply to the oil companies. Why would they make millions of barrels of diesel that they have no market to sell it into? And really, even if you drop the price to $1 a gallon, how much diesel can you buy? Let's go to Linda. Hey, Linda, welcome to Conspiracy Theory Thursday. What's on your mind today?
0: Yeah, wow, you disagreed with Trump. That's usually gets his disapproval, but I'm glad to see it.
37: Well, you know what, Linda? When he announced for president in 2015, so 11 years ago, mm-hmm. I said, I'm going to back him. He's the best candidate. But mm-hmm. I will tell you when I disagree with him, and I have over the last 10 years disagreed with him any number of, quite a few times. Yeah. But, I mean, the majority of what he does, I completely agree with. Yeah.
0: Well, I'm glad to hear that sometimes you think that what he suggested makes
37: sense.
0: Oh,
37: said that on the show, I don't know, hundreds of times, I guess, over 10 years.
0: Okay, but there's another reason I'm called. I think that the UN is useless, but probably for another reason than you do. Donald Trump went there, and he said he was considering wiping Iran off the face of the earth. And that's a war crime. They should have removed Donald Trump right away.
37: Hold on.
0: Right
37: then. How would the United Nations do anything to stop Donald Trump if he decided to do that?
0: Do you agree he should just consider wiping them off the face of the earth?
37: If they won't give up their nuclear weapons, maybe that's how you have to. 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
5: Hey, welcome back to the Lars Larson Show. It's Conspiracy Theory Thursday, and I think I've got a good one for you. You probably already know, or at least you sense, that I don't like the abortion pill. In fact, I hate it. It is a way of killing babies. It is making abortion convenient, and I don't think that's a good thing. But now Christian investors are taking their pro-life fight, which I agree with, to Federal Express, and they're pressuring the company over shipping abortion drugs. Can your investment portfolio actually help change a corporate policy? I thought I'd put that first to Robert Netsley, who is the president and CEO of Inspire Investing and author of Biblically Responsible Investing. Robert, welcome back to the program. How are you?
18: My pleasure. Thanks, Les. I'm doing great.
5: I mean, I just want to give the full disclosure that I don't have any financial involvement in the abortion drugs. I don't like the fact that it exists, and I don't like the fact that abortion has become so convenient in America to the point where, you know, a young woman may end up with these pills not by her choice, but by her boyfriend's choice in some cases. And even if it is her choice, she may have those pills without ever having consulted with a doctor in person, which I think is hugely problematic. So what are investors doing to try to bring some pressure on those companies that are delivering these abortion pills?
18: Well, our company, Inspire Investing, and our wealth management Inspire Advisors, we fight hard on this issue. We actually have we're supporting resolutions that we filed with UPS and also this upcoming one next week, FedEx, to get them to stop shipping the abortion drug mifepristone, which is the primary abortion drug that the Biden regime kind of opened the floodgates on as they were leaving the office. And look, the Comstock Act prohibits, the federal regulation prohibits the shipping of these things. Yep. And the new AG, sure does. Todd Blanche, says he is going to enforce this. So as investors, number one, we would like, you know, not to kill babies. Thank you very much. Number two, we shouldn't be doing illegal things with our businesses. And so if this is against the law, why is FedEx and UPS still shipping these things as if it's totally harmless and without liability? So we're pushing on that. We want them to give us transparency and consider that really seriously.
5: And you're literally bringing this up, what, 4 days from now at the company's annual meeting of Federal Express, this is where all the stockholders or their proxies can show up on September 28th and give the, I guess, the board of directors a piece of their mind?
18: Right. Yeah, so the proposition number six is the one that we're voting to support, encouraging the people to take a look at that. It would support the FedEx to do a liability assessment and tell us as shareholders their plan to hopefully stop shipping these things, because it's, again, it is illegal. This law is on the books. It's been on the books for a long time. And what here's the nasty truth, though. The people, all you listening, conservatives, Christians, your money right now, if it's in a kind of normal mutual fund or in any of the big like Wall Street banks or yep. advisory houses, your money is voting against that. Like, no surprise, BlackRock, American Funds, Fidelity, these places are not going to vote to stop shipping mifepristone. And your money is being hijacked to advance this agenda, unless you're, you know, taking steps to do that. So that's one of the things I talk about in my book, Biblically Responsible Investing on Wall Street as It Is in Heaven, how you can, you know, get your power back and stop being, again, hijacked and leveraged to advance progressive left agendas.
5: I'm Dr. Robert Netsley, who is president and CEO of Inspire Investing. You would think that the risk management departments of these big companies, you know, the ones that watch for what the company is doing and say, we need to change our procedures. I mean, for companies like, say, UPS, they might say we need to have a different policy on tires or drivers or 100 other things that expose the company to liability. And as you point out, the Comstock Act is right there. It says if you're bringing these drugs into states where it's illegal, like Idaho, then you're going to have a major problem. And then, God forbid, since we know that both of those drugs, mifepristone and misoprostol, that they sometimes send women to the emergency room. They sometimes send women to the morgue. That with that in mind, if your company illegally brings a drug into the state and it ends up killing a woman, they're going to sue that company too. And I know people are going to have a tough time believing that. Oh, no. You'll sue the pharma company. Well, they'll sue everybody. I remember when they had the oh gosh, what was it? It was a disease problem, toxic shock syndrome, that had to do with women's female hygiene products. Mm-hmm. And mm-hmm. when I read mm-hmm. those lawsuits, when I was covering all that back then, they sued everybody from Tampax to the drugstore to the little lady or the little man standing there at the cash register who was selling the product to the customer. And you say, why are they in the suit? Because in suits, everybody gets sued who's connected to it. And in this case, if you've actually violated federal law by bringing the drug into the state, you'd think that would especially expose you to liability, wouldn't it?
18: I would think so. And that's what lawyers do best, right? And there's one in particular, the Attorney General of the United States of America, who has already fired that shot across the bow. So it needs to be seriously considered. One of the responses, FedEx and perhaps UPS will give the same response, is that, well, we can't know what's in the packages. Well, I'm on their website right now. They already prohibit shipping for marijuana, tobacco, firearms, medical waste, relics, counterfeit goods. I mean, they're already, they can know what's in the packages, in other words. There's no excuse. I think it is a massive liability for shareholders, as well as morally problematic.
5: No, I agree with all that, but Robert, you'd think it'd be fairly easy. How many companies make these drugs? Half a dozen, maybe?
18: Yeah, not very many, and they're mostly overseas, and we have the list. We know who
5: they are. Okay, and if they're pharma companies, you say, but they're pharma companies who make some other drugs as well. Great.
18: Sure.
5: Put your customers on notice. You are not allowed to send these drugs through Federal Express to these states. Right. And if we catch you doing it, we're no longer shipping your goods. Now, I know that's painful for a company that does shipment to make its living, but if you say, this is not allowed under federal law, and if you do it, if you ship, I mean, What does FedEx do to me if I illegally shipped a firearm through FedEx? I would imagine they would take action against me. So if people want to act on this, Robert, what's the best way for them to get in touch with you and your group?
18: Certainly buy my book and get educated, Biblically Responsible Investing on Wall Street as in Heaven. 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Are you making money from abortion drug producers and manufacturers? And give you steps practically how to change that. And then again, take the power back. Let's speak biblical truth to these corporate giants. And I really think we can end the shipping of abortion drugs and many other problems as we do that.
5: I think you can do that as well. Robert, thank you very much. We very much appreciate the time. By the way, your automobile can be a spy against you. And here's a true story that proves it. A guy's car insurance had jumped by more than 20%. No accidents, no tickets. So he wanted to dig down and find out who had turned him in. 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
1: ABC News, I'm Michelle Franzen. Tonight at the White House, President Trump and the First Lady are hosting a state dinner in honor of China's president and his wife. The U.S. visit drawing bipartisan criticism from lawmakers who say China is Iran's top trading partner and supporter as the war drags on. China's leader at the White House, President Trump, greeting President Xi today and met behind closed doors earlier. Republican Senator Rick Scott of Florida says he hopes the president took a tougher tone in meetings today.
2: I mean, I understand that, you know, Trump has to be diplomatic, but she's a despicable person that is killing us with fentanyl, building a military to try to defeat us.
1: A developing nor'easter taking shape and aim at New York and New England this weekend. Coastal flooding, a concern, along with heavy winds from the North Carolinas to New England. An FDA advisory panel has endorsed a blood test that can be used to screen for signs of dozens of different types of cancer. The Galleri test cannot diagnose those specific cancers. Michelle Franzen, ABC News.
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9: Hey, welcome back to the Lars Larson Show. 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Let me start with this one. Out of Dallas, Texas, a Mexican national, meaning an illegal alien. He has been accused of grabbing a Dallas school police officer's gun and shooting him after the officer stopped to help him. Yeah. Well, he's now been indicted on a federal firearms charge. Pantola Morales, who prosecutors say was in the U.S. illegally, allegedly jumped out of a co-worker's car and into a freeway center medium. Doesn't sound safe to me. The co-worker flagged down a DSD officer. DISD officer, that's the Dallas Independent School District, is what DISD stands for, who is on routine patrol and offered Pantoja Morales a ride to a nearby safe location. During the ride, prosecutors say the man began rummaging through the officer's bag in the back seat. The officer pulled over and tried to remove him from the car. Pantoja Morales allegedly resisted. That led to a struggle. During the fight, he grabbed the officer's gun, fired once, striking the officer in the femoral artery of his right leg. Despite being wounded, the officer regained control of the gun. Pantoja Morales ran from the scene, was quickly apprehended. Well, a federal grand jury has now returned the indictment just a few days ago, charging Pantoja Morales with possession of a firearm by an illegal alien. If convicted, he faces 15 years in federal prison. You know what I'd rather see done with that guy? Send him back to Mexico and tell the Mexican authorities you put him in one of your prisons and we'll pay the rate. In fact, it's been one of my proposals for a long, long time, probably better than 20 years, maybe even 30 years. If we've got all these illegal aliens locked up in our prisons, and we do, we have hundreds of thousands of illegal aliens locked up in state prisons, federal prisons, local jails, and all that, why don't we make a deal with Mexico and say to them, in whatever foreign country these illegal aliens are from, and say to that country, look, it costs $30,000 a year to lock these jokers up in America. We don't want them up here. We will pay you a fraction of that. We'll pay you whatever your regular rate is. Maybe in Mexico, it's $5,000 a year for every inmate. Okay, pay Mexico $5,000 a year. And if you say, well, how do we know the Mexicans will hang on to these people? Number one, a lot of them, like this guy, are really, really bad people. So the Mexicans have an incentive to hang on to them. But number two, you could always tell Mexico, by the way, we're going to pay you $5,000 a year to keep these people locked up. If you don't keep them locked up, we're going to have federal marshals come down a couple of times a year. They're going to go through your prison populations. They're going to reassure us that every one of those jokers is still locked up. If they're locked up, you get the check. If they're not locked up, you don't get the payment. Now, do you think that Mexico might just keep them locked up? Because I certainly do. Glad to be with you and glad to take your calls. Oh, and by the way, I got to mention this. Remember the argument we kept hearing from all the people who were fans of transgender in sports? That is, biological men pretending to be women, competing against women, and oftentimes beating them. And do you remember that all the fans of transgender athletes, They kept making the argument, oh, there's just a few of them. It's not a big deal at all. Consider this report from America's oldest newspaper, the New York Post. Transgender athletes have stripped women and girls of almost 2,300 gold medals and more than $500,000 in prize money over the past four decades. Not a big problem.

women out of the competitive spots 2,293 times since the mid-1980s, according to an analysis by Concerned Women for America. For the report, the think tank analyzed data from a hecheated.org, which is a website, a volunteer-run online database that documents instances of trans women athletes participating in female sports events. So, 2,293 times, $500,000 in prize money, and you're going to tell me it won't make much of a difference? Oh, and then think about this. In California, a murder suspect who had been arrested three different times in less than 2 weeks before the crime that got him finally put in custody. Arrested three times, walked out of jail after every single bust. His crime spree finally ended when an innocent woman died and a shootout with sheriff's deputies. Think about that. The prosecutor said they tried to keep Derek Spencer, 44-year-old man, behind bars. He had assaulted a Sacramento County sheriff's deputy. He posted bail. He was arrested twice more, released both times, before he allegedly killed 76-year-old Cheryl Macy, a former Placer County District Attorney's Office employee. Lady worked at the DA's office. Sadly, this never should have occurred, but bail reform in California has prioritized criminal offenders over the victims, the comment of the Sacramento County DA's office. That's the situation we're in right now, folks. Oh, and by the way, should a mother who caused a baby's death by putting the baby in an oven serve only 13 years in prison in Missouri? The woman who said she accidentally put her one-month-old baby in an oven instead of a crib will spend more than a decade behind bars. As far as I'm concerned, Mariah Thomas, 28 years old, she ought to be going to prison for the rest of her life, if not death row. But I guess that's not an option these days. Hey, I do want to tell you about this. Everybody talks about those weight loss injections. 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

0: Batavia, Illinois, 2:40 in the morning. A woman sees a flashlight in a shadow outside her window. Police say the man in her backyard was a registered sex offender. A military court convicted him in 2024. 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
9: Hey, welcome back to the Lars Larson Show. It's a pleasure to be with you, and I'm always glad to get to your phone calls and emails. Donald Trump says he wants an AI force to make sure that America stays ahead of China in the race for AI, artificial intelligence. But with tech leaders warning about serious risks, how do you push innovation without losing control? And I guess the secondary question that I thought we'd start with Annie Chestnut Tudor, who's at the Heritage Foundation, is should we be more worried about fearing AI or a government in charge of AI? Annie, welcome to the program.
10: Thank you for having me, Lars.
9: My producer was suggesting maybe we'd have an 8-minute discussion on the history of your name, but because we deal with names all the time, and it's probably one of the most unique guest names that we've ever heard of. But you're a policy analyst at Heritage. What should we, where do we go with this whole discussion of AI? Because if we're in a race with China, and if China winning means China becomes the dominant force on planet Earth, I want America to win. On the other hand, I might want some guardrails against this technology because I hear about too many crazy things about AI already getting out of control with its own handlers.
10: Yeah, well, to your initial question, should we fear AI or government control? I would say the answer is the companies. I'm more concerned about the AI companies. They're the ones that are building these models. They're acting like they're unleashing this being that will come to its full potential and have control and autonomy, but they're the ones building it. And it's clear from, you know, from social media, and other big tech companies that tech can't be trusted to self-regulate. Now, I understand and I am skeptical of, I understand the skepticism of their calls for regulation because it does start to sound like they want regulatory capture. They want regulations that serve them, not the American people, because bottom line is, well, they have a bottom line. They're no longer, they used to be nonprofits, but now they are for-profit companies. So they want, they're not going to want, you know, punitive. They're not saying like, oh, please hold us accountable.
9: No, but what they are, Annie, aren't they saying, hey, put up a bunch of barriers that'll make sure that we're already in the door with AI, but the barriers will keep all the other players from getting in the door and competing against us. Isn't that what companies often do with federal regulation? They love the idea because it locks their competition out of the room.
10: Yes. Yes, and that is regulatory capture. It is regulations and setting up a regulatory body that serves the interests of the entity that it's supposed to oversee. We need regulations that hold these companies accountable. So that's what I want. I want, you know, when Americans are harmed, which has already been going on, they need to pay. So they keep talking about, you know, these doomsday scenarios. But what about what happening right now? What about the children who were manipulated and deceived by chatbots and convinced that they would unite with them if they committed suicide? They aren't talking about that. What about the surveillance state that we're seeing with these flock cameras? That's built by AI. They aren't talking about that. They're talking about these like futuristic scenarios, but nothing that's happening right now.
9: No, and in fact, if you go back, I know to some extent it's before your time, but you looked at East Germany and what it took for the Stasi to keep an eye on everybody in East Germany. They spent something like 20% of the GDP of East Germany just tracking citizens around. It was very expensive. These days, with AI, you could literally get a full-fledged surveillance state, and it would be very, very cheap for government to do, which means it's going to be very tempting for them to do it too. And I don't know how we keep the government out of that.
10: That's why we need privacy regulations, like data, and maybe I shouldn't use the word regulation so much, but data privacy standards and guardrails, because right now how the data can be used is unchecked. So whether it is from the private companies or the government, they can sell it to the highest bidder. That could be another company or the government. So we need consumer protections. And I think an AI is just further necessitating. Like, we've already needed this with the digital landscape, but the advancement of AI is just further necessitating that. And I mean, right now, you can't depend on Congress. So it's really states that are having to lead the way.
9: Annie, look, I realize when I started talking about Congress being a bunch of old guys, I'm an old guy too, but I'm talking to Annie Chestnut Taylor from the Heritage Foundation. When I swear half the people in the U.S. Congress can't figure out how to work their smartphone. Is that really the group that's going to be competent at managing and putting up guardrails for something as complicated as AI?
10: Yeah, I mean, you're going to have to hope that they have really tech-savvy staff who understand it and write it for them. But no, we Yeah, don't put all your eggs in the basket for them, but we still need to put pressure on them. I think we need to keep putting political pressure on them to do something. And I think that's why Trump finally announced this AI force, because he was saying it was a hoax, but I think there's been such strong pressure. I mean, over 65% of Americans are concerned with AI and are pushing back on a lot of the data center build out. And so I think he, you know, got the message that he needs to do something. And so his start is the AI czar and AI force. Still not really sure what that will be, but I mean, well, the AI czar is a good start, because at least they can.
9: And the other thing I'd love to see is I'd love to see President Trump and his family get out of AI investments, because it's a bit much to expect a president and a president I've backed to go out and say, well, we're going to control this technology. But by the way, my family and I are all invested in the success of the technology. So excuse me for a moment if I don't entirely believe that he's going to regulate those kinds of things. That's Annie Chestnut Tudor, who's at the Heritage Foundation and the Center for Technology and the Human Person. Hey, you might not remember every time you toss and turn and then wake up too hot, but your body always does. 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
0: China's President Xi to be the guest of honor at a White House state dinner tonight. Ahead of that, President Trump met about 2 hours with the Chinese leader. The visit just a bit too friendly for some in Congress.
21: He's getting a lot of pushback from lawmakers right now, Democrats and Republicans, who say that the president should be putting pressure on China because of the close ties that China has with Iran as their biggest trading partner, as the biggest purchaser of Iranian oil, that if they really want to put the squeeze on Iran to make a deal and end this war, doing it through China is the way to do it.
0: ABC's Karen Travers, millions on alert right now as a powerful nor'easter is set to bring heavy rain and wind to the East Coast this weekend. The storm already taking shape in the Atlantic, expected to lash communities from the Carolinas to New England. ABC's Anthony Johnson is at the Jersey Shore.
22: The big concern here is going to be flooding, beach erosion. Those are the issues that normally hit these barrier islands along the Jersey shoreline. So officials have been really working at encouraging people to go ahead and get prepared for the storm right now. Officials are watching this storm. They're paying very close attention to it.
0: In New York City, protesters gathered outside the UN today as Israeli Prime Minister Benjamin Netanyahu delivered his speech to the General Assembly. There was also a protest inside the building. Scores of diplomats streamed out of the hall in protest as soon as he began approaching the podium. Convicted felon and Theranos founder Elizabeth Holmes will soon be leaving federal prison for an Austin, Texas halfway house. The move expected in August of next year. Holmes is currently serving a 10-year sentence for defrauding investors with false claims about blood testing technology she reported to prison in May of 2023. Two Federal Reserve policymakers stated today that the central bank will likely need to raise interest rates again to cool the economy. You're listening to ABC News.
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0: All colors may be brighter than ever this year. ABC's Will Reeve.
24: In the Northeast, experts, including foliage forecaster Jim Salgi, say this season is already shaping up to potentially be one of the most spectacular in years.
25: But we had a great winter with snow on the ground for weeks and months, and that moisture went into the ground really slowly.
24: With peak foliage here in New England still a few weeks away, enthusiasm is already reaching a fever pitch.
0: Starbucks set to close hundreds of what they say are underperforming stores in North America.
26: In a memo to employees, Starbucks CEO Brian Nichols says the company will be closing 250 stores out of over 18,000 stores worldwide. Nichols also saying about 1,000 stores will get uplifts, as he calls them. He's been focused on enhancing the in-store experience as a chain fends off competition from other companies like McDonald's, which has been going all in on high-margin beverages. Nichols says those working at Starbucks locations who will be closing will be notified this week. Alex Stone, ABC News.
0: Just days after the Jackson County District Attorney declined to open a criminal case into the death of teenager Nolan Wells, his family released the Mississippi State Medical Examiner's autopsy report, which described the cause and manner of death for Wells as undetermined. The teenager was found deceased just off Horn Island after he went missing on a July 4th boat ride with friends. His family continues to push for answers. Dave Packer, ABC News.
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33: 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It's a pleasure to be with you on Conspiracy Theory Thursday. Yes, a judge has ordered President Trump to let the three banned news outlets, CNN, MS Now, and Politico, back into the White House. Well, they were never banned from the White House. They were just told that they had lost their hard passes. That means the ongoing, some have compared it to like having TSA pre-check. I don't fly much anymore. But when I was flying a few years ago, having TSA pre-check meant you could fairly quickly go through the security line. That's essentially what those hard passes to the White House allow reporters to do. The folks who are getting in every single day to do their job at the White House or to do their lying at the White House, they lost their hard passes because the White House said, you're losing your hard passes. You folks lie, so we're taking them away. Well, now a federal judge has told the Trump administration in writing that they have to give the passes back to CNN, MS Now, and Politico. Now, do I think the judge got it right? No. I think U.S. District Judge Timothy Kelly, who granted a 14-day temporary restraining order, a TRO, that reinstates the outlet's access while their legal challenge proceeds. Yeah, I think the judge was absolutely wrong. Do I think there's a case to be made that your God-given constitutional rights to free speech, protected by the U.S. Constitution, but not a grant from the U.S. Constitution, do I think that First Amendment rights are something that allows you access automatically to the White House? I've never thought that was the case. And do I think that if the White House issues those press passes, that they must go through some kind of due process if they're going to take the press pass away? I think that's also legally flawed. And I'm not a lawyer, but let me tell you why I think it's legally flawed. There's something called an ownership interest. For example, I have an ownership interest in the automobile, the pickup truck that I've got parked in my driveway. Okay, of course you do. Do I own most of it? No, the bank owns most of it. I've got a car loan that I have to pay every month. But I still have an ownership interest, which means if you want to take it away, you have to go through due process. I've got an ownership interest in the house that Tina and I live in. My wife and I live in a house, and we have an ownership interest. And, of course, like with almost everybody else, most of the house is not owned by me. It's owned by the bank. But we make the payment every month, so we have an ownership interest. When the White House issues you a press pass, does that give you an ownership interest in the pass? I don't think so. Any more than, I mean, you do have to go through a bit of due process if you're going to take somebody's driver's license away, even though in every state in America, all 50 of them for most of us, 58 if you're an Obama voter, the driver's license you have in your pocket is, in fact, the property of the state. But if the state wants to take it away, they have to go through a certain amount of due process. Well, now the journalists have been told, you're going to lose your White House hard pass. Now they've got them back. Donald Trump had posted on social media yesterday, before the case, that he expected the totally disloyal Kelly, who he nominated to the bench during his first term, to rule against him, adding that, as usual, we'll go for the appeal. And in fact, I think he probably will win on the appeal, but that's just me. I'm not a lawyer. Glad to get your calls. If you want to join the best conversation in talk journalism, it's here every day at 866-HEY-LARS. That's 866-439-5277. 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If you happen to be a naysayer, we always put naysayers right to the head of the line at 866-439-5277. Now, if you want to vote in our X poll, the daily poll question is posted at Lars Larson Show and at LarsLarson.com. The question today is, Argentina's president, Javier Milei, right about the United Nations being a useless agency, or does it still serve an important purpose? Well, Milei spoke to the United Nations General Assembly yesterday, and I couldn't agree with him more. He called the United Nations useless and said it is made up of, quote, fatally arrogant parasites masquerading as well-intentioned bureaucrats. Boy, is that a great way of describing everything about the United Nations. So, is the president of Argentina right? Yeah, I think the United Nations is pretty useless. You can vote any way you like. You'll find the question at Lars Larson Show and at LarsLarson.com, and brought to you by AMAC, the Association of Mature American Citizens. 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Or call 888-262-2006. 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Better for you and better for America. Let me go to Payne. Hey, Payne, welcome to the program. Thanks for listening in Tennessee on KWAM. That's Todd Starnes' great station. What's on your mind today?
7: Hey, Lars, I usually agree with you, and I probably do on this point, just misinformed. But wouldn't freedom of the press cover those White House press passes you've been talking about?
33: No, but I mean, that's a short answer. I like giving short answers than an explanation. But here's the thing. When we talk about freedom of the press, The Constitution says that I have a God-given right of free speech, right, along with my God-given right to practice the religion of my choice. So, what does the Constitution say? It says the government can't make a law that impedes my right to express myself. Now, are these people from Politico and MS Now and CNN, are they restricted in any way in going on the air and reporting whatever they want to report?
7: No, my thing would be, I think they could stretch the argument to say it would be included in censorship.
33: No, but hold on. He's not censoring them. If I work for a news organization, which I have for over 50 years now, does that mean that when I go to the governor's office or the mayor's office or a legislative office that they have to let me in?
7: No, absolutely not.
33: No, because all I have is I have the right to report on any member of Congress, any member. If I was there in Tennessee, I could go to the state assembly, if you call it that, or the state legislature, and I could go down and I could say, I want to talk to the president of the Senate, who I imagine is a Republican. He'd probably want to talk to me. But if I went to the Democrat, maybe the House Minority Leader, and said, I want to talk to this joker, I think he's wrong, they'd say, well, you can't even come in our office. And they could do that to me, couldn't they?
7: They absolutely could.
33: And does that affect my right to report on anything I want to report on or publish, even in the modern day meaning of the word publish, publish anything I want? But does that automatically mean that when I go, say, to the head of the state police in Tennessee and say, I demand a meeting with the superintendent of the state police, does my press pass give me that?
7: No, it does not.
33: No, but I can go report on him all I want. And I can tell my audience, by the way, we went down to talk to the superintendent of the state police, who I'm sure in Tennessee is a very nice person, but he wouldn't talk to us. And I can report that, too. But a press pass does not give you automatic entree to the White House. And I think these news organizations are wrong to say that it does. It doesn't. I mean, I know there are people who think that because I worked as a reporter and I now work as an opinion journalist, that somehow that gives me access? Well, I got to tell you, when you call somebody and try to get an interview, sometimes people call you back faster if you work for a big organization. But does it give you the right to demand that they talk to you? No.
7: I suppose it doesn't.
33: No, I mean, that's it. Because you have to remember what your God-given right is. You can go out and express yourself. You can go on TV. You can go on social media. You can print up Tom Paine-style leaflets and hand them out in downtown Nashville or downtown Memphis. But what you can't do is say, my press pass lets me into any office that I want to go into. Great call, and I appreciate the call. Back in just a moment. You're listening to the Lars Larson.

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6: Hey, welcome back to the Lars Larson Show. It's a pleasure to be with you. And Bob Barr is with me, former CIA analyst, former member of the U.S. Congress, And I wanted to talk to him about some of the crazy things that are going on involving things like Waymo vehicles calling the police. So there's a machine calling the police on its human occupants. Bob, welcome back to the program. How are you?
2: Well, I'm doing good. And, you know, I was looking at this the other day also, Lars. And, you know, it's a technology that's come full circle. You know, people want all of this technology to make life easier for them, to save money, make things more efficient, you know, robo-taxis and all. But, you know, these things come at a price. And some people now are finding out that there's a loss of privacy when you have this ease of robo-taxis. I wouldn't use one. I wouldn't trust them for one thing, and I wouldn't cotton to the loss of privacy for another. But apparently a lot of people do like the convenience of it.
6: Well, here's the thing I got curious about, because what was it, about 10 months ago, we were in Las Vegas to do the show for a week during what's called SHOT Show, the Shooting, Hunting, Outdoor Trade Show, and you were there as well. And I remember seeing on the streets they had, I think they were called Zooks. They weren't Waymos, but they were another variant on these self-guided taxis. And I was curious to try it just so that I could say, okay, I've tried it. You know, because that's usually the first question I'll get from people who like an idea, is they'll say, well, you haven't tried it, Lars, so you really can't give us an opinion on it. So I thought about trying it. I didn't have the time to do it, given all the, you know, press of business that we had going on down there. People think we go to Las Vegas during SHOT Show and have fun. It's usually work all day long. But I was tempted to try it out. Here's the thing that I think becomes a little bit of a question, and that is, if you there's a certain anonymity that you get when you take a taxi. There's a certain anonymity you get when you check into a hotel room, if those are comparable. So when somebody gets into a Waymo, in this case, at 4 o'clock in the morning on September 3rd, and then the Waymo calls the police and detects a violation in terms of service involving a firearm, so the person in the Waymo was carrying a gun, and the Waymo turned him into the police. Now, that, I guess what I wonder is, do I have some expectation that when I get in a car, that the car is not surveilling me or not?
2: Well, yeah, in a time long ago in a land far, far away, as they say, you would have such an expectation, but not nowadays. Technology is such that, you know, if you get into a Waymo or whatever the company might be, where everything is automated, you know, and if you don't, then you're blind. You know that there's going to be surveillance in there, so you get in there with the expectation and the knowledge that you're going to be surveilled. And if you don't, and you get caught anyway, you know, that's your problem. You need to be aware that this technology is going to be monitoring you in these self-driving cabs.
6: See, that's the part I wonder about legally, because Bob, you know, I'm not a lawyer. But when it comes to ignorance of the law, I understand. Ignorance of the law is no excuse. That's okay. If I don't know something is illegal, but I've broken the law anyway, I can still be arrested for it. But does this mean that there has to be any disclosure to a customer that as you get into the cab, in the way that some businesses will have a sign that says our premises are under 24-hour video surveillance, and they'll give you that notice. In the Waymo, is that going to have to be disclosed up front? Or does the customer just have to take his chances and is assumed to know that?
2: I suspect that the latter is going to be true from a legal standpoint, and I'm not sure that these things have worked their way, or the questions that you pose have worked their way completely through our legal system yet. But I suspect that the answer will be, if you get into a self-driving cab, you know or should know you are on reasonable notice that you are going to be surveilled. How else would the company that owns that be able to protect themselves, and would you be able to be protected if there were an accident or a problem? So, you know, the passenger beware.
6: Well, I guess where would you want to take it after that? Obviously, you know, I've got a dog in the fight when it comes to guns. I'm a fan of guns. But is the Waymo also going to watch the person who gets into the back of a Waymo and starts to lay out lines of cocaine to snort up their nose? I don't do that, and I don't have a dog in the fight there. So is the Waymo also going to watch for illicit drug use and report that to the police as well?
2: Well, here again, my view would be that if you want the convenience of one of these autonomous cabs, then you're going to have to give up that degree of privacy. And if you don't want to give that degree of privacy up, then get a real cab or find some other way to get from point A to point B.
6: Boy, because I can imagine a lot of logical extensions of that same argument, Bob. I can imagine, you know, the parent who gets in the back of a cab or a Waymo with a child. And let's say the child gets out of line and the parent decides to swat the kid on the bottom. My parents certainly swatted me a time or two on the bottom, and I think I came out better for it at the other end. But does the Waymo then call the police and report suspected child abuse?
2: Well, there's a degree, I suppose, of reasonableness that has to underlie all of these issues. And if you have a cab company or a Waymo company, whatever it is, that starts doing that, then it's going to affect their bottom line because it's going to affect their customer experience and people are going to start not using it anymore if those sorts of things are reported. And maybe that's not a perfect solution, but I think the market will take care of it.
6: No, it might. And I can also imagine the kind of intrusive nature it could have if you said, well, we've got evidence here that this young man took a very intoxicated young woman back to his hotel or back to his home in our Waymo, and now we're going to use that evidence against him in suggesting that perhaps he took liberties with the young lady, even though she was intoxicated, and he didn't appear to be intoxicated. Bob, thanks very much. That's Bob Barr, former CIA analyst and former member of the U.S. Congress. You know, we all have to deal with computers these days. I've got them all around me right here in this studio. So, are you sick like I am of dealing with slow computers? 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
2: News, I'm Dave Packer. In the last half hour, both CNN and MS Now saying that they were denied by the White House access to the arrival line at tonight's state dinner for China's President Xi. This despite the two news outlets and Politico winning a temporary restraining order today, requiring the White House to restore the outlets' press credentials.
3: The judge says that the White House has to allow these outlets in to restore their access with their hard passes, just as they were before that ban went into effect on Saturday morning.
2: ABC's Karen Travers at the White House. Tonight's state dinner after President Trump met for less than 2 hours with President Xi. Trump calling it a great meeting. A powerful nor'easter set to slam the East Coast this weekend. Right now, the storm developing off the Atlantic coast. At the United Nations, 80 countries signing a joint demand calling for the immediate reopening of the Strait of Hormuz, strongly condemning ongoing attacks by Iran and Houthi rebels on global shipping lanes. This is ABC News.
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5: Hi, it's Chris Crocker in the 4 News Now First Alert Weather Center. Beautiful day today. Big changes are on the way. Mostly cloudy skies tonight. An overnight low of 52 for Friday. We have a chance of rain, blowing dust, wind gusts in the afternoon up to 45 miles per hour and a high of 63.
4: Weather. 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
16: Hey, welcome back to the Lars Larson Show. 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It is stunning how much money Americans are losing to internet crime. 2025, it just about hit $21 billion in that 1 year, and that was up 26% higher than 2024, the year before. It's the highest number ever recorded by the FBI for internet-enabled crime, $20.9 billion. Now, folks over the age of 60, they were responsible for about a third of that crime, about $7.7 billion. The average take, the average victim in America, lost more than $38,000. You can imagine how crushing that would be to people of that age. The U.S. Treasury figures that Americans lost at least $10 billion in 2024 to scam operations in Southeast Asia. That's a 66% increase. So, is there enough being done by our government to go after that kind of effort and shut it down? I don't think so. I'll get to your calls, though. Let's start with Bill in New Jersey, listening on the great WOND, home of Ann Baker. How you doing, Bill? What's on your mind today?
17: Hi. Thanks for taking the call. This is about the trial where the girl strangled all the kids.
16: Yes. Lindsay Clancy. Yep.
17: Yeah, that's it. It turns out this holdout juror had a restraining order for domestic violence.
16: Who cares? I mean, here's the thing. Do I care about domestic violence? Yes. But what I'd ask you is, was that piece of his background relevant to his service as a juror?
17: Yes, it would be, because we had that same thing done here. They went through screeners to have it done. We had a lawsuit for water ice. The judge asked every juror, there was about 50 of them, was anybody in your family had a lawsuit? Or did you have a lawsuit? And they all said yes, and they got to me. I was near the end of the line, and then after that, the other juror was really scared because you're not doing your duty. It's the same thing, but he asked the question, and they all got dismissed like I did.
16: No, but hold on, Bill. You can be dismissed from jury service depending on if you have a conflict. You may be sent to serve on a different jury. But I'm asking you, what is the relevance if both sides get a chance to question all prospective jurors? And that's the way it works in state court. It usually works slightly differently in federal court. And I've seen jury, it's called voir dire. It's the process through which you question people on a jury. So let me ask you this. The guy was accused by his ex-wife. She said he shoved her. And he was accused of domestic violence. Now, when did she accuse him of that? When they were in the middle of a custody fight over their child. After she got custody of the kids, do you know what happened to the accusation against the guy?
17: No, I didn't hear. Just heard
16: it, got it got dropped. It got dropped. Now, why do you suppose, if you've watched people get divorced, if you have any experience with that at all, I've never been in that situation to get divorced and have to deal with child custody. But if you know people who've gone through that, are there oftentimes some accusations, sometimes accurate, sometimes entirely made up, as people are battling over child custody?
17: Could be, but it could be a lawsuit.
16: Bill, you must live a sheltered existence. This is one of the regular things that happens as men and women fight over the kids. And there will be accusations made on both sides. In this case, the man was accused by his wife saying he had shoved her against a dresser. And then when she was asked, well, why didn't you pursue this later? She said, well, I was worried that it might affect the custody of the kids. She got the custody of the kids. So she dropped the accusation against the man. And then I would ask you this. If the man has said, I will serve on the jury, what relevance does that piece of his background have to his jury service? Should it automatically disqualify him?
17: Well, for impartiality, because he was involved in
16: the about his own case? You know, about his own case or about a woman who strangled her kids?
17: Right, either one. Right, it's the same thing with the lawsuits.
16: Both jurors, both attorneys, both the prosecutor and the defense have the chance to evaluate every single member of the jury. And they can say, I don't want this guy because his brother-in-law works at the DA's office. I don't want this person because he's related by marriage to somebody who's involved in the case. I don't want this, and there are lots of reasons you can challenge a juror. But both sides got a chance to throw this guy off the jury, and they didn't.

0: And there are lots of reasons you can challenge a juror. But both sides got a chance to throw this guy off the jury, and they didn't, right?
1: But
0: they accepted him.
1: Oh.
0: Go ahead.
1: They said that it wasn't put on the application that he had that restraining order.
0: He had been accused of domestic violence by a wife who then dropped the accusation the minute she got custody. So is it relevant or not?
1: I would say it would be, but...
0: See, I would not. I've never been accused of domestic violence myself, but I don't think it's relevant to his jury service. I mean, it's some time in the past. What's that?
1: Because she dropped the charges.
0: Yeah, so that means he it's as though, you know, he was never adjudicated on it, but no charge against him was found to be valid. So... in that case, is it relevant, or is he presumed to be innocent the way everybody else is presumed to be innocent? When they're accused of something, but nobody's ever convicted of them of it, are they presumed to be innocent?
1: Right, innocent. That's
0: yeah,
1: right.
0: And if you don't think if you don't think that both the defense and the prosecution knew the entire background on everything about those jurors, if they didn't, it's their own fault for not knowing it. Because every attorney has the ability to go in and research all the jurors to the, you know, to a fare thee well and make sure they know everything about them. So I appreciate your phone call. Let me get to a couple of other items I want to put in front of you. Number one, email that I got. I love this one from Jeff in Reno listening on KKFT. Lars, could there be a way for President Trump to declare an export tax on diesel fuel and then use the money to subsidize the domestic market? If the president could find a way to do this within the law, it would help save the midterm elections. Also, he should be having private meetings with oil company executives. They are making record profits, but if they can't do something to help with domestic fuel prices, the midterms probably won't go well for the interests of the oil companies. It's in their best interest to help the president and the Republican Party maintain a majority in the midterms. I got to tell you something, Jeff. I couldn't disagree with you more. Let me tell you, number one, how much of a tax do you want on the export of diesel fuel? If we make 5.5 million barrels a day and we use 3.5 million barrels a day and export 2 million barrels a day, say you could get a tax on the export of diesel fuel of, say, 10 cents per barrel. How much of a difference would it make? Say it was $1 a barrel. It's not going to make much difference at all. And you say, well, how about $10 a barrel? At that point, that oil doesn't sell to anybody on the export market because you can buy it cheaper somewhere else. Back in a moment, you got the Lars Larson Show. We're going to talk about God and non-binary.

0: 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Stepping into civilian life isn't about finding a job. It's finding your purpose.
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15: Hey, it's great to be with you again.
14: You got to tell me this. What should we make of these stories we hear about female priests who declare that God is non-binary and trans?
15: Well, for a start, the Reverend Flourish Klink, and that's actually her name, claims to be non-binary trans herself. So the Episcopal priest is in St. Stephen's in Manhattan. Before she opens her mouth, she is an anomaly. She is a, she's not a square peg for a square hole or a round peg for a round hole. She is something quite different, and her hairstyle really gives it away. And that's before she opens her mouth.
14: Wow. Because I guess, Dr. Fox, my wife and I spend most nights, we spend at least, you know, 45 minutes or an hour in the book every single night, and yeah. I think it's healthy. But yeah. One of the things that I take very seriously about the book is that there were seven big churches at the time, and Jesus Christ himself, my Lord and Savior, only trusted two of them, Smyrna and Philadelphia, and said the rest yeah. of them were basically doctrines of man. It sounds like we got a whole lot of doctrines of man running around today, and I'm curious what your thought is on that with your background as both a priest and an expert in culture. Is that what we're seeing? Is the, you know, I guess the what do you call it, mutilation of the Christian faith in name of all kinds of other agendas.
15: Well, first of all, you and your wife giving that amount of time every evening to read scripture. Good for you. You're a fine example of a man in doing that.
14: I got to tell you something. I feel kind of selfish because it's very reassuring to me. So it's not like it's not like a chore like taking the garbage cans out. It's something that's more of a pleasure than a chore. So,
15: well, you know, the Reverend Flourish Klink, she raises several problems here that are time tested, that run up against scripture, Christology, and the meaning of resurrection. I mean, really serious stuff. The first problem is she imports a modern category into the biblical text, that category meaning that Mary assigned Jesus gender at birth. That's a modern day language taking it to the ancient text. Now, a good teacher of scripture practices exegesis, which means bringing the truth out of scripture without damaging its intent. Eisegesis is when you impose on it contemporary things. So the first problem we have is the scriptures tell us Jesus is presented as a man. He's the son of God. He's a Jewish male, circumcised on the eighth day. That's a big tell to say he is male. He's presented to us in the scriptures in masculine terminology. He's the crucified and resurrected man. So right off the bat, there's a problem there of importing into the text modern-day terms. And you cannot do that when you teach the scriptures. So I'm wondering, why is her bishop not taking her to task over this?
14: Is that because the bishop is afraid of being called out for not being woke?
15: Or he's probably in agreement with her. I don't know. But it presents a second problem, and that is the resurrection does not mean that Jesus became a different kind of person. One of the continuities of the Gospels is that the Jesus who died was the Jesus who was resurrected. And when he appeared to the apostles, he said to them, examine my hands and my feet. But specifically to Thomas, he said, put your hands in the holes in my feet, my hands, my side. And Thomas confessed, my Lord and my God. The same person who died was resurrected.
14: Is it worth reminding people, Dr. Fox? I mean, because you're the priest. I mean, you're the expert, not me. But I always got a kick out of the idea that he joins two of the disciples walking down the road. And he says, you look down. And they say, I'm saying that in modern terms. And they say, with all the things that have been going on lately. And they don't recognize him at that point. He says, well, what are these events that you speak of that have been going on recently? And he knows full well what it was, but he was so unrecognizable to them because of the abuse he had suffered, right?
15: You raise a very, very good example, and you have three questions to that. It is that God blinded their eyes, the devil blinded their eyes, or they blinded their own eyes. Well, it couldn't have been God. Impossible. It couldn't have been the devil. They were blinded with their own stress, their own tension, their own circumstances. They couldn't see it for the life of them. And interestingly enough, when Jesus was conversing with them, they didn't recognize him for who he was. And yet when he expounded the scriptures, beginning with Moses and all through the law and the prophets, their hearts burned within them and their eyes were opened. Now that speaks to good teaching, where Christ is the center of all the scripture. That's Christology. Going back to Reverend Flourish Klink, she tries to be sensational, but no hearts were burning within them because the scriptures were not really expounded. Look, the resurrected Christ promised us that we shall be changed to be like unto his glorious body. It says there'll be no giving and receiving in marriage in heaven, but it does not say we will be non-binary. It tells us we shall know even as we are known. We shall see Moses, and he'll probably have a beard. We shall see Mary. We shall see Ruth and Deborah. We'll meet all these greats.
14: Because otherwise, how would we recognize them, right?
15: Yeah, it's a woman will look like a woman in a glorified body, and so will a man. There is mystery to that, that the glorified, resurrected Christ, even Mary Magdalene at the tomb, thought he was the gardener. Look, in our grief, in our sorrow, at the darkest moments of our life, and especially when we're afraid, We see things differently. And that was happening to the disciples and the friends of Jesus. But when he spoke to them, there was no doubt of who Jesus was. So for her to claim that the resurrected Christ is his true non-binary self is ridiculous. Paul talks to Timothy about our man in glory, the masculine, the man in glory, the resurrected Christ. John in Revelation, he sees heaven standing open and he sees one that looks like the Son of Man, like a lamb that had been slain, but he also saw what seemed to be the Lion of the tribe of Judah. And these were masculine terms for Christ. It's not non-binary. I wish I was this woman's bishop. I really do. I'd be taking steps. I really would. But she presents these problems and many more on her sermon back in March of this year.
14: Well, you know what, Doctor? We're going to have to break. But his latest book is called Truth in the Age of Applause. He is Dr. Andrew Fox. Dr. Fox, we'll be sure to have you back, and we really appreciate your time.
15: Pleasure to be with you, my friend. Take care.
14: Thank you very much for coming on the program. Glad to get your emails. 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
16: 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What's behind the dispute that could triple response times?
17: I'm tracking a strong storm system bringing rain, gusty winds, and much cooler weather. I'll show you when the changes will arrive where you live in the First Alert forecast.
18: And coming up in November, voters in Washington get to decide what information schools share with parents and how quickly they have to do it. 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Well, the Hayden City Council voted to cancel its contract with the Kootenai County Sheriff's Office this week. Good evening, and thanks for joining us. I'm Derek Dice.
16: And I'm Robin Nance. And that means starting next week, the growing city with more than 17,000 people won't have deputies who are specifically dedicated to patrolling its streets. Derek Strom explains why.
19: Law enforcement in Hayden may look very different in a week because of a contract dispute between the city and the Kootenai County Sheriff's Office. The city council rejected the most recent contract offer from the sheriff's office to continue providing deputies, a detective, and an animal control officer. The sheriff's office will still respond to 911 and emergency calls in Hayden, but response times are expected to be longer because there won't be deputies assigned specifically to Hayden.
20: With that contract not being renewed, the city will lose enhanced services, but will still remain being provided service by Kootenai County for public safety law enforcement services.
19: The city rejected the contract partly because a consulting firm hired by the city found more than 60% of service hours by the sheriff's office in Hayden were unaccounted for.
21: Hayden City Administrator says they want to try and work out a new enhanced services contract with the Kootenai County Sheriff's Office eventually, but she's not exactly sure how long that might take.
20: We really are hoping that we can bring some solutions to council for consideration soon as possible, but at this point I don't have a time frame.